0: soon. But do they really know the issues? Now, Rob Schmidt is on Newsmax tonight talking about the war for America's future. Rob Schmidt reveals that many Americans are embracing socialism, especially young people. Rob exposes the hidden dangers of socialism and its war on our freedom. He says the big media won't tell you the truth about President Trump and his real record. A secure border, biggest tax cuts in history, inflation under control, lowest drug prices, largest crime drop ever, and so much more. Rob has the whole story on Trump and the media. So watch Newsmax on cable tonight. 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
1: A new law targets luxury car buyers who attempt to avoid paying California's high taxes.
2: Senate Bill 1406 closes the so-called Montana loophole. It involved tax evaders creating shell companies in Montana or other states without sales tax or vehicle registration fees and using them to purchase cars like Ferraris or Porsches. The state says it loses millions of dollars in revenue each year due to schemes. The new law expands California's definition of who's a resident under state sales tax law. It makes a company liable for state taxes when at least one member of the business is a California resident. It also authorizes the state tax agency to impose tax liability on individual members of a business. The law went into effect immediately. I'm Tammy Trujillo.
1: Football fans will have another platform to watch Super Bowl 61. You can stream the big game on Disney Plus when it takes place on Valentine's Day. That's in addition to being able to watch it on ABC and ESPN. Townhall.com. Business reporter Monica Nelson talks about a sour deal for Starbucks.
3: A new lawsuit filed in federal court claims eight Starbucks drinks advertised as sugar-free may not actually be sugar-free after all. The suit was brought by three customers and alleges some of the drinks contain between 13 and 21 grams of sugar in a venti serving. The drinks named in the lawsuit include hot and iced vanilla and caramel protein lattes, along with protein matcha beverages.
1: Elon Musk will be joining President Trump at the White House Science, a new golden age summit on Thursday. President Trump will award Musk and other American innovators the nation's highest honors for scientific and technological achievement, according to the White House. Other National Medal of Science honorees expected to attend include the Google co-founder, NVIDIA CEO, and AMD's CEO. More on these stories at townhall.com.
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5: Tonight will be mainly clear with a low of 55. Tomorrow is expected to be mostly sunny and pleasant with a high of 79. Tomorrow night will be mainly clear with a low of 54. On Friday, anticipate sunny and comfortable weather with a high of 74. Saturday will be nice with sun shining through high clouds, reaching a high of 74. I'm meteorologist Jason Caterina on Philadelphia's AM 990, The Answer and 990theanswer.com.
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16: 888-971-SAGE, 888-971-7243. I am Larry Elder. We are Salem News Channel. President Trump said he could have used lawfare and gone after Obama or Biden or Clinton, but chose not to. Dr. Fauci's diary reveals that he wanted Trump impeached over the border wall. Now think about that. Impeached over the border wall. It's now the third anniversary of October the 7th. And New York Mayor Zohran Mamdani again accused Israel of committing genocide in Gaza. An MS Now focus group of black voters say they're iffy on Abdul El-Sayed. It is the 30th anniversary of my famous O.J. Simpson / Johnny Cochran parody. We're going to tee it up. The streets of Paris and those of many other French cities are completely out of control. The protest started over the underfunding of schools, but has broadened into a massive anti-government demonstration. New York Times, in covering it, failed to even mention the role played by immigrants in the protests. CNN's Anna Navarro asked Scott Jennings, and I'm quoting her, "Do you care about white people murdering black people?" Close quote. Maybe I didn't get the memo, but I have no idea what she's talking about. All of this and more, 888-971-SAG. Let's start with October 7th, as I mentioned. 3 years, 1,200 Israelis slaughtered, hundreds taken hostage. And by slaughtered, I mean slaughtered. You probably haven't really seen the footage. It's so graphic, most people haven't seen it and wouldn't want to see it if they could watch it. Beheadings, rapes, children. The most horrific attack against Jews since the Holocaust. And for what, 24 hours, 48 hours, the world seemed to be horrified and sided with Israel. And then after about 3 days, it began to wear off. And then the narrative began, well, you know, if Israel had not been an occupier, if Israel had not been oppressing, suppressing the aspirations of the Palestinians, this wouldn't have happened. What do you expect them to do? To which I ask this question. Given the size of Israel, what happened on October the 7th, if it were happening in America, would be the equivalent of 40,000 Americans murdered. Let's assume groups in Mexico did it. And they argued, as the Palestinians argue falsely, they argue that at one time California belonged to Mexico. And after the war, there was a treaty signed at the point of bayonet by the Mexican government that gave them Texas and California. So this really is Mexican land. Suppose they did it and use that as a rationale. What do you think this country would do? Negotiate? Terms of a peace deal? Negotiate a Mexican state in California? What would Americans have done? You know what we would have done. Done the same thing Israel did. Except very likely, a lot less careful to avoid civilian casualties. So, what did Zohran Mamdani post on X on this day? Quote, I'll just read part of it. "This day is profoundly painful for so many New Yorkers. It marks 3 years since the horrific war crimes of October 7. On that day, Hamas killed more than 1,100 Israelis and abducted 251 others. We grieve alongside our many friends and neighbors who still carry that unthinkable loss." And then, of course, he kicks into Mamdani gear. The next paragraph is this. "The suffering did not begin nor end that day. It instead continued through the Israeli government's devastating ongoing genocide in Gaza, in which it has killed more than 74,000 Palestinians, including more than 21,000 children." He continues. "I think the number of 74,000 Palestinians is a number that even the Israelis accept. Doesn't tell you how many of them are combatants. And that comes to roughly 3% of the population of Gaza. In other words, 97% are still alive. If that's a genocide, they need to get busy. And it wasn't long before students all over America began to chant, 'Free Palestine, Free Palestine.'" This is a human rights attorney named Brooks Goldstein, number 15.
8: Now, we are coming up on the anniversary of the horrific attack that took place on October 7th, 2023, the deadliest day for the Jewish people since the Holocaust. And rather than the world coming together in solidarity against the Hamas terrorists, Jews have since felt an alarming rise in anti-Semitism, Brooke, as you're talking about. So where does the blame lie, in your opinion? Is this the mainstream media, foreign actors, or maybe even elected officials who have led us down this path?
9: Well, I think October the 7th was really the straw that broke the camel's back, in the sense that the radicalization, not just of our student population, but also happening online, exploded. You'd think we'd be in an age of moral clarity where there'd be some resounding condemnation. But instead of that, because we have this billions of dollars of foreign funding coming into our campuses, 20 plus years of indoctrination towards Islamist ideas and to legitimize violence, we are seeing the opposite. We are seeing support and justification and legitimization for terrorism. And it's particularly troubling, given that we just marked the 25th anniversary of 9/11, that we have elements in the United States who are justifying terrorist attacks against civilians.
16: John Spencer is an urban warfare expert, has visited Gaza several times. He's speaking to Epoch Times' Jan Jakelnik about the war and how Israel takes pains not to kill civilians. Number 55.
17: Although Hamas is a very unique version of a human sacrifice, as in their goal is to actually get their people killed, according to them, and they need civilian deaths to achieve their political goals.
18: When you say according to them, just spell that out for me. How come according to them?
17: Okay. The Hamas leadership, whether it was Haniyeh, Sinwar, or others, the ones that are giving the orders have many public statements, and actually even recently, saying they need the blood of their women, children, and elderly to achieve their goals. They said they not only want it, they need it to achieve this goal of theirs in the afterlife, right? Martyrdom and everything. So it's a really sick political strategy. I mean, we haven't seen it. I mean, even the Japanese, the Nazis, nobody, while they accepted civilian casualties, that wasn't their strategy, was to get their own population killed in order to achieve this political goal in the afterlife. So that's why I say in their words, because it's their public statements that anybody can reference, that they have this human sacrifice strategy. And of course, their actions, right? There's 600 miles of tunnels in Gaza, as one example. There's a 2.2 million people there. All of them could fit in their tunnels with ease and escape the surface, what's going on the surface. But Hamas actually makes written and public statements saying these are not for the civilians, and civilians are not allowed, and you don't see civilians trying to get in the underground. Where if I go to Ukraine, where I've been many times, while we're talking, the civilians go into the subways to seek refuge from the bombings that are happening on the surface. That's a very unique thing. Why do people keep using human shield strategy? It is because there are those that follow the law of armed conflict. There's a history of this post-World War II, forced Geneva Conventions, things that even all nations said, we won't do this anymore. We won't target civilians, which is one of the fundamentals of the law of war, but actually built this thing that we call lawfare, which is when a non-state actor or a state actor actually says, not only do I not care about the laws of war, I'm going to use them against that Western democracy that is following the laws. And that's where you get Hamas occupying hospitals, schools, mosques, all of it, because they know that those are protected sites, and that in order to strike them, there are special things that have to be done. That's a war crime in and of itself, but it's this reverse engineering of the rules of war.
16: Not only that, then you have people like Zoran Mamdani accusing Israel of engaging in a genocide. Unbelievable. They tell you they use women and children. They tell you they want civilians killed. They tell you that you're not allowed to go underground to avoid bombs. They tell you we want you to be killed. And then we can accuse Israel of engaging in a, wait for it, war crime. Now, whether you're climbing the corporate ladder, launching a new project, or just looking for that extra edge, your brain is your most valuable asset. 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
26: Foundations of Freedom. A look at America's founding principles and the leaders who shaped our nation.
27: Ronald Reagan believed freedom was more than a political system or a set of laws. In 1988, he said, "Freedom describes the God-given condition of the human soul." For Reagan, liberty was not something government created. It was something government was called to respect and to protect. That idea sits at the heart of the American experiment. Our rights do not come from rulers, institutions, or political majorities. They belong to us by nature and by God. And when we understand freedom that way, our responsibility becomes clearer. Government may protect liberty. Laws may preserve it, but neither can give us what was never theirs to grant. Freedom begins with the recognition that human dignity and liberty come before government, not from it.
28: 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Wall Street Business Report.
29: For the Wall Street Business Report, I'm Bob Agnew. Some legal problems for Starbucks accused of false advertising.
3: A new lawsuit filed in federal court claims 8 Starbucks drinks advertised as sugar-free may not actually be sugar-free after all. The suit was brought by 3 customers and alleges some of the drinks contain between 13 and 21 grams of sugar in a venti serving. The drinks named in the lawsuit include hot and iced vanilla and caramel protein lattes, along with protein matcha beverages.
29: As Monica Nelson, new data sheds light on what might be America's favorite convenience store.
2: 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It overtook last year's winner, Quick Trip. 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
29: That's Tammy Trujillo at the close on Wall Street. The Dow was down 341 points. For the Wall Street Business Report, I'm Bob Agnew.
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16: 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The Great Alderski here, the Sage from South Central. Thursday, October 22nd, Phoenix, one night, I am coming to Arizona for the Battleground Tour. And I've got a lot to say. President Trump is winning. The border is locked down. America is fighting back. But the radical left and the DSA socialists, they're not done. They're coming for the ballot box this November, and Arizona is their target. I took on Gavin Newsom in California. I know exactly what these people are capable of, and I'm telling you right now, we cannot let our guard down for a single second. On October 22nd, join me, Seth Leibson, and Mike Gallagher on stage in Phoenix for the Battleground Tour. This is a live, fired-up evening for people who are awake, engaged, and ready to fight for everything we've won. 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I will see you there, Phoenix. This business about genocide. Let's again revisit Coleman Hughes, who patiently explained to Joe Rogan, who thought Israel was engaging in a genocide, why it was not a genocide, and that he is blaming the wrong people. Number 53.
0: When you're killing 30,000 innocent civilians in response to something that killed 1,200 innocent civilians, and you're continuing to bomb an area into oblivion, which is what it looks like when you're looking at Gaza, there's many people that have made the argument that that is at least the steps of genocide or a form of genocide. You're destroying thousands and thousands of people's homes and killing them.
18: So when you say 30,000 civilians, it's not 30,000 civilians that have been killed, though.
0: How many thousands have been killed?
18: So according to Gaza Health Ministry, which is run by Hamas, the number they have is 32,000, but they don't distinguish between Hamas and civilians.
0: How many members of Hamas are there?
18: 40,000, something like that. I don't think the number is known, but it's tens of thousands. So Hamas says 32,000 people have been killed, civilians and soldiers. Israel says 13,000 soldiers have been killed by Israel. So if you just being, let's not doubt either number. They could both be inflated. But if both of those numbers are accurate, which they may or may not be, that would be 13,000 soldiers killed, 19,000 civilians killed, which for urban combat in the Middle East is a very normal ratio.
0: I see what you're saying. If you wanted to look at it cold and objectively, yeah.
18: I hope it doesn't come across cold because.
0: But it's mostly women and children that are dying. That are dying because they're in a place where these terrorists are. Right. I mean,
18: because the terrorists on purpose embed themselves with the civilian population, which is a war crime.
0: Right, which is a strategy that they have clearly employed when you see them. And when the IDF went into that hospital and found Hamas.
18: Recently?
0: Yes.
18: Yeah.
0: So it's real. It's not just a conspiracy theory. We know that that's real.
18: And I know Kurt would probably say I'm doing the tragedy of war thing, but it's actually a legitimate point in every single war, even the just ones. There are war crimes by berserk soldiers, by the good guys.
0: Yeah.
18: That doesn't mean it's genocide, and that doesn't mean it's not a just war. And I think that the fundamental difference between Israel and Hamas is Israeli society, however imperfectly, is not going to celebrate the monsters on their own side when they're really found to be monsters. They're not going to hand out candies to people who kill Palestinian civilians like Hamas does. In reverse. And so my feeling about it is still that, you know, any nation that suffered what Israel did on October 7th, everyone in the country would be saying, you have to go get these guys. You have to eliminate this organization that did this. And if they're 80% finished with that job, it would make no sense at this point to stop before you've cut out the last 20% of the cancer or before you've put out the last 20% of the fire. Right, even with all of the absolute suffering that is real on the Palestinian side, you know, so that's how I feel about it, and I think it's very, very distinct from genocide, because genocide is when you're trying to maximize civilian casualties. I think Israel, however imperfectly, is doing the opposite. They're trying to minimize civilian casualties.
0: That's interesting.
18: Hamas is the one that turns these civilian locations into military operation sites.
0: Yeah,
18: which is a war crime. It's this is the way I would put it succinctly. If you ask the question, what is unique about this war? What is different about this war than all other wars? It's not the civilian death toll. The ratio of combatants to civilians is, I think, it's better than the American armies was when we got ISIS out of Mosul. That was like 10,000 civilians dead to kill 4,000 ISIS. This is 19,000 civilians dead to kill 13,000. What's unique about this war, unlike every other war that I could think of, is you have
1: an army in Hamas that has perfected the art of embedding itself and meshing itself with civilians so that you cannot hit them without hitting the people around them. Other armies have done this, but none have perfected it to the extent that Hamas has. No army that I know of in military history has had 15 years to build 300 miles of tunnel underneath a city that they don't use to shelter the civilians, but they use to shelter themselves so that they can operate right under a kindergarten, right under a mosque. So this is a challenge no army has faced. And so that's what makes this war different. And yes, I agree with all of the absolute tragedy and suffering of the Palestinian people, but it's what creates that is the way Hamas fights. Can we live in a world where we allow that to be an acceptable strategy? I don't think so. And it's very ugly to watch. It's heartbreaking, and I completely understand why people don't think the way I think when they see the videos. I completely get it. But I don't think we can actually live in a world where that's allowed to be a strategy.
0: I appreciate your perspective.
1: Yeah.
0: I see what you're saying. Yeah. You clearly know more about it than I do.
4: I'll say, and Joe Rogan is extremely influential, and I have no idea since he had that conversation with Coleman Hughes has he changed his point of view. I suspect he has. He seems like an intelligent guy, sharp guy, Joe Rogan. But before he had this conversation, his attitude was, what Israel is doing at least are the makings of a genocide. They're doing the opposite. Doing everything they can to minimize civilian casualties while their enemy is doing everything they can to maximize civilian casualties. Again, General Patton once said, the object of war is not to die for your country, is to get the other poor SOB to die for his country. What happens when the other poor SOB wants to die for his country? As a strategy. How do you fight that? And again, adjusted this for our population, it would be the equivalent of, on October 7, 3 years ago, 40,000 Americans were murdered. Over 10 times the number killed on 9/11. What would we do? We come back, David Horowitz versus a Muslim student here at a university in California, outlining exactly what their objectives are. I'm Larry Elder.
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29: With SRN News, I'm Ken Lormand in Washington. President Trump campaigning in the Lone Star State tonight, with the midterm elections fast approaching. It's his third visit to Texas in less than a month to stump for GOP candidates. He was there appearing with Republican Senate nominee Ken Paxton. Tropical storm Isaias is picking up steam as it makes its way toward the Gulf Coast, currently about 500 miles southwest of the mouth of the Mississippi River. Forecasters expect the storm to strengthen into a hurricane by tomorrow, possibly packing winds of maybe 100 miles an hour. Wall Street closed lower today. It was at the closing bell we found the Dow Jones Industrial Average losing 341 points. The S&P fell 17. The NASDAQ dropped 61. 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
5: Tonight will be mainly clear with a low of 55. Tomorrow is expected to be mostly sunny and pleasant with a high of 79. Tomorrow night will be mainly clear with a low of 54. On Friday, anticipate sunny and comfortable weather with a high of 74. Saturday will be nice with sun shining through high clouds, reaching a high of 74. I'm meteorologist Jason Caterina on Philadelphia's AM 990, The Answer, and 990theanswer.com.
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0: 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I am Larry Elder. 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
1: I just wanted to say thank you for coming to campus tonight and presenting your point of view. It's always valuable to have two sets of views going on at the same time. Very useful. My name is Jumana Imad Musa Ahmed Al-Bahri, and I'm a student here at UCSD. I was reading your literature. I found that much more interesting than the talk. And I found some interesting things about the MSA, which is an organization that's very active on campus, and it is hosting our annual Hitler Youth Week. You should come out to those events. If you could clarify the connection between the MSA and jihad terrorist networks, because last I checked, we had to do our own fundraising. And we never get help from anyone. So if you could clarify the connection between UCSD's MSA, or if you don't have such information, if you could connect other MSAs on UC's, because the connection wasn't too clear in the pamphlet, just if you could clarify.
2: Okay. Will you condemn Hamas here and now?
1: I'm sorry, what?
2: Will you condemn Hamas?
1: Would I condemn Hamas?
2: As a terrorist organization, genocidal organization.
1: Are you asking me to put myself on a cross?
2: So you won't. I actually have had this experience many times. You didn't read the pamphlet because the pamphlet gets chapter and verse. The main connection is that the MSA is part of the Muslim Brotherhood Network as revealed in the documents.
1: I don't think you understood what I meant by that. I meant if I say something, I'm sure that I will be arrested for reasons of Homeland Security. So if you could please just answer my question.
2: If you condemn Hamas, Homeland Security will arrest you.
1: If I support Hamas, because your question forces me to condemn Hamas, if I support Hamas,
2: well,
1: I look really bad.
2: If you don't condemn Hamas, obviously.

0: 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We're often quick to say, if there's anything I can do, just let me know. 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
1: Agreed to the partition plan, and the Jews did, and they opened the war, and they lost the war. They lost the war, but you know what? They kept the West Bank, and they kept Gaza. Do you know who actually ruled Gaza between 48 to 67, and who ruled the West Bank between 48 to 67? No. Not Israel. It was Egypt in Gaza, and it was Jordan illegally in the West Bank. Now, here's a question, rhetorical one, because I really don't care about your answer. From 48 to 67, you as an Egyptian, you should know that Egypt controlled Gaza, yet they never offered a state to the Palestinians to take, which right now they are actually fighting for. They're also fighting for the West Bank. They're fighting for borders of 67. That's at least what the Palestinian Authority wants. Not like Mohammed Al-Kurd and all the distinguished speakers who wants the annihilation of Israel from the river to the sea, right? But here's the thing. How much I bet with you that you have no clue which river and which sea, but you are like zombies. From the river to the sea, Palestine will be free. Listen carefully.
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8: I'm Taylor Riggs, and this is the Fox Business Report.
9: The major averages fell, with the NASDAQ and S&P 500 retreating from record levels as elevated bond volatility is keeping investors on edge. Minutes from the Fed's September meeting, at which the central bank unanimously approved its first interest rate hike since July of 2023, revealed divisions over the rationale of the increase. Most officials see another rate hike this year, but the meeting summary provided no clues as to when policymakers expect to raise benchmark rates. Oil prices fell, with West Texas Intermediate crude settling over $88 a barrel. The Dow down 341 points, the Nasdaq lower by 61, S&P 500.

0: 500 down 17. Shares of SpaceX fell over 2%. The Elon Musk-led space and AI company is reportedly looking to issue $40 billion in new debt to buy NVIDIA chips for its data centers. That's your Fox Business Report. I'm Hillary Barsky, invested in you.
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10: 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They're also fighting for the West Bank. 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That's at least what the Palestinian Authority wants. Not like Mohammed Al-Kurd and all the constituents here, speakers, who wants the annihilation of Israel from the river to the sea, right? But here's the thing. How much I bet with you that you have no clue which river and which sea, but you are like zombies. From the river to the sea, Palestine will be free. 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
11: 888-971-SAGE, 888-971-7243. I'm Larry Elder. 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Hassan Piker, who campaigned with Abdul El-Sayed, said that Hamas is 1,000 times better than Israel. Hassan Piker also says that he is fighting the oligarchy tour, change the Democratic Party. I would also say, referring to Israel as having committed genocide, also change the Democratic Party. Number 8.
12: He took a major blow when Kamala Harris lost in 2024. One of the greatest things that Bernie Sanders and AOC did was that Stop the Oligarchy rallies. Remember when everyone was criticizing Bernie? Oh, no one knows what an oligarch is. Just use normal words, Bernie. F*** you. It was brilliant. Bernie Sanders and AOC, but especially Bernie Sanders, basically became the leader of the Democratic Party for the voters when he did that. At a time when people were looking for answers, at a time when people wanted to get together and say, what the f*** is going on? How do we fight back against this stuff? Bernie Sanders was like, I'm here. Let me roll up my sleeves. Let me get to work. It was brilliant. We took over the reins of where this party will move because of those Stop the Oligarchy rallies and a sequence of victories for the Democratic Socialists. Okay? Aaron Blake, senior political reporter at CNN, says, we've now seen three polls showing Trump's disapproval on inflation at 80%+. Four polls showing at least half of Republicans disapprove of him on that issue. One poll showing even 29% of MAGA disapproves. This is extremely rare historical territory.
11: That's enough. And you wonder why the man, Donald Trump, pounded and pounded and pounded. Inflation averaged 5% during Biden, peaked at 9%. Trump 1.0, when Biden came into office, where was inflation? 1.5%. Prices are now up 20% cumulatively over the last 4 years, and Trump is blamed for not bringing the prices down. Angie Nixon, Florida candidate, another DSA member, was on the Breakfast Club. Here is their plan to attack affordability. Number 4.
3: Yeah, so let's be clear, right? According to, if you don't believe me, according to a Yale study that just came out, if we were to pass universal health care, we would save over $1 trillion annually, in addition to saving over 100,000 lives. Like, we are right now spending the cost of universal health care, including you all having to pay deductibles, co-pays, co-insurance, and all those things. And so the money is already being spent. Right now, people are using, people who are underinsured or don't have insurance are going to emergency rooms as their primary care. And when you do that, that causes us to waste a lot of money, right? Mm-hmm. And so we can make sure that we are paying for that. We're paying for that already. And then when it comes to like universal child care, for every dollar that we put into universal child care, that puts $3 back into the economy. That's more disposable income. That's allowing parents to get to work who also are part of the tax base.
11: I'm getting a headache. So if we spend more money, we actually save more money. If we spend a dollar, we get back $3. Spend $2, we get back $6. You do the math. Mondami, same thing, number 19.
5: We are now able to deliver affordable child care to thousands upon thousands of additional families who need it most. And I have to be honest, when I say affordable, I might be misspeaking, because what I mean to say is 100% free. This past August, we announced a $5.2 million investment to cover the fees that families would otherwise have to pay out of pocket. That means that every family currently in the program and every family coming off the wait list will not have to worry about whether or not they can afford the co-pays traditional to the voucher program.
11: Okay, okay. Why aren't people praising the Trump accounts? We're going to give you this, we're going to give you that. Trump is automatically registering children. Trump accounts. Why aren't you praising that? Here's what economist Art Laffer said about this wealth tax that the Democrats want. Number 26.
6: I think it's not going to pass, to be honest with you, but it is the single most important proposition on ballot today in America. It really is a big, big deal, this wealth tax, and it would destroy California. It really would. No one would want to go there to build their wealth only to be faced with this type of tax. It would cause an exodus of billionaires, which have not left California because the income taxes do not affect the billionaires much at all. This tax would really affect them.
11: And a DSA candidate is now the leading contender for mayor. L.A. Karen Bass, according to recent polls, is now behind Nithya Raman, the DSA candidate. So we're going to have a member of the Democrat Socialists of America, New York City, largest city in America. He's mayor. And second largest city, another DSA member. You think that's going to make the city more affordable? By the way, what happened to the free buses? And where is the grocery store? Still haven't seen them. Raman says, well, just because I'm a DSA member doesn't mean I'm going to be a puppet to the DSA. 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
17: In baseball, Andy Pajas has given the Dodgers the lead with a 2-RBI single in the seventh inning. They lead the Braves in Atlanta 3-1. It's the bottom of the eighth inning, and it's win or go home for Atlanta. It's win or go home for the Yankees, and they are scoreless right now in the Bronx hosting the Rays. It's the top of the third inning. The Guardians have kept their season alive. They outscored the White Sox in Chicago 9-3. Joe Adell and Jose Ramirez delivered a pair of triples in the win. Game 4 is going to be tomorrow Thursday in Chicago at 5 p.m. Eastern Time. In the WNBA semifinals at halftime, the Dream lead the Liberty 56-54. In the NFL, Chargers offensive tackle Joe Alt is expected to miss Sunday's game against the Broncos with a neck injury, and wide receiver Ladd McConkey did not practice due to a foot injury. In the NBA, Jazz center Yusuf Nurkic will be sidelined for at least 4 weeks with a toe injury.
1: We are Philadelphia's AM990 The Answer, because the truth never goes out of style.
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19: In my view, I say this from the bottom of my heart, Proposition 40, the California Billionaire Tax Act, is the most important ballot item in the country because it deals with the most important issue facing our country. And what is that issue? What is that issue that you are dealing with on this ballot item? The issue is, can the American people sustain democracy? Can we take on the greed and power of the billionaire class and create an economy and a government that works for all? Or are we destined to live in an oligarchic society, begging for crumbs, where our economic and political lives are controlled by a handful of the wealthiest people on earth?
6: He is just getting campaign contributions from a lot of these billionaires. That's what this is about. And he's siding with Trump donors like Sergey Brin and Peter Thiel. The reality is, and the governor knows this, 85% of venture capital this year in the whole country came to California.
20: The AI revolution is happening in my district in Silicon Valley. They're producing more billionaires, and billionaires don't pay enough tax. They're only paying 2.5% of the entire California budget because they're not paying like you or me an income tax. They're just sitting on these fortunes.
11: 888-971-SAGE, 888-971-7243, Larry Elder, Salem News Channel. Mike in El Segundo. Mike, you got around 60 seconds. Fire when ready.
21: Thank you. Okay, I just want to say that with President Trump, the quote of him saying, let them bomb Los Angeles and San Diego, President Trump was stating the Democrat Party's position, not his own, and he was stating it to criticize it, because as you know, President Trump stopped the Democrat agenda under Presidents Obama and Joe Biden to help Iran prepare for a nuclear holocaust of 7 million Jews in Israel and a nuclear 911 attack against the United States. So President Trump was clearly ridiculing the Democrats, stating their position, not his own.
11: Mike, as always, beautifully stated.
21: Thank you.
11: Thank you. Yeah, let him bomb and see what happens. You willing to pay that price? Is that a suitable exchange for you? We come back. It is the 30th anniversary of my famous Johnny Cochran, O.J. Simpson parody. Stick around for that. And Michael Dell announces he's already funded 10 million American children's Trump accounts. 10 million American children's Trump accounts. But all these greedy millionaires and billionaires, did he steal it? Did he inherit it? Did he marry it? Did he win it in a lottery? Or did he earn it? I'm Larry Elder.
13: Artificial. 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
23: News this hour from Town Hall. I'm Ken Lorman in Washington. President Trump brings his campaign rallies to San Antonio tonight, stumping for Texas Attorney General Ken Paxton, who's facing Democrat James Tallarico in the race for the U.S. Senate.
24: A vote for Tallarico is a vote to turn Texas into a dirty, failing, crime-ridden third-world dumping ground. And a vote for Ken Paxton is a vote to save Texas and defend everything that made Texas great and makes America great.
23: Elsewhere, an 18-year-old Minnesota man is being charged for allegedly plotting to carry out a mass casualty attack at the Mall of America.
25: The complaint charges Sheikh Dun Abdullahi Mohammed with acquiring an AK-47 assault rifle and 200 rounds of ammunition in order to commit a federal crime of terrorism.
23: That's U.S. Attorney Daniel Rosen. New York City's mayor is facing accusations of anti-Semitism for praising terrorists in the past, as well as in a comment to mark the 3-year anniversary of the Hamas attack on Israel.
26: Mayor Mamdani condemned the Hamas attack on Israel, in which nearly 1,200 people were murdered and more than 250 kidnapped. At the same time, he condemned Israel's response in Gaza, from which Hamas launched the attack.
23: Sarah Lee Kessler reporting. Tropical storm Isaias is picking up steam as it makes its way toward the Gulf Coast, currently about 500 miles southwest of the mouth of the Mississippi River. Forecasters expect the storm to strengthen into a hurricane by tomorrow, possibly packing winds of 100 miles an hour. Wall Street closed lower, with the Dow losing 341 points. The S&P slipped 17. NASDAQ dropped 61. More on these stories at townhall.com.
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2: This study says if safety is your priority, you may want to head north. A new Wallet Hub study names Vermont America's safest state, followed by Massachusetts and New Hampshire, Maine, and Utah. The bottom of the list is occupied by Louisiana, Mississippi, Texas, Florida, and Arkansas. Researchers compared all 50 states on everything from crime and traffic safety to financial security and disaster preparedness. I'm Monica Nelson.
23: A judge has ordered Tennessee to preserve all evidence from Krista Pike's botched execution attempt last week. Pike is awake and speaking after being critically injured and placed on a ventilator. She was sentenced to death for a 1995 murder and was set to be the first woman put to death in Tennessee in 200 years. You can get more news and you can get more analysis by going to townhall.com. Things are looking up for spaceship maker Elon Musk.
2: SpaceX stock shot up 8% this week, making CEO and founder Elon Musk a trillionaire again. The jump comes as SpaceX has been benefiting from AI infrastructure and other related agreements, Starship and Neo Cloud government contracts. And Wall Street is headed for a record-shattering $90 billion year.
23: That's Monica Nelson reporting. President Trump is considering his Florida golf club for a Camp David-style presidential retreat. Speaking from the Oval Office today, Mr. Trump said the military and Secret Service presented him with the idea. The Palm Beach Post reported that Trump International Golf Course's lawyer sent a letter to Palm Beach County commissioners about the offer. He said the golf course would be designated as a U.S. presidential golf course and be made available to all past, current, and future presidents, as well as foreign heads of state. Townhall.com.
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4: Tonight will be mainly clear with a low of 55. Tomorrow is expected to be mostly sunny and pleasant with a high of 79. Tomorrow night will be mainly clear with a low of 54. On Friday, anticipate sunny and comfortable weather with a high of 74. Saturday will be nice with sun shining through high clouds, reaching a high of 74. I'm meteorologist Jason Caterina on Philadelphia's AM 990 The Answer and 990theanswer.com.
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27: Larry Elder here, the sage from South Central, the Prince of Pico Union, the Czar of Common Sense, the great Eldersky, Don Lorenzo. Welcome to the program. 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
11: 888-971-SAGE, 888-971-7243. I am Larry Elder. We are Salem News Channel. So much to get to between now and the close of our action-packed three-hour program. President Trump said he could have used lawfare and gone after Barack Obama or Joe Biden or Hillary Clinton, but he chose not to. Dr. Fauci's diary reveals he wanted Trump impeached over the border wall. A MS Now focus group of black voters say they're iffy on Abdul El-Sayed. It is the 30th anniversary of my O.J. Simpson, Johnny Cochran parody. We're going to tee it up. The streets of Paris and those of many other French cities are out of control. The protests started over underfunding of schools, but it's broadened to a massive anti-government demonstration. New York Times did not mention the role played by immigrants in the protests. CNN's Anna Navarro asked Scott Jennings, quote, "Do you care about white people murdering black people?" close quote. That's news for me. You know, we're going to talk about what's going on in Paris. But first, Marco Rubio in Greece talked about a resurgence of Western civilization values, which is what's at test going on right now in the streets of not just Paris, but many other cities in France. Here's Marco Rubio in Athens, number 60.
1: There are great ruins all across the world. In many cases, they are places where history seems to have exhausted itself, remnants of distant cultures that have long passed beyond a living memory. But the Acropolis is different. For thousands of years, the civilization that built what stands behind me has captivated the imagination of the Western world. Generations of our statesmen, artists and philosophers have looked to it. They've looked to it with wonder, and they've looked to it with awe. Now, time has a tendency to dull the senses. Great victories and catastrophic defeats, they seem to shrink to becoming like a footnote in a textbook, another fact for our school children to memorize and forget. But the Greeks of antiquity, they seem to have an almost mystical hold on our memory. They call us back to them again and again. 480 years before Christ, the armies of Xerxes arrived in this city, and they put its sanctuaries to the torch. Most Athenians had by then evacuated by ship to a nearby island. But there was a handful of them that refused to leave their home. So instead, they barricaded themselves in the rocky fortress of the Acropolis to fight an extraordinary last stand, heaving massive stones down the cliffs onto the Persian invaders and holding the greatest empire of that age at bay for days. They were eventually overwhelmed. The Persians plundered the temples, they burned the shrines, they razed the Acropolis to the ground. But when the Athenians returned, they gathered the broken remains of the old Acropolis and buried them in the hill where it had stood. And decades later, under Pericles, they razed the Parthenon. For 25 centuries since, the Parthenon has stood. Empires have risen and fallen beneath its shadow. And the progeny of the men who built it, the sons of Athens and Rome, have carried their civilization with them to the ends of the earth. 2.5 centuries after the founding of the American Republic, halfway across the world from where I stand now, I stand here today as the Secretary of State of that Republic, and as the great-grandson of settlers who arrived in the New World from Spain. I stand here to testify to a debt that no lapse of time, no distance of space can ever extinguish. The history of America, the history of my country, is covered with the fingerprints of antiquity. Greece is literally carved into the architecture of our government, in the towering columns, in the domes and the monuments across our capital city.
11: Let's turn now to France. Nearly 900 schools nationwide have had their classes suspended. confrontations against law enforcement in cities all across France. In a long article in the New York Times, it never once even suggests that some of the protesters might be migrants. Niall Gardner is a former advisor to Margaret Thatcher. He says the police cannot control the streets of Paris anymore. Number 33.
3: Or, I mean, clearly not protesting for schools. And as my mom would say, pick up your pants, dude. I mean, a lot of this, this is what you are describing it as. There it is on the back of his sweatshirt. We are getting so, I'm going to ask you to stand by with me, Niall, because this is breaking.
5: Yes.
3: And it's something that we didn't anticipate at this point. There's now a standoff in the middle of the street. We've seen the tear gas. You've got media in between the rioters. You know, when you protest, that's free speech. This is in Europe right now, and people are banding together to, it looks like, pull off to the side maybe for some safety away from all of this. This has gone away from the protesting for schools and teachers and all of that. And this is just a free-for-all. And what you are describing is really frightening, because it's not just here. And in this country, we've seen some of it, but not quite like this. What stops this? Where is the military? You know the ground in Europe. What is it going to take at this point?
5: Yeah, so those are great points, Harris. And what you see at the moment is that the French riot police have been deployed in Paris, but also dozens and dozens of cities across France. But frankly, they're losing control of the country. This is an uprising, basically. This is not about schools or education. This is about overthrowing, frankly, the foundations of Western civilization here. And you do need to see the military being deployed on the streets of France, because otherwise the rioters, the looters, they will take control. It's that serious in France. This is a country descending into a state of anarchy where the police cannot even control the streets of Paris, the capital city.
3: It is so helpful to have you with your expertise talking with us as this breaks apart in France. Thank you. I want to keep you with me because I'm being told our correspondent, who is not far, he's in Paris, Jeff Paul. And Jeff, when we were speaking earlier, we were talking about some damage to schools and so on and so forth. If you're with me, I think we're going to stay on these pictures, but we'll be able to hear you. What are you learning there on the ground, not too far from where this is happening?
6: Well, Harris, many of these people that you're watching on this live footage were just surrounding us a few hours ago. There was about, I don't know, a little over 10,000 people at the square we're at here in central Paris. They were here protesting. Some were shooting off fireworks. They had signs. And then they moved along. And that's kind of where this movement is right now. You have different little factions within this movement that are breaking out, going down different Paris streets. Something happens between the police and the protesters, and then, of course, the tear gas thing comes out because they're trying to get them to leave. But you can see in some of the shots, people are just kind of walking around, taking in what's going on. But in other sections of the city, you have this, a bit of chaos breaking out, and this is what we've seen over the last week. You have this confrontation between the riot police and the demonstrators, and then they have this kind of scene that you're watching unravel live on TV right now.
3: Look, you know, one thing that Niall Gardner and I have been talking about is how quickly this happened, and I'm just wondering, over the week you've been there, Jeff Paul, are people afraid? I mean, you can't even live your daily life if what you describe is this mob is going up and down the streets of Paris. How do you go on at this point? Are people expressing fear?
6: Paris, I got to tell you, no, people are not expressing fear in the city.
3: Okay.
6: And it's incredible. Like I said, where we were standing, there were tens of thousands of people, and now the where we're standing is just back to normal life. There's tourists out here walking around, the cafes are full, but then these movements then move to another part of the city, and then you have something like this, and then of course this will disperse and they'll go to a different part of the city. So it's a bit of cat and mouse going on right now throughout the city.
3: Niall, I want to bring you back into the conversation. I think you could hear Jeff.
11: President Trump said, quote, "What's happening in France is nothing less than out-of-control mass migration. This isn't about schools. This is about Islam wanting to take over a once great country," end of quote. It initially started out with teachers students complaining about the conditions at their schools, that they're underfunded. 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France spends about $14,000 K through 12. 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

0: Millions will vote soon. But do they really know the issues? Now, Rob Schmidt is on Newsmax tonight talking about the war for America's future. 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
4: For the Wall Street Business Report, I'm Bob Agnew. Some legal problems for Starbucks accused of false advertising.
5: A new lawsuit filed in federal court claims 8 Starbucks drinks advertised as sugar-free may not actually be sugar-free after all. The suit was brought by 3 customers and alleges some of the drinks contain between 13 and 21 grams of sugar in a venti serving. The drinks named in the lawsuit include hot and iced vanilla and caramel protein lattes, along with protein matcha beverages.
4: As Monica Nelson, new data sheds light on what might be America's favorite convenience store.
6: 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It overtook last year's winner, Quick Trip. 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
4: That's Tammy Trujillo at the close on Wall Street. The Dow was down 341 points. For the Wall Street Business Report, I'm Bob Agnew.
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7: 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I am Larry Elder. We are Salem News Channel. 30 years ago, America spent a year watching the O.J. Simpson case. The evidence of guilt was overwhelming. I mean, the man did everything but leave his business card at the crime scene. I've spoken with every major player involved in that trial. The D.A., Garcetti, Marsha Clark, Chris Darden, Judge Ito. Every single one of them, except for Johnny Cochran. I tried to get him on my show. Wouldn't come on. The whole thing was absolutely insane, the way Johnny Cochran just mesmerized that jury, and in my opinion, even the judge, with just one BS comment, statement, argument, theory after another. So right before the closing argument, I decided to write the closing argument as I thought Johnny Cochran would give, and here it is.
8: Now, some of you are saying, wait a minute, where was O.J.? Where was O.J. during that 70-minute spot? And didn't his wife, Nicole, predict he'd kill her? Now, and what about all the blood? That bloody trail leading from the scene up to, into, and on the Bronco? And what about that cap with that African-American hair in it? What about the footprints? What about the limo driver and him seeing that black hulking figure going across the grass? Some people think it might be O.J. I'm not saying it don't look bad, but let me respond to that two ways. Mark Furman. Now, this trial is not about O.J. Simpson. This trial is not about Detective Philip Van Etter. This trial is not about Detective Mark Furman. Those twins of deception, that diabolical duo, those masters of disaster. This trial's about Hitler. This trial's about Stalin. This trial's about Mussolini. This trial's about Genghis Khan. This trial's about Chaka Khan. Confucius say, man who keeps his head when all others lose theirs will be the only one to require a haircut. Think about it. This trial is about a black man who deigned to cross the color line and marry a white woman. Now, I know what you're thinking. I know what some of y'all thinking. Well, Johnny, don't you have a white woman? Now, haven't you been going out with a white woman? And you've been able to amass a fortune of between $5-6 million. How come the white man ain't stopped you? A fair question. I'm happy you asked that. Let me respond to that two ways. Mark Furman. Now, do the right thing. Keep your eyes on the prize. Hakuna Matata. Louie Louie. Supercalifragilisticexpialidocious. Hold the pickles. Hold the lettuce. Special orders do not upset us. Bop, bop, ba, loo, bam, ba, lam, bam, boom, tutti, frutti, old Rudy. Think about it. We black people, we know. We know about racism. We deal with racism every day. Every single day we deal with racism. Every hour, every minute, every second, yesterday, today, tomorrow. I first dealt with racism in the uterus. I deal with it in the grave, from the womb to the tomb. Now, the Bible tells us, he who covers up a crime involving a double-edged knife with a white bronco wearing a knit cap shall be denied entrance to the gates of Rockingham. Can I get an amen? This is from the book of John, Chaff. This is a great country. This is a great country. It's got a great constitution. Country's full of racists, but they great racists. We don't have no jive racists here. We got great racists. The founding fathers, they was great racists. There was Jefferson. There was Washington. There was Madison. There was Ben Franklin. There was Aretha Franklin. There was John Adams. There was Samuel Adams. There was Budweiser. There was Labatt's. There was Michelob. There was Coors Light. Think about it. Now, so I say to you, this trial is not about O.J. Simpson. This trial is not contrary to what the prosecution might want you to believe. It ain't a crusade against the white man. They some good white people. They dead, but when they was alive, they was good. And ladies and gentlemen of the jury, it is time for the white man to wake up, get dressed, get ready, and get the hell out of town. I don't care where he go. He can go to Canada. He can go to Mexico. He can go to Euro Disney. I just want him to go. Now, no O.J. No O.J. O.J., Lordy, Lordy, ain't no way. I've been to the mountaintop. I've seen things. See, I got mine. I drive a Rolls Royce to work every day. I own 2-3 Jaguars. I got beachfront property in Marina Del Rey, and I got a white woman on the side. I got mine. That ain't the issue. I've been to the mountaintop. I've seen things. I may not get there with you, but I've seen things. Thine eyes have seen the coming of the glory of the Lord. Free at last, free at last. Grab Mark Furman and kick his ass. Thank you, Jesus. Amen. Thank you, Jesus. Thank you, Lord. Amen.

0: I got quite the reception when I did that. I got phone calls all over the country. The Gary Shandling show wanted me to do it on his show. It's quite something. Okay. Now, Chuck Schumer describes what the Democrats' ultimate goal is. Keep in mind what we talked about with France and what Marco Rubio said about Greece. This is Chuck Schumer, number 35.
1: Now more than ever, we're short of workers. We have a population that is not reproducing it on its own with the same level that it used to. The only way we're going to have a great future in America is if we welcome and embrace immigrants, the Dreamers, and all of them, because our ultimate goal is to help the Dreamers but get a path to citizenship for all 11 million or however many undocumented there are here.
0: Notice he said 11 million. How many times did they use that number, 11 million? As President Trump pointed out, at least double that have come in the last 4 years. But they keep saying 11 million. So in other words, because we're not reproducing enough, we need to bring in people, even if they come in illegally, give them a pathway to citizenship. Voila, the problem is solved. President Trump says, you know, I could have gone after Barack Obama. Crossfire hurricane. I could have gone after Hillary. Paying for that Steele dossier in order to divert attention from her server scandal. I could have gone after Joe Biden. Operation Arctic Frost. But I didn't do that. But these people have gone after me. All this and more, and I'm Larry Elder.
2: With SRN News, I'm Ken Lorman in Washington. President Trump in the Lone Star State tonight, with the midterm elections fast approaching. It's his third visit to Texas in less than a month, stumping for GOP candidates. He appeared with Republican Senate nominee Ken Paxton. Tropical storm Isaias is picking up steam as it makes its way toward the Gulf Coast. Currently about 500 miles southwest of the mouth of the Mississippi. Forecasters expect the storm to strengthen into a hurricane by tomorrow, possibly packing winds of 100 miles an hour or more. President Trump isn't happy about new documents reportedly showing the FBI tracked the travel of the First Lady and their son. The White House released the documents this week. On Wall Street, down across the board. This is SRN News.
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4: Tonight will be mainly clear with a low of 55. Tomorrow is expected to be mostly sunny and pleasant with a high of 79. Tomorrow night will be mainly clear with a low of 54. On Friday, anticipate sunny and comfortable weather with a high of 74. Saturday will be nice with sun shining through high clouds, reaching a high of 74. I'm meteorologist Jason Caterina on Philadelphia's AM 990 The Answer and 990theanswer.com.
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13: Ronald Reagan believed freedom was more than a political system or a set of laws. In 1988, he said, "Freedom describes the God-given condition of the human soul." For Reagan, Liberty was not something government created. It was something government was called to respect and to protect. That idea sits at the heart of the American experiment. Our rights do not come from rulers, institutions, or political majorities. They belong to us by nature and by God. And when we understand freedom that way, our responsibility becomes clearer. Government may protect liberty. Laws may preserve it, but neither can give us what was never theirs to grant. Freedom begins with the recognition that human dignity and liberty come before government, not from it.
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0: 888-971-SAGE, 888-971-7243. I am Larry Elder. We are Salem News Channel. Antoinette is in Sunset Beach. Antoinette, always nice to hear from you.
17: Thank you, Your Majesty. This is one of the ladies in waiting. How are you?
0: I'm doing great.
17: Well, I have to say, it will be 2 weeks this Saturday that I got to see you with everybody else. What a beautiful venue there in Pasadena when we were at the Town Hall 2026.
0: It was great.
17: That was different.
0: It was great.
17: Wasn't it?
0: Mm.
17: And
0: a thousand people.
17: Part, it was so darn hot.
0: Yeah.
17: So, what the other interesting thing, that auditorium, beautiful, with the fountains and everything. I hope you guys have another venue there again down the road. It was a gorgeous place.
0: Well, Antoinette, we put on town halls frequently, and we've got another one coming up. Not quite sure. There's one coming up in what town? Phoenix. Yeah, Battleground Tour. So why don't you hop over to Phoenix? See you there, Antoinette. Thank you very much for the call. President Trump, as you know, has been a victim of a lawfare, whether it's Letitia James or Alvin Bragg or Fannie Lewis or Jack Smith. He says, I could have done the same thing. I could have gone after these guys. Number 61.
18: Congressman and the senator so far asked that question. They said, well, President Trump has created the greatest economy. When you see the real economy, what's happening with factories being built all over the country, it came out, there's never been a time like this ever where $21 trillion, that's even a lot of money for Brad and Michael and Susan, $21 trillion is being invested this year into our country. They said, so President Trump has done a lot. You could add the 8 wars to it. You could add the biggest tax cuts in history, all these things. What would you impeach him for? And all three didn't know. They said, we don't know. I don't know. One of them was just dumbfounded by the question. He said, yeah, we would impeach him. And what would you exactly impeach him for? Well, I don't know. Let's see. That's it. So that's as far as I got. With that being said, I could have done very bad things to Hillary Clinton. I could have done very, very bad things to Joe Biden. I could have done very bad things to Barack Hussein Obama. I thought it was inappropriate to do so because you have to treat the office of the presidency with respect.

0: It'll work out very easily. It's going to work out very well. Just like we got 1776 for our military, just like we caught the Obamacare scam and we're giving people back their money after they got scammed by President Obama. That'll work out very easily.
1: How can you make sure the money's been here, sir?
2: When we come back, Dr. Fauci, according to his diaries, where do you hear this? He wanted President Trump impeached. Guess why he wanted President Trump impeached? Stick around for that. The Democrats are intending to pack the court to get their way. John Yoo, the con law professor at UC Berkeley, weighs in. 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Antoinette has called back. She says, we got hung up on. Antoinette, don't leave town. I'm Larry Elder.
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11: Stocks finishing lower with the NASDAQ and S&P 500 pulling back from record highs as Treasury yields move higher. The minutes from the Fed September policy meeting were released that show that participants supported a 25 basis point rate hike and most assessed another increase would be likely appropriate by the end of the year. The meeting summary provided no clues as to when policymakers expect to raise benchmark rates, with participants emphasizing decisions at future meetings would depend on incoming data. And shares of Caterpillar leading the Dow's retreat with a near 6% decline, while Deere stock fell nearly 4% after the Federal Trade Commission launched a probe into competition and business practices within the agricultural equipment and tech industries. The Dow down 341 points, the NASDAQ lower by 61, S&P 500 down 17. That's your Fox Business Report. I'm Hillary Barsky, invested in you.
12: 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Fox Nation Investigates presents The Killer Next Door.
13: 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Bodies were coming up on the ocean.
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4: 888-971-SAGE, 888-971-7243. I am Larry Elder. We are still on the news channel. Antoinette, I think we got interrupted. Thank you for calling back.
5: Oh, hey, no problem. I wanted to comment on what the president said. That man, I love him, and he has such a great sense of humor. And I know a lot of people are upset, but don't be, you guys. I thought it was hysterical, actually, and especially for all of us that are residents and we love California. You know, sometimes we do feel like L.A. as well as San Diego get bombed because we're so frustrated. We are so upset they're not taking care of our state. The Democrats have screwed it up, have ruined it, and as you've talked about many times, Larry, our economy is fabulous. If you guys just hang in there and know that the gas prices, everything's going to come down, it's just a little sacrificing. It's been tough, but propositions 1 through 5, no. 37, no. 38 and 39, yes. 40, no. 41, 42, 43, yes. 44, no. And 45, finally, yes. Because they want to charge us so many damn taxes. So like I said, President Trump, a group of us, we were cracking up. Because definitely, I think we would allow him to bomb this place. Don't you think, Larry?
4: Well, Antoinette, as Mike and El Segundo said, what he was saying is that's a Democrat's position. You're willing to allow a city like L.A. or San Diego to be bombed because you don't want to go to war against a regime that's threatening to use a bomb against you if they get one? Let's hear what the president said one more time. 63.
6: I want to see a tremendous victory. You want to see a tremendous victory because it verifies all the things we did. And again, remember, with the war, it's just artificial. It's a little bit high. It's a small price to pay for keeping the world safe, keeping our country safe. They can take out a city. Let him take out Los Angeles. Let him take out San Diego. This is a very small price to pay, and it's going to be over with very soon.
4: Okay. Now, Michael Dell on the Trump accounts, why he's not getting more love for this is beyond me. Even Gavin Newsom praised the Trump accounts. Number 59.
7: A company, Dell Technologies, with $1,000. And in America, small beginnings can become extraordinary things. And that's why we came here last year and we committed to children in America that we were going to contribute $6.25 billion, $250 to 25 million Trump accounts for children in America. And I'm very pleased to let you know today that we have funded 10 million of those accounts as of this morning. And by the end of this week, we will have funded 25 million of those accounts, fulfilling the promise that we made to American children late last year. Now, $250 is just the beginning. If you have a child under 18 with a Social Security number, you should claim their account. If you can add to the account, you should add to the account, and you should teach your children about compounding, about investing, and about the benefits of capitalism. These children will grow up as owners. They will also be the generation that creates the next great companies and innovations in our country. And we have 25 million children as owners. We've invested in their future, and we've invested in America's future, and we're so excited to see what they build. Thank you.
8: Over the past month, as our contribution has reached millions of children's accounts, Michael and I have heard from so many parents and kids and grandparents with these beautiful letters that have truly moved us.
4: Now, there is a governor's race in Iowa, the great state of Iowa, and the polls show it's pretty much neck and neck. The Republican says his family life is complicated. He has a blended family. He spends time in Iowa and in Kansas. So therefore, his Democrat opponent, Rob Sand, has referred to him as a part-time Iowan. Here is what Zach Lawn said about that accusation, number 34.
0: You understand that this is a central lie of Rob Sand's campaign. You'll understand that he's been spreading this lie using money that his family has given him to do that all over the airwaves. People see it all the time. But here's the deal. Rob, you're now encountering somebody who's not going to be intimidated by how much money your family has. It just won't happen. I can't be intimidated like that. The truth is, I'm a sixth-generation Iowan. I live in Iowa today. I have lived in Iowa. Rob has been lying about this. And the issue is, I have a blended family, and my kids split time. That's the issue. But Rob has chose to make this issue the primary focus of his campaign. And I'll tell you, yes, I travel. I travel for business. I travel for family. You know who else travels? Rob. Rob traveled to Aspen, Colorado, to their $77 million mansion there. Rob travels to their multi-million dollar home in Northwest Iowa. Rob travels around the state in a Ford F-150. When he gets home, he gets in the $200,000 Mercedes G-Wagon. Rob is not telling the truth about who he is, and he's definitely not telling the truth about who I am. But I'm going to tell you this right now. This issue is about one thing. It's about my children. That's it. I have a blended family, and they split time. And I'm going to tell you right now, I am not going to be intimidated on this. I will spend whatever effort necessary to defend my children from people who'd like to exploit them like you. And my promise to the voters of Iowa is this. I will also defend your children from people who'd like to exploit them like Rob Sand. I won't.
4: Wow. That was a mic drop moment in that debate. Speaking of debate, Susan Collins in Maine is debating Troy Jackson. Here's what happened. Number 41.
9: Sure. Thank you. Troy, you've served in Augusta for more than 20 years. When you ran for governor this year, you said that one of the main reasons you were running is even though you were Senate president, it was frustrating to try to get bills passed. You said that Governor Mills vetoed 40 of your bills and that Governor LePage vetoed 60 of them. But your trouble in getting bills passed goes far beyond that. In your more than 20 years in the legislature, more than one-third of your bills were unanimously rejected in committee. You couldn't even find one Democrat on the committee to support a third of your bills. If you can't find one person in your own party to vote for your bills when you were the Senate president in...
4: Tough night. 888-971-SAGE.
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17: Game 3 of the ALDS continues from the Bronx as the Yankees are hosting the Rays. And the Yankees have tied the game thanks to Spencer Jones's RBI double. So they are tied at 2 apiece. It is the bottom of the 5th inning. The Dodgers are headed back to the NLCS for a third consecutive year after eliminating the Atlanta Braves 4-1. And the Guardians have kept their season alive. They outscore the White Sox 9-3 to force a Game 4. That's going to be tomorrow, Thursday, in Chicago. First pitch is at 5 p.m. Eastern Time. In the WNBA, the Liberty hit a three to tie the game and send it to overtime. So the Liberty and the Dream are headed to overtime in the WNBA semifinals. In the NHL, early in the third period, where the Capitals lead the Penguins 4-3, while the Jets are up on the Avalanche 2-1. And in the NFL, Chargers offensive tackle Joe Alt is expected to miss Sunday's game against the Broncos with a neck injury.
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4: 888-971-SAGE, 888-971-7243. I am Larry Elder with your Salem News Channel. Before I play this clip where Anna Navarro makes an assertion to Scott Jennings, we've talked about this many times. According to the CDC, a young black person, depending upon the year, depending upon the age demo, is anywhere from 10 to 13 times more likely to be murdered than a young white person. And the murderer is almost always another young black person. Most homicide in America is same race. Overwhelmingly, when a black person is murdered, he or she is murdered by another black person. Overwhelmingly, when a white person is murdered, he or she is murdered by another white person. But there are some black, white homicides every year, roughly 750 out of almost 20,000. 500 whites are murdered by blacks, even though blacks are just 13% of the population. 250 blacks are murdered by whites, even though whites are 60% of the population. So to the extent that there are some black, white, black homicides, a white person is far more likely to be murdered by a black person than the other way around. And that's just homicide. Every year there are roughly 500,000 non-homicide acts of violent crime between blacks and whites. 85% of the time, it is a black perp, white victim, only 15% the other way around. Those are the facts. Now listen to this, number 38.
19: Yeah, but don't, do not equate something that is crimes being committed by the government with impunity, with crimes being committed by criminals. Throw the book at all the criminals. Mm.
20: That's
19: Latino
20: what they're trying
19: or not,
20: to do.
19: U.S. citizen or not.
20: That's what they're
19: okay,
20: trying
19: but they're
20: to
19: not.
20: Do.
19: You're comparing apples and oranges.
20: No.
19: No,
20: you,
19: no.
20: You
19: this,
20: brought up, you're bringing
19: no,
20: up something
19: bringing
20: you don't
19: up
20: like,
19: actions,
20: and I'm bringing up the murder
19: no,
20: of a U.S. citizen,
19: up,
20: which you don't seem to care about.
19: No, do you care about the white people murdering black people?
20: First of all,
19: do you care about the victims in the churches when white people go in? See, why is it that every time what? We talk about this issue,
4: hold on, do you hear that? Do you care about white people murdering black people? How often does that happen? As opposed to the other way around. What are you talking about? Let's hear that again.
20: Is yeah,
19: but
20: my
19: don't,
20: point.
19: Do not equate something that is crimes being committed by the government with impunity, with crimes being committed by criminals. Throw the book at all the criminals.
20: That's what they're trying to do.
19: Latino or not, U.S. citizen or not.
20: That's what they're trying to do.
19: Okay, but they're not. You're comparing apples and oranges.
20: No.
19: No, no.
20: You're bringing up something you don't like, and I'm bringing up the murder of a U.S. citizen, which you don't seem to care about.
19: No, do you care about the white people murdering black people?
20: First of all,
19: do you care about the victims in the churches when white people go in? See, why is it that every time we talk about this issue, you guys want to bring up Latino criminals? Listen.
15: It's because you never do.
20: Them. Illegal alien criminals.
15: It's because the Democrats never do.
20: We are.
4: Wow. Do you care about white people murdering black people? Hey, don't let facts get in the way of a good argument, right? I will see you all tomorrow. God bless.
21: What can I say? Mamba out.
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26: This is Albert Moeller for townhall.com. The ugly face of Islamic terrorism has showed that face again. I'm referring, of course, to the attempted hijacking of the Fly Dubai plane by the co-pilot. It was an extremely close call. It was averted only by heroism. This is an enormous worldview issue. It comes down to the fact that civilization is and always is an achievement. Civilization is also more vulnerable than people think. Civilization built this aircraft, able to withstand the stressors put on it in the terrifying descent. And civilization established the rules having to do with which airliners are certified to fly and which are not. And we're talking about rules here of moral behavior. This was not, in the case of this airplane, a mechanical problem. This was a moral problem. And the moral problem at its core can be summed up as the forces of civilization juxtaposed with the forces of anti-civilization. Thank God this time civilization won. I'm Albert Moeller.
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27: News this hour from Town Hall. I'm Ken Lorman in Washington. President Trump urges Texans to vote in the rapidly approaching midterm elections.
28: So please pretend that I'm on the ballot. Get out and vote. Early voting begins. Early voting begins October 19th and ends October 30th. Or just go vote election day. We don't care. Just you got to get out and vote. You got to vote for Ken. You got to vote for Carlos. You got to vote for Dan Patrick. You got to vote for the group. You have great people.
27: President at a rally in San Antonio tonight. The feds arresting an 18-year-old who pledged his allegiance to ISIS and was planning to kill people at the Jewish-owned Mall of America in Minneapolis. Here's correspondent Laura Winters.
29: The FBI charging the 18-year-old Somali immigrant with plotting an anti-Semitic terrorist attack on the Mall of America, which is owned by a Jewish person. He was arrested after buying an AK-47 and 200 rounds of ammunition for $600 from an undercover FBI agent. The feds have been tracking him for almost 2 years while he was exchanging messages with a confidential informant.
27: Meantime, protesters gathered across New York City on this, the day marking the third anniversary of the October 7th attack in Israel.
30: In Morningside Heights, pro-Palestinian demonstrators once again made their presence known at the gates of Columbia University. Outside of City Hall, organizers claim Mayor Mamdani has been capitulating to Zionist pressures. Students also walked out of class at NYU demanding the university shut down its campus in Tel Aviv. Meanwhile, supporters of Israel held several morning events across the boroughs, along with a ceremony at Union Square Park calling for peace. In New York, I'm Lizzie Radabali.
27: Tropical storm Isaias is moving closer to the Gulf Coast and gaining strength, currently about 480 miles southwest of the mouth of the Mississippi. This is townhall.com.
31: Millions will vote soon, but do they really know the issues? Now, Rob Schmidt is on Newsmax tonight talking about the war for America's future. Rob Schmidt reveals that many Americans are embracing socialism, especially young people. Rob exposes the hidden dangers of socialism and its war on our freedom. 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
27: Wall Street closes lower.
0: It comes as the 10-year Treasury note yield reached its highest level, 5.29%, since April of 2002 today. Elsewhere, the minutes from the Federal Reserve's September meeting reveal that officials expect to raise interest rates again before the end of the year, unclear exactly when that would be. At the closing bell, the Dow shed 341 points to 51,179. The S&P 500 fell 17 points to 7,801. And the NASDAQ dropped 61 points, closing at 27,538. With your market recap, I'm Sarah Lee Kessler.
27: McDonald's is facing a federal lawsuit accusing the company of using AI pricing tools that unfairly drive up menu prices. A proposed class action lawsuit claims the tech allows franchises to share non-public sales and pricing data. They say that's price fixing. Townhall.com. Former Dodgers general manager Fred Clair has passed away.
2: Clair died Monday on his 91st birthday. Clair started as a sports writer, then began working for the Dodgers public relations department. He became general manager in 1987 and built the 1988 World Championship team. He signed key veteran players like Kirk Gibson, who hit a legendary walk-off home run in Game 1 of that year's World Series. Clair was GM for 11 years. He is also credited with coining the term Dodger Blue. Clair is survived by his wife and three children. I'm Daniel Martin.
27: Clair's Los Angeles Dodgers beat the Atlanta Braves 4-1 today and advanced to the 2026 National League Championship Series. They'll play either the Milwaukee Brewers or the Padres. In the AL, the Guardians still alive. They topped the White Sox 9-3 in Game 3 of the ALDS from right field. More on these stories at townhall.com.
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5: Overnight will be mainly clear with a low of 55. Thursday is expected to be mostly sunny and pleasant with a high of 78. Thursday night will be mainly clear with a low of 54. Friday will bring plenty of sunshine and comfortable conditions with a high of 74. Saturday will have sunny periods peeking through some high clouds with a high of 74 as well. I'm meteorologist Jason Katerina on Philadelphia's AM 990, The Answer, and 990theanswer.com.
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0: Mark Levin here. Our number, 877-381-3811, 877-381-3811. We will have two Senate candidates on the program, one an incumbent, one running for a open seat, Michigan's Mike Rogers. We will have him on in hour two. And Dan Sullivan, Alaska, we will have him on in hour three. These are two tight races, and I told you, we are about saving this country. And we do it through the spoken word, and we do it by promoting solid, conservative, even now, just Republican candidates to stop us from losing the country to the Democrat Party, the Communists, the Socialists, the Islamists, and all the other ists. Because it's a big problem. And in that vein, I want to start this way. There's a lot to get to, and we're going to get to all of it. The mayor of New York, what a disgusting jihadi he is. And there's so much more. But first on Hannity yesterday, just a shortcut, cut one, go.
1: First of all, unfettered illegal immigration has resulted in, what, 100 Sharia courts in Great Britain, no-go zones in France. Yeah, there is a student protest, but there's a larger component. If people are moving in mass numbers and they don't want to assimilate in Western Europe, the predictable result is what we see in Great Britain and France, is it not?
2: Yeah, the predictable result is what we're seeing in our big cities, too. They're here. The gates are wide open. If Donald Trump hadn't won re-election as the 47th president of the United States, we would be France right now. Let's make no mistake about this. The fact of the matter is the Marxist-Islamist alliance that I've been talking about here for years, on radio for years, and written about it for years, it is here. It's not coming. It is here. This is what the Democrat Party wants to turn America into. Mr. and Mrs. America, I want you to look at France right now. The military has been undermined. They have a weak military. Their police force has been undermined, undermanned. It's weak. Exactly what the Democrats are talking about, defunding the police and so forth and so on. Literally bringing migrants into the country who have no intention of assimilating. Quite the contrary, they seek to overthrow our society. And the Democrats are like the Marxists and the Communists and the Socialists in Europe. They are trashing our Constitution, which is the bulwark of our civil liberties. They're trashing our Declaration of Independence. They're using DEI. They're using everything they can to destroy this society. They want to destroy the Supreme Court. They want to destroy our checks and balances. They want a centralized power. They want one-party rule. That's what they want. And they think they're going to get it. The more Islamists they can wave into this country, the more Marxists they can wave into this country. And that kind of power is fleeting. And look at your screen. That's what it results in. That is the destruction of a civil society. You cannot have an America. You cannot have a democracy, period, if you don't have a civil society. When you're bringing people into this country of a completely different culture, a culture of violence, when you're bringing people into this country who are revolutionaries, some of them are intellectuals, who secrete themselves into our universities, into our media, into the Democrat Party, this is what you get. We need to be promoting Americanism. We need to be promoting what the president has done. Close the borders. Now go through the individuals who are here under the Democrats and Biden. But this election is whether we want to be the United States of America or that, France. Whether we want to be the United States of America or Britain, which is collapsing. Two of the oldest democracies on the face of the earth are collapsing in front of our eyes. And it'll happen here because the Democrat Party attacks Americanism, it attacks capitalism, it attacks real immigration laws, it is attacking anybody who stands up to this. We have almost 4,000 mosques in America. That was fast. We have hundreds and hundreds of other facilities of that sort in America. That was fast. It's the zoning boards, the planning boards, Democrat cities, Democrat states, now Texas, now Florida. It's strategic. How do we know that? Because CARE tells us what they're doing. Because the Muslim Brotherhood tells us what they're doing. They just don't think we're going to do anything about it. And the fact of the matter is they have partners in Bernie Sanders, in AOC,
3: in many of the miscreants and reprobates who've won Democrat primaries and they want to bring into our Congress, for God's sakes. What do you think the framers of the Constitution would think if we have a Democrat Party that is promoting individuals to go to our Congress who vote on our interest, yours and mine, whether they come from a district or another state? And what are they voting for? The destruction of our country. They're going to take an oath to uphold our Constitution, and their fingers are going to be crossed behind their backs because they have no intention of doing that. Their goal is to destroy it. This election is so crucial. It is so crucial. We got a little taste of this, didn't we, a few years ago? We got a taste of this under Biden when we saw the streets in New York and the streets in L.A. and some of the other streets. We got a taste of this. Of course, Mondami didn't return your call. He could care less what you think or anybody else thinks who he disagrees with. That's the truth. So this election is whether you truly believe in America, Americanism, constitutionalism, the rule of law, 250th anniversary, for God's sakes, right now, or whether you are going to vote either by not voting or voting for the wrong team, whether you're going to vote for tyranny, totalitarianism, and individuals who want to destroy the country. You know, I play tapes of imams on my radio show. Imams from Dearborn, Michigan, from Paterson, New Jersey, from other places in California, and so forth and so on. And they are telling us, and they are telling their worshipers, to overthrow America, trashing our country, and so forth and so on. No country can survive this. No country can survive the importation of people into it that seek to feed off of it and then destroy it. And the Democrat Party thinks that it's going to get power by doing this. And in the end, whether it's Iran or France or Britain, they'll be swallowed up with the rest of us. We need to take a stand. And this election is the only way that we, the people, can take a stand and say no and hell no. We've had men and women who have died for this country from the beginning of the republic. We can't vote and make sure that we save this republic? That's what's at stake, and I'm done.
0: And I'm live now, and I think that is a key message that Republicans have to have the guts to make. In addition to the economic message, where there are so many pieces of information that are basically smothered by the media that they need to seize and promote. Now, I know the media are corrupt, especially the New York Slimes. And I know the rest of the media pretty much take the lead from the New York Slimes. But I want to remind you that that is a media company, the original ownership of which had very significant attachments to the slave movement and slavery, that the New York Times Corporation had a reporter, chief correspondent in Moscow, who was the mouthpiece, the propagandist for Joseph Stalin, that management knew it. And as Stalin was mass executing people and starving millions of Ukrainians in 1932, the New York Times covered up for him. In fact, the New York Times did more than that. They celebrated the man. A few years later, as Hitler was coming to power and the Nazi Party in the Third Reich, they had another correspondent in Berlin who was a Nazi sympathizer. The ownership, again, in the New York Slimes, they didn't want to ruffle any feathers. They didn't want to offend Franklin Roosevelt. They didn't want to offend non-Jewish readers. So they spent most of those years up and to and through 1944, covering up the Holocaust, pushing it to its back pages. There have been many books written on this. We've gone over them over the years. I've written about it in Unfreedom of the Press, an entire chapter as well. Then came the late 1950s, when this same company, the New York Times, and their reporters ushered in Fidel Castro, lied about him, lied about the breadth and width of his support, which amounted to a couple dozen fellow guerrilla terrorists. All the suffering that the New York slime has promoted, being on the wrong side of history, the wrong side of evil, time and again, including now in the Middle East, where it gave voice to Hamas, it gave voice to the idea of genocide in Gaza, it gave voice to the casualties, the numbers, the data being put out by Hamas. And even Hamas now has corrected its numbers, and report after report, expert after expert, general after general, retired general has now said there was no genocide, period. In fact, what the Israelis did was quite the opposite. It was remarkable, their humanitarianism. But the lies are out there. The anti-Semitism is out there. And we have bureaucrats that work for our government, both in the Holy Land and in our own country, that have been there a long time, that have also sided with Hamas, Turkey, Qatar, Hezbollah, and their vicious, vile hate for Israel and the United States of America and the alliance of the two countries. Mark my words on this. Mark my words. October 7th, 3 years ago. You know what happened. We've talked about it time and again. If you want to look at some of what happened, the 47 minutes of videotape, you can find them online. You better have a strong stomach. It is beyond monstrous imagination. And even the Nazis tried to cover up what they had done toward the end of the war, when liberating troops were moving into these various concentration camps, and they were quickly running their ovens, quickly with the mass graves, doing everything they could, burning stacks and stacks and piles of human beings. But the Palestinians, that's right, the Palestinians, they recorded it. They were proud of it. Not a single Palestinian person or family in Gaza came to the assistance of any of the men, women, children, babies who've been kidnapped. Not so in Europe. There were righteous Gentiles who put their lives on the line to try to do things. Not one person came forward in Gaza, not one. I want to tell you about this New York mayor. I want to tell you what he said and what he didn't say. It's not New York-centric, ladies and gentlemen. This is the face. This is the mind. This is the belief system of the Marxist Islamists in our country. And if one can get elected mayor of New York City, our biggest city, our most important city, then one can get elected anywhere. The lieutenant governor of Virginia. I'll be right back.
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0: Folks, I believe the enemies of this country aren't just outside our borders. 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False peace, open borders, socialism, the deliberate destruction of the family and the sanctity of life, the persecution of the church, the rise of Islam, the ugly resurgence of anti-Semitism. 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
20: Ronald Reagan believed freedom was more than a political system or a set of laws. In 1988, he said, "Freedom describes the God-given condition of the human soul." For Reagan, liberty was not something government created. It was something government was called to respect and to protect. That idea sits at the heart of the American experiment. Our rights do not come from rulers, institutions, or political majorities. They belong to us by nature and by God. And when we understand freedom that way, our responsibility becomes clearer. Government may protect liberty. Laws may preserve it, but neither can give us what was never theirs to grant. Freedom begins with the recognition that human dignity and liberty come before government, not from it.
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0: There have been a lot of wonderful posts and statements throughout the country by politicians. Some, even by Democrats, even while they promote an ideology that is anti-American, anti-Christian, and anti-Israel, that is anti-Jewish. Mamdani is the face of this hate. He is a jihadi in a suit. He knows how to smile. He knows how to talk the talk. He could easily be chairman and CEO of CARE, the Muslim Brotherhood in America. After all, they are his allies and supporters. And he issued a statement today that people want him to apologize for. People who want him to apologize don't understand what we're dealing with here. Why would he apologize for something he truly believes and something that he advocates? Rather than him apologizing, those who voted for him should apologize to the rest of us, the entire country. I will deal with him when we return.
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3: Starred News. I'm John Scott. President Trump says Republican Senate nominee Ken Paxton is possibly the best attorney general in the history of Texas. Appearing alongside Paxton in San Antonio Wednesday night, the president urged his supporters to get out and vote in the midterms and pretend he's on the ballot. He went on to say that Texas will be destroyed if Democrat candidate James Tallarico wins. President Trump doesn't believe reports about a potential outbreak of the plague in Russia is connected to a bioweapon. Russian officials said at first a woman in the Anti-Plague Research Institute died from an unspecified form of the disease, then later said the woman died from pneumonia. Iran has escalated attacks on tankers in the Strait of Hormuz over the past several days. The UK Maritime Trade Operations reporting 9 attacks on the waterway this month already. This is SRN News.
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4: Overnight will be mainly clear with a low of 55. Thursday is expected to be mostly sunny and pleasant with a high of 78. Thursday night will be mainly clear with a low of 54. Friday will bring plenty of sunshine and comfortable conditions with a high of 74. Saturday will have sunny periods peeking through some high clouds with a high of 74 as well. I'm meteorologist Jason Caterina on Philadelphia's AM 990 The Answer and 990theanswer.com.
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0: Levin says today, what the backbenchers will repeat tomorrow. 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
1: From the Jerusalem Post, and I chose that paper for a reason, because no doubt Mamdani would be very upset. Mamdani, suffering did not begin, and on October 7, continued throughout Israel's Gaza genocide. I want to congratulate the Hitlerians. I want to congratulate the jihadis. I want to congratulate the Marxists and the fascists. You have managed to take one of the most outrageous and grotesque lies in human history and mainstream it. You have podcasters with the IQ of a cucumber who just keep regurgitating it because they want to continue to spread it. And they're not the only ones. Democrats, labor parties. There was no genocide in Gaza. We've had now report after report after report. We've had thousands of experts sign a letter. We now have 75 retired generals, Americans, done the same thing. We've had the top experts that our country relies on say the same thing. We've had independent analyses that have been done saying the same thing. In fact, the truth is inverse to what this claim is. The civilian casualties in urban warfare as a result of the Israelis defending themselves and responding to the unbelievable, horrendous attack on their people is the lowest in modern recorded history. Even lower than us in Iraq. And I happen to support our troops and what they've done there and everywhere else for that matter. There's a lot that can be learned from the Israelis, like survival, like defending your culture, defending the West from barbarians, from primitives, who call mommy and daddy after they slaughtered 10 Jews and put 3 of the little babies in microwave ovens. Gang rape. And I don't need to get into all of it. Probably should one day, piece for piece, by, you know, case by case, but we have a jihadi, Marxist, Islamist mayor of our biggest city. It's not just New York State's biggest city. It's America's biggest city. It's America's financial center. They're all our cities. Mayor Zohran Mamdani mourned those killed and abducted on October 7, while accusing

British girls targeted by mostly Pakistani Muslims? See what's going on in France? See what's going on in our country a few years back under the Biden regime? Zoran Mamdani, New York City, Mamdani released a statement today commemorating the third anniversary of October 7 massacre, which he said that the suffering did not begin nor end that day. The suffering instead continued through the Israeli government's devastating ongoing genocide in Gaza, which it has killed more than 74,000 Palestinians, including 21,000 children, he claimed. Even since the so-called ceasefire, more than 1,400 Palestinians have been killed. That suffering has intensified with every Israeli bomb dropped on ambulances waiting outside hospitals, every drone strike targeting a residential building or journalist, every shipment of food that's turned away at the border crossing. Many New Yorkers, he said, are reckoning with this unbearable grief, and we mourn alongside them, and while knowing that our tax dollars fund these war crimes. 3 years later, we must refuse to accept a world in which occupation and apartheid continue, where war crimes are met with impunity. Mike Huckabee, one of the great ambassadors of all time. He's got courage. He's got morality. And yes, my wonderful stepson does work for him, appointed by the President of the United States. And he is a fantastic young man. Maybe I'll bring him on the radio one day. All of our kids are absolutely fantastic. All four of them. Decent, moral, ethical. Now the media are targeting David, trying to ruin him and destroy his character. I won't put up with it. I'm not going to put up with it. Here's what Mike Huckabee said. He said it's absurd and completely false. There is no apartheid. There is no occupation. This is Huckabee. The man knows that what he is saying is not true. It would be as if the 25th anniversary of 9/11, he were to stand up and say, yes, it was tragic that those planes crashed into the World Trade Center towers, but America overreacted. America went beyond what it should have. America must be condemned for its response to the massacre of its own people, Huckabee said. Israel responded rightly to the massacre and slaughter of so many civilians, including their women. Israel's ambassador to the UN, Danny Danon, another great man, denounced Mamdani's statement as an attempt to hijack the anniversary of October 7 and turn it into yet another propaganda attack against Israel. We will not let this happen, he said. We will remember those who were murdered, and we will never forget who was behind this massacre. Israel's consul general in New York, Ophir Akunis, he announced that Mamdani's speech, calling him a disgrace, a source of shame, and an insult to memory of the murdered victims. It's not too late to attend the screening of the atrocities film we are holding this evening, he said, and witness with your own eyes, for the first time, the kind of human monsters you support, he said. Anyone with a human heart should be ashamed of Mamdani's response to the October 7 massacre, a day when human monsters invaded the state of Israel on a holiday, murdering, kidnapping, beheading hundreds, raping hundreds of women. Hundreds. Yep. And so a variety of groups have condemned him, but he won't care, you see. That's why asking him to apologize. Would you ask a colonel with the Nazi army to apologize? Seriously? Yes, I consider Mamdani a Nazi. Why wouldn't I? Now, he may be offended by that. Ask me if I care. But why wouldn't I accuse him of being a Nazi? It would stand up in court, too. Who else puts out a statement like this? Who else puts out jihadi propaganda like he has, certainly in the past? It's okay, that's what he is. Sometimes you need to call people by their names. I believe he is. That's my opinion. I believe he is. That's my opinion. When somebody makes statements like this on October 7th, you know damn well he's chuckling. You know damn well he's purposely trying to create controversy, okay. He's created it.

0: 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He's drawn our attention.
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9: Game three of the ALDS continues between the Rays and the Yankees in the Bronx. Bottom of the eighth inning about to start with the Rays up 4-3. But New York thought they had tied the game in the sixth inning on a two-run homer from Anthony Volpe. But upon review, it was overturned due to fan interference and was determined that the ball would not have been caught. Volpe was awarded a double and George Lombard did score. That's how it is 4-3. Bottom of the eighth inning. The Brewers and the Padres are still scoreless. Top of the third in San Diego. You can catch all the action on FS1. Guardians have extended their postseason by beating the White Sox 9-3. Game four will be tomorrow in Chicago at 2 p.m. Eastern time. And the Dodgers are headed back to the NLCS for a third consecutive year after eliminating the Braves in Atlanta 4-1. In the WNBA semifinals, the Valkyries lead the Aces 42-31. They're early in the third quarter, while the Dream beat the Liberty in overtime 101-98.
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0: You know, many of us, we look at the past and we say to ourselves, how the hell did so many Germans vote for Hitler? How the hell did so many Russians support Lenin? How the hell did so many Chinese support Mao? The Marxists, the Islamists. And many died, many suffered horribly, many were impoverished. We have a great country, in spite of the communists, in spite of the Islamists. You understand what I'm saying? We've built this country. Your parents and grandparents built this country. Our ancestors built this country. We did. This is a nation not of immigrants, it's a nation of citizens. I've said this for decades. We've done this. You've done this. Your families have done this. Not only have we built this country into this magnificent place and stand on the shoulders of the founders and the framers, but many of us have ancestors who went to war to protect it and defend it. And we're just going to hand it over to some newbies? We're going to hand it over to people who are first or second generation Islamists out of Arab and Muslim majority nations that many of those nations don't even want because they don't want these terrorists turning on them? We're going to allow a tiny country, Qatar, of 330,000 Qataris that has over a million indentured servants? We're going to allow them to destroy our best colleges and universities and K through 12? Is that what we're going to do? We're going to let local zoning boards and local planning boards hand out zoning approval like lollipops to imams and others who want to destroy our country that preach terrorism, right? Right here in the heart of our nation? Is that what immigration is supposed to be about? Is that what our colleges and public schools are supposed to be about? Is that what our media are supposed to be about? The Democrat Party, for God's sakes? Seriously? Mall of America, terror plot thwarted. Suspect, ISIS sympathizer arrested by the FBI. I want to thank the FBI. Cash Patel is doing a hell of a job. We're not going to catch these people all the time. There's too damn many of them now. They're in every corner of the country. We're a target-rich environment in this country because we're a free country. So the people who believe in terrorism, the people who believe in centralized government, they use our freedom, they use our Constitution to try to destroy us. Mall of America terror plot thwarted. Sheikh Doon Abdullah Mahmud. Not Irish. Not Italian. Not Christian, not Jewish, not Polish, not Indian. 18 years old, arrested after buying an AK-47 style rifle from undercover FBI employee. He allegedly pledged allegiance to ISIS, discussed carrying out a mass shooting at the Mall of America, was arrested after buying an AK-47 style rifle, magazines, plural, ammunition, from an undercover FBI employee, according to newly filed federal documents. He allegedly spent months discussing his desire to carry out an attack, telling an FBI confidential source in September, "I can't wait until I kill Kufar man." October 24 is the day, Isha Allah, according to an affidavit filed in federal court in Minnesota. Do you know of another religion that has so many terrorists doing this sort of thing, Mr. Badoos? There aren't any. Except one. Did I mention it? Is that Islamophobia? No. The attack on us, that's Amerophobia. Amerophobia. When the source later asked why he had chosen October 24, Mahmoud allegedly pointed to a Hamang Arts celebration at the Mall of America, saying it would have a lot of people, the affidavit says, so he would slaughter a lot of people. Muhammad met with someone he believed to be a loyal member of ISIS to attempt to purchase the AK-47 rifle, knowing it would be used in a felony or federal crime of terrorism. Mahmoud planned to use the gun he bought in a high-traffic public area just a few weeks' time in support of a designated foreign terrorist organization, ISIS. How many of these lone wolves and how many others who aren't lone wolves are in our country? I'm betting a lot. We'll be right back.
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8: News this hour from Town Hall. I'm John Scott. President Trump says Republican Senate nominee Ken Paxton, possibly the best attorney general in the history of Texas. Appearing alongside Paxton in San Antonio Wednesday night, the president urged his supporters to get out to vote in the midterms and pretend he's on the ballot. The president went on to warn that Texas will be destroyed if Democrat candidate James Tallarico wins. The storm developing in the Gulf of America could have a direct impact on oil producers and refiners, pushing fuel prices even higher.
9: The forecast puts Isaias on a track through parts of the Gulf that are populated with oil drilling platforms and potentially some refineries, too.
10: Well, we're certainly on high alert.
9: Chet Thompson is president of the American Fuel and Petrochemical Manufacturers. He says they know the drill.
10: We've gone through these storms before. We are well prepared. History shows that we bounce back very quickly.
9: Isaias could cut oil production in the Gulf roughly 10% or about 185,000 barrels per day. I'm Rory O'Neill.
8: Israel marking 3 years since Hamas terrorists backed by Iran killed 1,200 people at the Nova Music Festival and in nearby communities and abducted more than 250 people to Gaza. Two of Cornell University students allegedly involved in the fraternity assault case remain on campus.
11: The university confirming two of the Cornell 7 frat brothers remain on campus and have been attending classes since being identified in that civil lawsuit. It was filed in September by the unidentified woman at the center of the case. As for the other men named in the litigation, two of them were expelled from the Ivy League school. Two were suspended for 2 years, and two others were required to study sexual harassment and write reflection papers. The seventh student has already graduated but was barred from returning to campus for 3 years. Laura Winters reporting.
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12: Millions will vote soon. But do they really know the issues? Now, Rob Schmidt is on Newsmax tonight talking about the war for America's future. Rob Schmidt reveals that many Americans are embracing socialism, especially young people. 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A secure border, biggest tax cuts in history, inflation under control, lowest drug prices, largest crime drop ever, and so much more. 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
8: A government death program abroad just cleared another case.
13: Canada's Medical Assistance in Dying program is government-backed assisted suicide. Officials approved a woman's request to die because she could no longer cook for her family. The approval was not tied to a terminal illness. Critics, including doctors, say the system has gone too far, signing off on loneliness, poverty, and other conditions that are not terminal, often without the counseling the rules call for. Those critics warn the program is now being used as a way out of hardship, not just end-of-life care. Willie Nelson, Washington.
8: A tortoise born before the Civil War may hold clues to slowing human aging. Vanderbilt Health researchers helped uncover the findings published Wednesday about Jonathan, the world's oldest known living land animal. He's blind and weighs 450 pounds, but many of his genes controlling his cells still behave much like those of a five-year-old tortoise. although scientists still don't know why. News and analysis at townhall.com. Student protests are rocking France. Mark Mayfield reports.
7: They began as a demonstration in support of striking teachers at a suburban high school near Paris, and it's now become a national crisis, with hundreds of schools forced to close and more than 5,000 taken into police custody. They are mostly minors with no previous criminal records. Students, teachers, and police alike have seen injuries. The original protest on September the 21st consisted of students joining their teachers to protest the lack of staff and resources and ended when their demands were met. But student leader Manus Nadel says that protest spread quickly, with an unprecedented number of schools now involved and France's education ministry overwhelmed. I'm Mark Mayfield.
8: A U.S. Marine facing murder and robbery charges in Japan. Lance Corporal Devin Ballard took victim Anna Yagi's backpack and wallet at a hotel in Okinawa on Saturday. U.S. Ambassador to Japan, George Glass, says they're cooperating with Japanese investigators. More on these stories at townhall.com.
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14: Overnight will be mainly clear with a low of 55. Thursday is expected to be mostly sunny and pleasant with a high of 78. Thursday night will be mainly clear with a low of 54. Friday will bring plenty of sunshine and comfortable conditions with a high of 74. Saturday will have sunny periods peeking through some high clouds with a high of 74 as well. I'm meteorologist Jason Katerina on Philadelphia's AM 990 The Answer and 990theanswer.com.
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0: Hello, America. 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Our number, 877-381-3811, 877-381-3811. Senate race in Michigan is crucial. It's crucial for two reasons. We need that Republican seat with Mike Rogers at number two. Let's please not elect a Marxist Islamist jihadi to the Senate. Seriously, folks? We have got to stop this, or we're going to be hanging ourselves. We've got to stop this. This is no joke. It's terrible. I wanted to play Dan Rosen, the U.S. attorney from Minnesota, what he had to say about this 18-year-old would-be ISIS terrorist who wanted to slaughter as many people as he could in the biggest mall in America, which, by the way, that mall, there's a lot of Muslims who go to that mall. Just thought I'd point that out. Cut five, go.
18: Pleased to announce that as a result of their tremendous vigilance and professionalism, the FBI yesterday arrested and today we have charged an individual who was planning a mass casualty attack in support of ISIS at the Mall of America later this month. A complaint was filed this morning here in federal district court. The complaint charges Sheikh Dune Abdullahi Mohammed with acquiring an AK-47 assault rifle and 200 rounds of ammunition in order to commit a federal crime of terrorism, including attempting to provide material support to a designated foreign terrorist organization. The American people and the citizens of Minnesota should know from yesterday's arrest, which was the culmination of an outstanding law enforcement and intelligence operation, that federal law enforcement is standing up to their calling to protect us. Here, because of their vigilance and diligence, they were able to detect a threat and disrupt it before the defendant carried out his intention to kill, in his words, maybe 30 to 60 people, as we allege in far greater detail in the complaint. Today's charges demonstrate that the threat of terrorism in support of ISIS and other foreign terrorist organizations is active and continuing.
0: Mm-hmm. We're going to be seeing a lot more of this, and I just don't see how we can stop every single one. I just don't. Democrats opened the borders. Millions of people came through, including God knows how many jihadis like this. And then what's going on in these mosques, these imams, these phony scholars and professors and all the rest of it. It is damning. President of the United States in the Oval Office today regarding France and what's been going on there. Let's go to cut four, please. Go.
19: President, we've been seeing chaos play out in France. You posted online what's happening in France is out of control, mass migration. Could that happen here in the United States?
20: But we stopped it. We had the worst, you could call it migration, but we had we had 25 million people pour into our country illegally. They should not have been allowed. And they were from places you don't want to know about, and they committed, many of them, very, very bad crimes. They were drug dealers. There were many prisons released into our country, where countries like Venezuela and others would release 100% of their prisoners, and they'd bus them over to our border, and they just walk into our country. This is what we had, 25 million. We've gotten most of them out. We've gotten the bad one, the worst of the worst, as we call them. We've gotten them out. But that was a terrible thing. It was that something like that could be allowed to happen.
0: Mm-hmm. You see, ladies and gentlemen, there's a provision in the Constitution that compels a president to comply with the law, even laws he doesn't agree with. Joe Biden violated that. He violated that. He violated it more than a lot more than that. He and the radicals he surrounded himself, really kind of shocking. There's a shocking piece that was just put out by the Department of Homeland Security. And Bill Malusian was all over it, and he posted, he said, look, a new DHS Inspector General report finds that the Biden administration, I want you to listen to this, you're going to be voting, you have the ability to influence other people in your circle, and even outside your circle, to vote the right way. A new DHS Inspector General report finds the Biden administration took almost no enforcement action. Almost no enforcement action against visa overstays, including public safety threats, and arrested only a handful out of millions. He said the numbers are stunning from fiscal year 2021 to fiscal year 2024. Now, understand what that means. People came here. Visa means they're here temporarily and for a very specific reason. So you have people who violated that, stayed longer than they were supposed to. When you stay longer than you're supposed to, you're not only supposed to be removed, you also are penalized. You can't come back for something like another 10 years. I'm doing this off the top of my head or whatever. That's how serious this is. And what this report, this DHS Inspector General report states, is that other than a handful of cases, the Biden administration allowed all those people who overstayed their visas to stay. Listen to this. ICE received over 3.1 million visa overstay leads, roughly 104,000 of which had public safety or national security concerns, over 100,000. But that resulted in only 496 investigations by ICE and only 8 arrests. So out of 3.1 million leads, out of 104,000 which had public safety and national security concerns, a total of 8 were arrested and 496 were investigated. This is on top of all the lawfare that was going on in America. A September 2021 Mayorkas policy memo directed ICE to target only illegal immigrants considered priority one leads, the highest threat to public safety. That's it. Out of 1,769 viable priority one visa overstay leads, ICE only conducted 84 investigations out of 1,769 and only 2 arrests. You see? The majority of the more than 3 million visa overstay leads were deemed non-priority. 2.8 million of those non-priority leads were sent to ICE for investigation, leading to just five investigations. Five! Five out of 2.8 million! And only two arrests out of 2.8 million. Another shocking piece of the report, visa overstays tracked by CBP exploded 364% during Biden's first full year in office. The tracked visa overstays by 2021, 171,000 plus. Tracked visa overstays 2022, 795,000. 1 year later. 1 year later. The Mayorkas memo was behind, the IG reported, was largely behind the complete lack of enforcement. We'll circle back and discuss this soon, but I need to take a break. We'll be right back.
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22: If you don't appreciate the small things about your spouse, even a salad will be enough to cause a fight between the two of you. That's what marriage experts Les and Leslie Parrott discovered early in their marriage. They were making a salad together when he noticed how she was slicing the carrots. The way she held the knife, the way she chopped the carrots, they were all wrong. His way was much safer and more efficient. Well, at least according to him. Thinking he was being helpful, Les intervened. He demonstrated to Leslie what he believed was the proper way to cut carrots. 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When you empty yourself of yourself, the things that once drove you apart can bring you together again. To help your marriage thrive, go to FocusOnTheFamily.com. I'm Jim Daly.
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0: race for Senate in Michigan is crucial for Michiganders, and it's also crucial for the rest of the country. You have a man that has a background in the military, background in the FBI, a background on one of the most important committees in the House, and now he's running for the Senate, not only to advance a pro-American agenda, but to stop somebody who hates this country, who is quite diabolical, from taking up a Senate seat. And his name is Mike Rogers. Mike Rogers, how are you tonight?
1: Mr. Levin, I am doing fantastic. Thanks for asking. I hope you are well, as doing well yourself.
0: I'll do better if you win. Let me put it to you that way. Now,
1: so true.
0: Let me ask you a few questions here. First of all, This guy is really a true Jew hater, isn't he? Let's be honest.
1: Oh, there's no doubt about it. When you think about how aggressive he has been on not responding to the terrorist attack that happened here in our synagogue, he can't condemn the IRGC. He won't do it. He won't condemn the Muslim Brotherhood. This guy is as bad as you think he is. And he has these word salads about, he supports everybody's ethnic whatever to exist. I mean, that's just a bunch of nonsense. Does not support Israel's right to exist. It really is bad. And what he's doing, this is what's so important about this, Mark. This is exactly why we have to win this race. He is basically creating, through dog whistles and whatnot, an environment where, think of this, there's young girls walking across the University of Michigan campus have to hide their Star of David's because they're getting harassed for being Jewish. And so, but those words have consequences. That language has consequences. That fierce defending of Hassan Piker, who comes up with some really vile language for our Jewish population here, it has a consequence. And that's who he is. That's why we can't give him a platform anywhere near the United States Senate. First of all, he couldn't get a security clearance. As a former FBI guy, Mark, I can tell you, with just his family background alone, he couldn't get a security clearance. And here he is walking into the United States Senate. We can't let that happen.
0: You know, Mike, look at his family, too. His father, now his sister, the ties. These aren't ties to the Muslim community. These are ties to terror groups, terror front groups. I mean, Piker, he now pretends, some podcaster in California, that was his best pal that he was palling around with the last day of his primary battle. He had him around. He's cleaned out his social media. You think this is going to work?
1: I hope not. I hope people are waking up. I will tell you that we are making huge progress in the Jewish Democrat community here in Michigan. Huge. Good. I mean, they're certainly understanding that they can't let this guy go. And when you have parents now literally afraid for their children to be out on their own if they're identified as Jewish, I mean, think of that. This sounds like 1933. It sure as hell doesn't sound like, 2026. And so they're starting to come around. We've had huge progress. Pretty senior, well-known Democrats, Jewish, who have helped the Democrats fundraise and do all of that, are on our team, openly on our team. That helps a ton. We're also getting into, the black community in Detroit. They think this guy is not, this Democrat socialism piece, he's definitely anti-Semitic, definitely anti-Jewish. But he also, I mean, Hassan Piker would say things like, it's time to bring back lynchings. Mm-hmm. I mean, it's just vile, awful stuff. And so he won't disavow any of this stuff. He keeps, matter of fact, there's an article today, I think it's this month, where he called Hassan Piker and said, hey, could you cool it for a little bit? You may be costing me some votes. Come on.
0: These guys.
1: You can't even make this up.
0: No. Now, let me ask you this, too. Iran. Now, Iran, the regime there has killed over 50,000. The president says over 70,000 people in a very short period of time. They're executing them right now. The Strait of Hormuz is wide open, so the oil's coming in. And the president points out, I think, correctly, as does his Treasury Secretary, the issue now is really the war between Russia, that Russia started against Ukraine. Let me ask you this. Has there ever been a time in your lifetime when Democrats have lowered the price of gasoline?
1: Not on purpose. They don't like it low.
0: Not on purpose. That's good. Yeah.
1: The whole idea of the Democrat plan is to raise your utility rates and punish you by having high gas prices. Remember, that was the whole Biden Green New Deal nonsense.
0: Yeah.
1: They wanted to punish you for driving a car, so they were purposely going to get gas expensive and then mandate that the car companies had to produce electric cars, by the way, that nobody wanted. Listen, you know, they may work in, I don't know, Texas or Southern California. That's all great. But when you get up northern Michigan and you got, you know, something the size of a Volkswagen that's electric, you know, snowblowers scoop it up and you find it in your neighbor's yard in the spring.
0: Yeah.
1: It doesn't work for everybody.
0: how are the, it seems to me, unions are, especially automobile unions? He's not only a jihadi, I would argue, but he is a Marxist, an economic socialist. So these hardworking assembly line workers, I mean, effectively, they're capitalists. They earn their money this way, their pensions this way, their medical care this way. Medicare for All will destroy all their medical insurance that they have negotiated for. I mean, I can't imagine they love this.
1: Well, this is crazy. It's funny you mentioned that. I had a meeting this morning, and I talked about Medicare for All, and they said, no, we're fine. This was a group of I won't disclose the type of unions sitting around the table, but this, you know, these are hardworking, good guys. You know, they're pretty strong union folks, and they're like, no, we have collective bargaining in our healthcare. That won't go anywhere. And I'm like, oh, I got bad news for you. It's gone. It is gone. All of that healthcare gets taken away from you and given to the federal government. They were a little flabbergasted. I said, don't believe me. This is the Bernie Sanders bill. It's right in there. Oh, and just as an added little, you know, insult to injury, they also put in the Bernie Sanders bill that people who come over here illegally automatically get enrolled in Medicare. So not only are you losing your good care that you've collectively bargained for your whole time, but you're also giving it to an illegal who walked across the border and signed up and now has health care just like yours. Mm-hmm. And we're all paying for it. And so we're starting to kind of nip at that a little bit. We just did a flight of TV around the state trying to explain for Medicare for All. What we found, Mark, was that when people say Medicare for All, they go, oh, yeah, that sounds great. And it had a high approval rate, like 55%. But when you say, are you willing to give up your health care to get Medicare for All, it drops down to the low 30s because people thought it meant, well, I keep mine, and then you, who don't have anything, get Medicare for All. That's not what they propose. It is a wholesale seizure of the entire health insurance market, and including hospital payment and all of that. It all goes to the government. And so I think when people start learning that, we've found that people go, hey, wait a minute, I don't know if that's the right thing for me. And you know how the UAW, if I can real quick, UAW endorsed my opponent. Now I have a UAW for Rogers, and that group just exploded because of the Medicare for All. They got it. So I asked them, I said, why in God's green earth would the UAW endorse a guy that wants to ban gas engines? Who I just help me understand this. And what I just learned this over the last couple of years, the UAW membership has transformed to where about 30% or higher of its, you know, delegates are actually teacher assistants at universities. The UAW and organized them. So you know all the radical things you see coming out of the UAW?
0: Crazy.
1: That's where it is.
0: Wow. Well, Mike Rogers, if people want to help you, where do they go?
1: RogersForSenate.com. We'd love to have you. We need your help. This is for God's country.
0: RogersForSenate.com. Come on, Levinites. Let's do this. God bless you, my friend. Go get them and be safe.
1: Thank you, sir.
0: And we'll be right back.
2: Millions will vote soon. But do they really know the issues? Now, Rob Schmidt is on Newsmax tonight talking about the war for America's future. Rob Schmidt reveals that many Americans are embracing socialism, especially young people. 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He says the big media won't tell you the truth about President Trump and his real record. A secure border, biggest tax cuts in history, inflation under control, lowest drug prices, largest crime drop ever, and so much more. Rob has the whole story on Trump and the media. 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
4: With SRN News, I'm John Scott. Tropical storm Isai Isis moving closer to the Gulf Coast and gaining strength. It's currently about 480 miles southwest of the mouth of the Mississippi River. Forecasters expect the storm to strengthen into a hurricane by tomorrow. Current projections show Hurricane Isai Isis making landfall somewhere between New Orleans and Panama City. Krista Pike, the Tennessee death row inmate who survived two botched execution attempts, is awake and speaking after being critically injured and put on a ventilator. A judge sided with her attorneys today, ruling that evidence from her botched execution last week should be preserved. In consumer news, the USDA shining a light on the safety of leftover chicken. If you need to toss out that leftover chicken after 3 to 4 days, apparently it may look and smell safe, but by day five, apparently it's not safe. This is SRN News.
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5: Overnight will be mainly clear with a low of 55. Thursday is expected to be mostly sunny and pleasant with a high of 78. Thursday night will be mainly clear with a low of 54. Friday will bring plenty of sunshine and comfortable conditions with a high of 74. Saturday will have sunny periods peeking through some high clouds with a high of 74 as well. I'm meteorologist Jason Katerina on Philadelphia's AM 990 The Answer and 990theanswer.com.
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1: Hello, everybody. Mike Rogers is a good man. I strongly endorse him. I hope everybody's listening to this program in Michigan, and there are many of you who are heard all over the state of Michigan. Please vote as soon as you can. This is a crucial, crucial race for many very important reasons. If you love this country, regardless of what party you're in, regardless of what faith you are, regardless of any of those issues and so forth and so on, you got to vote for Rogers. If you've been a lifelong Democrat, that doesn't mean you can't make sure in this case, in this election, under these circumstances, you don't vote for the Republican. This is different. Guy's not really a Democrat anyway. He's a Marxist Islamist. Even worse, he's a jihadi. If you're a union guy or just blue collar, or white collar, you used to vote in Democrat, your parents voted Democrat, your grandparents voted Democrat. Okay, that's fine. You can go back to doing that, but not this time. This time you got to vote against this guy. He may be on the Democrat ticket, but he's a Marxist Islamist jihadi. So that's what you're voting against. You're either voting for Mike Rogers, who served in the military, served in the FBI, who I believe he was chairman of one of the most important committees in the House of Representatives, and now he's running for the Senate against somebody who's a Marxist Islamist jihadi. I don't even look at him as a Democrat. Because the vast majority of Democrats aren't Marxist Islamist jihadis, are they now? I believe the enemies of this country aren't just outside our borders. They're already inside the gates. False peace, open borders, socialism, the deliberate destruction of the family and the sanctity of life, the persecution of the church and the temple, the rise of Islam, the ugly resurgence of anti-Semitism. I think these seven threats are real, they're accelerating, and they're aimed straight at the heart of American freedom. And Pastor Matt Hagee, John Hagee's son, he's a fantastic pastor in his own right. Pastor Matt Hagee from Hagee Ministries, he doesn't soft pedal any of it. 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It's not light reading. This is a game plan. 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Don't wait till it's too late, folks. Get this unbelievable book, and let's all stand firm together. This is very, very important. Very, very important. President speaking yet, Mr. Producer? He is speaking. Where is he tonight? Do we recall? Yeah. He's in Texas. We're going to dip in and listen a little bit. We get a lot of requests from our affiliates who want us to do this. What is it? I'm sorry, I didn't hear you. All right, it's not the president yet, so we're not going there. But we're not going to take up the whole show doing

0: And it all came out just recently in the files, and it's great that it came out. But so now people understand what we went through. These were bad people. These are bad, sick people, actually. Very sick people. Deranged Jack Smith, he's a sick guy. He lied before Congress. He lied all over the place. His whole life is a lie. And so many others who were just a very bad, it's a very bad group of people. And they were being led by a man that didn't lead. He didn't know what was, he didn't know, he possibly didn't know what was going on. I think he did. I think he had a mean streak, but not smart, but mean. So it's a shame.
1: It's actually quite horrible. Quite horrible. But let's look to the positive. Marco Rubio gave a great speech today that you in this audience and I would agree with. Not an isolationist speech. Not one of those phony speeches. A real speech. And we're not going to be able to get it all in the next 10 minutes, but we can begin. And I'm not going to play the whole thing. Just a few highlights. Here he is in Athens, Greece today. Cut 8, go.
2: The ideal of many ideologies in our time is frankly become a world of perfect safety, a world devoid of risk or failure, where neither the glory of victory nor the shame of defeat. Too often, these days, we build downwards. We design our standards to ensure that no one will lose. We preoccupy ourselves more with the comfort of the worst than the potential of the best. We hold the most exceptional things among us hostage to the average, the ordinary, the mediocre. The men who made the Parthenon, they built upwards. They held that the highest and most noble aspiration in life was to surpass all others, to strive to be the best in all things. The ancient Greek city-states were filled. They were filled with intense passion and rivalry and faction and conflict. But from that constant struggle for distinction, from that came the great flowering of art and philosophy and political and intellectual energy that would transform a collective of Mediterranean cities into the birthplace of the greatest civilization in the world.
1: Let's go to cut 10. Go.
2: And now, today, we find ourselves at a crossroads. Because the next decade and the decisions we make will write the story of the next century. The course we take will determine whether the West maintains its place at the head of the world or resigns itself to a future of atrophy and servitude and decline. We will either choose to act now or lose the choice to act at all. Under President Trump, the United States has made its choice. We choose the unapologetic pursuit of national power, to take back control of our critical supply chains, to reindustrialize our economy, to rebuild our defense, to fight for dominance of the technologies and industries of the future. We choose to reach for new frontiers in advanced manufacturing and superintelligence, in drones, weapons, and warfare, in chips, minerals, cyber, and every other domain of human possibility, to unleash our energy, to rebuild our factories, to return our astronauts to the moon, and launch a new age of exploration in space.
1: Almost sounds like a presidential speech, candidate speech, does it, Mr. Producer? But it's damn good. One more, I think we have. Yes, Rich? 11. Go.
2: Now, for all their lofty ideals, the ancient Greeks were not naive. They understood that nations have interests. They understood that statecraft requires prudence and diplomacy. But they also understood that it requires the ability to wield force when prudence and diplomacy fail. They understood that power requires not only having the means to defend yourself, it requires the credibility that you are willing to use it. This is the classical understanding of politics and of statecraft that the Trump administration hopes to reclaim. Reclaim not just for our country, but for the whole of our civilization. We believe that Europe can awaken.

0: awaken from its long slumber and rekindle the fire that was lit here millennia ago. There are already signs. Across this continent, we are witnessing what we hope will be the beginning of a generational shift, skyrocketing defense spending, a flurry of new partnerships and programs, expanded manufacturing and production following on the historic defense commitments made last year in The Hague. Greece has been at the center of this shift. The people of this nation have proved themselves once again to be an indispensable friend to Europe and to the United States alike on everything from energy to migration to defense, where Greece has been a model ally. It is our sincerest hope that all of Europe will follow your example.
1: Doesn't sound like he's promoting isolationism there, does it, Rich? No, he's talking about a Western alliance. As you've been hearing behind this microphone now since forever, but especially highlighted lately given the isolationists. You can believe in a form of nationalism, I call it Americanism. But when it's twisted and turned into something else, it is a dagger against our own throats. We need alliances. We need healthy allies that will work with us. That's what we learned during and after World War II. In fact, that's what we learned in the Revolutionary War. Without France, there would not be a United States of America. In fact, without Spain, that was also helpful to us during parts of the war. This doesn't mean you ignore America first interests, of course not. But it's in the interest of America to have these alliances. To have these alliances. It's in our interest to have an alliance with the State of Israel. It's in our interest to have an alliance with Japan and Korea and Australia and others, given communist China and what it seeks to do. Tell me, why do the other regimes, why do the evil regimes, why do they have alliances? Why does China have an alliance with Russia? Why does China have an alliance with North Korea? Why does China have an alliance with Iran? Previous to that, with Venezuela and so forth. Why? If we're stronger by ourselves, then why isn't China stronger by itself? I think you know the answer to all this. That's why the isolationist argument is suicidal. It's actually quite stupid. It's why I prefer, for a lot of reasons, to use a more accurate word when we talk about Americanism, not nationalism. What's in our national best interest? That's a fair phrase. But Americanism explains the uniqueness of America. And the uniqueness of America includes building alliances that are helpful to America. Alliances all over the world. Alliances in our own hemisphere. The President of the United States gets this. He understands the distinction. That's why we're now going to have two brand new military bases in Greenland, and we're going to be rebuilding an old military base there since World War II. An alliance. An alliance. To help us. As I've said, and I'm now hearing some other people use this phraseology, this battle that we're having with Marxism and Islamism, these are civilizational battles, okay? Civilizational battles. They don't know boundaries. Communism is always about a globalist power grab, a globalist revolution. Islamism, since the earliest days, same thing. You had the Muslim Crusades, followed by the Christian Crusades, by the way, intending to take back what the Muslims had taken in their crusade. Nobody ever discusses that. It's true. And I'm saying we are now in the second, or what I'll call the Islamist Crusade, in addition to the movement of the communists through China and so forth and so on. So this is why I've I've used the phrase over and over again about the Marxist-Islamist alliance that also is now being used by people who never even knew what it was before. That's good. I'll be right back.
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3: Foundations of Freedom. A look at America's founding principles and the leaders who shaped our nation.
4: Ronald Reagan believed freedom was more than a political system or a set of laws. In 1988, he said, "Freedom describes the God-given condition of the human soul." For Reagan, liberty was not something government created. It was something government was called to respect and to protect. That idea sits at the heart of the American experiment. Our rights do not come from rulers, institutions, or political majorities. They belong to us by nature and by God. And when we understand freedom that way, our responsibility becomes clearer. Government may protect liberty. Laws may preserve it, but neither can give us what was never theirs to grant. Freedom begins with the recognition that human dignity and liberty come before government, not from it.
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8: The Tampa Bay Rays have done it.
9: The pitch, he struck him out swinging. The Tampa Bay Rays, for the third time in franchise history, are headed to the American League Championship Series. Win number 101 eliminates the New York Yankees here in the Bronx.
8: Final score was 4-3, and you heard it all on the Rays radio network. The Dodgers are headed to their third straight NLCS after eliminating the Braves in Atlanta 4-1. The Guardians kept their season alive with a 9-3 win over the White Sox in Chicago. Game 4 will be on Thursday in Chicago at 2 p.m. Eastern time. And Jackson Chirio has given the Brewers the lead with an RBI single. They're up on the Padres in San Diego 2-1. It's the bottom of the fifth inning. You can catch all the action on FS1. And in the NFL, Chargers offensive tackle Joe Ault is expected to miss Sunday's game against the Broncos with a neck injury. Wide receiver Ladd McConkey did not practice on Wednesday.
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reporting that the Fed's considering another interest rate increase. First of all, that is a terrible leak, if it's true. And secondly, I'm now of the school, I wasn't before, but I'm now of the school that if that happens, it is in fact an intentional effort to try and defeat the Republicans during the midterm elections. Because I don't believe there's any need for an interest increase to fight inflation. Inflation is pretty much under control right now. And all during the Obama years, I don't even remember them increasing it. I'm sure they did at some point, but like this, before an election, when inflation is not burning hard, something's not right about that. Yeah, I think that's intentional if they do it. I've been telling you folks for a long time, Pure Talk is the best wireless company in America. 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And we want to welcome you with open arms to Pure Talk. Like so many, so many great patriots in this audience. The Power Hour number 3 is next. We'll be right back.

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6: This is Albert Moeller for townhall.com. The ugly face of Islamic terrorism has showed that face again. I'm referring, of course, to the attempted hijacking of the Fly Dubai plane by the co-pilot. It was an extremely close call. It was averted only by heroism. This is an enormous worldview issue. It comes down to the fact that civilization is and always is an achievement. Civilization is also more vulnerable than people think. Civilization built this aircraft, able to withstand the stressors put on it in the terrifying descent. And civilization established the rules, rules having to do with which airliners are certified to fly and which are not. And we're talking about rules here of moral behavior. This was not, in the case of this airplane, a mechanical problem. This was a moral problem. And the moral problem at its core can be summed up as
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7: News this hour from Town Hall. I'm John Scott.
8: And hello to the great state of Texas. Thank you.
7: The sprint to the midterms continuing for President Trump.
8: But with your support, 27 days from now, we're going to crush Democrat Communist James Talafrico. We're going to crush him at the ballot box. We're going to send Ken Paxton, who's, remember, he is perhaps the greatest attorney general in the United States of America.
7: President Trump on the road. The president touting Trump accounts as bigger than anyone imagined. Today in the Oval Office, the president said the accounts are historic, while celebrating the launch of automatic enrollment for the investment holdings. Tropical storm Isaias moving closer to the Gulf Coast and gaining strength. It's currently about 480 miles southwest of the mouth of the Mississippi River. And forecasters expect this storm to strengthen into a hurricane by tomorrow. The current projections show Isaias making landfall somewhere between New Orleans and Panama City. It will have winds of 100 miles per hour. Tennessee lawmakers seeking execution changes after a lethal injection attempt on death row inmate Krista Pike failed twice last week.
9: Governor Bill Lee has paused all executions after the failed attempt and has ordered a third-party review of execution procedures. Also, the Tennessee Department of Correction Commissioner has resigned. House Speaker Cameron Sexton says the state will examine what went wrong as a failed attempt as renewed debate over capital punishment methods. Rich Thomason reporting.
7: And Krista Pike is awake and speaking after the botched execution attempt last week. More on these stories from townhall.com.
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7: A new law targets luxury car buyers who attempt to avoid paying California's high taxes.
11: Senate Bill 1406 closes the so-called Montana loophole. It involved tax evaders creating shell companies in Montana or other states without sales tax or vehicle registration fees and using them to purchase cars like Ferraris. The state says it loses millions of dollars in revenue each year due to schemes. The new law expands California's definition of who's a resident under state sales tax law. It makes a company liable for state taxes when at least one member of the business is a California resident. It also authorizes the state tax agency to impose tax liability on individual members of a business. The law went into effect immediately. I'm Tammy Trujillo.
7: In consumer news, USDA shining a light on the safety of leftover chicken. You need to toss out that leftover chicken. After 3 or 4 days, it may look and smell safe on day 5, but it's not. Bacteria has started to grow. News at townhall.com. The winner of the 2026 Nobel Prize in Physics has been announced.
12: She is a professor of the University of Wisconsin, Madison, USA.
7: And his name is Dr. Francis Hausen. Ellen Moons with the Royal Swedish Academy of Sciences made the announcement. Professor Hausen wins this year's prize for his work on the Ice Cube Neutrino Observatory in the South Pole, as well as the discovery of high-energy neutrinos of astrophysical origin. Business reporter Monica Nelson talks about a sour deal for Starbucks.
13: A new lawsuit filed in federal court claims 8 Starbucks drinks advertised as sugar-free may not actually be sugar-free after all. The suit was brought by 3 customers and alleges some of the drinks contain between 13 and 21 grams of sugar in a venti serving. The drinks named in the lawsuit include hot and iced vanilla and caramel protein lattes, along with protein matcha beverages.
7: More on these stories at townhall.com.
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14: Overnight will be mainly clear with a low of 55. Thursday is expected to be mostly sunny and pleasant with a high of 78. Thursday night will be mainly clear with a low of 54. Friday will bring plenty of sunshine and comfortable conditions with a high of 74. Saturday will have sunny periods peeking through some high clouds with a high of 74 as well. I'm meteorologist Jason Caterina on Philadelphia's AM 990 The Answer and 990theanswer.com.
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17: He's here. He's here. Now, broadcasting from the underground command post, deep in the bowels of a hidden bunker, somewhere under the brick and steel of a nondescript building, we've once again made contact with our leader, Mark Levin.
18: The president of Argentina is a great conservative, an ally of the United States and Israel, just banned the Muslim Brotherhood from the entire country of Argentina. That is what we should be doing. We should be banning the Muslim Brotherhood and CARE from the United States. That would go a long way, long way. All right. Here's the President of the United States. Briefly, we'll listen in. Go ahead.
8: Everything I said you're going to get, you're going to get the 5,000. And you deserve it. Tonight, I have more breaking news. Our administration has also located billions and billions of dollars that were so supposed to be spent on improving Medicare, which it didn't get approved. But they never were, and it never got spent. So they tried to hide it. And by hiding it, they tried to make their numbers look better, which was impossible because the numbers are so bad. And we're giving that money back to American seniors, as I promised. And I'm pleased to announce that starting tomorrow, over 20 million seniors on Medicare will receive checks or deposits for over $100 each, including over 1.4 million seniors here. 1.4 million, that's a lot of seniors in Texas. 1.4 million seniors here in Texas. So, I mean, these are just small things compared to what we're doing. What we're doing is the greatest tax cuts in history, the best economy in history, more money coming into our country in history. But just think of what we've accomplished in much less than 2 years. I mean, this is done in 2 years. Remember, 21 trillion versus a half a trillion. That was 4 years. Ours is 1.5, or basically 15 months to be exact. Think of that. So the numbers, many, many, many, many times together, we achieved the largest drop in violent crime ever recorded, despite the people coming in that we didn't want. And again, despite the invasion of our country. And remember, we got most of those hardcore criminals out. We got them out. We're not nice about it either. The murder rate is at the lowest level it's been in 125 years since 1900. Lowest murder rate. I wish we could have helped Marie and the others, as I tell you. I wish we could have. They came in through the Biden. They came in through the open borders of Biden and Obama. Thanks to our Republican majorities, I signed the great big beautiful bill delivering the largest tax cuts in American history. We gave you no tax on tips, no tax on overtime, and no tax on Social Security for our great seniors. And we added, if you have, like you buy a car and you want to borrow the money, you have interest on car loans is fully tax deductible, but only if the car is made in America, right? Got to be made in America. And we abolished all discriminatory diversity, equity, and inclusion policies throughout the federal government and all in education. We got critical race theory and transgender insanity, the mutilization of your children, out. We renamed the Gulf of Mexico into the Gulf of America.
18: Mm-hmm.
8: And thanks to our Republican Congress, we delivered the largest ever investment in the United States Armed Forces, over $1 trillion made. First time we've ever done that. It's all made in the USA. We only buy USA, so it was a big thing. Thank you, fellas. We captured the outlaw dictator of Venezuela, Nicolas Maduro, and won that war. We won that war with no death. None of our people. Nobody died. We had the helicopter pilot, the big, handsome helicopter pilot. The leg was in bad shape. But we did that with no death. Think of that. It was a violent, incredible, beautiful raid that was perfect. Not like past administrations where they have helicopters bumping into each other, prisoners, soldiers become hostages. You remember, I don't want to say who, but plenty of them. We know what we're doing. We won Venezuela in 1 hour and 48 minutes. And we decimated the drug cartels, and drugs coming in by ocean and sea are down by 97%.
18: Boom. Boom. Boom.
8: And we're trying to find the 3% that are still doing it because we consider them to be among the bravest people in the world. And just as I promised, I am ensuring that Iran will never have a nuclear weapon. Never. They know that. They know that. And we'll be out of there soon, and you watch those oil prices come down like a rock and watch everything. Everything else is coming down. Oil is coming down. You know, we pay less than oil, and we did that whole thing with, because that was a big operation that should have been done by past presidents for many years. It should have been done, but nobody wanted to take it on. We had no choice because we can't let them have a nuclear weapon. And I'll tell you what, oil, a little more, maybe more than a little, but it, a lot of people thought it would be 3, 4, 5 times that. When I went in, I thought it could be much higher than that. But we are paying less than under the Biden administration. He didn't do anything. He gave you the highest inflation in history. He didn't do anything. But you want to see trauma, you want to see problems. And I said it the other day, let them hit a missile into San Diego or Los Angeles on the way. Let them hit. You want to see a horror show? You want to see problems? Let them hit San Diego. Let them hit Los Angeles, and you want to see some bad things happen. You want to see a country that would be in free fall. We're not going to let that happen. We protect our cities. We protect our country. We're not letting that happen. And they'd use it, too. They'd use it.
18: He's right.
8: They would use it. We also recently announced that we're going to deliver final justice to an evil killer, the Fort Hood shooter, Nidal Hassan, who murdered 14 innocent souls and wounded dozens more here in Texas, yelling, Allah Akbar, while he was doing it.
18: Excuse me.
8: And we just found out that President Obama had the emails from Hassan to a known terrorist murderer, well known, saying he was going to wage jihad against his fellow soldiers. But Obama and his group did nothing about it. This was before they were killed. So he's getting the death penalty by firing squad.
18: Good.
8: And by the way, Telefrico opposes that. And he also, because Marie, she brought something up. He wants to take away your Second Amendment. He wants to take away. You're right. And think of people talking about sitting in their homes with a gun on their lap, being petrified that somebody's going to break into their house. And at least they have some form of safety. He wants to
18: take away. Well, we need to take a little break, ladies and gentlemen. We're all spellbound when the president speaks. He's actually quite incredible at it. We'll be right back.
17: 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This is Philadelphia's AM 990. The Answer.
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21: Planned Parenthood of Delaware recently gave its 2026 award to Joe Biden. His wife, Jill, presented it at their gala in Claymont, Delaware. Biden used the moment to defend his record on abortion and told the crowd, quote, "There is no time to give up. It's time to get up." Let's be clear about what they're not giving up on. Planned Parenthood is America's largest abortion business. They kill babies. 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

0: Dan Sullivan, ladies and gentlemen, is a very good guy. He's been an excellent senator. He's in favor of lowering your gas and oil prices by promoting production in the great state of Alaska, among other things. Senator, how are you, sir?
1: Hey, Mark. Great to be back on the show. I'm doing great. We got a lot of energy here. You may have heard the vice president was campaigning for me in Fairbanks. Just an incredible turnout. So we are feeling good, strong on this critical Senate race.
0: And yet this candidate you're running against is a radical liberal. She will vote for radical liberal leadership in the Senate. She will also vote to destroy the Supreme Court because that's what all of them want to do, and she's part of the gang. Vote to change the voting system, the Electoral College, which means Alaska will really have no say in the Senate and no say in presidential elections. Do you think Alaskans know this?
1: No, they don't know it. They need to know it. Look, as you know, the far left is ascendant in the Senate. Schumer is just a figurehead, right? Mm-hmm. If he becomes Senate Majority Leader, if the Dems take back the Senate, the energy is going to shift to the radical far left. And to your point, they're anti-resource development, they're anti-oil and gas, they're certainly anti-Alaska energy. They're anti-military. They hate our military. They want to gut our military. My opponent has voted this kind of left-wing approach when she was in the House for two terms. But you are raising some structural issues. They're going to want to make D.C. and Puerto Rico states and pack the Supreme Court. And look, you know, Mark, if D.C. and Puerto Rico become states, and there's four more Democrat senators, we might not ever see a Republican Senate again. That's why this race is so important.
0: And yet it's tight. It's tight, I think, in part because they always have the media. Alaska is obviously huge geographically. It's important to get the word out. And people, for some reason, just like change for change's sake. But in your case, you've been very, very effective. I mean, you've worked with the president in opening up these oil reserve areas and getting the oil going and creating jobs up there. Very, very effective. She will have to be voting to shut down all those jobs, all that oil drilling. She will have to be voting to do those things. Will she not?
1: Yeah, and she's done it. Let me give you one example that's just notorious in Alaska right now. When she was in the House, she had a bill called the Alaska Right to Produce Act. It was actually a bill that was about producing oil and gas in Alaska, in Anwar, in NPRA, in other areas. The far-left Democrats in the House raised hell when she introduced her bill. She voted against her bill in committee, Mark, and then she sent a letter that we have to all the Democrats in the House saying, vote against my bill. My bill? The Alaska Right to Produce Act. So this is what I'm talking about. She's far left, votes with the far left, and voted against Alaska. Let me give you an interesting example. I brought, we've gotten so many things passed now with Republicans in control in the House and the Senate and the White House. We got all these great things done in the Working Families Tax Cuts Act last year that reopens Alaska. I brought to the Senate floor an additional bill just last week called the Alaska Right to Produce Act 2.0. I brought it to the Senate floor. Every Republican supported me. The radical far-left Democrats all opposed it. This is who Peltola would be empowering. Schumer and the very anti-Alaska left that wants to shut down not just my state, but all oil and gas for America. And as you know, oil and gas for America is a huge source of our power and strength.
0: Apparently also, she's abusive to staff. There have been stories about this. I never like when this stuff with outbursts and slurs and shoving individuals, former staffers, and so forth. Have you heard about this, right?
1: Well, look, this is just sad, shocking. You read this, and Mark, this is an article not from some right-wing magazine. This is a New York Times article on my opponent. She had, in the course of 2 years, 25 staffers quit.
0: 25?
1: 25 staff members quit. Mm-hmm. The second highest turnover rate in the Congress. The New York Times interviewed a ton of people, former staff, saw these text messages that she sent to people, and just, you can't, I mean, I'm not even gonna go on air about what the slurs she was using against her own staff, but some really brutal stuff. And to Alaskans saying how, you know, I'll just give you one example. I hope this, she does a slur, this woman with a slur dies of a botched abortion. Like, who says that stuff? Who thinks like that? But here's the big thing for Alaskans, and I know we got a ton of Alaskans who listen to your great show. Mm-hmm. You know, this isn't just staff, right? These are young Alaskans who've moved to D.C. to serve their country. These are our sons and daughters. And this congresswoman, on a daily basis, physically, emotionally abuse these young Alaskans. And it is a major character flaw. And look, there's all kinds of character flaws here, you know, a serial liar. But this one really gets under people's skin. And again, it's not some kind of right-wing publication. This is the New York Times. And they did a big expose on her abuse and slanders and slurs. And I'll tell you this, if this were, you just put a Republican congresswoman or congressman in the name of her, every big media company on the planet Earth would be saying, you need to resign. You can't treat people that. You can't slur, slander. But, you know, they give her a pass. But Alaskans, this is who we're talking about. She's not some smiling, sweet former congresswoman. She is cruel to our young people, and that's just inexcusable.
0: I want the folks in Alaska who do listen to know I've strongly endorsed Dan Sullivan. I think he's crucially important. The United States Senate, I think he's up against another one of these radicals trying to pretend she's a moderate. And the problem is everything's on the line. They want to destroy the Supreme Court, so they want to turn it into a radical left-wing court, a pull-up bureau for the Democrats. That's what they're all about. They're going to open the borders again. Let all these illegal immigrants in and so forth. And so she's all in, isn't she, Senator? She pretends she's not.
1: Well, look, let me just, she's pretending she's not. Look, one of the reasons this race is tight, and this happens, and you know, Mark, the Democrats have just unlimited money, right? Mm-hmm. The far left groups, you know, every race that I have in Alaska that I've had, I'm always outraised. But we've never been outraised the way in which we are now. The Alaskans who are listening know the far left, Schumer, George Soros, dark money groups started going up with false attack ads against me in June of 2025. June of 2025.
0: Jeez.
1: They got the money, but here's what we have. We have the people and the Alaskans listening. We need to get out the vote to win this.
0: If people want to help, where do they go, Senator?
1: They go to DanSullivanForAlaska.com. Dan Sullivan,
0: come on, Alaska.
1: Tell your neighbors.
0: Yes.
1: Tell your friends. You got to get out and vote.
0: You can do this and vote as soon as you can. We'll be right back. 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
4: With SRN News, I'm John Scott. Authorities say an 18-year-old Minnesota man wanted to carry out a mass casualty attack at the Mall of America. Federal prosecutors say Sheikh Noum Aoudlahi Mohammed targeted the mall during the Hmong Arts celebration on October 24th because he expected a large crowd. Mohammed was arrested Tuesday in Richfield after authorities say he left an undercover employee's vehicle with an AK-47-style rifle, four magazines, and about 200 rounds of ammunition during an arranged meeting. The U.S. requesting more information from the Russian government on the unexplained death at the Irkutsk Research Anti-Plague Institute of Siberia. The White House's formal request signals an escalation in efforts to get credible information about the potential spread of pneumonic plague. This is SRN News.
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5: Overnight will be mainly clear with a low of 55. Thursday is expected to be mostly sunny and pleasant with a high of 78. Thursday night will be mainly clear with a low of 54. Friday will bring plenty of sunshine and comfortable conditions with a high of 74. Saturday will have sunny periods peeking through some high clouds with a high of 74 as well. I'm meteorologist Jason Katerina on Philadelphia's AM 990 The Answer and 990theanswer.com.
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7: Ronald Reagan believed freedom was more than a political system or a set of laws. In 1988, he said, "Freedom describes the God-given condition of the human soul." For Reagan, liberty was not something government created. It was something government was called to respect and to protect. That idea sits at the heart of the American experiment. Our rights do not come from rulers, institutions, or political majorities. They belong to us by nature and by God. And when we understand freedom that way, our responsibility becomes clearer. Government may protect liberty. Laws may preserve it, but neither can give us what was never theirs to grant. Freedom begins with the recognition that human dignity and liberty come before government, not from it.
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1: Ladies and gentlemen, in the last hour, I want you to listen to this. A coalition of Muslims and far-left activists in New York openly pledge allegiance to Hamas, Hezbollah, the Islamic regime in Iran, declaring that the U.S. is the real terrorist instead. Dr. Mouloff has posted this. America is literally being infested by jihadists and Islamic plague and Marxists. So, we talk about close elections. Are you kidding me? Michigan, Alaska, South Carolina, Texas? Are we going to surrender our country to a Democrat party like they did to labor parties and left-wing parties all over Europe? Do you know what's going to happen to this country in the next year or two, even if we are Donald Trump is president? I mean, we have radical left-wing individuals like Bernie Sanders and Raskin and their ilk. The Islamists have a beachhead in the House. They may get one in the Senate, God forbid. The media are all in for Hamas. They hate Israel. They hate the ambassador, our ambassador, Huckabee, who's fantastic. I mean, ladies and gentlemen, it is here. I've been warning about this, warning about it over and over and over again. Not just online. We have people online. No. On these biggest platforms in America. Right here on Westwood One and on Fox. Our great ambassador, Mike Huckabee, I wish Mayor Jihadi Mandami, you know, that's the best yet, Mr. Producer. Sent a message like real Donald Trump for October 7, but Mayor Mayhem sends loves and kisses to Hamas. Now there's a gutsy ambassador, okay? But we are infested. It is here. Not enough attention is being given to local governments and their zoning boards and their planning boards and how they are allowing these fortresses to be built throughout our country, including in red states now. I mean, we have coalitions of the radical left and the jihadis openly pledging allegiance to Hamas and Hezbollah and the Iranian regime and declaring that our country, America, is the real terrorist. Those riots in France, those aren't against Jews. They want to overthrow that government. I mean, it includes Jews, obviously, and they're the point of the spear. But have you been reading about all the churches burning in England? Have you read about all the churches burning all throughout Europe and including in France? They're burning. They're burning. We have to stand together. We have to stay together. The Iranian, I hope, will be the crown prince, Reza Pahlavi. I am a big fan of his. I'm a big fan of this man. He said, when Iran is free, we will hold all those involved in the crimes against Israel and those who supported Hamas accountable. The alliance between the Iranian people and the Jewish people go back a couple thousand years, just so you know, folks. A couple of years. I also want to give a hat tip to my buddy Sid Rosenberg on WABC in New York. He's like a brother. He's like a brother. He's courageous. He's outspoken. He's smart as hell. We don't necessarily talk the same way or write the same way, but who cares? I like

fight it, given the nature of some of these reprobates. But the Democrat Party is through and through Islamist, Marxist. And they want to come in, and they want to destroy our Constitution. If they succeed in doing that, it's over. It's completely over. If they succeed in doing that, it's over. This is why I told you so often how fantastic our Constitution is. It's a remarkable document. They will try and destroy Sam Alito. They will try and destroy, again, Clarence Thomas. They will try and destroy Brett Kavanaugh. They will try and destroy whoever they can. I find it's interesting that there is an element that keeps trashing Ted Cruz out there and Ron DeSantis. I have no inside information. Ted may well run in the Republican primary for president, but he comes under nasty, vicious attacks by those who are supporting the vice president. I just don't feel that that's particularly smart. I can tell you in my case, Mr. Producer, it pisses me off. You can have a debate. You can have a disagreement. Ted Cruz is a fantastic conservative, constitutionalist, incredible senator. And that's a fact. And he's got tremendous experience in and out of the courtroom. He's not old this or new this or whatever else the pathology is to create these phony scenarios. Governor DeSantis is, in my view, the greatest governor in my lifetime and perhaps anybody's lifetime. He's completely turned around the state of Florida. He's completely turned it around economically and politically. The quality of life is second to none. And so I'm not going to sit here quietly while some of our superstars are under attack. I'm not going to do it. Support whomever you want. Give the reasons. Make the arguments. That's perfectly fine. But you're not going to get away with libeling some of the best of the best. The cult of personality ain't going to happen. Even President Trump had to go through the gauntlet. It's the nature of the beast. Ronald Reagan had to go through the gauntlet. You have to duke it out and so forth and so on. It's the way it goes. And I do want to hear much, much more about this NatCon, because I think it can be used in very dangerous ways, Mr. Producer. All right, what do you want me to do? All right. We get back to the issue of these credit cards and the interest on these cards and loans you may have on your automobiles and your trucks and loans you may have for your kids to go to certain schools and so forth and so on. And whatever the case may be, people live a fulsome life. They try to do the best they can. You do. 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
9: The Tampa Bay Rays have done it.
10: The pitch, he struck him out swinging. The Tampa Bay Rays, for the third time in franchise history, are headed to the American League Championship Series. Win number 101 eliminates the New York Yankees here in the Bronx.
9: Final score was 4-3, and you heard it all on the Rays radio network. The Dodgers are headed to their third straight NLCS after eliminating the Braves in Atlanta 4-1. The Guardians kept their season alive with a 9-3 win over the White Sox in Chicago. Game 4 will be on Thursday in Chicago at 2 p.m. Eastern time. And Jackson Chirio has given the Brewers the lead with an RBI single. They're up on the Padres in San Diego 2-1. It's the bottom of the fifth inning. You can catch all the action on FS1. And in the NFL, Chargers offensive tackle Joe Ault is expected to miss Sunday's game against the Broncos with a neck injury. Wide receiver Ladd McConkey did not practice on Wednesday.
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0: Where you want me, Mr. Producer? What'd you say? Gold. We love gold here. I'm about to post the following. The terrorists and terrorist lovers in our country celebrated 9/11 and today celebrate October 7th. And I'm about as pissed off as I have ever been. What the hell is going to be done about this before it's too late? What the hell is going to be done? President's doing everything he can. Is your local zoning board and planning board? Is your local town council? Is your state? We need to deport more of the enemy. We need to denaturalize more of the enemy. We have people in this country celebrating the terrorists. 9/11, October 7th. They're blocks away from ground zero tonight. Chanting that they stand with Hamas. They are here. And the only way they stop being here is if we kick their asses out of this country. Now, the problem is the courts. The problem is birthright citizenship. The problem is the Biden regime has enshrined so much of this in the liberal judges. But we've got to keep fighting or it's over. What can we do? How many times am I asked, what can we do? Vote! Vote! We're 3.5 weeks away. Vote! Vote! Vote! Send shockwaves through the media. Send shockwaves through the culture. Send shockwaves through our politics. Make it clear. We're not putting up with this crap. Vote like your liberty's on the line, because it is. People can't walk down streets anymore wearing the Star David, wearing a yarmulke, wearing a cross, what have you. This is what we've imported. A minority gets to tell us what we can and cannot do. First, second generation get to tell us what we can or cannot do. How many of our families are immigrant families from 100, 150 years ago? Is this the way your ancestors conduct themselves? No, of course not. Of course not. Now I'm going to say something, Mr. Producer. May upset some people. Ask me if I give a crap. I want to talk to my Latin American friends. Those of you who are here legally, join us. Join us. Stand with us. I want to talk to my Asian friends. Those of here of you who are here legally, join us. Our Indian friends, join us! Our Nigerian friends, join us! Join us from wherever you're from, any part of the world, join us now! Or you'll lose everything too. Look around, America. The Fed might be at it again with raising rates. It seems like this is constant. Their foot is on that gas pedal. But in truth, we got a massive debt, over $40 trillion. Social Security and Medicare are in deep trouble, and the Democrats want to destroy them both. Now, none of that screams stability. You know, if your retirement is mostly in stocks and bonds, you might want to seriously think about diversification, because that's very risky. I'm not saying panic. I'm saying diversification with intention. Major publication calls it the number one secret account that American smart money uses to hedge against instability. Precious metals, gold and silver. 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Let me tell you something. I'm a human being, too. I have emotions, too. This is worth yelling at the top of your lungs. We need our Paul Revere's and our Thomas Paine's right now. Now. I'll see you tomorrow. 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
6: News this hour from Town Hall. I'm John Scott. President Trump brought his campaign rallies to San Antonio, stopping for Texas Attorney General Ken Paxton, who's facing Democrat James Tallarico in the race for U.S. Senate.
7: A vote for Tallarico is a vote to turn Texas into a dirty, failing, crime-ridden third world dumping ground. And a vote for Ken Paxton is a vote to save Texas and defend everything that made Texas great and make America great.
6: An 18-year-old Minnesota man being charged for allegedly plotting to carry out a mass casualty attack at the Mall of America.
8: The complaint charges Sheikh Dune Abdullahi Mohammed with acquiring an AK-47 assault rifle and 200 rounds of ammunition in order to commit a federal crime of terrorism.
6: That's U.S. Attorney Daniel Rosen. Mohammed targeted the mall during the Hmong art celebration on October 24th because he expected a large crowd. New York City's mayor is facing accusations of anti-Semitism for praising terrorists in the past as well as in a comment to mark the three-year anniversary of Hamas terrorist attack on Israel.
9: Mayor Mamdani condemned the Hamas attack on Israel, in which nearly 1,200 people were murdered and more than 250 kidnapped. At the same time, he condemned Israel's response in Gaza, from which Hamas launched the attack.
6: That is Sarah Lee Kessler. U.S. troops in Okinawa under a 30-day curfew after a local woman was allegedly murdered by a U.S. Marine. The Marines now will have a complete prohibition of alcohol consumption on or off the base for the next 48 hours. That will give commanders the time to train all service members on the standards and discipline and our responsibilities to the Okinawan community. More from townhall.com.
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6: Things looking up again for spaceship maker Elon Musk.
11: SpaceX stock shot up 8% this week, making CEO and founder Elon Musk a trillionaire again. The jump comes as SpaceX has been benefiting from AI infrastructure and other related agreements, Starship and Neo Cloud government contracts. And Wall Street is headed for a record-shattering $90 billion year.
6: That's Monica Nelson. McDonald's facing a federal lawsuit accusing the company of using AI pricing tools that unfairly drive up menu prices. The proposed class action lawsuit claims the technology allows franchise locations to share non-public sales and pricing data, amounting to illegal price fixing. McDonald's denies the allegation, say franchisees, not AI, set menu prices and that its pricing tools are optional. The lawsuit comes as customers report paying significantly different prices for the same meals at different McDonald's locations. News and analysis at townhall.com. In consumer news, if you've wondered how long it's safe to eat leftover chicken, the USDA has the answer.
9: It says you need to toss out that leftover chicken after 3 to 4 days. It may look and smell safe on day 5, but apparently it's not. USDA food safety experts say harmful bacteria starts growing by then, even when it's refrigerated and covered tightly. And that applies to all types of chicken, including fried, baked, and broiled. If you let it sit too long, you can get a nasty stomach ache. If you cook for the week on Sundays, the USDA recommends eating the chicken first and saving meatless or other proteins for later in the week. I'm Sarah Lee Kessler.
6: Unions for faculty and staff at Stockton University are getting members to rally Thursday afternoon against proposed layoffs and other budget cuts. That New Jersey university is facing a $20 million budget deficit this year. More on these stories at townhall.com.
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12: Overnight will be mainly clear with a low of 55. Thursday is expected to be mostly sunny and pleasant with a high of 78. Thursday night will be mainly clear with a low of 54. Friday will bring plenty of sunshine and comfortable conditions with a high of 74. Saturday will have sunny periods peeking through some high clouds with a high of 74 as well. I'm meteorologist Jason Caterina on Philadelphia's AM 990 The Answer and 990theanswer.com.
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20: 27 days until the midterm elections, and boy, is there a lot happening on that front, from governor's races to retaining control of the U.S. House and the U.S. Senate. Some of the polls aren't looking too good for Republicans. We're going to dive into that a little bit later this hour. We're going to have Jenny Costa Honeycutt, who is the Republican nominee for South Carolina's 1st Congressional District. This is the seat that is being vacated by Nancy Mace when she decided to run for governor of South Carolina earlier this year and was unsuccessful in that. It's an open seat. Democrats believe that they can maybe take that one. It's one of the seats that we're watching in addition to a lot of others. And so Ms. Honeycutt will be joining us in just a few minutes. Officials in California are a little upset with President Trump because they believe that his rhetoric in a campaign rally earlier this week was a bit dangerous. Now, what they're talking about was... the president was speaking at a rally in Grand Island, Nebraska.
21: After that bombshell.
20: Yeah, this is, of course, one of many of the rallies that he is doing heading into the midterms. The president feels that if people see him out front, if they believe that he is on the ballot, which he's not, but he has said over and over, pretend that I'm on the ballot. The whole point is we got to rally Republicans to go vote. We got to get them to the polls. And that's what the president is doing. He's doing his part. But he was talking about the consequences of the war with Iran. And look, on this third anniversary of October the 7th, we certainly have to pause and think about Iran. And that's how we got here today, was that horrific attack by the Hamas terrorist on October the 7th, and we have a little more for you about that today, too, as we remember that horrific day in Israel. But the president was talking about the consequences of the war. And he said something like the small price to pay for keeping the world safe. And he added that Iran could potentially take out an American city. Here's President Trump.
7: A tremendous victory. You want to see a tremendous victory because it verifies all the things we did. And again, remember, with the war, it's just artificial. It's a little bit high. It's a small price to pay for keeping the world safe, keeping our country safe. They can take out a city. Let them take out Los Angeles. Let them take out San Diego. This is a very small price to pay. And it's going to be over with very soon. It's essentially almost over with.
20: Now, you and I know he doesn't really mean that. He doesn't mean that Iran should take out Los Angeles or San Diego or any American city for that matter. I think the point is that if we don't take out Iran, if we don't disable their military functions, they potentially could do that. And look, there's a theory that Trump said that purposely, because as you can imagine, the woke media, they're standing on their heads because he said that. There's a theory, though, that Trump purposely said that because he wanted the media to do what they're doing, to respond how they're responding. And that's to continue to point out the fact that Iran could potentially take out an American city. Quite often we think about the war in Iran as being on the other side of the world and it won't affect us other than the inflation, the price of oil, and those things. But I think the president was trying to bring home the fact that if we don't neuter Iran, they could potentially attack an American city. Now, he's repeatedly made the argument that the high prices in gas and the other things, the inflation that we're experiencing because of that war, that it's a small price to pay. And that things will get back to normal once this war is over. White House Communications Director Stephen Chung said on X that Trump was clearly stating U.S. cities would have been threatened if a nuclear Iran had not been stopped. But Democrat Governor Gavin Newsom of California sees it differently. He described the president as deranged and dangerous. Now, Los Angeles Mayor Karen Bass, she had a few words to say, too, as her city was one of the potential targets that the president cited, that Iran could potentially take out Los Angeles. The Karen Bass said the statements about the city could potentially compromise our safety. Here's Mayor Bass.
18: Well, first of all, I was horrified that the president would basically say that another country is perfectly fine to take out or to attack our city and our sister city 2 hours away. That the role of the president is to protect and defend the American people. He went to war with Iran, and he basically said it's okay that it's a small price to pay to attack 3.8 million people in the nation's second largest city. I was horrified by those comments, but then again, we are the city that he invaded last June with federal troops for no reason at all to intimidate a whole sector of our population, Latino immigrants.
20: So Trump invaded Los Angeles with federal troops. Does anybody believe that the president really meant for Iran to attack Los Angeles, to attack San Diego? Does anybody believe that at all? I mean, it got her, it got the mayor on CNN. She loved it. She loves any opportunity that she can get to counter Donald Trump. Democrat mayor of San Diego, Todd Gloria, said the city, quote, is not collateral damage. We're not expendable. We're never a small price to pay. Keep our city out of your reckless war talk. Trump's comments also drew criticism from Republican congressional candidate Jim Desmond, who said he vehemently disagreed with the president. In a statement, Desmond said, America must stand up to Iran and defend our interests, but the first responsibility of our commander-in-chief is to protect the American people and our homeland. Well, isn't that what he's doing? Isn't that exactly what President Donald Trump is doing by taking away Iran's military capability? Is that not protecting the U.S. and the rest of the world? He's highlighting cities of California that could be targeted by Iran, of course, comes as he is often critical of Karen Bass and of Gavin Newsom and of the state of California in general because of their woke Democrat leadership. But again, I don't think Donald Trump really was suggesting that Iran put a target on Karen Bass's back, on Los Angeles. What do you think? 800-655-MIKE, 800-655-6453. Was the president out of line on this? Or do you believe, as some, that he said this on purpose because he wants the media to be talking about the fact that Iran could potentially take out an American city? That it really shows you what capability Iran could have had. It shows you the damage they could have done on an American city, not just in the Middle East. 800-655-6453, 800-655-MIKE. Text me, call. We'll get to as many of your calls as we possibly can. 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I'm Joey Hudson, in for Mike today.

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7: Foundations of Freedom, a look at America's founding principles and the leaders who shaped our nation.
6: Ronald Reagan believed freedom was more than a political system or a set of laws. In 1988, he said, "Freedom describes the God-given condition of the human soul." For Reagan, liberty was not something government created. It was something government was called to respect and to protect. That idea sits at the heart of the American experiment. Our rights do not come from rulers, institutions, or political majorities. They belong to us by nature and by God. And when we understand freedom that way, our responsibility becomes clearer. Government may protect liberty, laws may preserve it, but neither can give us what was never theirs to grant. Freedom begins with the recognition that human dignity and liberty come before government, not from it.
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1: Joey Hudson in for Mike, and if you're joining us on the Salem News Channel, we got a beautiful live shot of New Mexico, a beautiful lake there. Hope you are joining us on the Salem News Channel. 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You can find us on Roku and some of your other favorite streaming services. So we're talking about the backlash that President Trump is receiving over some comments he made earlier this week at a campaign rally in Grand Isle, Nebraska, where he suggested that Iran could potentially take out a U.S. city like Los Angeles, San Diego. And, of course, he was saying this trying to make a point that if we did not, had the U.S. not intervened and take away the military capability of Iran, that could have been the result. He didn't mean that he was encouraging Iran to do so. But the Democrat leadership in California, Governor Gavin Newsom, Los Angeles Mayor Karen Bass, they're seeing it differently. They're all up in arms that the president is being irresponsible with his rhetoric. But I'm not so sure that he accomplished what he was trying to accomplish, because now you got the entire country, you got all the news media, the left-wing news media, talking about Iran taking out an American city. It kind of personalizes it now, doesn't it? If you start thinking about that they could be on our soil attacking our people, it makes the war in Iran a little bit more personal. And maybe that was his goal. Love to get your take on it. 800-655-MIKE, 800-655-6453. Text me, email me directly, joey@joeyhudson.com. And of course, give us a quick call, and we'll try to get you on as quickly as we can. Let's go to the phones. We're going to start in Oklahoma City with Wade. Welcome. You're on the Mike Gallagher Show, Wade.
2: Hello. Thank you. Yeah, you know, everybody just likes to take everything out of perspective. You know, he's giving a what-if example. You know, what if Iran had struck these two cities? Would you all be all okay with it? Because that's exactly what they would have done, given the opportunity, you know, and especially had I not stepped in and stopped them.
1: Yeah, that's exactly what he was trying to do, Wade. Again, is to make
2: exactly
1: it personal.
2: That's what he was saying.
1: Yeah.
2: What if?
1: Appreciate your phone call, Wade. Appreciate your comments. And Wade's right. I mean, you know, Donald Trump, as much as he dislikes Karen Bass and Gavin Newsom, I don't think he wants any American city, any state, to be attacked. To Houston, Texas, where Clint's standing by. Welcome, Clint.
3: Good morning. I just wanted to say that the people of Los Angeles don't have to worry about the Iranians when they've got Karen Bass.
1: and Gavin Newsom.
3: and Gavin Newsom. They've both done more destruction to that city than the Iranians ever will.
1: Yeah.
3: So, Los Angeles and San Diego, just relax. You've got a couple of folks, one good arsonist there with an excuse that, well, I was nowhere around. she wasn't.
1: Yep. Exactly. Yeah. Just so take a chill pill and everything's going to be all right. Appreciate your phone call, Clint. 800-655-6453. Shane is in Columbia, South Carolina, my home state. Welcome, Shane.
4: Hey, Joy, how you doing, man?
1: Wonderful. What's on your mind?
4: Not much. I'm actually up in Lake Wiley, South Carolina.
1: Okay.
4: I just think, Joy, that he was just putting things into perspective, and it got people's attention, because some people think they live, like L.A. and San Diego think they live with their own little golden dome and nobody can touch them. Well, they are still one of our cities, and they are very much one of the big ones. So when you put it in perspective, people wake up.
1: Yep. Well, and that's exactly what, you know, the media at least is talking about it now, that it's a possibility. And again, I think it was Trump's way to kind of personalize it. You know, the war is unpopular. We just have to be honest. Americans, we don't like the war because of the results, because of the high gas prices, because of inflation and the situation that has put us in. So I'm not so sure that it's not Trump's way of personalizing it and saying, hey, look, if we weren't in this war, if we weren't taking Iran's military capability out, this is what could have happened. I don't think he wants it to happen at all. 800-655-6453 is how you join the conversation, and I hope you will. Of course, we're just 27 days away from the midterm elections. One of the important congressional races is the 1st Congressional District in my home state of South Carolina. Jenny Costa-Honeycutt, the Republican nominee, joins us coming up next.

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2: This is Albert Moeller for townhall.com. The ugly face of Islamic terrorism has showed that face again. I'm referring, of course, to the attempted hijacking of the Fly Dubai plane by the co-pilot. It was an extremely close call. It was averted only by heroism. This is an enormous worldview issue. It comes down to the fact that civilization is and always is an achievement. Civilization is also more vulnerable than people think. Civilization built this aircraft, able to withstand the stressors put on it in the terrifying descent. And civilization established the rules, rules having to do with which airliners are certified to fly and which are not. And we're talking about rules here of moral behavior. This was not, in the case of this airplane, a mechanical problem. This was a moral problem. And the moral problem at its core can be summed up as the forces of civilization juxtaposed with the forces of anti-civilization. Thank God this time civilization won. I'm Albert Moeller.
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3: With SRN News, I'm John Scott. Iran has escalated attacks on tankers in the Strait of Hormuz over the past several days, with UK Maritime Trade Operations reporting 9 attacks this month already. The latest attacks in the Strait have pushed freight costs to a record $1.3 million a day, compared with an average of almost $60,000 a day last year. France is bracing for another day of student protesting. They began as a demonstration in support of striking teachers at a suburban high school near Paris, and has now become a national crisis with hundreds of schools forced to close, 6,000 students taken into police custody, mostly minors with no previous criminal records. The original protest on September 21st consisted of students joining their teachers to protest a lack of staff and resources, and ended when their demands were met. This is SRN News.
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4: Overnight will be mainly clear with a low of 55. Thursday is expected to be mostly sunny and pleasant with a high of 78. Thursday night will be mainly clear with a low of 54. Friday will bring plenty of sunshine and comfortable conditions with a high of 74. Saturday will have sunny periods peeking through some high clouds with a high of 74 as well. I'm meteorologist Jason Katerina on Philadelphia's AM 990, The Answer, and 990theanswer.com.
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1: Joey Hudson in for Mike today. We're just 27 days away from the important midterm elections. It is imperative that we maintain control of the U.S. House, the U.S. Senate, one of those important races that we're watching is South Carolina's 1st Congressional District. It's currently held by Nancy Mace. She decided not to run for re-election as she ran for governor in the Republican primary, was unsuccessful in that, and so thought it was important that we take a look at this race in the Lowcountry of South Carolina. Jenny Costa Honeycutt is a small business owner and attorney. She's wife, mother, who serves on Charleston County Council, and I'm glad that Miss Honeycutt could join us on our guest line. Welcome.
2: For having me.
1: It is truly a pleasure. My wife and I, we spend some time on Seabrook Island, so when you're elected, you're going to be my part-time congresswoman, okay? So I thought I needed to get you on the show for a while.
2: I'm actually your current county councilwoman.
1: Well, there you go. Okay. Yes. So, all right, let's talk for a minute. You serve on county council. Why this year? What made you decide to run for Congress?
2: I had seen at the local level what it could mean if we didn't have a good partner in the federal government. And so when Nancy decided to walk away, we really started prayerfully considering whether this was the next step. And truly, it has been quite an adventure to get here, breaking through an 11-way primary. But we are ready for the job, and we definitely have the message that resonates with voters because we have the experience to get the job done in Washington.
1: Yeah. You know, affordability is probably one of the key issues in all the races around the country. Families are hurting, paying for high fuel costs. Groceries are higher. What can Congress do to try to get inflation and the affordability crisis under control?
2: I'm glad you raised the issue of affordability because that's one of the reasons that personally drove me into this. My son called home about a year and a half ago to say that he'd be moving to a smaller town in South Carolina because of the affordability challenges we face here. Look, I've worked really hard on affordable housing in our area, but I realized that we could do more with good partnership from the federal government. And so we've got proposals out there like the MOVE Act that would allow the supply to increase if older homeowners were to leave the current mortgage they have and could take that locked-in interest rate they have to their next purchase. Creative solutions like that will help drive affordability and prices down for Americans. But we have got to address this because there's no doubt that people are feeling the pinch right now. And it's also driven largely by inflation because our out-of-control spending. So we have got to develop a new mindset in Washington about how we spend and how we're going to pay off our national debt. So I support a balanced budget amendment, and that's one of the things I'm going to move for starting on day one.
1: I got to tell you, it is so refreshing to hear you talk about a balanced budget. You know, that used to be one of the big issues in any Republican campaign. We're going to balance the budget. You don't hear that much now. How do we do that? What are some of the programs that we could potentially cut? How do we cut spending? We talk about it, but it seems like we never do it.
2: Well, and that's the problem with Washington when it gets too out of touch. You know, at the kitchen table in my home, we've got to balance the budget. In my office, to make payroll, I have to have a balanced budget. In local government, we are mandated, required by law, to balance our budget. It should be the same for the federal government. But your question of where we start is with critically looking at every item in our budget. There's a place we should be doing that. That's in appropriations. So if I get in Congress, I'll be trying to get on the Appropriations Committee, not just to control spending, but to call in every single agency in the federal government, just like we do when we audit agencies and departments in local government, to hold them accountable for every penny that they're spending and making sure those tax dollars are not getting wasted.
1: Yeah. Jenny Costa Honeycutt is my guest today. You can find out additional information about her campaign at JennyCostaHoneycutt.com, JennyCostaHoneycutt.com. And look, if you like what you hear from Ms. Honeycutt, whether you live in the 1st Congressional District or you live in some Houston, Texas, or wherever, you can help support her. Just go to her website and donate generously. It takes money to run these campaigns, and I'm sure that you would welcome some support from around the country, would you not?
2: Absolutely. Anybody that shares our Lowcountry values, we'd love to partner with, whether that's through donations online or up in the U.S. Congress. We're going to work with everybody to advance the interests we need right here at home.
1: Now, you have talked about getting away from clickbait politics. What did you mean by that?
2: I think sometimes there's a disconnect and folks start to focus too much on the headlines and what makes news and what generates those clicks instead of the important governing that needs to happen. And so my focus in going to Washington is twofold. Setting up the best office where we have the most responsive constituent service in the country. And that means that we will respond within 24 hours. We will immediately take those 375 cases that are actively pending in Nancy Mace's office and begin running those to ensure that they're seen to completion. And then on the other side of it, make sure that we have the best policy team in place to begin looking at those creative solutions that will allow, again, for affordability, for us to grow our economy, make sure in areas where we can reduce taxes. I mean, look, Republicans achieved the biggest tax cut in history. They're not getting credit for that. The president has secured our border, and maybe it happened too fast, but we have a lot to be proud of, and we have to continue doing those things in order to help the American people.
1: Yeah. You know, if you look at some of the polling and some of the commentary, they're not painting a very positive picture of what the outcome could be on November the 3rd for Republicans. Some are suggesting that we could potentially lose 40, 50 seats or more in the House. Your district, it had a Democrat not too long ago in 2018. Of course, Nancy Mace won it back. What are you hearing in the district? Do you feel pretty

0: spending and inflation and the affordability crisis, what are some of the other major issues that you're hearing from people as you're out knocking on doors and attending campaign rallies?
1: Yeah, the number one issue facing our region is infrastructure. We're coastal, and so we have unique challenges, but we have to have roads and bridges and resilient infrastructure. We're looking at seawalls in several areas across the district from Beaufort up to Charleston. And so we have to make sure that we get the federal resources necessary back to the Lowcountry. Those guys are paying taxes down here. They want to make sure it's coming back so that we can better improve quality of life by making sure folks can get around our ports in this area. We've got to ensure that we can get the logistics traffic in and out that's carrying goods, super important to our region. And also, we have military installations here. We need to make sure that those personnel can get to and from work. They have childcare. They have what they need to be able to carry out their mission.
0: Yeah. Jenna Costa Honeycutt is my guest today. You can get additional information about her campaign, JennaCostaHoneycutt.com. One final thing for you, and again, I appreciate your time today. You know, the Department of War, Pete Hegseth, announced just last week that there's going to be a new huge military facility that they're going to be asking for states to give proposals on why it should come to the state. Do you see South Carolina being competitive in that?
1: Look, I know that there is a lot of investment right now. You know, we have the Naval Weapons Station where we train for those submarine nuclear missions, and we will make sure that we are competitive. We've got a lot of shipbuilding going on in our region right now with Newport News in the area and Peel and submarines. So we have a lot, whether it's district adjacent or actually within our district, of advanced manufacturing in this military defense sector. And so I am certain that when they look at our region, they will see opportunities to enhance our military.
0: Yeah. Ms. Honeycutt, I wish you good luck on November the 3rd. We'll certainly be watching the returns that night and appreciate what you do for our country.
1: Absolutely. Thank you so much, Joey. Have a great day.
0: You too. Jenna Costa Honeycutt. Again, JennaCostaHoneycutt.com. If you like what you heard there, she is just one of many great Republican candidates that we have running for these House seats around the country. And again, I don't have to keep stressing the importance of us maintaining control of the House. And we gotta jump in and help these people out. We gotta help them by donating. If you live in the first congressional district of South Carolina, knock on doors, put up signs, do the things that we need to do to turn the voters out, because we have to win, folks. And, you know, if you believe some of the pundits, if you believe some of the polling, things aren't looking too good right now. I mean, again, estimates of us losing 40, 50, 60 House seats, maybe even losing the Senate now. We just can't let that happen. We gotta show up. We gotta turn people out. And we have some great candidates on the GOP ticket, like Jenna Costa Honeycutt, and we gotta get out and make sure that we get the vote out and that we elect these true conservatives to these elected positions. 800-655-6453. Love for you to join the conversation. We'll get back to our comments too about President Trump, and he's getting taken to task on his comments about Iran taking out Los Angeles and San Diego. Your phone calls and much more coming up.

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6: Hello, I'm Jerry Stewart, and this is One Moment in America. There's a lot of talk today, everywhere we go, a lot of talk. But here's the question, just who should we be listening to? Listen to this story. It was 1908 when the Boy Scout Code was written. Listen to a few of these Boy Scout laws. A scout is trustworthy. He tells the truth. A scout is loyal, helpful, friendly, courteous, kind. A scout is obedient. He obeys the law. A scout is brave and stands up for right even if laughed at or threatened. In 1776, a man named Chesterfield said this, "Don't speak of yourself or against yourself. No one will listen. But instead, let your character speak for you. And whatever that says will be believed." I'm Jerry Stewart, and that was One Moment in America.
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8: Game 4 of the NLDS between the Brewers and the Padres continues. Milwaukee is up 3-1. It's the bottom of the 8th inning in San Diego, and it's win or go home for San Diego. The Rays officially swept the Yankees 4-3. Tampa Bay is headed to the ALCS for a third time in franchise history. The Dodgers are headed to the NLCS for a third consecutive year after eliminating the Braves in Atlanta 4-1, while the Guardians kept their season alive, defeating the White Sox 9-3. Game 4 in Chicago on Thursday at 5 p.m. Eastern Time. In the NFL, Chargers offensive tackle Joe Alt is expected to miss Sunday's game against the Broncos with a neck injury. And in the WNBA semifinals, the Dream outscored the Liberty 101-98 in overtime, while the Valkyries beat the Aces 83-81. And in the NHL, late in the third period, where the Oilers lead the Ducks in Anaheim 5-2.
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1: Joey Hudson in for Mike today. Quick reminder that on this third anniversary of the Hamas October 7th horrific attack on southern Israel, Salem's own Aaron Molin gives us an exclusive look deep underground. She enters a Hamas tunnel that was just recently discovered by the near the Israeli border by IDF. Inside, she found commanders' living quarters, blast doors, weapon storage, tunnels running beneath the homes and schools and hospitals with civilians living above. This is part of the same network where Israeli hostages were held, some for more than a year. So you can watch the full episode on demand on Salem News Channel. On the app, you can go to the Aaron Molin Show YouTube page, and at snc.tv, you can also read an in-depth report from Town Hall's Amy Curtis at townhall.com as we, again, remember what was happening 3 years ago on this date. We're talking a minute ago with a candidate for the 1st Congressional District in South Carolina, and it just brings us back around to just how important the midterm elections are. And I know we talk about it and we say that, and maybe it's become a cliche that these are the most important elections in our lifetime, but I think it's more than a cliche. We have made so much progress under this second term of President Trump. And if we don't fight for this, and if we don't maintain control, then the Democrats, they are waiting. They are ready to undo everything that Trump has done in these 2 years. Now, I know there's the argument that, well, look, things are kind of rough right now because of the affordability, because of the gas prices, groceries, because of the war. And that's true. It is. It's almost like COVID in Trump's first administration. Remember how things were going along just great? And then COVID hit us. And things were just turned upside down. And I'm convinced to this day, the pandemic is, of course, is what cost us the election. What cost us Joe Biden. Because people were frightened. They were scared of the future. And unfortunately, and I know I'm kind of preaching to the choir here, because if you're listening to this show, you're engaged. You keep up with the issues. But there's so many people out there in that 20% or so that are more middle of the road, more independent. They don't keep up with the issues of the day and the news of the day like you do. And those are the people that we are appealing to right now to get them to the polls and to stay the course. Because if we don't, we know what we're going to get. The Democrats have already told us. And an example of that is our immigration policy, our border. Donald Trump closed down our border almost immediately. Joe Biden spent 4 years complaining that he couldn't do it. There was nothing he could do about it. Was it possible? Donald Trump proved to us that it could be done, and quickly. So what are the Democrats going to do? Well, I think we have to take them at their word. If Democrats get back into power, they're going to make an open border, they're going to bring back the open border chaos that we saw under Joe Biden for those 4 years. Chuck Schumer, there's a video that has resurfaced of Chuck Schumer back in 2022, and that video is making the rounds again on social media, where he tells us exactly what they're going to do in relationship to border security. Here's Chuck Schumer.
2: Now more than ever, we're short of workers. We have a population that is not reproducing it on its own with the same level that it used to. The only way we're going to have a great future in America is if we welcome and embrace immigrants, the Dreamers and all of them, because our ultimate goal is to help the Dreamers but get a path to citizenship for all 11 million or however many undocumented there are here.
1: That's Chuck Schumer. He still believes that. And if that's what you want to go back to, then vote for a Democrat or stay home. If you want that kind of chaos again, the Democrats are waiting to bring that to us, front and center. I don't think you do, though. And again, it's just a reminder. We gotta help these congressional candidates. We gotta work hard to maintain control of the Senate. Because again, if you believe some of the polls, and if you look at some of the spending patterns, things aren't looking as good as they should. But we can turn that around. We still have time. We can work hard over these next few weeks to make sure that we win in November, so that we can continue winning over the next few years. It's just that simple. It's up to us to do our part, to work hard. So Krista Pike, according to her attorneys, is awake and she's talking. Now the question is, what's next? Do they try to execute her again or give her life in prison? That and much more coming up on the Mike Gallagher Show.

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6: News this hour from Town Hall. I'm John Scott. President Trump urges Texans to vote in the rapidly approaching midterm elections.
7: So please pretend that I'm on the ballot. Get out and vote. Early voting begins. Early voting begins October 19th and ends October 30th, or just go vote election day. We don't care. Just, you got to get out and vote. You got to vote for Ken. You got to vote for Carlos. You got to vote for Dan Patrick. You got to vote for the group. You have great people.
6: The president speaking at a rally in San Antonio Wednesday. The president went on to say that Texas will be destroyed if Democratic candidate James Tallarico wins that election. Record high diesel prices there are squeezing truckers. It could mean higher prices for consumers. Here's Scott Carr.
8: The diesel industry's been struggling with rising costs of their own and a shrinking workforce. Users are paying a lot more than they were earlier in the year, right now around $8 a gallon. Trucking companies say they'll have to pass on the cost to buyers, while some operators are selling trucks or completely getting out of the business. President Trump has ordered agencies to look for ways to lower diesel prices, but analysts say that won't be a long-term solution, and they expect the higher fuel prices will reach grocery stores and other businesses in the months ahead. I'm Scott Carr.
6: A crew of four is closer to coming home after spending 6 months living in space.
9: Homecoming is a process for astronauts who've been living half a year in space.
10: The hatch is closed, and we see the closed invitation. All right, we copy hatch closed.
9: NASA astronauts, including Commander Jessica Meir and pilot Jack Hathaway, are in their SpaceX Crew Dragon capsule, along with colleagues from Russia and Europe. The four will spend a day orbiting the Earth before splashdown Thursday morning off the coast of San Diego. I'm Rory O'Neill.
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6: Wall Street closes lower Wednesday.
12: It comes as the 10-year Treasury note yield reached its highest level, 5.29%, since April of 2002 today. Elsewhere, the minutes from the Federal Reserve's September meeting reveal that officials expect to raise interest rates again before the end of the year. Unclear exactly when that would be. At the closing bell, the Dow shed 341 points to 51,179. The S&P 500 fell 17 points to 7,801. And the NASDAQ dropped 61 points, closing at 27,538. With your market recap, I'm Sarah Lee Kessler.
6: California law of farm workers getting a pay increase. That's thanks to a new state law starting January 1st. Farm workers covered by the federal H-2A guest worker program earning at least $19.75 an hour. That's up from $16.90. News and analysis at townhall.com. Former Dodgers general manager Fred Clair has passed away.
13: Clair died Monday on his 91st birthday. Clair started as a sports writer, then began working for the Dodgers Public Relations Department. He became general manager in 1987 and built the 1988 World Championship team. He signed key veteran players like Kirk Gibson, who hit a legendary walk-off home run in Game 1 of that year's World Series. Clair was GM for 11 years. He is also credited with coining the term Dodger Blue. Clair is survived by his wife and three children. I'm Daniel Martindale.
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14: Overnight will be mainly clear with a low of 55. Thursday is expected to be mostly sunny and pleasant with a high of 78. Thursday night will be mainly clear with a low of 54. Friday will bring plenty of sunshine and comfortable conditions with a high of 74. Saturday will have sunny periods peeking through some high clouds with a high of 74 as well. I'm meteorologist Jason Caterina on Philadelphia's AM 990, The Answer and 990theanswer.com.
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18: Welcome in. 27 days until the important midterm elections. We have a lot to talk about in that today. President Trump says that his administration is considering suspending the federal gasoline tax to try to ease the burden on the high fuel costs. We'll jump into that in just a few minutes. Officials in California are denouncing comments made by President Trump earlier this week at a campaign rally when he suggested that Iran could potentially destroy, bomb, Los Angeles and San Diego. Now, he didn't really mean that, but he did bring it to light that if we don't take Iran out, if we don't finish them off, that they could potentially do that. Democrats are standing on their head. We'll jump into that, too. And we have an update on a Tennessee death row inmate, Krista Pike. Her attorneys say that she is conscious and is talking. Now the big question is, what's next? Do we try to execute her again? Do they give her life in prison, which is what her attorneys are trying to convince Tennessee officials to do? So a busy, busy Wednesday. I'm Joey Hudson in for Mike, 800-655-MIKE, 800-655-6453 is how you join the conversation. 3 years ago today, a Hamas terrorist came across the southern border of Israel and carried out one of the most horrific terrorist attacks in modern history. Let's take a few minutes today and remember that day, and as Israeli officials tell us what exactly happened.
19: They came without warning. On October 7th, Palestinian terrorists led by Hamas unleashed a relentless wave of terror that shattered everything in its path. In an instant, life changed forever. Homes once filled with laughter became battlefields. Streets that bustled with life were turned into scenes of horror. Innocent civilians, families, children became targets of a brutal attack that shook the very soul of Israel. Within hours, the unimaginable had unfolded. Approximately 1,200 lives stolen in cold blood. Each one, a story, a dream, a future, taken too soon. And as the scale of the attack became clear, another horror emerged. 251 people had been kidnapped and dragged into Gaza. Mothers, fathers, children, and the elderly, torn from their families and their lives. The scars of that day run deep, etched into the hearts of every Israeli, etched into the history of this nation. The weight of that loss remains. The faces of those murdered, the stories of those taken, and the lives forever changed. It's a grief that never fades, a trauma that binds us all. But amid the horror, something remarkable happened. In the face of pure evil, the spirit of Israel emerged stronger than ever before.
18: And if you're watching us on the Salem News Channel, you saw some of the images of that horrible day. And I think we have to take time today to remember what the Israeli people went through that day, what the entire world did, and remember that's how we got to where we are now with Iran. And we have to remember those victims, those hostages who were tortured, who spent so much time away from their family. Mike and I traveled to Israel soon after the attack, and we were taken to the southern area of the country. We saw the first kibbutz that was attacked, burned out homes. They just completely destroyed that small community. We traveled up to the where the Nova Music Festival was, where those young people were slaughtered. We went to the first town that the terrorist came to, and they completely destroyed homes and businesses. They attacked the police station, held police officers hostage, and executed them. We met the man who was an off-duty officer who made his way over to a building across the street from the police department and really positioned himself as a sniper on that building and systematically took out every single one of those hostages. Because, you see, they went into the police station. They took them hostage. They had to come out eventually. And the only way out was to get by him. None of them survived. But those are the stories that we have to remember, and again, remember why we are where we are with Iran. Because you gotta understand that Iran trained those Hamas terrorists. They were trained in Iran. And that was the result of some of the evil that Iran is capable of. On this third anniversary of the Hamas terrorist attack, Salem's own Erin Mullen gives us an exclusive look deep underground. She enters a Hamas tunnel that was just recently discovered by the IDF. Inside, she found commanders' living quarters, blast doors, weapon storage, tunnels running under schools and homes and businesses with civilians living above. This is part of the same network where Israeli hostages were held, some for more than a year. So you can see the full episode. It's available on demand on the Salem News Channel app, the Erin Mullen Show YouTube page, and at snc.tv. You can also read an in-depth report from Town Hall's Amy Curtis at townhall.com. But we can't forget what happened 3 years ago on this day. News out of Tennessee that Crystal Pike, the lady who was literally strapped to a gurney in the execution chamber in Tennessee last week, survived two doses of the lethal, or what should have been lethal, phenobarbital. Her attorneys say that she is now conscious and she's talking. Of course, the question now is, what next? And there's an argument coming from the left and from her attorneys, which you can't fault them, that's their job. But there's an argument that, well, she survived two attempts to take her life. Why should we try again? She should be given life. Her sentence should be commuted to life in prison because Tennessee botched it. Tennessee couldn't carry out the death penalty. What do you think about that? What do you think the next steps with Krista Pike should be? You know, her attorneys talk about how she is still handcuffed to her bed in the hospital, and they talk about how painful it is because of the damage to her arm where the IVs were. And I think about how painful it was when she murdered her classmate, when she bashed her skull with a piece of concrete and literally took a piece of that skull as a souvenir and showed her friends, bragged to her friends about what she had done. So is that a lady that we should be concerned about how she feels? I mean, her attorneys are saying she has a long road to recovery. Should she be given medical care for recovery? Or should they take her back to the death chamber and try the execution again? Love to get your comments. 800-655-MIKE, 800-655-6453. Glad you're joining me today. 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Joey Hudson in for Mike today.
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18: Joey Hudson in for Mike today. Mike will be returning tomorrow. He wanted me to remind you about the Battleground Tour that's coming up October 22nd in Phoenix. 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You get a chance to visit with Seth Leifson, Mike Gallagher, Larry Elder, and, you know, it's just a time to rally the troops, to make sure that we show up at the polls on November the 3rd. October 22nd, Mike will be on stage in Phoenix, and it's a live, unscripted evening built for people like you who are fired up, paying attention, and ready to defend everything that we won. 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A lot of comments coming in on the text message, on the text line about Krista Pike. It's just crazy that we're having this conversation. Texter says, to my understanding, Krista Pike, she didn't drink or eat for days before so that she would be dehydrated. That made veins very hard to find. Most likely they blew through the veins and the meds did not go in intravenously. So basically the subject stopped her own death. Do you think she knew that? I mean, there has been reports that she had had issues with small veins and having trouble with IVs in the past. You think she purposely refrained from drinking and eating, knowing she'd be dehydrated and that it would be hard for them to find a vein? There are reports too that during the process, she actually tried to help whoever was putting in the IV, pointing them to the correct vein. Texter says, so if she had escaped twice due to lack of security, should she be allowed to go free? No, there's nothing pleasant about either way. And that, you know, a lot of people are making the argument. In fact, I've got one texter says, I'm for the death sentence, but two failed attempts equals freedom. She should be released and paid. Really? Why should she be released? Now, granted, I'm not quite sure, and I'm sure at some point we'll get to the bottom of what went wrong. But because the executioner botched the attempt, she should be set free? Love for somebody to help make that argument, because I don't see that at all. 800-655-6453. Texter says death by 9mm. Texter says they can send Pike to Fort Hood, Texas, to stand next to the prisoner, Hassan, December the 3rd, when he'll be put to death by firing squad. Again, I don't know enough about Madison to know what could have happened. I've read the theory that obviously the IV was not inserted properly. I don't know if they had a backup. I've also read where quite often with a lethal injection, they have two IVs. So if something goes wrong with one, they have a backup. So the second dose of phenobarbital, did it go in the same IV? But either way, I'm not buying the argument that just because she survived, I even had a caller earlier suggest that maybe this was God's way of telling us that she shouldn't be executed. 800-655-6453. Let's see what's on your mind. We're going to start with Susan, who is in up the road from me in North Carolina. Welcome to the Mike Gallagher Show.
7: Thank you. It's good talking to you, Joey. I'm going to make two quick comments, and then I'm going to hang up. My first one is about Krista Pike. If she gets a really good attorney, someone like Dershowitz or somebody like that, I believe she has a good chance to get off under the double jeopardy law. And that could be argued all the way up to the Supreme Court. Now, that's all I'm going to say on her. The other one is about all these Muslims in the country and all this protesting going on, which is ridiculous, at schools and keeping the Jewish kids from going to class. the Muslims, these Muslims are, it's a government. It's not a religion. It's a government, and they try to cloak themselves in a religion. And that's all I'm going to say on that, and I'm going to hang up. Thank you so much for your time.
18: 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Have a blessed day. 800-655-6453, 800-655-MIC-1, line open. Susan mentioned the double jeopardy. That has been raised, and when we come back in a few minutes, I'm going to play a Fox News panel who brought that, who raised that topic, who talked about that topic, double jeopardy. I don't think it applies in this case. Look, she was found guilty by a jury of her peers. She was sentenced by a judge to death. I don't think the fact that the state of Tennessee botched the first attempt changes that sentence. I think Tennessee has to carry out that sentence. But I'd love to hear from you. Text me, email me, joey@joeyhudson.com. Better yet, give us a call and we'll put you in queue and we'll talk as time permits. I'm Joey Hudson, in for Mike.

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5: With SRN News, I'm John Scott. There's a new kid on the block. ICISIS strengthened into the first hurricane of the Atlantic late Wednesday as it surged toward the Gulf Coast. According to the National Hurricane Center, forecasters warning it was on track to make landfall between the Mississippi coast and the Florida Panhandle late Friday or early Saturday, and expected to bring heavy rains and potentially flash flooding. Elon Musk will be joining President Trump at the White House's Science, a New Golden Age Summit on Thursday. The president will award Musk and other American innovators the nation's highest honors for scientific and technological achievement. Other national media of science honorees expected to attend include Google co-founder Sergey Brin, NVIDIA CEO Jensen Huang, and AMD CEO Lisa Su. This is SRN News.
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6: Overnight will be mainly clear with a low of 55. Thursday is expected to be mostly sunny and pleasant with a high of 78. Thursday night will be mainly clear with a low of 54. Friday will bring plenty of sunshine and comfortable conditions with a high of 74. Saturday will have sunny periods peeking through some high clouds with a high of 74 as well. I'm meteorologist Jason Katerina on Philadelphia's AM 990 The Answer and 990theanswer.com.
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1: Joey Hudson in for Mike. If you're watching us on the Salem News Channel, we have a live shot of Lemoyne, Maine, and an osprey nest. What a beautiful bird. You think the osprey is watching the Mike Gallagher Show, just kind of sitting there watching us right now. I hope you'll join us on the Salem News Channel. 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Click on Where to Watch and join us on your favorite streaming service like Roku or one of the other major streaming services. On the text line, Texter says, I think they didn't give her the correct dose and should double the dose and maybe give her saline in her IV before the phenobarbital. Anna is a nurse. She says, I'm 24 years old, nursing student, and I knew immediately when they said that she didn't die and her arm was hurting that it was not in a vein. Anna says, why would they try again after that? Who did the IV and administration? Because I'm just a student, and I know that immediately means it's not going into a vein if there's pain at the site. Also, there should be resistance with the handheld fluid or handheld flush, and you should know it is not in a vein. Why do they not hydrate the patient with IV fluids before? Anna, all good questions, all good observations. And I'm sure that we're going to get the answer to all of this, as Krista Pike's attorneys have requested that the Tennessee Department of Corrections maintain all of the records that, of everything that was done that night. And there's a report too that Krista Pike had been refusing to eat and drink for days. Now, was she did this purposely so she would be dehydrated, knowing that she's had trouble with small veins in the past? But for us to even suggest that because they tried twice, they can't try again, I just think that is a crazy argument. You know, a caller a minute ago, Susan, I think it was, talked about double jeopardy. Well, there's a Fox News panel who kind of talked about this yesterday. Let's listen in.
2: The bottom line, though, Melissa, the way I understand it is, does she now get life? Does she deserve to live because the state of Tennessee couldn't figure out how to make the lethal injection work?
3: Well, and it's really going to come down to a constitutional question, right? I think the Constitution matters most when the person invoking it is the least sympathetic. And I don't think anyone has an ounce of sympathy for this woman and what she, the horrific thing that she did. But the Eighth Amendment exists. And the argument that they were pre-warned gives, I think, her lawyer a real shot at getting this to, if it goes up to the Supreme Court, to say that they can't try to execute her once again, unlike what happened
2: so
3: in a prior Louisiana case. I think that that's where this could go. I think it could go up to the Supreme Court.
2: Don't they have to retry part of this case in order to adjust the sentencing?
4: No, I think she's going to get executed a second time. I think the way this goes is that now there are some cross currents blowing through this undeniably. Cruel and unusual punishment, 8th Avenue, let's remember when that was put into the Constitution.
2: What about Colleen?
4: What's cruel and unusual?
2: What?
4: Listen,
2: yeah,
4: what we're killing you. It's cruel and unusual by definition. It's not going to be usual when the government is going to kill you. All right, let's put it in context. I know there's a ton of case law on it. One of the bits of case law that exists out there is the fact that if you miss the first time, you can redo it. That's been adjudicated. Okay? So the double jeopardy thing, we can take that off the table. I think that that's...
1: So maybe that answers the question on the double jeopardy. I can't imagine that just because prison officials botched this attempt, that somehow her death sentence goes away. Look, it's horrific for her. I admit that. But it was horrific the way she killed her friend back in high school. I mean, when you bash someone in the head, you cave in their skull with a piece of asphalt, and you take a piece of that skull as a souvenir? What type of animal actually does that? 800-655-6453, 800-655-MIKE is how you join the conversation, and I hope you will. Let's go back to the phones. We're going to go to Mike, who, are you in Tennessee, Mike?
5: I am.
1: So tell me, what's your take on this whole thing?
5: I find no joy in this whatsoever, and my heart bleeds for the victims of this horrendous act. I'm an older man, and I can't even fathom how someone could do that to another person.
1: Yep.
5: I just can't. But in that, she had a fair trial by a jury of her peers, which they know much more about this than I do, that they determined by the evidence that was put on with a good attorney, and they found her guilty of this heinous crime. So when they announced the death penalty, number one, I can't understand why it takes so long. I understand the appeal process, and I know it's lengthy. But for the family, can you imagine what they're going through?
1: Yeah. I can't imagine. And Mike, according to the story, sorry to interrupt there, her family, I guess, no longer lives in the in that area, and had to put together some funds to travel up there to be there to witness the execution, and here they are again waiting.
5: Exactly. And you know, to me, justice was served by the finding of guilty, the ruling of the death penalty being declared and issued, and when the gavel fell, that was the final. Then they got the appeals, and it went through that entire process. So hundreds, if not thousands, of litigating people have worked this. And I've got to think, and

0: and tired. Yep. The other one needs to go. She needs to go.
1: I agree with you. It's time to carry it through. I'm sorry for how this turned out, but look, I don't think there's any question of guilt when you take a piece of the skull and you show it to your friends, right? 800-655-MIKE, 800-655-6453. Hope you'll enjoy the conversation. Joey Hudson in for Mike.

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4: Foundations of Freedom. A look at America's founding principles and the leaders who shaped our nation.
0: Ronald Reagan believed freedom was more than a political system or a set of laws. In 1988, he said, freedom describes the God-given condition of the human soul. For Reagan, liberty was not something government created. It was something government was called to respect and to protect. That idea sits at the heart of the American experiment. Our rights do not come from rulers, institutions, or political majorities. They belong to us by nature and by God. And when we understand freedom that way, our responsibility becomes clearer. Government may protect liberty. Laws may preserve it, but neither can give us what was never theirs to grant. Freedom begins with the recognition that human dignity and liberty come before government, not from it.
5: Hey, I am Brant, and her name is Sherry, and she's a friend and a colleague of mine, and we were just praying for her, actually, because she had a major surgery she just went through.
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6: You know what? It was seamless, and that's such a blessing when you're already nervous about a health issue, which I was.
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2: In baseball, the Guardians are still alive.
3: Swung on, banged inside the bag at first. Down the right field line, headed toward the corner. Kwan scores, Ramirez scores, DeLauter scores. Adell on his way to third. The throw, the head first slide. It's a triple. His second triple in the series.
2: You heard it all on the Guardians radio network. They outscored the White Sox 9-3 to force a game four that will be on Thursday in Chicago at 8 p.m. Eastern time. The Brewers are headed back to the NLCS after eliminating the Padres 3-1. And for a second straight year, they're going to take on the Dodgers as L.A. eliminated the Braves in Atlanta, coming out on top 4-1. The Rays swept the Yankees 4-3 to advance to the ALCS for a third time in franchise history. And week five of the NFL kicks off with Thursday Night Football as the Cowboys will be hosting the Buccaneers.
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0: Gallagher.
1: Joey Hudson in for Mike on the text line. Texter says all death sentences involve some degree of pain. How many times does an electric chair require a second or third jolt? Tennessee law allows execution. The fact that the first attempt was unsuccessful does not change the sentence. It is, however, somewhat bizarre to nurse her back to health just so they can try again. And that's what I just don't understand at all. Why they rushed her to the emergency room. I don't quite get that. Back to the phones. Let's start with Matt, who is in my hometown of Greenville, South Carolina. Welcome, Matt.
2: Hey, Joey. How you doing today?
1: I'm wonderful. How are you?
2: I'm just doing the thing, buddy. I think they should just send her to Canada. You know, they know how to do it up there.
1: Well, that's true. I mean, again, I'm not sure what happened. I've read several speculations. I mean, it appears that the fact that she was dehydrated, that they couldn't get the vein right, and so rather than going into her vein, it was going under her skin. But again, I asked the question, and maybe they did. But typically, don't they have like two IVs? If one doesn't work, they try another.
2: If they don't, they should.
1: Yeah, for sure. Appreciate your phone call, Matt. Thanks for listening. 800-655-6453. Stuart is in Charlottesville, Virginia. Welcome, Stuart.
3: Thank you, sir. Yes, it's interesting that people almost have this leftover from hundreds or more years ago that if during an execution, typically a hanging, it fails, that must be due to divine intervention, right? Well, no, and we're well past that. And it's like, but also the fact that we would pick her up and provide her with medical care in the interval, that's nothing more than that's what we do in Western civilization, right? And it won't be the first time we patch somebody up just so we could shoot them. I mean, what is the alternative? Just leave them in a suffering middle ground? No, it failed. She's still going to be executed all those years. She's got, a few more weeks now? Yeah. But it doesn't alter the conviction at all.
1: Yeah. All right, Stuart, appreciate your phone call. 800-655-6453, one line open. Harry is in Pennsylvania. Welcome, Harry. You're on the Mike Gallagher Show.
4: Bro, thank you. Hey, this lady committed a horrible crime, and she deserved the sentence she got, but that was 31 years ago. The state dropped the ball. Someone dropped the ball. We're not executing the same person anymore. Now, she did deserve the death penalty, absolutely, but does she deserve it 31 years later and then have it be botched up twice?
1: Well Harry, what has changed? What has changed in 31 years, though, Harry? She committed the crime.
4: Well, she's an old person. What if she was 50 when she did this, and now you got to execute an 85-year-old woman? There's something wrong in the system that
1: I'm not getting your argument here, Harry. I mean, if you commit the crime, if a jury of your peers convicts you, if a judge sentences you to death, what does it matter what your age is? Does it matter that she was 18 or 118 when she bashed her friend's skull in and took a piece of the skull with her?
4: What matters is that they wait 31 years.
1: Well, I agree. It does take too long, but it shouldn't.
4: You're not executing the same person anymore. You're just not. It shouldn't take that long. She's guilty. She was found guilty. She deserves to die, but she should have died 25 years ago, not now. And then the state screwed it up twice. And if you can't kill somebody after two times, that kind of falls into that cruel and unusual punishment thing. I mean, the lady deserves her penalty, but the state dropped the ball. Seriously, 31 years it took.
1: Well, I won't doubt, Harry, that the state dropped the ball. You're right. She should have been executed years ago, but she wasn't, and it doesn't mean that she should not be executed now. And I hope that she has spent all these years getting right with Christ, getting her. Sure, she's not the same person, and I'm happy for that. I hope she has a relationship with Jesus Christ so that when she is executed, we know where she's going to be. But it doesn't change the fact that she bashed her friend's skull in and took a piece of that skull, that she tortured her for over an hour. That's the person who's being executed. And I hope that she is a different person now. I hope she has changed, but it doesn't mean she still doesn't face responsibility for her crime. Jeff is in Oregon. Welcome, Jeff.
0: Hi, so I'm actually a retired corrections officer out of Oregon, and we have the death penalty here. Unfortunately, mm-hmm. it's a blue state that began with Governor Kitzhaber, who put a moratorium on that. Having said that, my recommendation is for people who want to know about Krista Pike, there's a on Prime, there's a documentary called World's Most Evil Prisoners, and it's episode number 4. You want to learn about her? She's just flat out evil. And she committed crimes while she was while she's been in prison, too, to include an attempted murder charge.
1: Yeah. Yeah. She, you're right. She's an evil person, and she deserves the for the state to carry this out. Now, you know, I get what Harry was saying. It's taking too long to do this, but still, doesn't mean that you don't do it, that you have to carry out the sentence. Appreciate your phone call. Larry is in Missouri. Welcome, Larry. You're on the Mike Gallagher Show.
5: Good morning, Joy. I think the state of Tennessee couldn't get the execution right after the first time. They should be picked up by the federals to take her down there in Fort Hood and have her shot right there.
1: Well, you know, some other folks have suggested that. There's going to be an execution by firing squad of the terrorist Hassan in December. Others have said let her stand beside him. And again, I'll get back to the idea that she refused to eat and drink. Do you think she was thinking that this might happen? It's a thought. It's a thought. Pat is in my home state of South Carolina. Welcome, Pat.
6: Hi. How are you?
1: I'm wonderful. What's on your mind?
6: About this woman in Tennessee, the method of execution, which I'm not against her execution at all, but most of us, a lot of us anyway, as adults, have been put under anesthesia, and we're out within counting to 8 seconds.
1: Yes.
6: Why don't they have somebody administer anesthesia like that, and then just whatever you do after that, sever an artery, however you put someone to death, I have no idea, but I have no pity for her, and it has been too long, in my opinion.
1: Yeah, I agree, Pat. Hey, appreciate you listening, and thanks for your phone call. Pat's right. I don't quite understand it. I mean, how many times I've had surgeries to where it's peaceful when you know that you're about to go under and there's nothing you can do about it. And so I don't understand what happened here. Look, we humanely take our pets to be euthanized when they're in pain, when they're sick, and we know that their life's not going to get any better. Veterinarians seem to be able to get it right. It is a peaceful death. So why can't we do this for a human? And how long do we have to wait before we try it again? Her attorneys are now arguing, and again, I can't fault them. It's their job. But the idea that she should get a free pass now because they tried twice and didn't get it right, that doesn't carry water, I don't think. I think she very quickly needs to be taken back over to the death chamber and finish the execution. What about you? You can continue to text me, 800-655-MIKE, 800-655-6453. 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Mike's back tomorrow. It's been great sitting in with you for a few days. Thanks to the team, Eric and Tracy and Yasmin and Tony. And again, Mike back with you again tomorrow. I'm Joey Hudson, in for Mike.

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6: With SRN News, I'm John Scott. The World Health Organization is pressing Russia on the unexplained death of an Irkutsk Research Anti-Plague Institute of Siberia and potential second incident. Lisa Taylor reports.
7: A 28-year-old researcher at the facility reportedly died from the pneumonic plague, and now there's reports of a second death. Ann Thompson with more.
8: Russian health authorities are investigating the death of that lab worker. It was attributed to a pneumonia of an unknown cause. The World Health Organization says the risk is low to the rest of Russia and Europe from her death.
7: WHO's director general said in a statement the agency asked Russian authorities to clarify what caused the severe case of pneumonia. He said the organization is still in contact with Russian officials and offered technical support, but is seeking additional information about the pathogen that prompted the public health response and reports involving a second employee. I'm Lisa Taylor.
6: Iran has escalated attacks on tankers in the Strait of Hormuz over the past several days. UK Maritime Trade Operations reporting there have been 9 attacks in the waterway this month already. That's half the number in all of the month of September. There are now conflicting reports about disruptions Wednesday night at the October 7th memorial event in New York City.
9: The event at Union Square, which Mayor Mamdani attended, was to honor the 1,200 people killed in the Hamas attacks on Israel 3 years earlier. Every report indicated a large pro-Palestinian group heckled that vigil and booed Mamdani, calling him a traitor, despite Mamdani accusing Israel of genocide in Gaza earlier in the day. The New York Times reported the group delayed the vigil. The Daily News says the protesters, quote, swarmed the plaza, squared off with mourners, and occupied seats set aside for attendees. In New York, I'm Andrew Whitman.
6: This is SRN News. In the aftermath of Hurricane Polo, which hit hard in Mexico but also sent powerful storms into the plains and Midwest and flash flooding in parts of Texas, cleanup now underway. Relief efforts for people impacted by the hurricane are still kicking into high gear while FEMA and other governmental agencies are delivering aid. Christian charities like Samaritan's Purse are being bolstered by volunteer workers from churches and community groups. Samaritan's Purse President Franklin Graham say there are still long days of work ahead following any storm like this.
10: We need those volunteers. Pray for us. Pray that we will be strong, focused. You know, people are getting tired.
11: Right.
10: But I tell you what, this is what God has called us to do. This is what we were born to do. And we're just going to keep doing it and have joy doing it. I tell you what, I love what I do. Wouldn't want to change a thing.
6: That's Reverend Franklin Graham, president of North Carolina-based Samaritan's Purse. This is SRN News. The World Health Organization releasing first-ever guidelines to address the big rise in obesity among children.
12: The organization is recommending structured dietary and physical activity tailored to individuals or part of a program. It does not recommend pharmacy treatment or weight loss surgery that changes the digestive tract for children up to 9 years old. The World Health Organization is also calling on policymakers to make healthy diets and physical activity more accessible and affordable. The CDC says about 20% of U.S. children and adolescents have obesity. I'm Scott Pringle.
6: Broken toilets forcing a flight from Madrid to Dallas to divert to New York. The FAA said it happened Tuesday with nearly 300 people on board the 10-hour flight. The pilot told air traffic control at John F. Kennedy International Airport, "We have only two toilets operating on board for American 37. That plane usually has 8 bathrooms available." More details at srnnews.com.
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13: Overnight will be mainly clear with a low of 55. Thursday is expected to be mostly sunny and pleasant with a high of 78. Thursday night will be mainly clear with a low of 54. Friday will bring plenty of sunshine and comfortable conditions with a high of 74. Saturday will have sunny periods peeking through some high clouds with a high of 74 as well. I'm meteorologist Jason Caterina on Philadelphia's AM 990 The Answer and 990theanswer.com.
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16: 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And now, from the Connors and Sullivan Broadcast Studios, the man who is not what he wants to be, but is way grateful that he's not who he used to be, here, the Kevin!
21: 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It's That Kevin Show, brand new day, Wednesday. We've got a lot of great things for you coming up. Some of you don't get both hours of the show where you where you live, where you get this. And when I have high-profile folks on, I like to be able to make them available to everybody. 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We've got it there. Fun to listen to, fun to watch. We've got the TV version there as well, and I hope that you'll do that. I am so overwhelmed with Thanksgiving today. I want to relay a story to you that I'm now officially, as of today, able to tell publicly. There were some details that needed to be confirmed and some people that were involved that wanted to, you know, we wanted to make sure that this was all done in good taste and good time. You may have noticed I raise a lot of money for organizations, organizations I believe in, organizations that are doing amazing work, whether it's freeing slaves or feeding hungry people, or getting the Bible into the hands of people that don't have them. I feel like there's something that we can all do to make this world better on a regular basis. And so it's one of the reasons why, from the very first moment I ever had a chance to be heard across the country in syndication, I recognized it as a gift from God. It's something that He made happen, not me. It's something that I feel grateful for. And it's something that I want to give a part of my platform back to Him in kind of a vocational tithe, if you will, in terms of using this. Because a lot of people use the platforms that they build for all kinds of reasons, and some of them very good reasons. I think that trying to get the nation to elect honest people of integrity to office and fight for good policies and all that stuff really matters. I think that encouraging people in their faith and in their walk really matters. I think that all of this really matters. And I believe that pointing people to good causes and getting people involved in the fight is also good. And from my many days at Salem, and before that with a network out of the South called AFR, and before that with a network in the Midwest called Moody, helping raise money for those causes has just become part and parcel of my DNA. But I have never, and I mean ever, been more grateful to God for His movement amongst listeners like what we just experienced with the Bible League. And you may have noticed we haven't talked about it in the last several days. That's because we've completed our campaign with them like we said was going to happen. But going into our final weekend, we were about 2,000 Bibles behind where we needed to be. And I was bothered by that, because I know that giving Bibles to people isn't something that the general public is going to be strongly motivated to do. But I was hoping that there were enough listeners in this amazing audience, from Anchorage to Key West, from San Diego all the way up to Kennebunkport, and everywhere in between. I was hoping that there would be enough listeners that could get 10,000 Bibles to Christians who live in persecuted regions who have been asking for them, to get them for them when they only cost $5. I'm like, come on, we can do this. But going into that final weekend, we were about 2,000 down, 2,000 Bibles away from the goal. So I just spent some time in prayer, and I asked God to move in people's hearts. And I know that there are some of you that even me mentioning prayer just already bothers you. So just keep listening. It's okay. My skin is thick enough. You can resent me praying. That's fine. I asked Him specifically to move in people's hearts and in the hearts of listeners who had heard the campaign and maybe felt a pull but hadn't responded. I asked Him to move in the hearts of those who had larger than average resources that maybe be able to step up and could champion this cause, one that primarily believers care about. And I made a final plea on that Friday along the same lines. Now, you have to remember, we had some spiritual opposition in this campaign. I read to you some of the emails from people. One specifically from a guy who said, there's no God that works miracles today, and praying doesn't solve anything. So why are you asking people to pray and give Bibles to people? That's not going to help them at all.
0: Well, consider this little story a piece of my argument back to that email. Because I prayed and I asked God for those things. And I prayed, and then I waited, and then I prayed all weekend. And then that morning, before we got our final report of what had come in, I prayed again. I prayed that the 2,000 Bibles would have been supplied. People listening that weren't believers were openly antagonistic in email throughout the campaign, more so than I've seen in the past. But maybe it backfired. Okay, Lord, you did it. You answered the prayers. Your people responded to your leading, and you did something that even the cynics pointed to and said couldn't be done. And then we got wind of another gift that had begun processing by ACH. Do you know what ACH is? It's that bank-to-bank payment that ensures that it's actually money coming in and not credit card or not anything else. And when that ACH deposit had been completed and the accounting finally reflected it, that single gift was $111,000 plus $218 additional dollars. $111,218 had been received in a single gift. So on the original goal of 10,000 Bibles, we missed it. We couldn't hit the goal. We just totally botched the assignment. Because instead of 10,000 Bibles, now 41,000 Bibles, when you included all the matching Bibles that were given too, now 41,000 Bibles are heading out. I get a lot of questions from people about how Salem has changed and is changing because we went private not long ago. And I get to tell them that we are on mission more thoroughly than we have ever been before. We are about telling the gospel of Jesus Christ. We are about speaking the truth to a culture that is lost. We are about providing hope when the world says there's no reason to have any. And for the foreseeable future, when I tell that story of being on mission and being in partnership with you, my listeners, this is the story that will be the picture in my mind for years to come. Thank you for every single person who gave to Bible Leak, for every one of those 41,000 Bibles. Thank you for showing and proving that God is faithful. And that even when cynics say that he is powerless and cannot work, he is in the business of proving the cynics wrong, not to make them feel bad, just to say he is God. And he will do what his will is. We get these reports that come in when we have these campaigns, and I'm printing the one out that I got today because it shows the 41,000 Bibles accounted for. I'm going to put it in a frame. I'm going to hold on to it for a long time.
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22: There are some things in life you get to decide. What you wear, what you eat, where you go on vacation. But you don't get to decide what is true. That's one of the great confusions of our time. Truth is discovered, not decided. It doesn't change to fit our preferences. A sailor doesn't vote on north. A compass doesn't ask which direction you prefer. North was there before you arrived, and it'll still be there when you're gone. The psalmist prayed, "Show me your ways, Lord. Teach me your paths. Guide me in your truth." Be a champion of truth. Stop asking, "What do I want to be true?" Start asking, "What is true? What has God said?" Just like north is north, truth is truth.
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30: 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Here he is from New York, that Kevin McCullough.
0: Welcome back. It is the Wednesday edition of That Kevin Show, thatkevinshow.com. It is a somber day. It is a serious day. As I said in the opening, we're going to focus a little bit on what it means to be 3 years past October 7th. I've got more thoughts on that coming up. But before we get to any of the news, before we get to any of the cultural stuff today, I want to do what we always do. I want to stop and I want to ground our time together in asking the big question. How do we live? How do we live in a culture that despises God, dislikes his word, and looks upon his followers with a lot of suspicion? Does that change our mission? Does it change what we're supposed to be about? I would argue not. And I would also argue that we need to be even better at living on mission because of all of that. And that's why I'm grateful for shepherds across the country who take a full week out of their busy month to spend it with us. And senior pastor Bill Bailey of Journey by Grace Church, he's going to figure it out eventually. He's only been doing it for 52 years. He'll get good at it one of these days, but he's going to be with us this week. And we've been looking at Matthew chapter 11. And Bill, I've been very grateful for the reminder of what the path of the Christian is, and that when we come to Jesus, and even if we have heavy burdens, that he gives us rest. That's Matthew 11:29. That's Matthew 11:28. Matthew 11:29 is what we're going to look at today, and it advances that thought considerably.
33: Yeah, Kevin, it does. It's an amazing passage. It's fodder for a lot of thought. That's for sure. Well, let me quickly read the text, and then I'll make a few comments here. It's Matthew 11:28, one of the great invitations of Scripture. Jesus said, "Come to me, all of you who are that labor and are heavy laden, and I will give you rest." And then he says, "Take my yoke upon you and learn from me, for I am meek and lowly. I briefly discussed these two verses yesterday. Verse 28 is a call to salvation. Verse 29, I think, is a call to discipleship. And Jesus makes this next statement very, it's a very important statement, let me put it that way. He says, for my yoke, the next verse says, for my yoke is easy and my burden is light. Now, I'm of the opinion the reason Jesus is saying this is because really everything about the Christian way of life is driven by the grace of God. Everything from beginning to end and everything in between, it's all driven by God's grace. And grace is the idea that God is the one who is doing the work. God works within us, and then, of course, he works through us. And it's always based on the principle of grace. And in my view, grace is the real charm of the Christian message. So I'd like to spend just a couple of moments thinking about this. And that means we need a definition to work with. And so first, I'll offer you a traditional definition and then give you my own. But the traditional definition, everyone has heard it before. It's the unmerited, undeserved favor and blessing of God. And of course, that's a good definition. It's always undeserved. It's always unmerited. But I don't think that definition goes far enough. I would suggest that grace as a Christian concept is all the blessing that God is now free to give us freely, all because of what Jesus accomplished in our behalf as our substitute in death upon the cross, removing the barrier of sin forever. And so my point is, on the cross, Jesus removes the barrier of sin that had separated mankind from God since the time of Adam. And now, because of the cross, all that God has to give us is free for the taking as we receive it through empty hands of faith. Grace is the one thing that has been transformative in my life, I can tell you. As a young pastor, I began thinking that it was up to me to make everything happen. And so I started ministry in 1972 or 75. And by the middle of 1980, I was ready to crash. I was ready to throw in the towel because I was laboring under the opinion that if it is to be, it's up to me. I had to make it happen. And then I discovered this amazing truth about the grace of God, and it's been so transforming to let God do the work through me and through the people of God, and what a change that brings about in our lives. Now, I would also add, I found it helpful to consider the biblical categories of God's grace. For example, there is what theologians call common grace, and that refers to the grace of God that we all share in common. There's another category of God's grace that I think is helpful to understand, and it's what I call logistical grace support. Logistics, of course, is a military term that is all about the science of supplying. You can imagine you send troops into the field of battle. We have to provide for them. And that's the whole concept of logistics. But I think that also applies to Christians. God has a plan for our life. He's given us a spiritual gift. And he calls us to serve him and to live for him. And he promises to take care of all of our needs, to supply us with the riches of his grace, is the way the scripture puts it. So we can count on God to take care of our needs, physical, material, and most of all, of course, spiritual, mm-hmm. logistical grace. There's another category that is very important. It's what I call dying grace. David said in Psalm 23, though I walk through the valley of the shadow of death, I will fear no evil. As a pastor, I have witnessed dying grace hundreds of times, being at the bedside of true believers, and to see how they pass from this life into the next. Boy, I have some amazing stories that are just goosebumpy for sure, of things that have happened in that little time frame where a person transitions from here to the presence of the Lord. There's one other category that I'll mention, and in Ephesians 2:7, Paul talks about the ages which are to come, and he says God is going to show the riches of his grace in our life throughout the ages that are future to us. That's Ephesians 2:7. It's hard really to understand what is all implied in that, but we know there are ages in the future to come. We're living now in the church age, and there the Bible talks about the millennial age. At any rate, there are ages to come, and somehow God is going to use us as a demonstration of his great love and mercy.
0: Great reminders today on this big, big concept of what grace is. Yeah. And Pastor Bill, we appreciate it. Looking forward to continuing this discussion tomorrow and Friday as we kind of bring the thoughts to a close and kind of wrap everything up and tell people how we can apply all this as we go into our weekend. But thank you for sharing your heart again today. We're so grateful.
33: Yeah. You bet. Thank you, Kevin.
0: All right. Kevin McCullough coming right back. It's That Kevin Show. Don't go away.
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6: With SRN News, I'm John Scott. President Trump says Republican Senate nominee Ken Paxton is possibly the best attorney general in the history of Texas. Appearing alongside Paxton in San Antonio Wednesday night, the president urged his supporters to get out to vote in the midterms. The USS Abraham Lincoln returns to its home port in San Diego on Thursday ahead of the carrier strike group's official arrival. Secretary of War Pete Hegseth flew out to visit the sailors and Marines who've been part of a record 10-month-long deployment to the Middle East. The president doesn't believe reports about a potential outbreak of the plague in Russia is connected to a bioweapon. Russian officials said at first a woman at an anti-plague research institute died from an unspecified form of the disease. Then they later said the woman died from just pneumonia. This is SRN News.
5: 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Weather.
7: Overnight will be mainly clear with a low of 55. Thursday is expected to be mostly sunny and pleasant with a high of 78. Thursday night will be mainly clear with a low of 54. Friday will bring plenty of sunshine and comfortable conditions with a high of 74. Saturday will have sunny periods peeking through some high clouds with a high of 74 as well. I'm meteorologist Jason Katerina on Philadelphia's AM 990 The Answer and 990theanswer.com.
8: This is Albert Moeller for townhall.com. The ugly face of Islamic terrorism has showed that face again. I'm referring, of course, to the attempted hijacking of the Fly Dubai plane by the co-pilot. It was an extremely close call. It was averted only by heroism. This is an enormous worldview issue. It comes down to the fact that civilization is and always is an achievement. Civilization is also more vulnerable than people think. Civilization built this aircraft, able to withstand the stressors put on it in the terrifying descent. And civilization established the rules, rules having to do with which airliners are certified to fly and which are not. And we're talking about rules here of moral behavior. This was not, in the case of this airplane, a mechanical problem. This was a moral problem. And the moral problem at its core can be summed up as the forces of civilization juxtaposed with the forces of anti-civilization. Thank God this time civilization won. I'm Albert Moeller.
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9: 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The Answer.

0: Square. Kevin McCullough, glad to have you with us. Always glad to be with you. And everything that we do is at the website, thatkevinshow.com. That Kevin Show, of course, the name of the show, and I am the aforementioned That Kevin. Always good to welcome back friends, longtime friends to the show as well. And Dr. Robert Jeffress actually met me when we were doing something called the Fox News Strategy Room about 155 years ago that was just online. It was just an online thing that they had. And you remember that little hallway, Dr. Jeffress, in the back of the 12th floor? It was like about 2 feet wide, and that was the green room for the strategy room. Anyway, going back a ways. Welcome back. Of course, senior pastor, First Baptist Dallas, radio ministry, Pathway to Victory, and so many books that have helped so many people. I can't even begin to name them all right now, but he's got a new one. This is it. Divine Invasions. Experience God's miracle in your life today. And Dr. Jeffress, it's great to see you.
1: Great to see you again, Kevin. Thanks for having me.
0: You've preached on a lot of different topics. You've exposited scripture verse by verse through most, if not all, of the text of scripture. Why a book about miracles for Robert Jeffress?
1: Well, a part of it is my own faith journey, you know, where Kevin, I grew up in a theological tradition, went to a well-known seminary that taught the cessationist point of view, which simply meant that miracles have ceased. They were reserved for biblical times or pre-biblical times, but there's no need for miracles any longer. We've got the scripture, and that's how we validate whether somebody is from God or not. But I've just come to see, both from the scripture and in my own experience, that's just not so. I believe God does perform miracles today. I think maybe one of the differences is, as my predecessor, Dr. Crystal, used to say, I believe in faith healing. I don't believe in faith healers, and there is a difference in the two. But I do believe God is at work, and I think you can go to extremes. I mean, there are some people who deny that there are such things as miracles today. The other extreme is to everything is a miracle. That empty parking space in front of Dunkin' Donuts, a miracle. Praise God, you know. And so I think there's a balance in there. And in this book, Divine Invasions, we're basically saying God is the same yesterday, today, and tomorrow. He has a plan. And as James said, we have not because we ask not. Mm. And I think, and we can get into this later, probably the most important chapter in my book, Divine Invasions, is the chapter, What to Do When Your Miracle Doesn't Come.
0: Okay, I want to talk about all of those things because I don't think we could talk about anything that would be more practical to people's lives than what you have just said on so many different levels. But let me start with something elementary. What is God communicating to us when a miracle that we may be hoping, praying, asking God for doesn't occur?
1: Let me just mention two of the things we ought to remember when our miracle doesn't come. I think, first of all, we need to maintain a ministry perspective. There's a reason God allows us to go through difficulties. You know, Isaiah 43 says, when you go through the water, when you go through the fire, when you go through the flood, I will be with you. God's plan isn't to take us out of every suffering, but he goes through it with us. And I think it's important as we go through it to remember to have a ministry mindset. 2 Corinthians 1 says, God comforts us in our affliction, so that we may comfort, literally strengthen others who have suffered the same affliction. And I think about our friend Johnny Erickson Tada, spent nearly 7 decades in a wheelchair. And somebody asked her, said, aren't you mad at God for not answering your prayer to be healed? And she said, you know, for God to bring healing to me and to bring healing to everybody, the only time that could happen is when there is an end to sin, because sin brought about all the suffering of the world. So for God to remove all the suffering, he has to put an end to sin. For God to put an end to sin, Jesus has to come back again to establish his kingdom. And if Jesus comes back again, then all opportunity for repentance from others is over. Hmm. And he said, I would rather sit in my wheelchair a little longer if indeed it gave other people a chance to come to know Christ as Savior. Wow. Now that's what I call a kingdom mentality and a kingdom view of suffering.
0: Truly a ministry perspective, as you described it, for sure. Well, we're gonna take a break in a second, but I just want to put a footnote on the story I was telling earlier. So we had these negative people that were saying what they were saying about us giving Bibles to people. And I said something about that on the air. And then as we were getting close to the end of our campaign, trying to get the last Bibles, or we needed like 2,000 Bibles to get to the goal. I started getting some taunting emails from people saying, ha, well, we'll see what God's doing. He hasn't even provided for your Bibles. What kind of miracle is that? Went into that final weekend, came out. But going into that weekend, I asked the listeners to this show, and I said, you know, there's people that just don't want those folks to have Bibles. If it's God's will, I would ask you to consider in your heart what he wants you to do. And Dr. Jeffress, on Monday morning, instead of having 8,000 Bibles raised towards our 10,000, 41,000 Bibles were headed to people in every third world corner of the globe that don't have access to them. And I thought, man, God's great. There's just, you just can't put him in a box. He's too big.
1: Yeah. And I tell you, when you pray that God will spread his word throughout the world, you know you're praying in God's will. Yeah. A lot of times we pray something, we can't know if it's God's will. We have to say, if it's in your will. But when you pray for the word of God to be spread, you can know you're right smack in the middle of God's will.
0: Yeah. Let's take a quick break. Dr. Robert Jeffress is my guest. He's coming right back. Divine Invasions. Experience God's miracles in your life today. This is what it looks like. It looks like it's a quick read. I just got my copy, so I haven't had a chance to read it yet, but we'll do that. Coming right back from New York. Don't go away. 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
3: Welcome back. Glad to have you with us. 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If you want to re-listen to this discussion, you can do that. The podcast is there. When this airs on Salem News Channel, the video will be there as well. And, of course, what we're talking about will be all linked up. We're talking about Divine Invasions from Dr. Robert Jeffress. Experience God's Miracles in Your Life Today is the name of the book. Dr. Jeffress, I'm sure that you have to do something about this in the text of the book, and I'm dying to hear how you answer it. But there are people that want to define all kinds of things as a miracle. You referenced this in your opening statement. Now, I know that I'm guilty of what you said, almost verbatim, where I'll be going somewhere and you have no idea what a miracle it is. Maybe in the Dunkin' Donuts in Dallas, Texas, it seems like a miracle to get a parking spot. But in New York City, if you find a parking spot in New York, it is a miracle someday.
4: Hallelujah.
3: but I'm not beyond saying under my breath, as we're trying to figure out what to do, Lord, just give me direction, and there'll be a spot that opens up, or there'll be something that happens, a fortuitous, a serendipitous occurrence that doesn't seem to be strongly supernatural necessarily in its presence. No one's leg got suddenly longer or cancer suddenly disappeared, but there's a parking spot. Is it right for us to be totally grateful to God for those tiny miracles?
4: I think there's everything right with praying for those things. I think God cares about our smallest needs as well as our biggest need. And I think, you know, the imagery of a child talking to a father, I think that's the appropriate thing here, that God tells us to ask anything, and he will answer according to his will. So there's nothing sinful about praying for those small things that make life easier.
3: Well, and the reason I ask about the definition, because you have the other kind of end of the spectrum. I ordered a pizza from Domino's, and when it came, I saw the face of Jesus in the pepperoni, or there was a tear, crying tears down the side of a concrete building, whatever. There are those types of elements as well. What's your take on those types of things that people call miracles?
4: Well, I'm skeptical. I'm a natural skeptic of those things. But I tell you, Kevin, the older I get, the less limitations I put on what God can do. Mm.
3: Say that again.
4: I said, well, the older I get, I put the less in the limitations on what God can do.
3: Why is that?
4: Say, you know, for example, you hear in the Middle East about the spirit of Jesus appearing to Muslims and given a divine revelation of himself. And I used to say, oh, no, that never happens, because everything we need to know about God is in the Bible. But, Kevin, what about those who don't have a Bible? Mm-hmm. What about those who don't have a translation available to them? I'm not going to put God in a box and say what he can and can't do. He can do anything as long as it's consistent with his will and his character. God can't do anything that's outside of his character.
3: Well, and that's the point of even the signs that he worked when he walked among us, is it not? It wasn't that he had the potential to do these amazing things. People joke often that when he raised Lazarus,

0: It was very important that he put Lazarus's name before the command, because at the announcement of the Almighty for the dead to come forth, he would have emptied every grave in Jerusalem that day.
1: And think about what a lousy thing it was for Lazarus. He had to die again. He had to go through it twice. So the miracle was not for Lazarus's benefit. He had a short-term benefit. It was to prove that Jesus was who he said he was.
0: There's an ultimate miracle that took place on the cross, and we know it best through the eyes of one of them that were hanging next to him. The ability for Jesus to give grace and mercy and forgiveness to even someone who couldn't go to Sunday school or give an offering or go to a men's group or go to a seeker service or there was nothing.
1: Or get baptized.
0: Yeah, none of it. No good works, no actions at all.
1: Yeah.
0: Talk to me about the miracle of salvation and why that's the primary miracle that really we as believers should be championing above all others.
1: Well, I can't believe you haven't read my book because you just got the last chapter of it. And instead of a divine invasion, I call it the divine invitation. Mm. God's divine invitation to all of us is to come to faith in Christ. And Kevin, here's the miracle, that those of us who are spiritually dead can suddenly become spiritually alive. Mm-hmm. Those of us who are on the road to hell can suddenly be on the road to heaven. That's the greatest miracle at all. By simply confessing our sins and our need for a Savior, we can enter into God's forever family and be a child of God with all the privileges that go along with that, including the privilege of asking anything in his name that we desire and knowing that he will answer it according to his perfect will.
0: About half of the people that are listening to this show right now are on stations that don't claim any form of faith. I'm just wondering, Dr. Jeffers, if you wouldn't take a second to talk to that person that may be listening right now about why, if you were on the path, you would take Jesus up on that miracle.
1: You know, for whoever's listening right now, you don't need a Baptist preacher to tell you that you've made mistakes, that you've sinned. I've sinned. I've sinned terribly. The Bible says all of us have sinned and fallen short of the glory of God. But God has provided a way that we can be forgiven of our sins. And that's believing that when Jesus died on the cross, he didn't die for his sins. He didn't have any sins. But he took the punishment from God that you and I deserve to take. And the greatest decision we can ever make is to allow Christ to pay for our sins instead of us trying to pay for our sins throughout eternity. And if anybody out there listening to this right now would love to have that forgiveness, the assurance that when you die, God is going to welcome you into his presence, I want you to pray this simple prayer with me wherever you are. Dear God, thank you for loving me. I know I have failed you in many ways, and I'm truly sorry for the sins in my life. But I believe what I've heard, that you love me and don't hate me, that you love me so much you sent your son Jesus to die on the cross for me, to take the punishment I deserve to take. Mm. And right now, I'm trusting in what Jesus did for me on the cross, not in my good works, but in what Jesus did for me on the cross to save me from my sins. Thank you for forgiving me and help me to live the rest of my life for you. In Jesus' name, amen.
0: All right. Dr. Jeffress, appreciate this so much. You can't just can't explain it. Divine Invasions, experience God's miracles in your life today. Brand new from Dr. Jeffress. Go get it. Dr. J, we'll talk to you again soon.
1: Can't wait, Kevin. Thanks for having me.
0: Kevin McCullough coming back to Times Square. Stay here.
2: Stick around for more of That Kevin next.
0: Hi, Kevin McCullough. 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If you're a Christian, you know the story of the crucifixion, but have you ever really considered what Jesus physically endured? The Suffering of the Lamb examines the historical and archaeological evidence surrounding Christ's passion, drawing from ancient sources and archaeological discoveries. Detailed illustrations help you visualize what actually happened, while the book also explores the deeper question of why Christ suffered in this particular way. 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
3: Foundations of Freedom, a look at America's founding principles and the leaders who shaped our nation.
4: Ronald Reagan believed freedom was more than a political system or a set of laws. In 1988, he said, "Freedom describes the God-given condition of the human soul." For Reagan, liberty was not something government created. It was something government was called to respect and to protect. That idea sits at the heart of the American experiment. Our rights do not come from rulers, institutions, or political majorities. They belong to us by nature and by God. And when we understand freedom that way, our responsibility becomes clearer. Government may protect liberty, laws may preserve it, but neither can give us what was never theirs to grant. Freedom begins with the recognition that human dignity and liberty come before government, not from it.
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6: In baseball, the Guardians are still alive.
7: Swung on, banged inside the bag at first. Down the right field line, headed toward the corner. Kwan scores, Ramirez scores, DeLauter scores, Adell on his way to third. The throw, the hit, first slide, it's a triple! His second triple in the series!
6: You heard it all on the Guardians Radio Network. They outscored the White Sox 9-3 to force a game four that will be on Thursday in Chicago at 8 p.m. Eastern Time. The Brewers are headed back to the NLCS after eliminating the Padres 3-1, and for a second straight year, they're going to take on the Dodgers as L.A. eliminated the Braves in Atlanta, coming out on top 4-1. The Rays swept the Yankees 4-3 to advance to the ALCS for a third time in franchise history. And week five of the NFL kicks off with Thursday Night Football as the Cowboys will be hosting the Buccaneers.
2: 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No drink minimum. It's that Kevin Show.
0: All right, welcome back. Kevin McCullough, glad to have you with us. Final bit of hour number one, and it's time to play. Kevin plays stuff off of X, which is Twitter.com. If you're not for sure what X is, it's not something that's inappropriate. Although sometimes crazy people say stuff like this.
8: Less than 30 days until the midterm election, President Trump is out on the campaign trail defending the war in Iran. But it's those comments he made about the regime taking out two American cities that is prompting swift and fierce backlash this morning.
0: Okay, he didn't do that, by the
8: way. This morning, President Trump facing growing criticism after suggesting Iran could, quote, take out Los Angeles or San Diego, two American cities run by Democrats.
0: That's not what he said.
9: They can take out a city. Let him take out Los Angeles. Let him take out San Diego. This is a very small price to pay. And it's going to be over with very soon.
8: Those comments sparking fierce backlash from Democratic leaders in California. Governor Gavin Newsom calling President Trump deranged and dangerous. The mayor of San Diego, Todd Gloria, writing, San Diego is not collateral damage.
0: He never said you were, but go ahead.
8: We are never a small price to pay.
0: Yeah.
8: And L.A. Mayor Karen Bass adding,
0: oh, she's a giant intellectual.
8: The country, not to actively threaten it and encourage attacks on American lives.
0: Yeah, not what he did.
8: Campaigning in Nebraska, defending the war he started in Iran, calling rising fuel prices.
0: He didn't start the war in Iran.
8: But under pressure to ease the pain before the midterms, Trump signing an executive order aimed at bringing down the cost of diesel.
9: Look at that, isn't that nice?
8: The president won Nebraska by 20 points, but the Senate race is tight. Farmers there and in battleground states across the country have been hit hard by those record diesel prices. Now it's $6.30 a gallon. The president's executive order will temporarily allow the use of so-called red dye diesel, a tax-free fuel typically reserved for heavy machinery like farm equipment and construction. But some analysts warn the effects will be limited and will not have much impact on prices due to a lack of global supply.
0: Of course, the critics would say that.
10: So diesel has skyrocketed about 77% this year due to this ongoing war with Iran. Now in its seventh month, President Trump promises that it will be over soon, but this deadline has shifted multiple times. And right now, there is no end in sight, George.
0: All right. So that was from ABC News on Good Morning America this morning. And the fact that she got the mayor of San Diego and the mayor of Los Angeles and the governor of California to come out and say really dumb stuff doesn't shock me. These kind of people are kind of gifted at that. But ABC and Good Morning America should know differently. It's one thing for the politicians to say stuff like, oh, he advocated that our cities be blown off the map. Not what he did. But for her to act as though that was, in fact, anywhere close to the context of what he said is just, it's just dishonest. It's just utterly dishonest. And that's why I feel like it's really important for us to hold the media accountable for exactly, you know, what they're trying to pull. He didn't say that he was going to fight to stop Iran from having the ability to take out. He was saying he was going to stop Iran, and he's fighting Iran to stop them from having the ability to take out LA and San Diego with a nuclear weapon, which they would if they had the chance. He is not talking about the idea that, oh, well, we could just let him do it. And the fact that she could go public on network news and be this slanderous, this libel, with what he actually said to me is kind of remarkable. I'm even more amazed at this because we at Salem, we just had this big editorial meeting with the entire company, hundreds of people on the call, talking about how responsible we need to be in what we say from these microphones. I would pray that the same thing happens to this girl, Rachel Scott, that happened to CBS News and 60 Minutes in the deceptively edited Kamala Harris tape. Because this is worse. This is actually slandering what the president said and taking him completely out of context and just lying about it. It's really, really, it's disgusting. It's pig-like. Kevin McCullough coming right back.
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11: With SRN News, I'm John Scott. Icy Isis strengthening into the first hurricane of the Atlantic season late Wednesday as it surged towards the U.S. Gulf Coast. A hurricane warning issued Wednesday for the northern Gulf Coast from Ocean Springs, Mississippi, across Alabama to Florida's Bay Gulf County line. Icy Isis, with maximum sustained winds of 75 miles per hour, located about 460 miles southwest of the mouth of the Mississippi, according to the National Hurricane Center. Forecasters say they expect the hurricane to make landfall late Friday or early Saturday. The sprint to the midterms is continuing for President Trump.
9: But with your support, 27 days from now, we're going to crush Democrat, Communist James Talafrico. We're going to crush him at the ballot box. We're going to send Ken Paxton, who's, remember, he is perhaps the greatest attorney general in the United States of America.
11: President Trump on the road in San Antonio Wednesday night. He urged his supporters to get out and vote in the midterms. Two of the Cornell University students allegedly involved in the fraternity assault case remain on campus. More from Laura Wetters.
12: The university confirming two of Cornell's seven frat brothers remain on campus and have been attending classes since being identified in that civil lawsuit. It was filed in September by the unidentified woman at the center of the case. As for the other men named in the litigation, two of them were expelled from the Ivy League school. Two were suspended for 2 years, and two others were required to study sexual harassment and write reflection papers. The seventh student has already graduated but was barred from returning to campus for 3 years. Laura Winters reporting.
11: This is SRN News. All over America, there's a war over how culture has negatively impacted people of faith. A Dallas-based Christian nonprofit legal organization, First Liberty Institute, is ramping up efforts to defend Americans in their workplaces Nathan Shackelford is spokesman for the F3 program launched by First Liberty, and he says there are multiple challenges facing believers in their places of employment.
13: Hey, I work for this big company. What can I do with my faith? Can I, if they're asking me to work every Sunday, is there a way that I can ask for religious accommodation? Or, hey, if I'm a nurse and I don't want to perform any kind of abortion-related procedures, is there a way that I can not do that? And so in the workplace, knowing what your rights are and knowing when your faith comes into conflict in your work, what you do to resolve that.
11: Shackelford adds that from job sites to college campuses, his group ready to protect religious freedoms.

0: of the U.S. More information can be found at the website firstliberty.org/F3. This is SRN News. The federal government aiming to manage invasive species and predators in the Golden State.
1: Federal wildlife officials euthanized 28,000 animals in California last year. They also dispersed about 1 million more around the state to control invasive species and protect people and pets. The news comes just as Governor Newsom restarted California's program to address conflicts with wildlife, especially as wolf and other predator populations grow. Nationwide, nearly 3 million animals were killed and another 25 million relocated. I'm Dina Kodiak.
0: California farm workers getting a pay increase thanks to a new state law starting January the 1st. Farm workers covered by the federal H-2A guest worker program will earn at least $19.75 an hour. That's up from $16.90. Opponents, including agricultural groups and growers, are warning of consequences, including higher production costs, which in turn will be passed on to consumers. More details at srnnews.com.
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3: Overnight will be mainly clear with a low of 55. Thursday is expected to be mostly sunny and pleasant with a high of 78. Thursday night will be mainly clear with a low of 54. Friday will bring plenty of sunshine and comfortable conditions with a high of 74. Saturday will have sunny periods peeking through some high clouds with a high of 74 as well. I'm meteorologist Jason Katerina on Philadelphia's AM 990 The Answer and 990theanswer.com.
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0: everything you need to know about the top headlines of the day and a perspective that will give you some eternity to it. 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It's Kevin McCullough, Monday through Friday, on That Kevin Show. And now, from the Connors and Sullivan Broadcast Studios, the man who is not what he wants to be, but is way grateful that he's not who he used to be, here's
1: welcome into Hour 2. Kevin McCullough, glad to have you with us. We will deal with some wellness stuff this episode, and looking forward to getting into that with Dr. Monique Yohannan. The Russian plague. What is the Russian plague? Is it going to take us all? Is it going to take us down like COVID? We'll talk about that. We've got some measles updates. We've got some vaccination chat. We got a whole bunch of stuff going down. Dr. Monique Yohannan, my special guest, as we discuss wellness in the next little bit. But I want to talk about something else, because today is October 7th in the Western calendar. It was the day that they observed 2 days ago on the Hebrew calendar, but today it's the Western calendar. And last Wednesday, a co-pilot on a Fly Dubai flight bound for Tel Aviv attacked his captain mid-flight with a crash axe, trying to seize the plane and commit a 9/11 style flying bomb. That wounded pilot and a plane load of strangers stopped him. And then just yesterday, Al-Qaeda's propaganda wing praised the attempt by name. They invoked September 11th directly and called for copycat hijackings against American and Israeli aircraft. I will note, this was an Arab aircraft. Americans

0: Israelis have kind of caught on by now, I hope. I wrote recently about 25 years plus 9/11, and now today we're 3 years plus October 7. And I didn't think I'd be writing again so soon about an attempted mass casualty atrocity that the people cheering it are openly calling a sequel. But here we are. So let me ask the question plainly instead of dressing it all up. What exactly have we learned? I'm starting to think the honest answer is not much, and I'm tired of pretending otherwise for the sake of sounding gracious. After 9/11, President Bush stood in a mosque and told the country, "Islam is peace." I understood his impulse behind it at the time. Nobody wanted ordinary Muslim neighbors paying for what 19 men did. Fine. But 25 years later, I'm done granting that strategy the benefit of the doubt. Just because the intention sounded nice, a slogan isn't a policy, and repeating it for 2.5 decades while the ideology that produced September 11th kept finding new recruiters and new platforms and new sympathizers in plain sight is not evidence that the strategy worked. It's evidence that we mistook saying the kind thing for doing the hard thing and never circled back to check whether it was true. After October 7th, the same reflex showed up again, dressed in slightly different language from different administrations, aimed at the same reassurance. And I watched the same pattern play out on a faster clock. Hamas filmed its own atrocities and uploaded them for the world to see. And within weeks, the loudest voices on American college campuses and American airwaves weren't condemning what they'd watched. They were explaining it and contextualizing it and cheering it outright. It's where we got a fellow by the name of Hassan Piker. He built an audience doing exactly that. Abdul El Sayed wrote On the Record, equating the deaths of 3,000 Americans on September 11th with American deaths in the wars that followed in the same breath, like two sides of a ledger that balance out. Zoran Mamdani has spent a career refusing the easy and obvious condemnations that should cost a public figure nothing to give and gave them anyway, as though withholding them was the braver position. Ilhan Omar has spent years testing exactly how far just asking questions can stretch before it becomes something else entirely, and rarely has found the edge of it. I'm not interested anymore in being told this is a fringe phenomenon. Fringe movements don't produce sitting members of Congress and mayoral nominees and the loudest voices in Democratic primaries. This is not the fringe. This is increasingly the mainstream of one entire wing of American politics, and pretending otherwise is its own kind of dishonesty. And now I watch Tucker Carlson, a man who built his name on refusing to take the establishment's word for anything, treat genocide as settled fact about Gaza. On the same week, Gaza's own health ministry released mortality data that cuts hard against that claim. And Tucker turns his fire on American officials who were trying to do the genuinely difficult thing, protect innocent Palestinians without pretending Hamas and the ideology behind it don't exist. I don't know what moved him there, and I'm done speculating about motive. I only know what I watched happen. The skeptics stopped being skeptical exactly when skepticism became inconvenient. So 25 years out and 3 years out, here's where I actually land. And there's no bow on this. The Islam is peace framing wasn't dishonest because every Muslim who says it is lying. That's not an argument I'm willing to make, and I'd reject it from anyone who tried to make it to me. It was dishonest, or at best naive, because it let American leaders avoid a harder, more specific conversation. Which organizations, which mosques, which funding streams, which ideologies are actually producing the next axe-wielding co-pilot, and which public figures in our own country are providing cover for them once they emerge? 25 years of pleasant rhetoric didn't answer that question. It postponed it. A man tried to fly a plane into the ground over Israel last week. He failed by luck and courage, but not by policy. Al-Qaeda is already asking, who's next? I don't know if we've learned anything in 25 years that actually prevents that question from having an answer. I'd like to believe we have, but I no longer assume it. Friends, it's not just that. The guy that went on to Fort Hood, the Army base, and shot all those servicemen and women in an unarmed area of the base, Nidal Hassan, he's finally... after all these years, now finally received the death penalty and will be put to death. But how long did that justice take? You see what's happening, and you see the apologists. You see people like Tucker and sometimes people like Megyn Kelly and some others who are more angry at Israel than they are at the terrorists that attacked them, where 3,000 of their own people were victims on October 7th. And 3,000 people to the land of Israel is a much larger percentage than 3,000 Americans to the land of America. I would beg us, as we go to the polls this November, to consider what it all means. Our country has been here for 250 years. It's been 25 years since the worst attack against our homeland and our nation's history. It's been only 3 years since the worst attack against Israel since the Holocaust. And my fear is that with people becoming household names like Piker and El Sayed and Omar and others, that we are quickly forgetting and being distracted by the stupid. We need to remain focused. We are a country that has been given many gifts by God, our freedom and our right to worship Him, most among them. It is time for American leaders to stand for America, and to do so in good faith, that we are one nation under God, and that when we are indivisible. With liberty, we seek justice for all. That's my thought. Maybe you disagree. ThatKevinShow@gmail.com. ThatKevinShow@gmail.com if you do. Kevin McCullough coming right back from New York. Don't go away.
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0: 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It's That Kevin Show, thatkevinshow.com. If you're looking to get the ancillary resources of the show, we've got everything there, including the podcast, which you can go back and re-listen to when we have great health experts that come on with us and help us understand what's going on in the public health arena. And Dr. Monique Yohannan is one of them. She is the one at Independent Women that probably has by far the most credentialed expertise in various fields of medicine and wellness. And Dr. Yohannan, you speak with us often, and we're very, very grateful for that. I started seeing this word bubble up in news reports last week, maybe it was the weekend before that even, of plague. And, you know, in the aftermath of COVID, I will just tell you, a lot of my mom listeners get really nervous about outbreaks that start, you know, bubbling up around the world, wondering, being concerned, thinking, what if this turns into another COVID epidemic or pandemic? And I don't think we're anywhere near ready to go through one of those things again, especially with our lack of trust in the big health institutions in the country, the Trump administration doing everything they can to correct that course. But there's just still a lot of sticker shock from COVID in general. So what do we need to know about this plague? Where did it start? What's causing it? What do we know about it?
1: Sure. So I'm going to caveat everything that I'm going to say is this is coming from Russia. And we have reports. We
0: do huge grain of salt.
1: Exactly. So no independent confirmation on any of this. The World Health Organization has said they don't have any reason to disbelieve what's coming out of Russia. But again, no independent verification coming from Russia. So take all of that for what you will. So what we know is there's a single case. The current issue started September 25th. There's a lab worker. She works in Irkutsk, in a plague research lab in Siberia. She is reported to have come in contact with a vial of plague, which is a bacteria that causes it. It's a bacteria we know how to treat. That bacteria, according to what we've heard, a vial broke September 25th, September 29th, she was reported to go to the hospital with pneumonia-type symptoms. She died on October 2nd. 200 people who had come in contact with her have since been monitored, and extensive monitoring, again, what is reported, not a single person has come down with any symptoms. Because it's a research lab for plague virus or plague bacteria, because they're looking at this, and because this kind of death is relatively uncommon, that's what's got people worried. But there is no current outbreak. But I can say that just in general, there's a little bit more about plague. I can fill you in if you'd like more detail on it. But let me pause and see if you have questions.
0: Well, it's a scary word. And so just when that pops up and, you know, we think of, you know, the plague that hit Ireland and the potato famine and, you know, what happened with people and other biblical forms of plague. It's not a word we use a lot now. And so when it does get invoked, I just think there's fear attached to it all the way around.
1: Exactly. So the reason we get worried about the idea of this plague, this type of bacteria, it dates back to the Middle Ages when 30 to up to 50% of the population of Europe died from what we now know was a bacteria that infects fleas that like to live on rats. So there was a rat infestation.
0: Lovely.
1: This is before we had modern abilities to detect bacteria, long before we had antibiotics. So 30 to 50% of the population dies. Plague, this bacteria, which is called Yersinia pestis, for people who are interested, that bacteria actually continues to circulate. We have several cases of plague every year in the United States, but it's been 100 years since we've had an outbreak in the United States. The fleas that like to host this bacteria, they live on rats and sometimes on cats. So in theory, you can get this from an infected cat or from, say, fleas that are on a rat that you might have an exposure to. Say you got bitten by fleas. There was a case in the Southwest in 2025 where a guy got it from infected cats that coughed on him. So don't be afraid if you have cats. If you have an animal and you're worried about this and you have a kitty that is coughing, call your veterinarian, get the cat into a vet. If you get sick and you've been exposed to a sick cat, you've been exposed to rats that have fleas for whatever reason, and I don't want to know your life if that's but not seeing it in the subway, then go to the emergency department. But bread and butter respiratory symptoms outside of a sick animal, outside of this sort of flea bites, that's not something to worry about. But if, God forbid, you were exposed, this is a treatable bacteria with common antibiotics we have.
0: So what are the, I was just going to ask you, what is the treatment of plague and why do we have a few cases of it each year in America if it's been something that we've found a solution for?
1: Well, it's just a bacterial infection, just like community acquired pneumonia. There are certain bugs that live in our community that crop up. We see the last outbreak, as I said, was about 100 years ago. It was in a community in California with Mexican immigrants who there was a rat infestation in the community. And the fleas, just again, this is before antibiotics, and there were a few dozen cases in that instance. In modern times, we haven't had this sort of outbreak. Again, it is very treatable with antibiotics, including oral antibiotics, but you need to get treated early. But this is not something that commonly is spreading. So basically, there are a few ways it can spread. The fleas can jump on somebody. They can spread an infection that gets into the lymph nodes or the blood and into the lungs. And people can spread it by coughing. That's that cat that was coughing on the person in 2025. But again, we haven't had outbreaks in the United States in 100 years. And the case in Russia, single case, 200 people exposed, not a single person had any signs or symptoms
0: yet
1: right now. So
0: how long does it stay dormant if it does incubate?
1: So generally speaking, we see symptoms that can become severe within 4 to 7 days of an exposure.
0: And is it only upper respiratory? There's no skin affliction or anything associated with it?
1: Well, actually, the reason it was called bubonic plague is when the fleas bite the person, it can spread through the lymph nodes, and those lymph nodes can swell up. And you might see these big swellings. Those are called buboes, B-U-B-O. That bubo is why we called it bubonic plague. But the way it's generally spread, the way you get bigger outbreaks is that spread to the lymph nodes or the blood can also infect the lungs. And coughing is a good way to do it. But this is not casual transmission. This is, again, there is not an outbreak that Russia has reported. Asterisk, like, it is coming from Russia. So we have to depend on the information. As Marco Rubio said, we really hope that they're being forthcoming with us. This is not something to play around with. But right now, we're fortunately, of all the people exposed, they're not reporting any spread beyond that individual who worked in the lab.
0: Yeah. Well, we shouldn't have played around with potential bat jumping virus species of virus to humans either in labs in China, and that didn't stop some from doing that. So I'm glad that you're able to talk to us on this level about it, because it brings me a lot of understanding, and hopefully, friends, we're going to see a much different outcome here. Hopefully, there's not much of an outbreak at all besides what this one case has been. I do want to talk to you about something that you mentioned in relationship to that issue, though. And you said that when the plague was last an outbreak in the U.S., that it was attached to immigration. And one of the things that we're dealing with here, and I think a little bit in the Midwest, in Pennsylvania and Western New York and some of the rural areas, is this outbreak of measles. I'm going to talk about that in a second. But in discussing some of these issues with someone yesterday, there was a big willingness to put a lot of blame on the resurgence of what we're seeing in terms of some of these dead or mostly dead or gone or of bypassed era diseases that they were attributing to an influx of people being here that have been given immunity from having to get vaccinated. I'm curious, we've only got about a minute before our next break, but is that something that you actually are concerned about, that we have a lot of people being given vaccine immunity, if you will, and we have people that are not getting their MMR and some of the other stuff that's not, we're not talking about controversial stuff, we're not talking about COVID jabs, we're talking about the stuff that actually has helped keep us, you know, healthy for the last 50 to 100 years in ways that we haven't before. Actually, let's just go ahead and take that break. And when we come back, I'll give you time to answer that. Dr. Monique Yohannan is with us. She's from the Independent Women, longtime private practice, lots of public policy experience. She kind of uses all those skill sets now to try to advocate for common sense medical reforms and policies that help us. And I'm so grateful that she's willing to spend some time with us here at That Kevin Show. Don't go anywhere.
2: 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News.
3: With SRN News, I'm John Scott. I see ISIS surging towards the U.S. Gulf Coast on Thursday after strengthening into the first hurricane of the Atlantic season, prompting mandatory evacuations and school closures in some coastal areas of Florida. I see ISIS could bring damaging hurricane-force winds to parts of the Florida Panhandle, southern Alabama, and southern Mississippi, while also potentially causing a life-threatening storm surge along areas of the northern Gulf Coast. Krista Pike, the Tennessee death row inmate who survived two botched execution attempts, is now awake and speaking after being critically injured and put on a ventilator. In consumer news, the USDA shining light on the safety of leftover chicken. It says you need to toss out that leftover chicken after 3 or 4 days. It may look or smell safe on day 5, but apparently it's not. Food experts say harmful bacteria starts growing by then. This is SRN News.
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4: Today, expect mostly sunny skies, creating nice conditions with a high of 78. Tonight will be mainly clear with a low of 54. Tomorrow will bring sunny and comfortable weather with a high of 74. As for Saturday, expect sun filtering through high clouds with a high of 74. I'm meteorologist Jason Caterina on Philadelphia's AM 990 The Answer and 990theanswer.com.
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0: It's Times Square. It's Calvin McCullough. It's wellness. We're always talking about good stuff, trying to help you. And Dr. Monique Yohannan is back with me from the Independent Women. Dr. Yohannan, before we went to the break, I asked about the implication of immigrants coming into the country, and we had, I don't know, 10 million of them in the 4 years before Trump was reelected, many of them not getting or having requirement for any vaccines or any kind of treatment of that sort at all. Do you see a connection between that and some of the kind of more rare things that we're seeing kind of outbreak this year?
1: Well, Kevin, I'm a little upset that you didn't want to be controversial, because I'm going to say a couple of things about this that might be controversial.
0: But I'm fine being controversial, but I'm also not an expert as you are. Hence, I want your expert opinion on this.
1: Well, here's one of the things that I think should give us pause. Generally speaking, with measles, with immigration, we have used a passive surveillance. So unless we're sure that there's an outbreak and public health authorities locally get called in, we're not actively looking for this. But there was a case a few years back where we did actively look, and that was a migrant shelter in Chicago that had a large Venezuelan cohort. And there was a case of measles, and the people at that shelter decided, let's proactively test. And there were dozens of cases of measles, and they found an incredibly under-vaccinated population. So the one time that we looked at a shelter, that happens to be in Chicago. And then I'm going to put another spin on this. In Minnesota, we have seen, for example, an outbreak in the Somali community there. Now, this is outside of a shelter, but in Somalia, people actually were not getting vaccinated. When Somali immigrants came to the United States for the first couple of years, they actually got vaccinated against measles at incredibly high rates. And then for whatever reason, they saw rates of autism that still are dwarfing the usual community. Now, we don't have any evidence that say that this is what caused autism, but when those parents have been asked, they are very concerned. So the Somali community in Minnesota has basically opted out. Only about 30% or so of them are getting vaccinated against measles because they are afraid of an association. This is, and the reason I bring it up is this. We can have public health authorities shaking their fingers at parents, saying, you have to do what we say. When parents see something and they are scared, wagging your fingers at them and saying, well, people in Denmark have no problem with this, so shut up and get the vaccine. That's not working. So yes, we do have immigrant-related outbreaks for a few different reasons, part of which we don't bother to check the shelters because I think we don't want to see what we're going to see. And part of which, because as with always, we seem to want to ignore parents when parents express concerns.
0: That's kind of both ends of the opposite spectrum. So what is the solution? If you were king for a day, queen for a day, what would Dr. Monique Yohannan suggest in terms of, particularly when you've had massive numbers of people coming illegally? We really don't know what people, I mean, we may have an idea of someone's medical history if they come here legally and go through the channels and have a doctor's, you know, checkup and other things as they're coming in. But people that arrive here without any documentation, that's impossible for us to know. So
1: that's
0: what do
1: exactly
0: we do?
1: Right. Well, I think we have to start with the premise that our pretest probability, what's the likelihood that somebody who's coming here illegally, often from an impoverished area, that they had proper vaccinations, that they were fully vaccinated? Probably not great. So let's be proactive and actually be testing and actually be very proactive. And before people are going out into the community, making sure these people are getting tested, making sure they're getting vaccinated. We're not doing that proactively. And so I think minimum, people who are coming here who we know are unlikely to have an optimal vaccination status, I think we need to make sure that we're actually looking for this and not waving it off. because you're afraid that it'll play into a narrative. People's health is important, and playing games with it politically, the way that, for example, I think Governor Shapiro, the way Governor Hochul have done, those political games do not help anybody.
0: Well, we can talk about that in depth a little bit more for sure. But let me ask you this. In that same discussion that I've had with people, there seems to be a dividing line, and I've got a lot of MAHA moms that listen to me, and a lot of people that, and I was an outspoken critic of the mandates of the COVID vaccine. I didn't think it was tested long enough. I didn't think we knew enough about it. I didn't think there were a lot of things about it that were that it should have been considered in the category of being able to be mandated, etc. Is there a difference? And if so, what is the distinguishing characteristic between vaccines that have worked for a century, and we know that it actually has contributed to community health and standards and safety in the way we live in ways that previous generations have not experienced, and the mRNA, the COVID vaccine, the technology that's coming along and says we can manipulate a little bit of this DNA that makes your body think, oh, I got to create this anti-agent that fights off whatever it is that we're trying to build up immunity for. It seems like in the modern anti-vax versus traditional medicine kind of viewpoints, that there is a dividing line somewhere. Where do we draw it? How do we know what it really essentially should be considered? Let's take another break. Give you plenty of time to answer that when we come back. Keep throwing these hard ones at you before we go to the break, but I want you to have plenty of time to think about it. So stay with us.
2: Millions will vote soon, but do they really know the issues? Now, Rob Schmidt is on Newsmax tonight talking about the war for America's future. Rob Schmidt reveals that many Americans are embracing socialism, especially young people. 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He says the big media won't tell you the truth about President Trump and his real record. A secure border, biggest tax cuts in history, inflation under control, lowest drug prices, largest crime drop ever, and so much more. Rob has the whole story on Trump and the media. So watch Newsmax on cable tonight. 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
3: The world has never had more information, and somehow we've never been more confused. 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That's Jason.

0: Hey, I am Brant, and her name is Sherry, and she's a friend and a colleague of mine, and we were just praying for her, actually, because she had a major surgery she just went through.
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0: 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Dr. Monique Yohannan, is there a dividing line between vaccines we can have solid faith in? I still don't know that you have to mandate everyone to get them all the time, but is there a safe batch that we can say, we know this is good research, and should we still be have some skepticism about some of the new stuff that's coming out? What say you?
1: Sure. Let's start first principles. We are Americans. Our religious liberties are central to what it means to be American. We do not give up our religious liberties for any medical intervention. I start with that as first principles. I can be a scientist and be a person of faith. I am both. It is essential to me that we don't deny religious liberties. And yeah, actually, the administration just spoke about this, that you can't deny religious exemptions. That's the first piece. High level.
0: And I support that 100%. I just want people to understand.
1: Sure. And so there are vaccines like for diseases like measles that spread casually that really, it's hard to opt out of an exposure. A 3-month-old baby is at high risk, and that baby can't get vaccinated. If most of us aren't vaccinated, that baby isn't protected. But there are vaccines that only protect an individual. So the hepatitis B vaccine, for some high-risk communities, it provides individual protection. It doesn't provide herd immunity. So I don't think you have to be completely anti-vax, pro-vax. I think there are vaccines that are part of a community obligation and vaccines that are for a parent to decide about the individual protection. But as a final thing, I would say with this, when I'm looking at the decisions for the mRNA vaccine, just when I think about mRNA, here's what scares me about it. I think of three patterns of inflammation. One, within a day or two of mRNA, huge inflammation. That's why you get the muscle aches, the fever. Then you get that's really nonspecific. Then you get a few months of a generally specific response against the bug in question. And then you get low-grade inflammation that lives what we're seeing for months, if not years, in many people. And we don't really know fully the long-term harms. As a quick and dirty vaccine in the middle of a pandemic, I can understand Operation Warp Speed and President Trump's emphasis on this. That's when we have a lack of information. But when we are years out and we have the information we have, relying on that kind of quick and dirty vaccine and that sort of overall inflammation and the potential risks for this, I am still very concerned about the myocarditis, the heart inflammation, yeah, about the potential risks for cancer. I'm not saying it causes those definitively in everybody. I am saying there's, in terms of the long-term risks, I just don't think mRNA in general is something that I'm a fan of outside of an emergency context.
0: It hasn't proven its worth yet, is what you're saying.
1: But I'm just going to jump in, Kevin.
0: Okay, go ahead.
1: Risk for young men from this vaccine for myocarditis, those risks were real. And anybody who tries to conflate that with the risk of myocarditis for these otherwise healthy young men, I take strong issue with that.
0: Okay.
1: This is the vaccine. mRNA for cancer treatment, good. mRNA for immunotherapy, good.

0: mRNA for vaccines outside of an emergency, I really take issue with.
1: Okay. I'm going to have Dr. Siegel back, and we'll go deeper on that, because I think that there's great understanding and hearing both sides of something, and I appreciate that strong pushback, because we have not had that in that way. But let me just quickly add, the bigger issue over all of it was the mandate. To force people to do it was what was wrong. Do you feel like Hochul and Shapiro in the Pennsylvania, New York measles situation are establishing these protocols and safety procedures and things that they want to pull in place because there's just this itch by power to always grab a little more when people are vulnerable?
0: Yes, I can certainly expand on it, but yeah. Yes. I think when we look at vaccine law, though, you go back to the early Supreme Court cases, this is about using the police power of the state to take away the right to your body. Now, think about what that means, that your bodily integrity, to take away the rights to your own body. You can use the police power of the state to take away your right to an education, to take away your right to work, to take away your rights, your fundamental rights to be free in the United States for a disease that outside of older people who had multiple other medical conditions was not a serious disease. That from a practical standpoint, that we exaggerated the risk to people who were much younger. We exaggerated the risk. We shut down businesses. We shut down lives. There was a huge cost in terms of education.
1: You set our children back a year and a half in school.
0: Well, a year and a half, but with consequences that I think our children are still facing now.
1: I agree with you on that.
0: And so when I look at this, to me, anytime you take away the rights of individuals, that you need to do this as narrowly as possible and with the best evidence. And the reality is that long after we had evidence that this was lower risk in the general population, long after we were told, well, a vaccine is here and then we're going to open the schools, people, I don't think that they have earned our trust back on this. And I think they're using some of the outbreaks now as a way to gain some of that power back.
1: Which brings us full circle back to plague. That's why we need to make sure that, you know, all information being put forward is reliable, because we're not, the population of this country is not willing to go through what we went through in COVID again. Just not going to do it. There's going to be massive rebellion if the government tries. And I don't care who's in office. You come at them with the, you have to do this or else, and that's going to be the end of their day.
0: So. I think a bunch of people say, fine, just arrest me. I think at this point, the idea that people are just going to fall in line, I think they shot their shot.
1: Yeah.
0: They overplayed their hand.
1: And did so deceptively and dishonestly.
0: I agreed. And will Dr. Fauci or anybody ever actually really be accountable? You know, I don't think so. If we want to re-earn trust in public health, we have to start first by saying we're sorry, acknowledging what we did and why we're going to do better going forward. I would love to see some people in public health actually do that.
1: Yeah.
0: I see Dr. Paul actually fighting the good fight on this, but we need people to do better.
1: Well, we are grateful that you're there, Dr. Yohannan. So thank you for being a strong voice for clarity, and thank you for being with us.
0: Thanks so much, Kevin. Happy to be here.
1: Kevin McCullough coming right back. It's Times Square. It's That Kevin Show. Don't go anywhere.
2: Stick around for more of That Kevin next.
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3: Foundations of Freedom, a look at America's founding principles and the leaders who shaped our nation.
4: Ronald Reagan believed freedom was more than a political system or a set of laws. In 1988, he said, "Freedom describes the God-given condition of the human soul." For Reagan, liberty was not something government created. It was something government was called to respect and to protect. That idea sits at the heart of the American experiment. Our rights do not come from rulers, institutions, or political majorities. They belong to us by nature and by God. And when we understand freedom that way, our responsibility becomes clearer. Government may protect liberty. Laws may preserve it, but neither can give us what was never theirs to grant. Freedom begins with the recognition that human dignity and liberty come before government, not from it.
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6: In baseball, the Guardians are still alive.
7: Swung on, banged inside the bag at first. Down the right field line to hit it toward the corner. Kwan scores, Ramirez scores, DeLauter scores, Sedell on his way to third. The throw, the hit first slide, it's a triple! His second triple in the series!
6: You heard it all on the Guardians radio network. They outscored the White Sox 9-3 to force a game four that will be on Thursday in Chicago at 8 p.m. Eastern time. The Brewers are headed back to the NLCS after eliminating the Padres 3-1, and for a second straight year, they're going to take on the Dodgers as L.A. eliminated the Braves in Atlanta, coming out on top 4-1. The Rays swept the Yankees 4-3 to advance to the ALCS for a third time in franchise history. And week five of the NFL kicks off with Thursday Night Football as the Cowboys will be hosting the Buccaneers.
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1: All right, welcome back. Final few minutes of the broadcast today. Friends, the videotape keeps giving me more and more things. We're going to have to play another round of Kevin Play stuff from Twitter because... it wasn't just Rachel Scott on ABC News who is making the claim that Donald Trump said that he wanted Iran to take out San Diego or Los Angeles. Evidently, the girls on The View were a little confused about it, too. Take
9: a
1: listen.
9: You know who held a midterm rally in Nebraska last night, where he tried to defend his deeply unpopular war in Iran that's sending gas prices soaring, and he claims
1: this is Whoopi Goldberg, in case you're confused,
9: have to be made
1: by that male-like intensity.
9: Take a look.
10: Yeah. I want to see a tremendous victory. You want to see a tremendous victory because it verifies all the things we did. And again, remember, with the war, it's just artificial. It's a little bit high. It's a small price to pay for keeping the world safe.
1: Okay, he's saying, and we're going to do what they don't do. We're going to break down the tape. He is saying in this soundbite, the price of what we're paying right now is a small price to pay to keep Iran from getting a weapon.
10: Our country's safe. They can take out a city. Let them take out Los Angeles. Let them take out San Diego. This is a very small price to pay. And it's going to be over with very soon.
1: Now listen to these girls go.
9: How this has not enraged people in government. I mean, this is supposed to be the president of the United States. Mm-hmm. And they say, oh, no, he's
1: kidding. Is she drunk? Is she slurring her words? It sounds like to me Whoopi is a little...
9: He doesn't sound like he's kidding. No. He cavalierly says, take out San Diego.
11: Yeah.
9: Take out L.A.
1: Which is what they could do if they had a weapon. If Iran has a nuclear weapon, they would be able to take out San Diego or Los Angeles. For you, Whoopi Goldberg, who just said, well, it's deeply unpopular war that's in Iran and he's driving up gas prices. Well, I'm sorry, Mr. Whoopi, the issue here is that he's trying to keep them from having the nuclear weapon and end the war so that they don't take out a city, which they would have the capacity to take out a Los Angeles or a San Diego if, in fact, they had the nuclear weapon. Now, so which is it? Do you want him to end the unpopular war
11: It's very unpopular war.
1: Yes, I know. You already said that, Whoopi. You don't have to repeat it. Or do you want him to prevent them from getting the nuclear weapon so that cities like San Diego in Los Angeles can't be taken out?
9: Governor Newsom called his comments deranged and dangerous.
11: Yeah, Governor Newsom. We all know about Governor Newsom. Governor Newsom is crazy.
1: Yeah, no. Newsom, Bass, the mayor of San Diego, who's, I don't even know who he is. These three politicians, they all said, how dare he? How dare he say that we were collateral damage? No, he's saying that you're not going to be collateral damage. And for Rachel Scott at ABC News and for Whoopi Goldberg on The View, this is an ABC thing. ABC's got a problem. What do you want to bet that tonight Kimmel says something? What, just lay some money on it. I'm going to lay money on Kimmel tonight saying something along the lines of, oh, Trump wants to take out San Diego or Los Angeles. I bet.
9: But why isn't anybody on fire about the fact that the man is talking about taking out states in his own country?
1: Because, Mr. Whoopi, that's not what he said.
11: Why isn't anybody worried about it? Why aren't they saying nothing about it?
1: Because that's not what he said. Maybe people would be worried about it if a president had actually said that, but he didn't say that. That's okay. Kevin will play more stuff from X in the future. Kevin McCullough saying thank you for spending part of your time with us today. Really grateful and very grateful for what you did in giving those Bibles to those people that need them. We'll see you next time.
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12: News this hour from Town Hall. I'm John Scott. President Trump brought his campaign rallies to San Antonio, stopping for Texas Attorney General Ken Paxton, who's facing Democrat James Tallarico in the race for U.S. Senate.
13: A vote for Tallarico is a vote to turn Texas into a dirty, failing, crime-ridden third world dumping ground. And a vote for Ken Paxton is a vote to save Texas and defend everything that made Texas great and makes America great.
12: An 18-year-old Minnesota man being charged for allegedly plotting to carry out a mass casualty attack at the Mall of America.
14: The complaint charges Sheikh Dune Abdullahi Mohammed with acquiring an AK-47 assault rifle and 200 rounds of ammunition in order to commit a federal crime of terrorism.
12: That's U.S. Attorney Daniel Rosen. Mohammed targeted the mall during the Hmong art celebration on October 24th because he expected a large crowd. I see ISIS surging towards the U.S. Gulf Coast on Thursday. That's after strengthening into the first hurricane of the Atlantic season. Forecasters warn ISIS could bring damaging hurricane-force winds to parts of the Florida Panhandle, southern Alabama, and southern Mississippi. Texas successfully carrying out the nation's first execution since Tennessee's failed attempt at putting Christa Pike to death last week. 46-year-old Jamal Howard was found guilty of capital murder in the 2000 killing of a convenience store clerk. He was put to death by lethal injection on Wednesday, receiving a fatal dose of pentobarbital, the same drug that Pike was given two doses of and survived. Elon Musk will be joining President Trump at the White House Science, a New Golden Age Summit on Thursday. The president will award Musk and other American innovators the nation's highest honors for scientific achievement. More from townhall.com.
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12: McDonald's is facing a federal lawsuit that accuses the giant retailer of using AI pricing tools that unfairly drive up the menu prices for some customers.
16: The case could end up having broad implications. The lawsuit comes after McDonald's customers reported paying significantly different prices for the same meals at different locations. A proposed class action lawsuit says McDonald's has been using an AI program that allows franchise locations to share non-public sales and pricing data, which would amount to illegal price fixing. McDonald's denies the allegation, saying franchisees set their own menu prices and that the head company's pricing tools are optional. I'm Scott Carr.
12: Record high diesel prices squeezing truckers and could mean higher prices for consumers. Some drivers are paying more than $8 a gallon now, up sharply from earlier this year. And trucking companies say they may have to pass those costs on. News and analysis at townhall.com. October is Breast Cancer Awareness Month, and a health expert is weighing on what to do to reduce the risk of getting it.
17: Professor Cheryl Thompson studies cancer risk at the Penn State Cancer Institute and says knowing your family history is important.
18: If you have a strong family history or you're a close relative with breast cancer, you should consider possibly starting screening at an earlier age and or more frequently.
17: Thompson says maintaining a healthy weight, limiting alcohol consumption, and exercising regularly will reduce the risk of getting breast cancer. About 1 in 8 women in America will be diagnosed with breast cancer in their lifetime. I'm Scott Pringle.
12: A legal battle over college sports eligibility landing LSU and the Southeast Conference back in a Baton Rouge courtroom. The dispute centers on players like LSU soccer defender Jasmine Ferguson, who went back to the team under court orders after briefly turning professional. More on these stories at townhall.com.
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19: Today, expect mostly sunny skies, creating nice conditions with a high of 78. Tonight will be mainly clear with a low of 54. Tomorrow will bring sunny and comfortable weather with a high of 74. As for Saturday, expect sun filtering through high clouds with a high of 74. I'm meteorologist Jason Caterina on Philadelphia's AM 990 The Answer and 990theanswer.com.
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23: Tracking Isaias. Good morning, I'm Gordon Deal, along with Nicole Murray, on this Thursday, October 8th. Glad you could join us. Here's what we have for you this hour.
24: The first Atlantic hurricane of the season is expected to make landfall along the Gulf Coast late tomorrow or Saturday.
23: We'll have an update on the medical condition of the Tennessee death row inmate who survived her execution last week.
24: The FBI has arrested an 18-year-old from the Minneapolis area for plotting a mass shooting at the Mall of America.
23: And what should we know about the possibility of plague in Siberia?
25: You know, it's place at the Anti-Plague Institute, right? So we have to assume that they have the subject matter experts in place, that they have policies and procedures in place to respond to this. You know, as far as we know, almost everybody that was associated with this potential sort of contagion have been quarantined. Many of them have been released, as far as we know.
23: Global health expert Dr. Tyler Evans explains his concerns about plague. The first hurricane of the Atlantic season is expected to make landfall along the Gulf Coast this weekend. Hurricane Isaias matured from a tropical storm late last evening and is threatening parts of Mississippi, Alabama, and the western part of the Florida Panhandle. A hurricane warning has now been issued for the northern Gulf Coast from Ocean Springs, Mississippi, across Alabama, to Florida's Bay and Gulf County line. Florida declared a state of emergency for more than two dozen counties, and Alabama issued a state of emergency for 40. Tom Tyler is Emergency Management Director in Baldwin County, Alabama.
0: Our major concern is going to be, of course, the wind, storm surge, life-threatening storm surge. Which what we're expecting is between 5 to 7 feet is the current prediction right now for all areas along the Alabama Gulf Coast.
23: Forecasters said they expected Hurricane Isaias to make landfall late tomorrow or early Saturday. The Hurricane Center forecasts 3 to 7 inches of rain and as much as 10 inches in some places. Attorneys for the death row inmate who survived an execution in Tennessee say Krista Pike reportedly asked, "Where am I?" after regaining consciousness in a hospital. The botched lethal injection last Wednesday left her critically injured and temporarily on a ventilator. The 50-year-old Pike continues to receive medical care after she was given two lethal doses of pentobarbital at a prison in Nashville. Randy Spivey, one of her lawyers, said Pike was believed to have been brain dead and that she was going to be taken off her life support on Tuesday when, to the shock of everyone, he says she woke up and started talking.
3: The swelling is what I noticed. Like, and her hands looked like if you were to blow up a surgical glove. Like they were. The swelling was extraordinary.
23: Her attorneys are asking that her sentence be commuted to life imprisonment without the possibility of parole. Pike remains hospitalized and shackled to her bed. She has pneumonia, a blood clot, and is unable to move either of her badly injured arms. President Trump says the U.S. does not believe the reported death of a lab worker from an anti-plague institute in Siberia is related to a bioweapon.
4: We don't think so. We're going to find out soon enough, but we don't think so. And if you listen to them, it's under control.
23: Trump acknowledged that Russia has not been forthcoming with information, saying Russia is not saying much. Meanwhile, what should we know about the possibility of plague in Russia? We get analysis now from Dr. Tyler Evans, global health expert and author of a book called Pandemics, Poverty, and Politics. Doctor, what was your reaction as the news broke?
5: My initial reaction was, you know, I was always sort of concerned with a sort of healthy skepticism. You know, plague is something that is not done. You know, I looked through the different pandemics that have existed since the 20th century to the beginning of the 20th century to the current, and I started with plague. You know, sometimes we use plague as a sort of theatrical metaphor because we often sort of correlate it with this sort of medieval disease, Black Death, etc. But the reality is the third plague ended in just 1960. I mean, so that's not that long ago, and it claimed potentially over 15 million lives.
23: Jeez.
5: So you know, the plague is very serious, and you know, that said, we do have a lot of surveillance systems now between 1960 and the current. Things have changed quite a bit. And you know, there is endemic plague that does exist in the Siberian Peninsula. In Irkutsk, which I've actually been, they call it the Paris of Siberia. It's beautiful. But, you know, that said, we do also see a number of cases here in the Southwest United States, mostly in Colorado, New Mexico, or California. Mm. So, you know, plagues, even though people, you know, kind of think of it as something in the sort of the bygone era, it is still with us. That said, you know, we are, we do have sort of our eyes on it. And so when we do have a case like this, it is concerning, particularly with the pneumonic plague, which is different from bubonic, which is mostly what we see.
23: Finish up on that in terms of the differences, because one we have treatments for and one we don't, or
5: no, we have treatments for all of them. Okay. And so there's the three different sort of versions of it. The bubonic is the most prevalent version. So during the Black Death, it was mostly bubonic. Why it's called bubonic is basically, the bacteria seeds your lymphatic system, and so it gets into your lymph nodes, and it basically gums up the lymph nodes, so it kind of looks like a bunch of grapes, and they call them buboes. So that's bubonic plague. The good news with that is it is not spread person to person. That can be treated with an antibiotic, against life antibiotic, and the antibiotics are very good, very little resistance as far as we know. The second one is the septicemic. So that's if it exceeds the blood. It's very rare, but it can happen. And that can lead to basically sepsis, necrosis, all bad stuff.
25: effectively 100% mortality if it is not treated again. The antibiotic will treat it. The third one could come from either the bubonic or the septicemic, which basically seeds the lungs, and that gets to a really severe pneumonia, and they can get sort of bloody mucus. It's pretty bad.
1: We're speaking with Dr. Tyler Evans, global health expert, also author of a book called Pandemics, Poverty, and Politics. Your level of concern here, you said it's low, but why?
25: You know, right now, it took place at the Anti-Plague Institute, right? So we have to assume that they have the subject matter experts in place, that they have policies and procedures in place to respond to this. You know, as far as we know, almost everybody that was associated with this potential sort of contagion have been quarantined. Many of them have been released, as far as we know. We're also dealing with very low population density, right? This is Siberia, even though it is a city, the Paris of Siberia. It is still pretty remote, and not really many direct flights. The scientist in me, we do have like a sort of scientific code, and the Russian scientific sort of infrastructure is probably one of the best in the world. They produce possibly some of the most Nobel Prize laureates that we've ever seen, and so given that, and given their focus. I want to assume that they've done everything that they can in order to mitigate sort of risk. So, this took place, now we're getting towards 2 weeks. So they've clearly had the time, and the fact that they're not communicating more information is concerning, in addition to the fact that they're actively at war. These are concerns for sure. But that said, I think given everything else that I mentioned, my level of risk for spread to the rest of Russia as well as the rest of the world remains very low.
1: It's Dr. Tyler Evans, again, global health expert. The book is called Pandemics, Poverty, and Politics. Hey, if you've missed anything from today's show, there's an easy way to catch up. Just tell Alexa, Siri, or Google to play This Morning with Gordon Deal. It's 15 minutes now after the hour.
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13: Glad you could be with us. Federal authorities in Minnesota have arrested an 18-year-old on suspicion that he planned to carry out a terrorist attack at Mall of America in Bloomington. The FBI says Shakedoon Mohammed was arrested at gunpoint Tuesday in Richfield during an arranged meeting to buy a rifle. Minnesota U.S. Attorney Daniel Rosen said the Twin Cities man intended to kill, in his words, 30 to 60 people.
14: He did purchase a firearm. He purchased an AK-47, four 30-round magazines, and I believe it was 200 rounds of ammunition. The details of that are in the complaint, and it was after that purchase was completed that he was arrested immediately.
13: Rosen says the FBI contacted Muhammad's parents in May of 2025, but they were not cooperative. In the complaint, authorities say Muhammad allegedly expressed his desire to travel to Somalia to join the terrorist group Al-Shabaab and fight on its behalf and or commit a mass casualty attack in Minnesota. This portion of the program is brought to you by Incogni. 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
15: And now, the three big things you need to know. Number one.
24: The Gulf Coast is under high alert as Isaias has strengthened into a hurricane. The storm is expected to make landfall in the Florida Panhandle as early as tomorrow night. National Hurricane Center Director Michael Brennan.
16: Everywhere from the mouth of the Mississippi River to Yankeetown, Florida has the potential for life-threatening storm surge inundation. We're most concerned about portions of the Mississippi, Alabama, and western Florida Panhandle coast where we could see inundation up to 7 feet above ground level.
24: Up to 10 inches of rain is expected along areas of the Gulf Coast.
15: Number two.
24: Death row inmate Krista Pike reportedly asked, "Where am I?" after regaining consciousness in a hospital nearly a week after a botched execution in Tennessee left her critically injured and temporarily on a ventilator. Pike's attorney, Randy Spivey, spoke with reporters.
3: She is not able to swallow yet, so she has not eaten. She cannot move either of her arms. Both of her arms and hands are tremendously swollen, and we do not know what, if any, function she will regain in her arms.
24: Spivey added that Pike was believed to have been brain dead and was set to be taken off her life support on Tuesday before waking up.
15: Number three.
24: President Trump says the U.S. does not believe the reported death of a lab worker from an anti-plague institute in Siberia is related to a bioweapon.
4: People have said that before about other things, so we hope it is. They're very sophisticated, very smart, and they're saying it's very much under control. So we hope not.
24: However, Trump acknowledged that Russia has not been forthcoming with information. Cornell University students have completed a 7-hour sit-in in solidarity with Jane Doe, the woman who alleges she was sexually assaulted by members of the Chi Phi fraternity in 2024. A protester spoke out.
17: I was happy to see that there were things happening. I was happy to see that action was being taken. I'm still happy to see that action is being taken. And I'm still mad.
24: Officials say roughly 80 students gathered inside a campus dining hall starting at 3 p.m. yesterday. A new Send My Bag survey says that 57% of Americans arrive at the airport hours earlier to eat, drink, shop, and enjoy other amenities.
1: Guilty.
24: Yes, I love the airport. Yeah. I think it's so fun.
1: I don't think I'm shopping and enjoying other amenities, but I'm there to eat and drink.
24: Eat and drink, oh, yeah. People watch, that's another good one.
1: Of course. Get that bar open at 6 a.m., 23 minutes after the hour.
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20: Ronald Reagan believed freedom was more than a political system or a set of laws. In 1988, he said, "Freedom describes the God-given condition of the human soul." For Reagan, liberty was not something government created. It was something government was called to respect and to protect. That idea sits at the heart of the American experiment. Our rights do not come from rulers, institutions, or political majorities. They belong to us by nature and by God. And when we understand freedom that way, our responsibility becomes clearer. Government may protect liberty. Laws may preserve it, but neither can give us what was never theirs to grant. Freedom begins with the recognition that human dignity and liberty come before government, not from it.
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21: 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The Answer.
1: Thanks for being with us. How much does it take to feel rich? The answer depends on your circumstances more than your salary. Elizabeth O'Brien, senior personal finance reporter at Barron's, has a look at new research from Goldman Sachs. Elizabeth, what stood out?
22: Yeah, there were some really intriguing findings in this survey, and one that stood out to me was that they had asked, you know, people if they were living paycheck to paycheck, and people said yes at either extreme. So those making under $50,000 and those making over $500,000 were most likely to report living paycheck to paycheck.
1: So some are thinking, how in the world does somebody making $500,000 not feel rich and or live paycheck to paycheck?
22: Exactly. And I think, you know, it probably does look a little different at either end, but the way they defined it is not being able to get ahead on any long-term planning or goals. These people are probably not saving for retirement, despite making a good chunk of money, a really good salary. Yeah. So it does, you know, make you wonder, although I'm thinking, you know, at those higher ends, you've got high fixed expenses. You've sort of locked in a lifestyle that demands that kind of income.
1: Along those lines, you referenced a lifestyle creep. Explain what happens there.
22: Yes, this is something that financial advisors always warn us against, which is adjusting your lifestyle upward with every bump in pay. So, you know, if you get a raise and you splurge and you maybe buy a new home with a bigger mortgage that gobbles up that raise or that bigger salary, then you're not, you know, going to get ahead. Like, whereas, you know, a better practice might be, okay, you get a raise. Yeah, treat yourself to a little something, but suck most of that away in your 401k, pretend like you don't even have it, and then just keep saving so you can make progress toward your savings goals.
1: Yeah, we're speaking with Elizabeth O'Brien, senior personal finance reporter at Barron's. The story is called Who's Rich Anyway? She got a look at a new Goldman Sachs report. I thought it was interesting, too. It was pointed out in your story that circumstances often matter more than salary. Explain that.
22: Yeah, so it's your lifestyle. It's where you live. You know, I live in New York City, so I'm not making $500,000, but I do understand how people might feel stretched at incomes that in most places in the country would seem extremely generous. You know, you've got very high daycare costs here. If you have a child, you have, and at the other end, you know, elder care. You know, if you want an assisted living, it's much, much more expensive here. So, you know, if you live in a place with high cost of living, I get that also. Or if you, you know, if you're not living in a high cost of living area, but you have fancy tastes, you take a big vacation every year, then yeah, you're going to feel stretched even if you're making good money.
1: And that said, I thought it was interesting. You can feel rich at any income level.
22: This is true. Studies have shown there's this long-running Harvard University study that has tracked people's happiness over decades. And what really makes us feel rich and fulfilled is the quality of our relationships. And that does not depend on income. So, you know, as we're preparing for retirement, invest in your relationships, too. That's really going to pay dividends.
1: Yeah.
22: And another reader wrote in after my story and said, who's rich? People who are healthy. And I couldn't agree more that health is wealth.
1: Thanks, Elizabeth. Elizabeth O'Brien, senior personal finance reporter at Barron's. 30 minutes now after the hour. On This Morning, America's First News.
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7: With SRN News, I'm John Scott. Authorities say an 18-year-old Minnesota man wanted to carry out a mass casualty attack at the Mall of America. Federal prosecutors say Sheikhdoon Abdullahi Muhammad targeted the mall during the Hmong Arts celebration on October 24th because he expected a large crowd. Muhammad was arrested Tuesday in Richfield after authorities say he left an undercover employee's vehicle with an AK-47-style rifle, four magazines, and about 200 rounds of ammunition during an arranged meeting. The U.S. requesting more information from the Russian government about the unexplained death of the Irtutsk Research Anti-Plague Institute of Siberia. The White House's formal request does signal an escalation in efforts to get credible information about the potential spread of pneumonic plague. This is SRN News.
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10: Today, expect mostly sunny skies, creating nice conditions with a high of 78. Tonight will be mainly clear with a low of 54. Tomorrow will bring sunny and comfortable weather with a high of 74. As for Saturday, expect sun filtering through high clouds with a high of 74. I'm meteorologist Jason Caterina on Philadelphia's AM 990, The Answer, and 990theanswer.com.
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11: For the Wall Street Business Report, I'm Bob Agnew. Some legal problems for Starbucks accused of false advertising.
23: A new lawsuit filed in federal court claims eight Starbucks drinks advertised as sugar-free may not actually be sugar-free after all. The suit was brought by three customers and alleges some of the drinks contain between 13 and 21 grams of sugar in a venti serving. The drinks named in the lawsuit include hot and iced vanilla and caramel protein lattes, along with protein matcha beverages.
11: As Monica Nelson, new data sheds light on what might be America's favorite convenience store.
25: The latest numbers from the American Customer Satisfaction Index shows that it's the Midwest-based brand Meijer.
3: It overtook last year's winner, Quick Trip. The more than 24 brands considered were ranked based on scores on store hours and locations, food quality, store layout and cleanliness, variety of merchandise, and quality and freshness of coffee.
11: That's Tammy Trujillo at the close on Wall Street. The Dow was down 341 points. For the Wall Street Business Report, I'm Bob Agnew.
4: This is Seth Leibson for townhall.com. Now that Democratic Socialists of America and their allies have engaged in a non-hostile takeover of the Democratic Party, prepare to see more and more professional Democrats try to deflect and project. This week, Donna Brazile wrote an op-ed saying the DSA is not a concern because House Minority Leader Hakeem Jeffries will have the spine to prevent them from enacting their agenda. That would be much more convincing if elected leaders of the Democratic Party told us this. The only denunciations of the socialist growth within the Democratic Party are from unelected commentators like Brazile. Hakeem Jeffries himself has said the socialists will be a welcome part of the Democratic caucus when elected. Indeed, the socialists in the Democratic Party have grown precisely because elected Democrats have capitulated to them time and again. If you think elected leaders of the Democratic Party will stand up to their extremists, just look at their anemic response to El Sayed, Hassan Piker, Graham Platner, Ilhan Omar, Zohran Mamdani, and I could go on. The stakes here are high. Do not be gaslit.
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0: We don't take sides. We deliver the information you need to start your day. 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
1: Thanks for spending time with us. Welcome into Thursday, October 8th. Gordon Deal with Nicole Murray. Some of our top stories and headlines. Hurricane Isaias targets Florida, Alabama, and Mississippi. An 18-year-old arrested for plotting a mass shooting at the Mall of America in Minnesota. Tennessee death row inmate Krista Pike reportedly asked, "Where am I?" after regaining consciousness following her botched execution. Oil prices sharply higher this morning on a report the U.S. discussed resuming military operations in Iran. L.A., Milwaukee, and Tampa Bay advance in baseball's playoffs. And the softball players at a Montana tournament who came to learn their sisters. That story in about 20 minutes. Interest rates have jumped by about 1.3 percentage points since the Iran war began in February. But how will we know when rising rates means there's real trouble ahead? Analysis from Rick Newman, founder of the Pinpoint Press. Rick, paint the current picture.
2: Interest rates are up by a lot, and it all began when the Iran war started at the end of February. So just to talk about two different ways we look at interest rates, the 10-year treasury rate, which is the benchmark rate, most other interest rates rise in proportion to the 10-year treasury. That has jumped from about 4% at the end of February to about 5.3% now. And to give you an idea how that affects other rates, the average rate on a mortgage has jumped from about 6% to about 7.3%. So those are large changes in interest rates over a relatively short period of time. I mean, interest rates obviously go up and down over time, but it's unusual outside of some kind of real problem in the economy that you would see these changes happening this abruptly.
1: Yeah. All right. So what do these changes in interest rates tell us then?
2: They tell us a few things. Basically, it says investors are worried about future inflation being higher. And if you think future inflation is going to be higher than it is now, and you're buying a bond and you might not get your money back until 3 years, 5 years, 10 years, or even 20 years, you're going to demand a higher interest rate to offset for the declining value of money. That's one thing. Number two, there's just a lot of debt coming onto the market. We know that the U.S. government has been issuing way too much debt for a long time, but there's a lot of private sector debt coming on now to fund the artificial intelligence build out. And more debt on the market means there's a greater supply of bonds, and to get people to buy them, you have to offer a higher rate. That's just basic supply and demand. And the third thing is actually not so bad. It's that investors think the U.S. economy is pretty strong and it's going to stay strong. And that allows interest rates to rise, and you would hope that they can rise without too much damage. So the question is, are interest rates going to go up and it's going to be okay? Or are interest rates going up as quickly as they are? Is it going to cause some kind of big problem? We don't know the answer yet, but I mean, one sign is that the stock market has been holding on. So that says that we might get through this, and we might just be in the middle of a kind of normal economy.
1: Mm. We're speaking with Rick Newman. He's founder of the Pinpoint Press, and he's written a piece called "Why Soaring Rates Aren't a Problem Yet." Talk about kind of knowing when you're near the danger zone or in it.
2: Yeah, this gets a little technical, but we just talked about how quickly interest rates have gone up. But interest rates are not high by historical standards. They're just higher than they have been for the last, let's call it 18 years or so. For the last 18 years, we've had unusually low interest rates, and that's because of Federal Reserve monetary stimulus that began during the Great Recession in 2008 and 2009. And since then, interest rates have stayed lower than average. But let's go to the mortgage rate. It's about 7.3% now. The historical average is around 7.5. So in itself, that's not terrible where mortgage rates are. So economists have been saying, here's how to watch when we're in a problem, when we might have a problem. So if the nominal growth rate of the economy, which is just GDP growth not adjusted for inflation, is higher than the 10-year interest rate, we're probably okay. And that's the zone we're in right now. So the economy not adjusted for inflation, it is growing at about 6.3%, and the 10-year treasury rate is about 5.3%. So that, if you look at historical patterns going back 50 years or longer, that's normal. The problem would come if that 10-year treasury rate gets above the nominal growth rate of the economy, that would tell you that bond buyers and investors in general see some kind of shock coming or some kind of big problem, such as a liquidity freeze up in the financial system, something we saw with the mortgage crisis in 2008. We're not seeing that. So it's uncomfortable for people who have to borrow money and pay more than they did just 6 months ago. But like I said before, we might be okay.
1: Thanks, Rick. Rick Newman, founder of The Pinpoint Press. Hey, if you've missed anything from today's show, you can always catch a podcast. 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Coming up next, the airline passenger in Florida who smuggled quite the surprise in his pants.
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0: tucked inside black pockets sewn into his underwear. When questioned about the birds, the man allegedly told authorities that they were for his personal use. He then, perhaps wisely, invoked his right to remain silent. Mm.
1: Unlike the birds, who might have been chirping right. away, right? They did remain silent.
0: That's the amazing part, but I guess in these containers, I mean, I don't even want to think about how tightly they must have been squished in there.
1: Yeah.
0: And couldn't be heard because they were in these containers.
1: So this unexplained bulge around his waist and pelvic area, just yes. not from like a lot of beer and pretzels on the flight, apparently.
0: Yeah, it would appear not.
1: Birds.
0: Yeah, now he didn't have snakes. We know that one guy who had snakes right. down his underwear that one time. That was lots of fun. No, this was birds this time.
1: Mm. And I wonder, like, what that's like. Like, does it tickle? Like, when you're stuffing a bird into your pants?
0: Yeah.
1: You know what I mean? Like, how uncomfortable is that? And then there to sit on the... Well, so you're in Cuba, and you have to go through whatever their version of TSA is there, right, if they right. have something.
0: Yes.
1: You say you got to sit around and wait for your flight. Then you're on the flight. Yikes.
0: As in your flight gets delayed or something, or you're sitting on the tarmac, right, with the birds in your pants.
1: Yeah.
0: Like, come on, can we get this show on the road here?
1: Seems like a lot could go wrong with bird smuggling for your personal
0: use. And then after all that, you make it to America.
1: Yeah, right.
0: And then you get busted at customs anyway. So it doesn't, it doesn't seem worth it.
1: Yeah, what are they doing in Cuba, by the way, that they miss this bulge?
0: Like I said, I don't know if the TSA is that stringent there. And on the surface, everything about this burglary in Arizona was going pretty well. The thieves managed to break through windows and quickly steal a bunch of boxes, which looked to contain Mac mini computers, each of which could retail for between $900 and $2,000. There's just one problem. The boxes were empty. Surveillance video shows the attempted crime where a man and at least one accomplice break into a Tempe tech company at 2 a.m. and scoop up the empty boxes while the actual computers sat nearby untouched. An employee at the company interviewed by Fox News called the burglars low IQ. Commenters joked that these thieves were definitely not thinking outside the box.
1: Aha.
0: Yeah, you get
1: very
0: it.
1: Clever.
0: See what they did there.
1: This guy, he's watching this guy through the window just made it. He looked like he was almost like counting the money he was about to make by stealing all these boxes.
0: Yeah, yeah.
1: He was kind of sitting. He was sitting down and reaching in with his forearm, just sort of scooping them all into whatever container he had outside the window that
0: right.
1: we couldn't see
0: because right.
1: it was dark. And it just looked like he's thinking, yep. $900 more, another $900, and just to find out that the boxes are empty.
0: And never noticed that these boxes were obviously light.
1: Yeah.
0: They contained nothing but air.
1: Right.
0: And that didn't seem to faze these folks whatsoever. Also wasn't wearing a mask of any kind, so was, of course, seen on the surveillance video pretty easily there, so I don't suspect he's going to be on the lam for very long.
1: I think the description is for these guys being low IQ is kind.
0: Yes.
1: A very kind way to describe it.
0: I would say so.
1: 13 minutes now in front of the hour on This Morning, America's First News.
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5: I'm Stuart Varney, and this is the Fox Business Report.
6: Stocks finishing lower on Wednesday with the Nasdaq and S&P 500 pulling back from record territory as Treasury yields move higher. The minutes from the Fed's September policy meeting were released.

0: It showed that participants supported a 25 basis point rate hike, and most assessed another increase would likely be appropriate by the end of the year. However, no clues were provided as to when policymakers expect to raise benchmark rates again. The Dow down 341 points, the Nasdaq lower by 61, S&P 500 down 17. Adam Turnquist, strategist at LPL Financial, says that tech stocks continue to dominate.
1: The last 4 years, there's really been a paradigm shift with mega cap leadership in terms of the percentage of stocks outperforming, for example, in the S&P. It's been relatively narrow for the last 4 years, and it has not slowed the strength of this bull market.
0: That's your Fox Business Report. I'm Hillary Barsky, invested in you.
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5: 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Many gas station brands get their fuel reviewed and tested by Top Tier, a company endorsed by AAA, which rates fuel quality for gasoline and diesel engines. Some brands are well known for having top-tier fuel with a lot of detergents like Shell, Citgo, Costco, Mobil, Marathon, Exxon. Stations generally display a top-tier sticker on their pumps when they're approved, and just because it's top-tier doesn't mean it's more expensive. And USA Today says the benefits of using high-quality gas will result in fewer potential engine issues down the line than if lower-end fuel is constantly used. 8 minutes now in front of the hour on this morning. Once again, here's Nicole Murray.
6: And now, the three big things you need to know. Number one.
7: Hurricane Isaias has strengthened from a tropical storm and is expected to make landfall along the Gulf Coast as early as tomorrow evening. Tom Tyler is the director of the Emergency Management Agency in Alabama.
8: Definitely want to have 1 gallon of drinking water per person per day. And in addition to your shelf-stable foods, flashlights, batteries, recommend not using candles to illuminate your house. Avoid fire hazards.
7: Officials say the storm has maximum sustained winds of 75 miles per hour.
6: Number two.
7: The FBI has arrested an 18-year-old man who had been plotting to carry out a mass shooting at the Mall of America near Minneapolis in the name of ISIS. Attorney Daniel Rosen.
9: The level of enthusiasm and commitment toward it, the determination to intervene and disrupt was made, and to do it at the soonest possible time.
7: Officials say Sheikh Dune Mohammed was arrested at gunpoint yesterday during an arranged meeting to buy an assault rifle from an undercover FBI agent.
6: Number three.
7: One of the 7 men named in the lawsuit filed by a former Cornell University student who alleges that she was sexually assaulted at an on-campus fraternity house has filed a petition to block New York Attorney General Letitia James' appointment as special prosecutor in the case. Andrew Miltenberg, who is the attorney for Giglio Lopes.
10: There was no evidence whatsoever that Giglio had non-consensual sex.
7: In other news, President Trump has doubled down on his comments suggesting Iran could hit Los Angeles and San Diego during a Texas rally, adding that the U.S. would not let that scenario happen.
11: Let them hit Los Angeles and you want to see some bad things happen. You want to see a country that would be in free fall. We're not going to let that happen. We protect our cities. We protect our country. We're not letting that happen.
7: And finally, a new survey says that 53% of adults between 18 and 34 years old have chosen a fitness or wellness experience over drinks or nightlife.
5: Boring.
7: So boring.
5: Don't call us.
7: For real.
5: Yeah, you gotta listen, you go get your little spa thing or massage or whatever you're doing there. I'll see you at the bar afterwards.
7: What I don't get is, why does one negate the other? Like, you can go work out. then go get a few drinks and still be home by 9 or 10 p.m.
5: Hey, okay, Nicole, I like this.
7: Right? Yeah. Compromise.
5: Yeah.
7: Sort of.
5: And just undo everything you did. Like, you go your little fitness thing and then eat and drink all those calories back.
7: Right, exactly. Right.
5: Compromise. 6 minutes in front of the hour.
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17: In baseball, the NLCS is set. For a second straight year, the Brewers will be taking on the Dodgers. Milwaukee eliminated the Padres in San Diego, coming out on top 3-1, while the Dodgers eliminated the Braves in Atlanta, coming out on top 4-1. Game 1 of the NLCS will be on Sunday in Milwaukee. The Rays swept the Yankees 4-3 to advance to the ALCS. New York thought they had tied the game in the sixth inning on a 2-run home run from Anthony Volpe, but upon review, it was overturned due to fan interference. The Guardians outscored the White Sox 9-3 to keep their season alive. Game 4 is on Thursday at 8 p.m. Eastern Time in Chicago. In the NFL, Chargers offensive tackle Joe Alt is expected to miss Sunday's game against the Broncos with a neck injury. And in the WNBA semifinals, the Dream defeated the Liberty 101-98 in overtime, and the Valkyries topped the Aces 83-81.
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5: Thanks for being with us. Two girls playing on opposite softball teams in Montana. Notice they look remarkably alike. They ultimately learned they were sisters. 19-year-old Samantha Renswold always knew she was adopted. She also knew she had a younger sister, but because her sister's adoption was closed, Samantha had no idea how she could find her. Then during a softball tournament in Montana, Samantha was in the middle of a game when one of her teammates pointed out a player on the opposing team who looked a lot like Samantha. The next time that the teams crossed paths, Samantha was playing right field when the girl, Cayenne Dean, was sitting in the stands with her family. Samantha could hear her mother talking to Cayenne's mother about the details they knew about the girl's biological family. Everything lined up. The sisters now attend college in different states, but they stay in touch and hope to spend more time together. Samantha and Cayenne were adopted as babies and grew up in Montana, but their families lived about 400 miles apart. For Nicole Murray and Mike Gavin, I'm Gordon Deal. 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

0: Hey, I am Brant, and her name is Sherry, and she's a friend and a colleague of mine, and we were just praying for her, actually, because she had a major surgery she just went through.
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4: Breaking news this hour from Town Hall. I'm Rich Thomason. A late arrival, the first hurricane of the 2026 Atlantic hurricane season, is bulking up in the Gulf of America. Hurricane Isaias is forecast to slam the northern Gulf Coast between Mississippi and the Florida Panhandle tomorrow into Saturday. The feds are holding an 18-year-old who allegedly planned an attack on the Mall of America in Minneapolis. Investigators say he had pledged allegiance to ISIS.
5: The FBI charging the 18-year-old Somali immigrant with plotting an anti-Semitic terrorist attack on the Mall of America, which is owned by a Jewish person. He was arrested after buying an AK-47 and 200 rounds of ammunition for $600 from an undercover FBI agent. The feds have been tracking him for almost 2 years while he was exchanging messages with a confidential informant.
4: Correspondent Laura Winters. The plague outbreak in Siberia, President Trump refuses to fuel speculation about it being linked to a bioweapons program.
6: Trump was asked the question by reporters in the Oval Office Wednesday, and he added, Russia says they have it under control, but we'll find out. On Tuesday, Trump said he was anticipating a phone call with Russia's Vladimir Putin about the plague issue, but that hasn't happened yet. Russian officials said at first a woman at an anti-plague research institute died from an unspecified form of the disease, then later said the woman died from pneumonia. Secretary of State Marco Rubio on Tuesday called on Russia to be more transparent about the incident. I'm Mark Mayfield.
4: A federal appeals court panel is considering a lawsuit over Saudi Arabia's alleged role in the 9/11 attacks. Victims' families want the Saudis held accountable for 9/11. They first filed the suit back in 2004. On Wall Street this morning, the Dow futures are down 427 points. The NASDAQ futures off 172 points. More on these stories, townhall.com.
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7: Today, expect mostly sunny skies, creating nice conditions with a high of 78. Tonight will be mainly clear with a low of 54. Tomorrow will bring sunny and comfortable weather with a high of 74. As for Saturday, expect sun filtering through high clouds with a high of 74. I'm meteorologist Jason Caterina on Philadelphia's AM 990 The Answer and 990theanswer.com.
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0: Hey, I am Brant, and her name is Sherry, and she's a friend and a colleague of mine, and we were just praying for her, actually, because she had a major surgery she just went through.
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11: This is Carol Platt Lebow for townhall.com. Many Republicans are disappointed with Congress. The SAVE Act hasn't passed. Gas prices are high. The war in Iran drags on. The frustration is justified. But some are threatening to sit out November's election to teach Republican politicians a lesson. It will teach a lesson, all right, just not the one they intend. If Democrats take Congress, the party's hard left will claim a mandate. Even voting for a moderate Democrat helps empower the radicals and gives them the power to set the agenda. The people who suffer won't be the politicians Republicans hope to punish. They'll be the Americans who have to live with the results. Some elections excite us, others inspire us. And then, sometimes, others require us just to show up, even when we're disappointed, to protect the country we love. I'm Carol Platt Lebow.
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15: 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And what a night, what a night. Listen, always great to have an opening night of hockey season when the home team finally gets to welcome the fans back into the arena. That's what happened last night at the Capital One Center. Thanks to our friends over at CRC Advisors, my buddy Brian Doherty. I had a bunch of us out there for the opening night of the Washington Capitals. What a game. So first, you got your opening night for the Caps. Then it's the opening night at home for the final season of Hall of Famer, legend, leading scorer, Alex Ovechkin. By the way, a bunch of Ukrainian protesters out in front of Capital One Center last night screaming, you know, they want Ovechkin deported. Suddenly they like ICE, these people. They want Ovechkin deported. And as I walked by, and I was like, listen, I'm sympathetic to you, but Ovi's, you know, a legend. I mean, come on. He scores us a lot of goals, you know. I mean, can we pick the fight somewhere else, please? We're trying to have some fun. Don't harsh our mellow. So you got opening night. You got opening night at home. Packed crowd, rocking the red. You got Ovi's final season here. So he begins his victory lap last night here in D.C. And then you got a victory. Caps win. But even better, the Caps beat the Penguins. And I know, I think we're on, and we love our listeners in Pittsburgh. You guys are great. But, you know, let's face it, there's been quite the rivalry between the Caps and the Penguins. And it makes it even nicer to win in that condition. 5-3, by the way, was the final score there. There's your sports report here from O'Connor and Company here in Washington, D.C., as our Washington Capitals now begin the march for another Stanley Cup. Sort of give Ovi a nice send-off. Just work with it, okay? Everybody just back off and let Ovi get one more cup. We'd appreciate that. Good morning. Coming up later in the show, Steve Robinson of the Maine Wire is going to join us. He's been covering that Senate race. He was covering Graham Plattner like no one in the country, and we'll speak with him about how things are looking up there. Then we'll speak with KT McFarland, and we'll also speak with Dustin Grage, who covers Minnesota politics for Town Hall. Plus, I've got a question for you. Why are kids not wanting to go to school dances anymore? Here in D.C., in Montgomery County, they've now canceled, like the homecoming dance, the winter formal. They're not doing it because they say the students aren't interested. What is that about? Is that happening in your house? We'll get to that a little bit later in this hour. We've also got highlights of Marco Rubio's incredible speech defending not just the United States and our interests, but all of Western civilization, with a backdrop of the sun setting against the facade of the Parthenon in Athens. Are you kidding me? If I didn't know any better, I think he was running for president. But I don't think he is. But while we're defending Western civilization over in Europe, and that's probably a good place to start, we might want to look at what's going on in our own backyard. Yesterday, an amazing announcement out of Minneapolis from the U.S. attorney stationed in Minnesota. This is Dan Rosen, clip 3, delivering the news about an arrest that makes every single American take pause and reflect on what the hell we're doing here in this country. Take a listen to the details.
12: I'm pleased to announce that as a result of their tremendous vigilance and professionalism, the FBI yesterday arrested and today we have charged an individual who was planning a mass casualty attack in support of ISIS at the Mall of America later this month. A complaint was filed this morning here in federal district court. The complaint charges Sheikh Dun Abdullahi Mohammed with acquiring an AK-47 assault rifle and 200 rounds of ammunition in order to commit a federal crime of terrorism, including attempting to provide material support to a designated foreign terrorist organization. The American people and the citizens of Minnesota should know from yesterday's arrest, which was the culmination of an outstanding law enforcement and intelligence operation, that federal law enforcement is standing up to their calling to protect us. Here, because of their vigilance and diligence, they were able to detect a threat and disrupt it before the defendant carried out his intention to kill, in his words, maybe 30 to 60 people, as we allege in far greater detail in the complaint. Today's charges demonstrate that the threat of terrorism in support of ISIS and other foreign terrorist organizations is active and continuing.
15: Sheikh Dun Abdullahi Mohammed, 18 years old, or as many in the media are now referring to him, Minnesota youth. He's just a Minnesota man, everybody. He's just a kid from Minnesota. 18-year-old Sheikh Dun Abdullahi Mohammed. He wanted to join ISIS, but then he realized that flying around the world and joining the fight in Somalia and the other parts of the Middle East or Africa is probably too far to go. So instead, he'll just kill as many people at the Mall of America, as he possibly could in the name of ISIS. At first, he wanted to focus on the Christmas season, but then he decided he was going to focus this month on a Hmong festival. This is a festival. The Hmongs are an ethnic minority from China. A good percentage of them live in the Minnesota area. And apparently he wanted to kill as many whites, Hmongs, and Vietnamese at this festival. He also targeted the Mall of America because he was under the impression that it was owned by the Jews. That would be Minnesota man, Sheikh Dun Abdullahi Mohammed. He was born here. He was born to two Somalian refugees who came here in 2000 from their war-torn nation. We opened up our arms, our hearts, and welcomed them here in this country. We extended our Christian charity to them and said, don't be a stranger in a strange land. Come here and we will welcome you. We will give you refuge. We will give you asylum. We will give you what you need to get on your feet. And our thanks is that those two Somali refugees gave birth to and raised Sheikh Dune Abdulhai Mohammed, who at the age of 18 acquired an AK-47 and 200 rounds to be able to kill as many people as possible in the name of ISIS. President Trump on the South Lawn, on his way to Marine One helicopter to get out to a rally in San Antonio, was asked about this. This is clip 16. Here's the president's reaction.
16: The FBI just stopped an American attack on the Mall of America. They arrested an 18-year-old man who's trying to buy weapons and ammunition. Apparently ISIS-inspired. Did you hear about that?
17: I did hear about it, and they did a great job. The FBI did a great job.
15: They did do a great job. The FBI director, Kash Patel, posted on social media, an ISIS-inspired terrorist allegedly wanted to slaughter 30 to 60 innocent Americans at the Mall of America. He got an AK-style rifle, 200 rounds. He also got the FBI arrested before he could hurt a single American. This FBI doesn't wait for terrorists to attack. We find them, disrupt them, and put them in handcuffs. True. How many times did we have a mass school shooting, a terrorist attack, what have you, happen in this country? And how many times did we hear the FBI said, yes, this person was on our radar, but they slipped through our fingers? This person was on our radar. We were monitoring his situation. This FBI doesn't wait for something horrible to happen. Outstanding work by our Minneapolis team, he says. We're always staying on offense. America first, always. That's Kash Patel, director of the FBI. The local police chief in Minnesota, this is Booker Hodges. Now, he's been in the news recently because, separate from this terror attack or attempted terror attack inspired by ISIS, we've had a rise in what's referred to as Somali gang activity. Gang members of the Somali community, this is Ilhan Omar's district, you know, some people are doing something, Congresswoman Omar, right there in your backyard. A rise in Somali gang activity that's going on in this region of the greater Minneapolis-St. Paul area and going down into some of the wealthier suburbs like Eden Prairie, etc. And there was a shooting at a football game this weekend that left two dead. It was rival Somali gangs. Apparently in the media, you're not just refer to them as Somali gangs. This has nothing to do with the fact that they're from Somalia. This is just American culture gang warfare. No. Actually, it's very specific to the Somali community what's going on here. As Stephen Miller put it, when you import these refugees from a third world country, you're importing everything. When you import refugees, you import every future generation of their family. You import entire societies, cultures, and tribes. Every condition in Somalia is now being recreated in Minnesota. Which brings us to the police chief, who sort of summed it up for every American. Take a listen.
18: Normally, I'm not at a loss for words, but horrified. I mean, I really think as a society, and I'm going to leave it at this, I firmly believe the United States of America is the best country in the world. Are we perfect? Absolutely not. But it's time that we start teaching our young people that this is a great country, and we're not perfect, but this type of hatred for this country is something that I just don't understand. And I'm just grateful for everybody's work here that we prevented what could have been a catastrophe. I'm not normally speechless, man, but this one I am.
15: That is Booker Hodges. He is the police chief in Bloomington, Minnesota, where the Mall of America is located in the suburbs of Minneapolis-St. Paul. By the way, for those of you who care and are keep score of these things, he's a black man. May I just speak on behalf of all Americans? Chief Hodges, thank you for saying that. Could you please run for Congress? We'd love to donate. Send us a link to the website quickly.
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23: Foundations of Freedom, a look at America's founding principles and the leaders who shaped our nation.
24: Ronald Reagan believed freedom was more than a political system or a set of laws. In 1988, he said, "Freedom describes the God-given condition of the human soul." For Reagan, liberty was not something government created. It was something government was called to respect and to protect. That idea sits at the heart of the American experiment. Our rights do not come from rulers, institutions, or political majorities. They belong to us by nature and by God. And when we understand freedom that way, our responsibility becomes clearer. Government may protect liberty, laws may preserve it, but neither can give us what was never theirs to grant. Freedom begins with the recognition that human dignity and liberty come before government, not from it.
0: Hey, I am Brant, and her name is Sherry, and she's a friend and a colleague of mine, and we were just praying for her, actually, because she had a major surgery she just went through.
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15: All right, so we're going to give you an update on President Trump's reaction to this revelation that Jack Smith was, you know, stalking his wife and his son, and stalking Susie Wiles and tracking their phone calls. The story that we broke with John Solomon and Catherine Herridge a little bit earlier in the week. He's reacted to it. Also, Attorney General Todd Blanche has announced what they're doing right now to crack down on vote rigging and illegal voting in multiple states in this country. Real fast, so I do want to hear from you at 855-784-4255 about a very specific topic. There's a story coming out of Montgomery County, Maryland, that they're canceling the homecoming dances at some of the Maryland schools. And they claim it's because students aren't interested in going to a school dance. And I mean, my Facebook page is full of, you know, old friends of mine from high school whose kids are seniors and they're going to their homecoming. I'm seeing the but is that something that's happening here? Is it happening in your home, your kids, your grandkids? Are you noticing this? Why don't kids want to go to school dances anymore? This is a rite of passage for high school kids. This is sort of like the testing ground for relationships and male-female interactions. It's all part of the adolescent process, and they're not engaging in dances. Are you seeing this, and do you know why kids don't want to do this? I'll give you the details of the story, but I'd like to hear from you about that at 855-784-4255. We've detailed this story now. Jack Smith, it's been revealed through the Transparency Act, had been tracking the phone calls of the president's campaign manager, Susie Wiles, tracking who she's talking to, which means they were able to cast the net to her lawyers, tracking the movements of his minor son, Barron, at the time, who was underage, as well as his mother, Melania, the former first lady. President was asked about this. 2 days later, a reporter decided to ask the president his reaction to this yesterday in the Oval Office. And here was his reaction. Oh, I'm sorry. That's clip 14 there, guys. I apologize. Clip 14. This is the president reacting.
4: Nobody's ever seen anything like it. It was weaponization of government. I thank you for the question, actually. It's a disgrace. Eric Garland and that whole group of thugs that preceded us, they weaponized government. Yeah, they were tracking my wife, my son, who's a minor, a very young minor, and a very good person. Nobody's ever seen anything like it. They did the raid on Mar-a-Lago. They did things to people that were associated with us that nobody should have been able to do. And it all came out just recently in the files, and it's great that it came out. But so now people understand what we went through. These were bad people. These are bad, sick people, actually. Very sick people. Deranged Jack Smith, he's a sick guy. He lied before Congress. He lied all over the place. His whole life is a lie. And so many others. It was just a very bad, it's a very bad group of people. And they were being led by a man that didn't lead. He probably didn't know what was going on. I think he did. I think he had a mean streak. But not smart, but mean. So it's a shame.
15: Yeah, with all due respect to the president, he needs to stop this idea that Joe Biden didn't know what was going on in his White House. Joe Biden orchestrated everything that went on in his White House when it comes to the weaponization of the federal government and the Justice Department, going after President Trump, but going after President Trump supporters as well. He knew full well what he was doing. Let's not forget the speech that he gave in front of the Independence Hall, awash in blood red lighting as he was screaming at the top of his lungs about MAGA Republicans being the single greatest threat to the Constitution. MAGA Republicans, of course, would be about 50% of the electorate in 2020 when Joe Biden was ushered into the White House under suspicious circumstances. He will not be held unaccountable for what happened on his watch. He should be held fully accountable. I know we're not going to prosecute the man, but history books should reflect on him in what he did. Todd Blanche is the attorney general now, and he spoke to what his office is trying to do with regard to vote rigging and illegal voting in this election. Take a listen.
5: We have hundreds and hundreds of investigations going on. We've charged, I think, 15 different states over the past 5 weeks, individuals illegally voting in 15 states. And so this isn't an isolated issue in a particular state. It's something that's happening, I think, unfortunately, in a lot of states and a lot of places. And we also, make no mistake, we don't catch everybody. Right. So we haven't identified everybody that's voting illegally. So the fact that you've identified several hundred in New Jersey, we have several, you know, we've charged almost 100. We have several hundred investigations. It's not as if that's the end. And so, by the way, these cases are very difficult.
15: They are very difficult to track, and they should be tracked at the state level, too. And in those same states that allow for this to happen, they are literally allowing for it to happen because they don't investigate it at all. We've got to keep that pressure on. 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
2: At SRN News, I'm Rich Thomason in Washington. A late arrival, the first hurricane of this Atlantic hurricane season is bulking up in the Gulf of America. Hurricane Isaias is forecast to slam the northern Gulf Coast between Mississippi and the Florida Panhandle tomorrow into Saturday. The feds are holding an 18-year-old who allegedly had planned an attack on the Mall of America near Minneapolis. Investigators say the man pledged allegiance to ISIS. The plague outbreak in Siberia. President Trump refuses to fuel speculation about it being linked to a bioweapons program. He apparently has yet to talk with Russian President Putin about the situation. And a federal appeals court panel is considering a lawsuit over Saudi Arabia's alleged role in the 9/11 attacks. On Wall Street, Dow futures down 411 points. The Nasdaq futures off almost 200. More details at srnnews.com.
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6: Today, expect mostly sunny skies, creating nice conditions with a high of 78. Tonight will be mainly clear with a low of 54. Tomorrow will bring sunny and comfortable weather with a high of 74. As for Saturday, expect sun filtering through high clouds with a high of 74. I'm meteorologist Jason Caterina on Philadelphia's AM 990 The Answer and 990theanswer.com.
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15: Good morning. I'm Larry O'Connor in the Relief Factor studios here in Washington. We've got Steve Robinson joining us coming up in 30 minutes. He's covering Maine politics like no one else. We'll get a snapshot from him about this. There's three more debates between Jackson and Collins. It's a remarkable thing. So we'll get into that and figure out what the issues are in Maine and whether Susan Collins hangs on to that seat, thwarting Chuck Schumer's plans. Also, we've got highlights of Marco Rubio's Western civilization defense yesterday, presented before the Parthenon in Athens. Stunning, stunning moment for the United States of America and for our Secretary of State. We'll get to that coming up in a bit. And Zora Mamdani, who got heckled by the radical Hamas-loving Palestinians because he dared to stand silently at a vigil on the third anniversary of the October 7th massacre. You're not even allowed to pay respects to those who are mourning the dead. I'm not going to defend Zora Mamdani. Don't get me wrong. This is the bed that he has made. He deserves it. But it is a remarkable thing to behold. We'll get into all of that coming up. But first, there's this story out of Montgomery County, Maryland. And my understanding is, based on a quick bit of research, that this is not uncommon right now in major metropolitan areas like here in Washington, D.C. This is a trend in America. And I'm wondering if you're seeing this trend, too, that high schools are now canceling their traditional homecoming dances. It's fall right now. We're in October. This is when homecoming dances happen. You got your homecoming football game, and then you have your homecoming dance. This goes back to, crying out loud, I think they did this in Greece back in the 50s. My dad played in a homecoming game for St. Mary's of Redford in Detroit, Michigan. He was a high school football hero. He told me about it his entire life. This is as American as apple pie, if I can coin a corny phrase. And now we're starting to cancel these dances. And why is that? Is it because of the demographic and cultural shift that's happened with the rampant migration in these regions of the country? I dare say this is not happening in the more rural parts of the nation where we haven't seen that cultural shift. Is that what's going on? Is this the affordability crisis and people just can't afford the tickets to the dance and the rental of the tux and the homecoming dress and all of that stuff? Or is it more of a cultural reorganization of kids' priorities, that 16, 17, 18-year-old kids aren't really interested in socializing with hundreds of their classmates, getting all dressed up, going to dinner and having the dance and what have you, that that's not really something they're interested in? They'd rather hang out on Instagram or play video games. Or is it something that I'm missing? Let me know, 855-784-4255. My youngest is now 19, and being on the autism spectrum, he was homeschooled. Actually, he did do some dances like this because the great Tim Tebow has a foundation that has big nights out for special needs kids. Oftentimes, kids who have Down syndrome or they're on the autism spectrum or have other developmental needs, they often don't get to participate in their school's traditions like this, like homecoming or like prom. So Tim Tebow's foundation, they do a thing that's specifically geared towards special needs kids who are in high school. And they have a very special formal night where all the kids get dressed up like they're going to prom, and they do it just for them. And my son, EJ, would go to that every single year. And we loved it. We loved it. And it was a great thing for him. So really, I got to go back to my second youngest child, who's now almost 22 years old, and he's in his final year in college. So it's been a while since I've been a parent of a kid who's been facing the dilemma of getting their tux or getting their gown for homecoming and prom. But my kids all participated. and they grew up in the suburbs of Los Angeles. So what am I missing here? 855-784-4255. Please explain to me this phenomenon of high school kids now losing interest in going to a homecoming. When I was in high school, I mean, we had our homecoming, we had our winter formal, we had Sadie Hawkins where you didn't get dressed up, and then you had your prom. We had four big dances that we did as a school, and they were all really popular, and we loved it. It was awesome. I can't imagine being a high school kid right now and not having interest. Here's the story. A local Fox 5 here in D.C. is reporting homecoming dancers are going away at some Maryland schools, with two Montgomery County high schools scrapping their plans for dances, saying not enough students wanted to attend. Homecoming dances, this is reporting out of Gaithersburg, Maryland, Northwest High School. Again, Montgomery County is the most populous county in Maryland. It's right on the border of Washington, D.C. It's affluent. It's suburban. It's liberal Democrat. And at Northwest High School, they sold less than 200 homecoming tickets. And at Quince Orchard High School, they only sold 63 tickets to this year's homecoming. Northeast High School said the decision came after the ticket purchase deadline passed in a message sent. And by the way, 200, you should still put on the dance. I understand 200 probably didn't cover the budget for whatever you were planning on doing. So change your budget. You know, reduce it down. Just get a DJ if you don't want to have a live band or whatever the plans were. But 200 tickets should have been enough. That should have been enough to do the homecoming dance, but they decided not to. They sent a message to family school officials, acknowledged that the cancellation is disappointing, especially for students who had already bought tickets, made plans to go. Students who purchased tickets will get refunds. By the way, imagine if you were a guy and you rented the tux, you're already, you know, do you get a refund? What if you're a young lady and you purchased your dress already and now it's canceled? Hopefully they're still going out and just doing something on their own. One student said, I think it's sad. I look forward to it. They told me they only sold 63 tickets. This is a Quince Orchard High School. A lot of people don't go. It's a good school tradition. I think homecoming, even if schools are losing money, they should do it. It's a staple. You need it. They deserve it. I wonder if as they started to name the homecoming queen, and the homecoming queen's name was John, you know, if that started to change things up a bit. Remember how we had this trend here where cross-dressing high school kids were encouraged to run for homecoming queen, and I think high school kids, you know, just being cranks and stuff, would vote for the trans kid as homecoming queen, and they just upended the entire thing. I wonder if the re-envisioning of what a homecoming queen is really supposed to be about has started to bring this on, too. We can't have this kind of traditional thing. We can't have girls in dresses and trying to look pretty. We can't have men dressed in that patriarchal, colonial look of a tuxedo. That goes back to the colonial days of Great Britain. Why are we evoking that in a tuxedo? No, we have to end it all. Is that what's at play here? 855-784-4255. Let's go to Howard in Manassas, just across the river from Montgomery County. Are you seeing this in Northern Virginia as well, Howard?
12: We've been seeing it for years. Now, my kids are a little older than yours. So going back 7 to 10 years, the numbers were down. My wife was involved. The adults would get discouraged because they'd go to all this work and not that many people would show up. And the main thing they were focused on was the after-school parties. But I would say, Chris, it's only, or Larry, sorry.
15: No, that's a compliment. Hey, I just got confused with the great Chris Plant, who comes on right after me on WMAL. I take that as the highest compliment, Howard. Thank you.
12: Yes, well, good man. It's only gotten worse, and I do believe a lot of it is they don't need to go to these things for, you know, socializing. Sadly, they sit in their own room on their phone, which is ridiculous. And when you do see them go to different things, groups, you know, you see what I see. There are four or five young folks, and everybody's on their dumb phone. They're not even paying attention to their friends around them.
15: My kids would have their friends over to, you know, watch a football game or hang out and watch a movie, and they'd all be doing that. They'd all be on the phone. I'd walk into the room and I said, please tell me you're all texting each other right now. Please, at the very least, tell me that instead of having a conversation. Nope, they were all just checking on whatever anybody else around the world was doing on their social media apps. You're right, Howard.
12: Yes, and my church is involved at the Tim Tebow Night to Shine. It's a great event. Awesome.
15: God, that's right. What it's called, Night to Shine. Thank you. Oh, I'm sorry. Yes, I left that out. The Night to Shine that Tim Tebow does is always sponsored in, usually in a big local church that celebrates it. Oh, Howard, I'm so happy to hear that. Thank you for doing that. You have no idea what you're doing for those kids and for their parents.
12: Oh, we do know. We're blessed by it.
15: Thank you, brother. Thanks for calling in. And I think that he gives a lot of insight here. The kids would rather be on their phones. The kids would rather, you know, they're not into the socialization, the traditional kind of socialization. And I don't want to make this segment sound like, you know, it's a bunch of, you know, Gen Xers saying, oh, back in my day. But I gotta tell you, this was a huge part of my coming of age, of my development. You know, the formal dance in high school is sort of this bridge between childhood and young adulthood. This is a rite of passage for children going through adolescence. It's more than just playing dress up.

0: town and you bought her a corsage and she's gotten her hair done and you open the door for her as she gets into the car, whether it's a chauffeured limousine, if you and your friends have been able to chip together enough money to get one for the night, or whether your mom or dad are driving you to the dance. Or if you're 18 and 17, a senior, and you're driving yourself, but you open the moment you are in a tuxedo and you open the door for your date who is dressed to the nines, something changes. And I think we are failing kids if we're not allowing them to go through this maturing process as well. And yet here in Maryland, and I've got to think that this is a microcosm of areas similar to D.C. around the country, in Montgomery County, Maryland, two prominent high schools have canceled their homecoming dance because of lack of interest. It's shocking and it's depressing. But here's a reaction from someone on social media who calls themselves Maryland Man. I wonder if he's MS-13. He says the next antisocial generation is coming of age. The alcohol business is down because drinking age young people don't go to bars or have parties and are using cannabis and social media more. But in-person socialization activities are necessary for proper human development. Amen, Maryland Man. I agree. And it's just one more little indication, one more little canary in the coal mine that I see that we need to attend to and fix. And it needs to be talked about. That's how you begin the process. 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
3: Earnings season is stepping up. PepsiCo releases its quarterly update this morning. Investors will be looking for how the maker of Pepsi beverages, Frito-Lay snacks, and Quaker Oats cereals is holding up as shoppers on tight budgets pull back. Also reporting today, medical technology company AngioDynamics and cannabis company Tilray Brands. Ray Wong of Constellation Research believes the tech rally is far from fading.
4: There's a rule of 25, which says if you're consuming 25% of cumulative investment in a tech boom, that's when you're at the peak. Well, that's about $8.6 trillion in a $32 trillion economy. We're only 45% there. So we're like, I don't know, inning four, inning five of a nine-inning game.
3: Also this morning, the number of new claims for unemployment benefits filed last week. That's your Fox Business Report. I'm Jenny Cosella, invested in you.
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3: In baseball, the Guardians are still alive.
4: Swung on, banged inside the bag at first. Down the right field line to hit it toward the corner. Kwan scores, Ramirez scores, DeLauter scores. Sedell on his way to third. The throw, the hit first slide. It's a triple. His second triple in the series.
3: You heard it all on the Guardians Radio Network. They outscored the White Sox 9-3 to force a game four that will be on Thursday in Chicago at 8 p.m. Eastern time. The Brewers are headed back to the NLCS after eliminating the Padres 3-1. And for a second straight year, they're going to take on the Dodgers as L.A. eliminated the Braves in Atlanta, coming out on top 4-1. The Rays swept the Yankees 4-3 to advance to the ALCS for a third time in franchise history. And week five of the NFL kicks off with Thursday Night Football as the Cowboys will be hosting the Buccaneers.
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5: It's Thursday, October 8th, getting ahead of myself, and we're just under 4 weeks from Election Day for the midterms, which means, 4 weeks from now, it'll be 2 days after the election. Yeah, they'll still be counting in California. We won't know. We should know. We should have a pretty good idea. And every single day, you're getting doom and gloom and doom and gloom and doom and gloom from the media if you're a Republican. It's, you know, happy days are here again if you're on the left, if you're a Democrat, if you're a socialist, if you're a Marxist, if you're an Islamist, and if you're a member of the legacy media. And listen, I've been accused of delivering you copium, right? Or hopium. This is me saying, oh, everything's fine. Everything's fine. Republicans are going to win. There's nothing to worry about. Well, if that's what you're hearing from me, you're wrong. That's not what I've been saying. What I've been saying is Democrats should win. They've got the headwinds. They've or the tailwinds. They've got all the momentum. They've got all the reasons. They've got the media. They've got all of these things factoring in their favor. There's a few things that are factoring in Republicans' favor. Number one is specifically in the House of Representatives, there has been redistricting that has carved out districts that are very different than they were 2 years ago. Many of those districts should be in very red states, and they are very red districts, and we should be able to stave off some of the momentum the Democrats have. That might not be enough. But I think it's going to mitigate some of the gains that the Democrats are going to make, and they probably will make some gains in the House. If Democrats do win the majority there, it's only going to be by a single-digit margin. It's not going to be some kind of double-digit wave, I don't believe. I could be wrong, but I'm not trying to sort of just, you know, pull one over on you. That's what I see right now on the ground. I'm also seeing at the Senate level, you can't tell me we're looking at a blue tsunami where a Democrat might win in Texas while at the same time in the same election cycle with the same conditions, we're seeing three traditional Democrat states, New Hampshire, Michigan, and Minnesota, neck and neck in a toss-up. That doesn't make sense to me. So we're watching that. What we're not doing is being a slave to the polls, because the polls, when it comes to measuring Republicans, are always wrong, sometimes by the factor of 5 points. And instead, we're looking at data points, real data points like requests for early ballots and like voter registration. And in that regard, Republicans actually look better than they've looked in a long time. Take it up here with Harry Enten, who follows the stats and the numbers on behalf of CNN. That's right. Even on CNN, they're looking at data points right now, not polls, not opinion, but actual raw data for voter registration that tell a very different tale about Republicans' motivation in this election. Take a listen.
6: It's voter registration, the long-term health of the Republican Party versus the Democratic Party in terms of how are you registered to vote, Democrat, independent, or non-affiliated, or Republican. You can see in the key swing states that we normally look at in presidential elections that, look, the Republicans are gaining versus where they were 8 years ago during Trump's first midterm election. Take a look here. GOP gains in party registration margin versus Election Day 2018. In Arizona, the Republican margin versus the Democrat, Republicans are up 4 points. How about Nevada? Republicans up 5 points. How about North Carolina? Republicans up 8 points. How about the Commonwealth of Pennsylvania? Republicans up 7 points. So when you take a look at how people are actually registering, this is not polling data compared to where we were 8 years ago. Republicans are doing considerably better in what are the swing states, at least normally in presidential elections.
7: Okay, so someone could look at this and say, Harry, this is 2018. What about in the last 2 years? Because trends, the polling at least, has been moving in Democrats' favor.
6: Yeah, okay, you see the polling over the last 2 years really moving in the Democrats' favor. But are they actually gaining in terms of registration, at least compared to where we were 2 years ago? Well, I think this makes it pretty simple, right? Pretty simple. In Pennsylvania, no. North Carolina, no. Nevada, no. Arizona, no. There may be some tiny late gains that are going on right now, right, that I think over the last month maybe Democrats are getting. But when you take the longer-term view versus the 2024 election in which Republicans won all of these states, Democrats are, in fact, not actually gaining ground.
7: I'm glad you put it.
5: Pause it there for a second.
7: For the last,
5: that's a really important data point if you missed it, because he talks really fast and he's got a, you know, James Cagney 1933 accent. Since 2024, 2 years ago, when Trump swept the battleground states and won the popular vote, have Democrats gained in voter registration in these four critical states, Pennsylvania, North Carolina, Nevada, and Arizona? The answer is no. Republicans actually have maintained and grown their lead in voter registration in those four states. We're just looking at those four states, but it's indicative of where the trends are right now. Since 2 years ago, we've still gained. That's with all the doom and gloom. That's with all the, you know, negative everything. All right, let's continue with this and wrap it up, because the thesis here from Enten is very important.
7: Up for Democrats, but not over 2 years.
6: Correct. There's been some ticks up, but they no way blows away the Republican gain.
7: Okay, so put this in historical perspective. How good is this, these bigger trends for Republicans?
6: Yeah, so you see these trends in these key swing states. How about this one? Okay. Take a look here. The GOP's best party registration position relative to the Democrats in a midterm in at least 20 years. Pennsylvania, North Carolina, Nevada, Arizona. The bottom line is this. Republicans right now are in a much stronger position than they have been, not just compared to 8 years ago, but over the long term as well. The relative health of the Republican Party, at least in terms of party registration, is pretty gosh darn good relative to the Democrats.
7: And if you're talking about registration,
5: in over 20 years for midterm elections, Republicans, based on voter registration in those four key states, Republicans have better conditions for this election than they have in over 20 years. I keep saying it, and I'll keep saying it. I'm not here to predict an election. People who are predicting are idiots. I'm here to tell you what's going on and what it means and what we can do about it. And I can tell you this. If all the Republicans in these districts and these states that are up for grabs, if they all vote and they all vote Republican, we make history. So go vote and tell your friends and family to do the same. 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
13: Breaking news this hour from Town Hall. I'm Rich Thomason. An 18-year-old man, his parents immigrated from Somalia, is accused of plotting a deadly ISIS-inspired attack on the Mall of America near Minneapolis. The attack was foiled by the FBI, prompting President Trump to praise the Bureau for doing a great job.
14: The FBI says the 18-year-old pledged his allegiance to ISIS and was looking to shoot and kill people at the Mall of America, which is owned by a Jewish person. The suspect stating that even if he killed 30 people, no one would go there anymore. I want to harm the Jew. Minnesota U.S. Attorney Daniel Rosen.
15: He did purchase a firearm. He purchased an AK-47, four 30-round magazines, and I believe it was 200 rounds of ammunition. And it was after that purchase was completed that he was arrested immediately.
14: Laura Winters reporting.
13: Bloomington, Minnesota Police Chief Booker Hodges says the plot leaves him almost speechless. He does say that America is a great country, says that's something that ought to be taught to our young people. President Trump's latest campaign stop on behalf of Republicans in the midterm elections found him in San Antonio last evening, stumping for GOP Senate candidate Texas Attorney General Ken Paxton.
16: A vote for Telefrico is a vote to turn Texas into a dirty, failing, crime-ridden third world dumping ground. And a vote for Ken Paxton is a vote to save Texas and defend everything that made Texas great and makes America great.
13: Tomorrow, the president visits central New York State, a Syracuse rally for GOP gubernatorial candidate Bruce Blakeman. People along the Gulf Coast from Mississippi to the Florida Panhandle are bracing for the arrival of Hurricane Isaias, expected to hit tomorrow into Saturday. On Wall Street, the Dow down 529 points. The Nasdaq is off 274 points. More on these stories, townhall.com.
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17: Today, expect mostly sunny skies, creating nice conditions with a high of 78. Tonight will be mainly clear with a low of 54. Tomorrow will bring sunny and comfortable weather with a high of 74. As for Saturday, expect sun filtering through high clouds with a high of 74. I'm meteorologist Jason Caterina on Philadelphia's AM 990, The Answer, and 990theanswer.com.
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19: Foundations of Freedom, a look at America's founding principles and the leaders who shaped our nation.
20: Ronald Reagan believed freedom was more than a political system or a set of laws. In 1988, he said, "Freedom describes the God-given condition of the human soul." For Reagan, liberty was not something government created. It was something government was called to respect and to protect. That idea sits at the heart of the American experiment. Our rights do not come from rulers, institutions, or political majorities. They belong to us by nature and by God. And when we understand freedom that way, our responsibility becomes clearer. Government may protect liberty. Laws may preserve it, but neither can give us what was never theirs to grant. Freedom begins with the recognition that human dignity and liberty come before government, not from it.
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5: 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Good morning. I'm Larry O'Connor in the Relief Factor studio. Everyone cares about the homeless. Oh, we're not supposed to call them the homeless anymore. Our unhoused neighbors, right? Our unhoused neighbors. As you know, the official name here on the program for these people who insist on living on the sidewalks and urinating and defecating on our city parks where you're bringing your kids to swing on the swings and leaving hypodermic needles around. You know who I'm talking about. They're criminal vagrants. That's the actual legal proper term for them, not our unhoused neighbors. Everybody wants to fix that problem. So it was great here in Washington, D.C., a Tony liberal enclave called Tacoma Park, the People's Republic thereof, where J.B. Raskin is a member of the House of Representatives. They went door to door or at a festival and did a man on the street thing and asked all of the, well, rather radical leftists there, would you accept homeless people into your home if that were the new government program to solve this problem? The answers were absolutely French kiss exquisite. We're going to play that for you coming up in a bit. Also, KT McFarland joins us in the next hour, along with Dustin Grage, who reports on Minnesota politics and crime on behalf of Town Hall Media. He'll be joining us at that time. But right now, we've got Steve Robinson. Steve Robinson is a big get, as they say in the business right now, because he's the editor-in-chief of the Maine Wire. Yes, that's right. Covering Maine politics in 2026 makes you a very important person. So, Steve, thanks for carving out some time for us. Good to have you.
2: Well, thanks for that introduction. It does seem like the left here in the state of Maine has conspired to make the Maine Wire very popular these days, whether it's Graham Plattner with a Nazi tattoo and very credible rape allegations.
5: Yeah.
2: The second congressional district, which is a very important race for the House of Representatives, a potential plus two for the Republicans. And of course, the Senate race between Susan Collins and Troy Jackson, which is where we've already started voting. We have voting month, not voting day, not election day. And the first debate was this week. And Troy Jackson performed exactly like longtime watchers of Maine politics expected him to.
5: Yeah, we played the highlights here yesterday, but it was even worse. If you watched the thing from beginning to end and the entire story arc and the narrative of that debate, rather than just clips like we presented on the program yesterday, it was absolutely lights out for Susan Collins. Did she exceed expectations, or is Troy Jackson just that bad?
2: Troy Jackson's just that bad, and I think Susan Collins is that good, and I think people tend to underestimate her because of the way she physically presents. They think that they're dealing with a frail old woman, but she's very sharp, she's very smart, and she has a way of commanding people's attention through the cadence that she speaks with, and she has a mastery of the subject. You had, on the other side, but Troy Jackson, a 26-year lawmaker who for 16 years was a massive advocate of expanding Medicaid welfare. For 10 years under Governor LePage, this guy was insistent on expanding Medicaid welfare to able-bodied childless adults. When he was Senate president, he did that, and he also expanded Medicaid to a broader class of non-citizens. And then on the debate stage, doesn't understand that the state sets Medicaid reimbursement rates, confuses Medicaid with Medicare, and doesn't seem to understand the policies he's advocating for.
5: It was a beautiful moment where he thinks he's got a gotcha on Susan Collins. Oh, you're the chair of the Appropriations Committee in the Senate. Why don't you do anything about these Medicaid reimbursements? And she just said, that's a you problem. That happens in a gut. You've been responsible for that. It's almost like he doesn't know the job he's applying for.
2: Well, that's for sure. And what was uniquely refreshing, I think, is that the debater, the moderator in this situation, didn't try to fact check live in the moment. There was no Candy Crowley, a gotcha moment.
5: Steve, who is that guy? Because I got to tell you, that was one of the best jobs moderating a debate I have seen in a long time.
2: Yeah, that was Greg Lagerquist from WGME, a Sinclair affiliate. He did a fantastic job, I think. Very down the middle, didn't do the fact-checking. But there is one area where he let Troy Jackson get away, and that is the pay-to-play allegations involving his son, Chase Jackson, who was a lobbyist at the Resurgam Group with B.J. McCollister, Troy Jackson's former chief of staff. While Troy Jackson is the Senate president here in Maine, the most powerful state lawmaker, a Democratic House, Democratic Senate, Democratic governor, this guy's in charge of all the legislation that's flowing through the state house. His son is a lobbyist raking in cash. And there's one particular example where the Maine Gun Safety Coalition hands his son a $50,000 contract. And within a month, Troy Jackson, who for 20 years has been a pro-gun Democrat, he comes from northern Maine. He's got this fifth generation working man logger shtick that he's stuck to.
5: Yeah.
2: Within a month of his son getting a $50,000 contract, he flips his position on three specific pieces of gun control legislation: expanded background checks, 3-day waiting periods, I forget what the other one was.
5: That's
2: another specific piece of gun control legislation. But three items within a month he flips, and they end up passing. So this is a very clear example of money flowing to his son, and he changes his position. And there are many others.
5: That's
2: and
5: textbook, in the debate, though. That is the perfect example, yeah.
2: It's Maine's version of Hunter Biden and Joe Biden. And he, on the debate stage, he just says, my son didn't do anything wrong. Independent fact checkers say so. Brett Kavanaugh, Elon Musk, Donald Trump.
5: Yeah, yeah. And then he got away with it. Well, we're speaking with Steve Robinson, editor-in-chief of the Maine Wire. But maybe your reporting on issues like that is the reason why Troy Jackson won't even stop and let you take a selfie with him. Did that really happen? You were at a minor league baseball game and he refused to let you take a selfie?
2: Yeah, he was at a Sea Dogs game with Manu Raju getting a nice softball interview. You might have thought the two of them were old friends, the way they were smiling and joking up. Wow. And so I decided I'd approach him and ask him for a selfie. And he, you know, hissed at me and tried to take my phone away from me. But I'm not surprised because I am the reporter who revealed that he has fathered two children with his second cousin. And I recently learned that his children didn't know about that until they learned about it from my reporting. So I'm not
5: no
2: surprised.
5: Way. Oh, that's wild,
2: that,
5: Steve.
2: Steve Robinson is a curse name.
5: Yeah, you will not be invited to the next family reunion there, although it'll be an interesting one, that's for sure. Steve Robinson's our guest is the main wire. Real fast on the Senate race, because I do want to get to that House race that is super important. There's a couple of more debates coming up here, but is it your assessment right now that everyone's saying, oh, Collins is, you know, only down by 2 points. That means she's really in the lead considering how past elections have gone. Is that sort of your assessment right now, especially because of she's leading with 50 plus voters, according to a recent AARP poll. And that's a very motivated voting block and a big one. I think that's the largest voting block in Maine.
2: Well, the polling industry, I think, is in crisis, broadly speaking. You know, Susan Collins has always overperformed polling. But the demographic we have in Maine, the voting demographic we have in Maine, has changed significantly since 2020. There was massive domestic migration during COVID. Lots of people from New York, Massachusetts, Connecticut, you know, escaping the Wuhan bat plague to come live in Maine in the coastal enclaves. And they brought their politics with them. Like 25,000 Democratic voters, mostly baby boomers, relocated to Maine. So it is a different voting bloc than she faced in 2020. I do expect this to be the closest election that she's ever had, but I would say that she is leading amongst independents, which are 35% to 40% of the voting base in any given election year.
5: That's super interesting. I didn't realize that. You know, you hear about the sort of right of center New Yorkers all fleeing and heading down to Florida and changing the voting makeup for the better in the Sunshine State, but you don't think about people heading north to Maine and maybe changing the culture there. Tell me about this House seat. Because as you just mentioned, this House seat in Maine could actually be the difference there for Hakeem Jeffries and Mike Johnson.
2: Yes, it's a very interesting state dynamic we have where the second congressional district is the northern part of the state, rural, poor, conservative. Trump has carried it three consecutive presidential cycles while losing the state broadly. The first district has a total left lunatic in Shelley Pingree. And again, those, you know, baby boomer retirees. But Jared Golden was the incumbent Democrat, a centrist blue dog Democrat, who voluntarily gave up the seat, said D.C. was too partisan for him. He didn't want to be there anymore. He had a primary challenger who was a longtime Secretary of State and state auditor in Matt Dunlap. And so it's an open seat effectively. But former two-term Governor Paul LePage is now running for that seat. I think it's his race to lose. He's very popular in the second congressional district. Again, he's a LePage, a Trump-aligned conservative in a district where Trump is very popular. I think the polling supports him to the extent the polling can be trusted at all. He's probably leading by 4 or 5 points there. It's going to be an important race. And Matt Dunlap, by the way, is the state auditor who received whistleblower tips about Somali welfare fraud a year before that whistleblower came to us, and we blew up the story. And this was a guy who was taking taxpayer money and using it to fund his presidential campaign in Jubaland, Somalia, which involved funding a militia. And now he's claiming that he is, you know, some anti-fraud tough guy when in fact he was ignoring whistleblower complaints like that.
5: So basically, Maine is telling Minnesota to hold their beer while they get their own Somali corruption going on. Incredible. And that House seat that you just mentioned, that's a unicorn moment there. That's a Democrat seat that could flip to Republicans. What a difference that could make in the grand scheme of things. Keep us on the line there because we're going to be checking in with you some more. Thanks, Steve. Great stuff.
2: Anytime, Larry. Thank you.
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26: The Wall Street Business Report, I'm Bill Alexander. Most Federal Reserve officials expect that another interest rate increase will likely be needed this year to combat inflation, according to minutes released Wednesday from the central bank's most recent meeting. The officials unanimously agreed that the inflation was still elevated and had not made much progress toward their 2% target in recent months. U.S. natural gas futures climbed about 3% to nearly a two-week high, on a drop in output due to recent pipeline problems and worries that a Gulf of Mexico storm could cause further supply disruptions. The average price of gasoline in the United States is $4.37 a gallon, up 22 cents from last month. The average U.S. mortgage rates are the highest since mid-November 2023, according to the Mortgage Bankers Association, today hovering around 7.43% to 7.49% for a 30-year fixed-rate loan. For the Wall Street Business Report, I'm Bill Alexander in Washington.
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5: You know, I got to give credit to our friends over at Fox Digital. I have a lot of friends who work at Fox Digital, even though in some respects Town Hall and Fox Digital, you know, have some competing concerns. You know, what's good for their website is good for our website. When we do well, they do well. I mean, you know, we're all in this together in our own way. And I want to give credit because they did something phenomenal. They went to a like a food festival or some sort of outdoor fall festival in Tacoma Park, Maryland. For those of you who don't know, here in the D.C. area, we refer to Tacoma Park, Maryland as the People's Republic of Tacoma Park. It's represented by Jamie Raskin. Like, this is it's just the most liberal of the most liberal counties, the most liberal city and the most liberal county in Maryland. And it's a perfect microcosm of the politics of the greater D.C. area, especially the virtue signaling liberal white Democrats who live in Tacoma Park in very expensive homes and like to set policy for the rest of us that usually never apply to them. And that's why this is a perfect microcosm of the left in this country. And they did a man on the street interview at this festival and asked people a simple question. Would you give up your home or a room in your home if the government decided that your property is needed to house the unhoused, the homeless, those who, but for the grace of God, go you? And I don't know if they did this on purpose, but they picked every single perfect representative of the crazy, wacky, woke Marxist left. We begin, unironically, with Karen. That's right. Her name is Karen. She has pink hair. She's wearing a pro-Antifa t-shirt, and here's her opinion on this idea.
1: I mean, if we were all doing it, I'd be so gay. Do you know what I mean? And who's coming to me? Is this a decision I'm making through democratic means? Then yes. Yes, I would be so game. If I voted for it, sure.
5: There you go. Let's just stop there for a second. Absolutely. If we're all doing it, if we got to vote for it, if we get to vote on who we get, which of course, so they put out, they get the virtue signal and say, yes, that's, I would do that. And then they put all these preconditions that they know will never actually occur. They get the credit for putting the yard sign in their lawn that signals how virtuous they are, but they know that it's never going to happen. So it's the perfect storm for Karen. That then brings us to Jaw Blake. Now, Jaw Blake is an African-American dude with sort of Bob Marley dreadlocks and I think macadamia nut lay there that he's wearing. All right, what does Jaw Blake think?
6: I don't necessarily love it, but I mean, if it was something that was beneficial, I'd at least consider it. I mean, unnecessarily. Like I said, nobody wants what they have to be taken away from them, but there is something to be said about, like, you can set up things so that they're available for everybody.
5: All right, so Jaw Blake gave you the gobbledygook. I'm going to throw as many words out there that make it sound like I have compassion, but ultimately I'm not saying anything kind of answer. But the bottom line is, I don't know if I would love it, he said. So, yeah, count him as a no. Jenny Snyderman is next. And Jenny looks like a school teacher, very, very shortly cropped hair, big blue framed glasses. Here's Jenny's response.
7: I don't want to give it my private property. Are they going to reimburse me fairly? That would be helpful in making my choice.
5: Pause there. That's what's in it for me. Sure. I give up my home for the homeless. I mean, yeah, sure. But they're going to pay me for this, right? They're making me the landlord. I get to own it. This is so beautiful. And then we get the Bernie Sanders type. Now, this is, again, part of the, you know, typical demographic. White, I believe, elderly Jewish man who probably, you know, loves Warren Beatty movies and votes socialist whenever possible. Okay, what's Steve's idea?
14: Yeah. But I think the idea of rent stabilization, for example, is an excellent idea. Yeah. You limit the rate of it.
5: Yes. No, I don't want anyone living in my home. But if we could get rent stabilization so my rent doesn't go up and I can stay here, then I don't have to pay so much. Then I'm fine with it. All right. And then now let's play Find the Republican. Because we got a leprechaun in the crowd. I don't know how Nina slipped through the cracks, but here we go. Take it away, Nina.
14: In order to help people stay in their homes.
15: I think that's a ridiculous idea. It's a fool's errand. The idea that somehow we're going to be better off if the government is in charge of allocating all resources, that sounds not in any way desirable.
5: There you go. That's the conservative Republican who has to live with her neighbors. So she starts speaking her mind and then realizes, oh, I better dial it back here a little bit. I want to try to fit in, so I'm invited to the next Tupperware party. Absolutely perfect chef's kiss. I love it. That was That was very, very well done. I'll tell you about my friends at Relief Factor, because I think I told you this story. I'm a pretty active guy. I just ran the Marine Corps Marathon last year, and that's why I freaked out this last May when I woke up with excruciating back spasms and sciatica. 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I thought I was going to have to use a cane for the rest of my life. 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
13: This is Seth Leibson for townhall.com. Now that Democratic Socialists of America and their allies have engaged in a non-hostile takeover of the Democratic Party, prepare to see more and more professional Democrats try to deflect and project. This week, Donna Brazile wrote an op-ed saying the DSA is not a concern because House Minority Leader Hakeem Jeffries will have the spine to prevent them from enacting their agenda. That would be much more convincing if elected leaders of the Democratic Party told us this. The only denunciations of the socialist growth within the Democratic Party are from unelected commentators like Brazile. Hakeem Jeffries himself has said the socialists will be a welcome part of the Democratic caucus when elected. Indeed, the socialists in the Democratic Party have grown precisely because elected Democrats have capitulated to them time and again. If you think elected leaders of the Democratic Party will stand up to their extremists, just look at their anemic response to El Sayed, Hassan Piker, Graham Platner, Ilhan Omar, Zohran Mamdani, and I could go on. The stakes here are high. Do not be gaslit.
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17: With SRN News, I'm Rich Thomason in Washington. An 18-year-old man is accused of plotting a deadly ISIS-inspired attack on the Mall of America near Minneapolis. The attack was foiled by the FBI, prompting President Trump to praise the Bureau for a great job. Bloomington, Minnesota's police chief says the plot leaves him almost speechless, but he does say that America is a great country, says that's something that should be taught to our young people. President Trump's latest campaign stop on behalf of Republicans in the midterm elections found him in San Antonio last evening, stopping for GOP Senate candidate Texas Attorney General Ken Paxton. People along the Gulf Coast from Mississippi to the Florida Panhandle are bracing for Hurricane Isaias, expected to hit tomorrow into Saturday. On Wall Street, the Dow futures are down close to 500 points. NASDAQ futures off 247. This is SRN News.
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18: Today, expect mostly sunny skies, creating nice conditions with a high of 78. Tonight will be mainly clear with a low of 54. Tomorrow will bring sunny and comfortable weather with a high of 74. As for Saturday, expect sun filtering through high clouds with a high of 74. I'm meteorologist Jason Katerina on Philadelphia's AM 990 The Answer and 990theanswer.com.
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19: 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That's what the Iranian currency is worth versus an American dollar.
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5: From the Relief Factor Studios, I'm Larry O'Connor here on O'Connor and Company. Good morning. Coming up in 30 minutes, our regular conversation every week at this time with Katie McFarland, former Deputy National Security Advisor, someone who knows a thing or two about what's going on in the world. We'll talk to her. And then Dustin Grage is also joining us in the next hour. He covers Minnesota politics for Town Hall. And something's happening in Minnesota that should give Republicans a little bit of hope for these elections coming up. We'll get to that in a moment. First, though, Mayor Zoran Kwame Mamdani, thank you very much. Yesterday, on the third anniversary of the October 7th terrorist attacks, the massacre at the hands of Hamas, Zoran Mamdani confirmed every single concern, I would even go so far as to say fear, that many of us had when he was elected mayor of New York City. And there were a lot of concerns and fears that we had about him. But one of them had to do with his insistence that Israel is an apartheid state. Israel doesn't have the right to exist as a Jewish state, that he wants to arrest Benjamin Netanyahu. All of the things that he said to drum up the fervor of the pro-Hamas lunatics who had taken over the Columbia University campus after the October 7th massacre and marched in the streets of New York City and Times Square on a regular basis, waving the flags of terrorist organizations. These are the people that Zoran Mamdani had drummed up into a fervor before the mayor's campaign, during the mayor's campaign. And now we wondered out loud, if he's the mayor of New York, how will he conduct himself on the 25th anniversary of the September 11th attacks in New York? How will he conduct himself and properly represent New Yorkers, all New Yorkers, and for that matter, Americans, on that occasion and on the third anniversary of the October 7th massacre? And, well, we saw him yucking it up and joking and smiling with Alexandria Ocasio-Cortez, insisting on going to the September 11th commemoration, even when the family members of fallen police officers and firemen asked him not to come. We saw how he conducted himself then. And yesterday, well, we saw exactly who this man was as he put out this statement on social media. By the way, where's the video? What do you mean written statement? Hold on a second. When Netanyahu came to give a speech at the UN, you put out a video about it. You produced a whole thing, scripted, with cinematography and a teleprompter to insist that he was a war criminal, and if you could, you would arrest him, but now it turns out that you can't. Gosh, sorry about that campaign promise. I'm sorry that I got all the lunatics screaming in the streets and excited about me going after the big bag Jewish leader when he came to New York. I guess I got that one wrong. But he put out a whole beautifully produced and directed and lit and shot and cinematographed video on it. But for this, he just puts out a written statement. And boy, what a written statement it was. He throws you a bone in the first sentence. This day is profoundly painful for so many New Yorkers. It marks 3 years since the horrific war crimes of October 7th. War crimes. Well, okay, interesting turn of phrase. Why call it a war crime? You know, war crimes are conducted by a legitimate military operation. You know, you have a legitimate country with a legitimate military and a legitimate army that wears uniforms and abides by the Geneva Conventions and the regular rules of warfare. And then if you're a member of that legitimate, regulated military for a nation state, and then you violate those military norms of the Geneva Convention and what have you, then you can deem that a war crime. This is not a war crime. Hamas terrorists are not a legitimate military for a legitimate nation state. They're terrorist thugs. But so even when it sounds like he's acknowledging that Hamas did something terrible on October 7th, he's actually legitimizing these terrorists as some kind of regulated army that falls under the auspices of war crime. It was not a war crime. It was a barbaric act of terrorism. So you have to read these things and understand that when they choose their words, they choose them carefully to convey a message. All right, he continues. On that day, Hamas killed more than 1,100 Israelis. No, they didn't kill them. They murdered them. You see, murder is a word that you use when you're talking about a criminal act of barbarism. Killed is a word you use when you're talking about an act of war. Do you see what he's doing here? And abducted 251 others. No, they didn't abduct them. They kidnapped them and held them hostage. They tortured them. They weren't abducted. We grieve alongside our many friends and neighbors who still carry that unthinkable loss. Why don't you specify exactly who is grieving? Which of your friends and neighbors? How about the Jewish community? He never mentions the word Jewish anywhere in here. That's fascinating. Anyway, that's it. That's it for the touchy-feely, oh, I feel your pain, Israelis or people who support the state of Israel on this third anniversary of October 7th. He's done with that. Over. Now he spends the next 75% of his statement making excuses and rationalizing the terrorist act of October 7th. Here he continues his statement. The suffering did not begin nor end that day. It continued through the Israeli government's devastating ongoing genocide in Gaza, in which it has killed more than 74,000 Palestinians, including more than 21,000. By the way, you hear the 70,000 number thrown around a lot. You know what the source is for the 70,000 Palestinians killed? It could be true. I don't know. But do you know what the source is for it? It's the Hamas Health Ministry, a propaganda arm of the terrorists themselves. And of course, Mamdani and the rest of the media grabs that number and continues to convey it. Even since the so-called ceasefire, more than 1,400 Palestinians have been killed. That suffering has intensified with every Israeli bomb dropped on ambulances waiting outside hospitals, every drone strike targeting a residential building or journalist, and every shipment. He goes on and on and on and on and on. The rest of it is all, it could have been written by the Hamas Ministry of Health. The man is a dirtbag, a sleazeball. He has confirmed every concern any normal thinking American had about him being the mayor of New York. The reactions to this were swift and serious. Senator Rick Scott, we know Mayor Mamdani is a terrorist sympathizer, but the fact that he can't give the Jewish people one day to mourn without spreading Hamas propaganda is despicable. Mamdani's administration is an embarrassment to the people of New York and a constant insult to the Jewish community. The best thing he could have done today was to keep his terrorist sympathizing mouth shut. This is why Rick Scott is a friend of this program, and he's welcome here anytime. That's brilliant. That's exactly what needed to be said. Where was Chuck Schumer saying that? Jewish Chuck Schumer from Brooklyn. Where's his opinion of Zohran Mamdani's statement? Speaker Mike Johnson, Mayor Mamdani had an opportunity today to unite New Yorkers on the anniversary of the horrific tragedy of October 7th, where Hamas terrorists, bankrolled by Iran, brutally murdered, raped, and wounded 1,200 innocent people and kidnapped 251 more, including American citizens. But instead, he chose division. Well said, Speaker Johnson. Also, why he's a friend of this program. Senator Cruz, utterly disgraceful. Comrade Mamdani effectively declares a day of mourning for the Hamas terrorists who lost their lives raping and murdering innocent civilians. Just beyond the pale. Friend of the program, Seth Mandel, who is a columnist at Commentary, said, the question is not whether Mamdani's statement is as grotesque as everyone says. Of course it is. The question is whether it was its entire point and that the mayor of New York City is just trying to bait Jews on their day of sorrow. It's all so deeply pathetic. Later in the evening, Zohran Mamdani attended a candlelight vigil at a place of worship in New York City on behalf of the Jewish community and on behalf of the victims of the October 7th massacre. And apparently this is supposed to be some sort of wonderful gesture and token that Mayor Mamdani did, that he went and just stood there silently at the vigil. Okay, fine. Let's give him the benefit of the doubt that he just, I want to be there. I want to pay my respects. I want to be there for the Jewish community, even though he said nothing about the Jewish community in his statement. But here's the problem. The radical, crazy, insane, lunatic, left-wing, pro-Hamas, pro-terrorist, anti-Semitic New Yorkers who helped Zohran Mamdani win the seat in the mayor's office, they were outraged that Mamdani would stand at this candlelight vigil. And, oh, by the way, they said ahead of time that if Mamdani shows up, they were going to be there to scream and heckle him. All right, now think this through for a minute. Yeah, who are the good guys and the bad guys here where the protesters decide that they want to take the occasion of a candlelight vigil for the 1,200 plus dead from the terrorist attack? They want to go there and shout down the people who are praying for the people who were killed, the people who are there to do a candlelight vigil. And

0: That's the sound of a candlelight vigil, the solemn prayer service on behalf of the dead and the still mourning, on behalf of the family members who were slaughtered that day. That's the sound of the vigil because Zoran Mamdani decided to put out the atrocious, disgusting, despicable statement that he did, and then he decided that he would go grandstand, virtue signal, stand silently during this vigil and make himself the story. What a piece of garbage. I'm sorry. You know what I mean? I don't like to name call. But that man and the people who were there aligning themselves with him, piece of garbage. Oh, by the way, after the vigil, Mayor Mamdani finished the evening with a private dinner with Palestinian Americans. 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
4: I'm Charles Payne, and this is the Fox Business Report.
5: Stock futures are losing ground. Crude oil futures are higher following reports the U.S. could be planning more strikes against Iran. West Texas Intermediate, the global price for oil is up to $104 a barrel. U.S. oil, Brent crude, at $91. Fast Retailing, the parent company of discount fashion chain Uniqlo, is reporting a record profit for the past year. Uniqlo has been expanding in the U.S. Levi Strauss plans to reinvest in its business using tariff refunds. It had a disappointing summer. It'll use $60 million from the refunds for marketing, promotions, and supply chain upgrades. It is raising expectations for the year, saying it's seeing momentum pick up heading into the holiday season. That's your Fox Business Report. I'm Jenny Coselda. Invested in you.
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9: In baseball, the NLCS is set. For a second straight year, the Brewers will be taking on the Dodgers. Milwaukee eliminated the Padres in San Diego, coming out on top 3-1, while the Dodgers eliminated the Braves in Atlanta.

0: coming out on top 4-1. Game one of the NLCS will be on Sunday in Milwaukee. The Rays swept the Yankees 4-3 to advance to the ALCS. New York thought they had tied the game in the sixth inning on a two-run home run from Anthony Volpe, but upon review, it was overturned due to fan interference. The Guardians outscored the White Sox 9-3 to keep their season alive. Game four is on Thursday at 8 p.m. Eastern time in Chicago. In the NFL, Chargers offensive tackle Joe Alt is expected to miss Sunday's game against the Broncos with a neck injury. And in the WNBA semifinals, the Dream defeated the Liberty 101-98 in overtime, and the Valkyries topped the Aces 83-81.
1: 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We never miss a thing. 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
2: We've had some great secretaries of state in American history. We've had some pretty lousy secretaries of state in American history, some of them in our lifetime. But our current secretary of state, Marco Rubio, appointed by President Donald Trump, is, well, he's sort of breaking the mold here in many respects. We're used to a secretary of state traveling abroad and making the case for American foreign policy and diplomacy and defending what America stands for and what our ideals are. But yesterday, in Athens, the cradle of democracy, the origins of democracy, with a stunning backdrop of the Parthenon behind him as the sun was setting, a golden hour, as the kids like to say, our Secretary of State, Marco Rubio, didn't just defend American policy and American values, principles, and ideals. He defended Western civilization, and he did it at a time and in a place where it desperately needs to be defended. And yes, he chose October 7th to make this case. Let's listen to some of the highlights of this speech together, shall we? Go ahead.
3: Now, I know that to modern ears, what I just described, this way of life may sound odd. It may even sound cruel. The ideal of many ideologies in our time is frankly become a world of perfect safety, a world devoid of risk or failure, where neither the glory of victory nor the shame of defeat. Too often, these days, we build downwards. We design our standards to ensure that no one will lose. We preoccupy ourselves more with the comfort of the worst than the potential of the best. We hold the most exceptional things among us hostage to the average, the ordinary, the mediocre. The men who made the Parthenon, they built upwards. They held that the highest and most noble aspiration in life was to surpass all others, to strive to be the best in all things. The ancient Greek city-states were filled. They were filled with intense passion and rivalry and faction and conflict. But from that constant struggle for distinction, from that came the great flowering of art and philosophy, and political and intellectual energy that would transform a collective of Mediterranean cities into the birthplace of the greatest civilization in the world.
2: State Department put out some advance notes on this and said that Secretary Rubio was talking about the stakes for Western civilization. And I know that it's pretty popular these days to just want to focus on what's going on in our country, our economy, our gas prices. I get it. And I focus on that a lot. We should focus on that a lot. But we've got to keep an eye on what's going on here. When you go to Europe, when you go to Athens, Greece, and lay out the foundational basis for Western civilization, and yes, a superior culture and civilization to all that came before it and continues to be superior, when you make that case, you are being America first, because we embody the finish line of Western civilization for all its cuts and bruises and scars and glory. That's who we are. And that's what Secretary Rubio did. There's more here. Let's go to clip 18.
3: Today, too much of the West has forgotten this quality. Over time, we in the West came to feel ashamed of the very things that made us exceptional. We felt embarrassed that our achievements set us apart from the rest of the world. Our prosperity somehow became a source of guilt. We no longer believed we deserved and had earned our greatness. The word nationalism became a dirty word. And so we tore down our monuments. We condemned our own history. And in too many places, we taught our children to be ashamed of the countries they would inherit. In the process, we opened our borders and outsourced our industry and allowed our militaries to wither and to decay. And with every passing year, we seem to outsource more of our sovereignty, transferring our decisions to global bureaucracies far beyond the reach of our control.
2: Be clear, when he says we and our, yes, he's talking about the United States of America, but he's talking about Europe as well and the European Union, everything that he just laid out there. And on this day, on October 3rd, on the anniversary of the Islamic terrorist attack against Israel, on the same day that here at home in the United States, we arrested an 18-year-old homegrown ISIS sympathizer from Muslim Somali refugees, on the same day that the United States is leading a military effort against the leading state sponsor of Islamic terrorism on the planet, the Republic of Iran. Marco Rubio went there. He called it out. This is clip 21.
3: Who goes down with the ship? This is wholly different from what we see even now. For example, from fanatics like the radical mullahs of Iran, whose cult of death hails child suicide bombers as national heroes and portrays martyrdom as an end to itself. Our heroes may be willing to die for their cause, but our heroes do not worship death. It is precisely because we value life that we come to recognize the heroism in those who would sooner sacrifice it than to betray their principles. Now, we take the West conception of these things, heroism, honor, duty, we take these things for granted. We assume that these somehow are universal to all people in all times and in all places. They are not. They are the product of a distinct character which arose here and shaped the whole story of the civilization that came.
2: A magnificent speech from our Secretary of State. I've got a little bit more from this speech. I'm going to play it for KT McFarland and get her reaction coming up in just a moment. 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
7: Breaking news this hour from Town Hall. I'm Rich Thomason. The FBI is being applauded by President Trump for thwarting an alleged ISIS-inspired plot to attack a major American shopping center in a Minneapolis suburb.
8: An 18-year-old in Minnesota charged in connection with plotting a terrorist attack in support of ISIS. The feds say he purchased an AK-47 and 200 rounds of ammunition and was looking to shoot and kill people at the Mall of America, which is owned by a Jewish person. The U.S. attorney in Minnesota says the teen stated that even if he killed 30 people, no one would go there anymore. I want to harm the Jew, just like the brother in Australia, Bondi Beach, harmed the Jews. Laura Winters reporting.
7: President Trump continues stressing the need to keep nuclear arms out of the hands of Iran. It's something that some Democratic politicians apparently do not appreciate.
9: Speaking in San Antonio last night, Trump says he wants to make sure Iran does not get nuclear weapons.
10: You want to see a horror show? You want to see problems? Let them hit San Diego. Let them hit Los Angeles, and you want to see some bad things happen. You want to see a country that would be in free fall. We're not going to let that happen. We protect our cities. We protect our country. We're not letting that happen.
9: After that comment, Los Angeles Mayor Karen Bass accused the president of making us, quote, look ridiculous on a world stage and of giving Iran, in her words, the green light to attack our cities. I'm Tammy Trujillo.
7: The first hurricane of the 2026 Atlantic hurricane season is bearing down on the Gulf Coast. Building strength in the Gulf of America, Hurricane Isaias is forecast to slam the northern Gulf Coast between Mississippi and the Florida Panhandle tomorrow into Saturday. Hurricane and storm surge warnings have been posted for parts of the Gulf Coast. On Wall Street, the Dow futures are down 412 points, the NASDAQ futures off 201 points. More on these stories, townhall.com.
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11: Today, expect mostly sunny skies, creating nice conditions with a high of 78. Tonight will be mainly clear with a low of 54. Tomorrow will bring sunny and comfortable weather with a high of 74. As for Saturday, expect sun filtering through high clouds with a high of 74. I'm meteorologist Jason Caterina on Philadelphia's AM 990, The Answer, and 990theanswer.com.
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14: Foundations of Freedom, a look at America's founding principles and the leaders who shaped our nation.
15: Ronald Reagan believed freedom was more than a political system or a set of laws. In 1988, he said, "Freedom describes the God-given condition of the human soul." For Reagan, liberty was not something government created. It was something government was called to respect and to protect. That idea sits at the heart of the American experiment. Our rights do not come from rulers, institutions, or political majorities. They belong to us by nature and by God. And when we understand freedom that way, our responsibility becomes clearer. Government may protect liberty, Laws may preserve it, but neither can give us what was never theirs to grant. Freedom begins with the recognition that human dignity and liberty come before government, not from it.
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16: 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In the battle for Western civilization, Texas stands on the front line.
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2: 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Coming up in 30 minutes, Dustin Grage, who covers politics and law and order and crime and everything Minnesota, don't you know, for Town Hall. There's a lot going on in Minnesota. And we'll get his take coming up in 30 minutes. Right now, there's so much to talk about here with K2 McFarland. So let's just get right to it. K2 McFarland, of course, the former deputy national security advisor under President Trump in the first term, friend of the program, and all-around great gal. Can I call you a great gal, K2 McFarland?
26: Better than calling me an old lady.
2: Never. How dare you? Listen, there's so much I want to ask you about, but I want to start here with yesterday being the third anniversary of the October 7th terrorist attacks, Mamdani's statement that was atrocious, and what just sort of where we are right now, where we're still having pro-Hamas protesters. On that solemn day yesterday, KT, they were in the streets wearing their keffiyehs, shouting for intifada here in this country.
26: You know, Lenin had an expression of useful idiots, he called them. And they were people who really didn't know any better, but were following the trends of the moment. And in Lenin's case, it would be the communists could use these useful idiots to help their cause, because people kind of get scared of the communists. But the useful idiots were great. They looked okay. They looked normal. And yet they were espousing crazy stuff. And that's what I'm seeing across the country, across the world, are all the useful idiots that are not working for the communists now, but they're working for Iran. They're working for terrorist regimes, because they don't even know when they say, oh, from the river to the sea, they don't even know what that means. What that means is from the Jordan River to the Mediterranean Sea. In other words, it's all going to be Muslim. It's all going to be radical Muslims from the Jordan River to the Mediterranean Sea. Well, guess what's in the middle of that? The state of Israel. So it's calling for the annihilation of Jews and the destruction of the state of Israel. I bet most of the people wearing the keffiyehs, jumping up and down in front of the posters, have no idea that that's what it means. It's just a cool thing to do cool thing to do, nice weather, let's go out and protest something. So let's go protest Israel. Yeah.
2: Or when they say free Palestine, I don't know if they know that Hamas, Hezbollah, Iran, most of those Islamic states, they consider Palestine to be the nation of Israel. When they say they're not anti-Semitic, they're anti-Zionist, they need to know that every Jew living in Israel, by definition, is a Zionist. So they're really opposing every single Jew who lives in Israel. I mean, they may be the idiots, but Zohra Mamdani is not an idiot. Is he Lenin in this picture, if I can just continue your analogy?
26: Lenin, maybe Stalin. You know, Mamdani's thing is to have promised, I mean, I'm a New Yorker, so what Mamdani did was promise everybody everything. Free transportation, free childcare, free groceries, everything's going to be free. And he hasn't delivered on any of it. He can't deliver on any of it. So what does he do? He distracts people by saying terrible things about Israel, and I'm going to arrest Bibi Netanyahu if he comes to the United Nations. It's stuff that Mamdani can't do, but it distracts from the attention of his failed campaign promises. But what it, I think it really points to a bigger thing. And Jeff Bezos, you know, the founder of Amazon,
2: yeah,
26: gazillionaire, he says a really fascinating interview yesterday with Bret Baier.
2: Yeah, and I've Bret got Baier some clips for it. We might be playing that later in the show, but give us a preview here.
26: Okay, so the preview is that here's Bezos, Californian, probably predisposed. He was a big Obama supporter, predisposed towards being a Democrat, liberal. He said, look, the problem today, and it's beyond just Israel, the problem today is that the left has sort of classified anybody who hasn't succeeded as somebody who must be oppressed. Therefore, anybody who has succeeded, Bezos obviously being one of them, is clearly an oppressor. Mm-hmm. So it's no longer dividing the world into can and can't. You know, it's like if you're not succeeding, it's not on you. It's not your fault. It's not because you haven't had the ambition or the hard work or the gumption or the talent. It's because you've been oppressed. And if you've been oppressed, there's got to be an oppressor. So what's one of the most successful states in the world? Israel. So what is Israel? Oh, must be an oppressor. That's why they're so successful. So therefore, from the river to the sea, let's get rid of Israel.
2: And that is exactly what they're learning in our universities here in America and in Western Europe, for that matter, which brings us to this remarkable speech from Secretary of State Marco Rubio yesterday. I'm sure you saw it. We just played many clips, but I saved this one for your reaction. Clip 22, please, gang. Let's play this and we'll get KT's immediate reaction.
3: The history of Greece shows us an image of ourselves. It shows us that ours is the inheritance of great heroes, and that we should be proud, that we should be intensely proud of where we come from. We should marvel at what our forefathers carved out of this countryside. The story of our civilization is the greatest story ever known to man. And it began here, with the first men and women of the West. From them, we can rediscover the virtues, the courage, and the strength to confront the dangers that we face.
2: Standing before the Parthenon, connecting the dots in the through line from Greece, Western civilization, to the United States of America, a child of Cuban immigrants, refugees, to America, now the Secretary of State. KT McFarland, how important was this speech yesterday?
26: I don't think it's going to sway voters, but it was profoundly important because he laid out the case for the value of Western civilization. And he traced the direct lineage between Athens to Rome to Charlemagne to the British Empire to the American cause for freedom. And he talked about our founding fathers. And he said our founding fathers studied the ancient Greeks. They studied Plutarch. They studied them all. They were not naive about the potential drawbacks and evils of mankind, but they crafted a government that would serve the people and would be the voice of the people. And to me, it was just one of the most profound speeches ever. It's right up there with a Reagan speech of tear down this wall. It is the eloquence of Marco Rubio, the intellectual thought that went into that speech, just the whole thing, the presentation of it, and a profound cheering on and defense of Western values. Not only do you have to defend them, we're proud of them, and
2: that's
26: we should be proud of them.
2: Apologize for what? Yeah,
26: what?
2: Exactly.
26: Yeah, I mean, and that's the sick wokeness that's taken over the West and America is that we're kind of ashamed of who we are and what our background is and what our heritage is. And to see someone like Marco Rubio, and we all know his personal story, you know, fled communism, came to America, started with nothing, and now is the Secretary of State, probably one of the greatest secretaries of state. You know, I put him up there with Jefferson and probably ahead of even Kissinger.
2: Wow.
26: And when Marco Rubio talks like that, he reminds us of who we are and why we should be proud. And that's what's missing in America today. We've lost our sense of self and we've lost our soul. And he speaks to the soul. I just thought it was a profound speech. Everyone should take the 23 minutes they've got in the day and listen to it. It was great.
2: Meanwhile, just north of where he was standing, the conflict between Russia and Ukraine continued. Not necessarily a battle for Western civilization. It's actually a pretty old fight that's been going on for generations. But it got nasty again with Russia launching a new missile attack. Ukraine had done some drone attacks earlier. Is there any end in sight for this, as Russia seems to have a second wind?
26: You know, the war has so many different chapters, and this war has many different chapters, and it's now entered a drone fight, and it's drone against drone. Ukraine's drones are probably better. Russia's time, I think, is running out, but somehow Putin clings to power. One thing that I was thinking yesterday, when the reports are that there's a bioweapons leak in a Russian lab, and that it maybe is some kind of,
2: yeah,
26: you know, chemical, biological weapon, a bubonic plague kind of thing, and that where the Russians were built, we know historically the Russians have, the Soviet Union prior to that had one of the most active biological chemical weapons labs scattered all over the Soviet Union, where they were doing what they weren't supposed to be doing, what they'd agreed not to do, but they were, quote, studying, i.e. therefore developing biological chemical weapons. And this looks like it's a lab leak. And having been fooled me once.
2: Yeah, right. Where have I heard this story before?
26: Yeah, exactly. It was a Chinese bioweapons lab that gave us COVID. And maybe this is what it is again. So what does that mean? Well, obviously we pay attention. We hope it isn't. The Russians aren't going to, they're going to try to cover it up. Hopefully they're a little smarter about how they handle it than the Chinese. But the one thing I kept thinking is, wow, is that something that actually potentially brings Putin down? If he can't manage this, if it is a biological weapon, if it is some kind of new plague, and he doesn't tap it down and get it under control and somehow it spreads, this could be a real nail in Putin's coffin.
2: For people who set their clocks for 8 a.m. on Thursday so they can hear KT McFarland, you once again delivered. Love having you on, KT. We'll talk to you next week.
26: Thank you.
2: KT McFarland, boys and girls. Coming up, we're going to speak with Dustin Grage about that arrest in Minnesota of an ISIS-aligned terrorist. And next, Abdul Al-Sayed.
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5: Millions will vote soon, but do they really know the issues? 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
8: 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O'Connor and Company on Philadelphia's AM 990. The Answer. 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
13: Some people have come to, they've been taught, I think incorrectly, but they've been taught that in this whole kind of oppressor-oppressed framework, and that success is villainy. Success is not villainy. You can be a billionaire if you start a hamburger stand, you have 10 people, and it works really well, and you open a second one, and you open a third one, now you're employing 30 people, and then you open, 10 more, and so on. Pretty soon you have 1,000 hamburger restaurants, and you are a billionaire. This is a real story, by the way. It's with chicken tenders. It's the Raising Cane. You know?
2: Yeah, why don't you tell us chicken tenders? And that's Jeff Bezos, as you just heard KT McFarland discussing. Yeah, this whole myth that it's the oppressor and the oppressed, and if you're successful, you must be an oppressor. That's Marxist claptrap, is what it is. But it's said, it's declared, it's never responded to, because people like Jeff Bezos are, and I'm no big fan of Jeff Bezos, but he's supposed to apologize for his success. He's supposed to apologize for ricking his ass off and actually getting something done and succeeding. That must mean he's the oppressor. But he's right. That's what they're learning, and that's what they're saying, and they're never responded to. It was quite an interview that he gave with Bret Baier on Fox News Channel, and much of the focus had to do with the space program that he is instituting. This is Blue Origin. They did the schlocky little gimmicky send Katy Perry to space so she can act like she's an astronaut garbage. But this is a real program, and it's competing with other, like Elon Musk's SpaceX. Let's get to a little bit of what he had to say here about the plans for privatized space travel. Let's get right to it with clip 26.
27: What flies on it first?
13: Well, the first thing we'll fly on it is a vehicle called Blue Ring. Blue Ring is a vehicle that Blue Origin manufactures this for moving payloads, interesting payloads, multiple payloads into different orbits all around Earth and even to lunar vicinity. It can even take things to Mars. So it's a very versatile transportation vehicle for in-space transportation. And that's the first thing that will fly.
27: You're asking the FAA to go from 12 to 50 launches a year from one pad.
13: Yeah.
27: So that's one a week.
13: Yeah, that's one a week. And we're building three more pads. So we're building, we'll have a total of four pads that we're under construction right now. And, you know, our goal is to fly every day. And then once we're flying every day, we want to fly every hour. And then once we're flying every hour, we want to fly every minute. And by the way, that's where I lose the team. They think I'm crazy that we're going to fly every minute. But I've seen crazy things before come true. So at Amazon one time, I told people that we'd one day have 100 million Amazon Prime members. And I thought the leadership team at Amazon thought it was nuts. But today we have several hundred Amazon Prime members. So these things can happen. And that's you'll see that space travel becomes much more routine than it has been to date.
27: I mean, once a day, once an hour. Do you have any issues from the Space Coast neighbors, the homeowners association? Yeah,
13: Cape Canaveral is a national treasure because it's a big area that's designed for launches. And but this is going to, you know, we do have to figure out how to use it much more efficiently. It's actually a really good point.
14: This is how tech tycoons talk. This is how visionaries and entrepreneurs talk. They dream out loud and then they make it happen. We're on the brink of an extraordinary time right now. And I hope you recognize that when it comes to space exploration, space travel, and harnessing space to, well, further our civilization and further our technological needs. He went on to talk about our next step, going to the moon. And by the way, he's working sort of in tandem, but also on parallel tracks in competitiveness with SpaceX. That's a good thing. That's a very good thing. We want these two to be competitive because then each of them will force the other to improve. Here he is talking about going to the moon.
27: And for the conspiracists out there, just to be clear, we have been there before.
13: We absolutely have been to the moon. We went there in 1969. You know, people ask, why is it that it's so hard for us to do if we did it way back in 1969? And what you have to know is we spent 3% of GDP when we did it in 1969, almost 3% of GDP. So it was very expensive. Today, we're going to do it at much lower cost, and we're going to this time go to the moon to stay. It won't just be a mission.
14: To the moon to stay. This is good stuff, and this is exciting times for us and for our children. I hope you're enjoying it. I hope you recognize what's happening. By the way, speaking of Elon Musk, another tech tycoon who wants to take us not just to the moon, but then on to Mars, it was announced that today President Trump will be awarding Elon Musk the National Medal of Science. That ceremony will be at the White House. For everyone who thought that Musk and Trump were on the outs and that they were having a feud and they were angry at each other, they were. But apparently it's all been repaired now. I can't think of any American citizen who deserves the National Medal of Science more than Elon Musk, considering what he's already done in his very young life. 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
15: 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Regulators claim the company's taxes and fees charges routinely double the advertised price and have cost consumers hundreds of millions of dollars. PepsiCo is recalling 122,000 cases of 28-ounce Gatorade bottles because they contain food dyes that aren't listed in the ingredients. The recall involves lemon lime zero, orange, and orange zero products. If your fall allergies are making you sneeze, consider this. Weather conditions can determine not only how much mold is in the air, but which types of mold spores are circulating. Some molds release spores during warm, dry, and windy afternoons. Others thrive in damp conditions. I'm Mark Huffman. 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
17: With SRN News, I'm Rich Thomason in Washington. The FBI is being applauded by President Trump for thwarting an alleged ISIS-inspired plot to attack a major American shopping center in a Minneapolis suburb, the Mall of America. President Trump continues stressing the need to keep nuclear arms out of the hands of Iran, something that some Democrat politicians apparently do not appreciate. They accuse the president of encouraging an attack on some blue cities. First hurricane of the 2026 Atlantic hurricane season, bearing down on the Gulf Coast, building strength out in the Gulf of America. And the World Health Organization is out with the first ever guidelines aimed at addressing a big rise in childhood obesity. Stock futures deep in the red this morning on Wall Street. The Dow futures are down 387 points, while the Nasdaq futures are off just over 200 points. More details, srnnews.com.
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18: Today, expect mostly sunny skies, creating nice conditions with a high of 78. Tonight will be mainly clear with a low of 54. Tomorrow will bring sunny and comfortable weather with a high of 74. As for Saturday, expect sun filtering through high clouds with a high of 74. I'm meteorologist Jason Caterina on Philadelphia's AM 990, The Answer, and 990theanswer.com.
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21: 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Researchers from the Charlotte Lozier Institute analyzed Medicaid data from more than 1.7 million women who had a first live birth between 2016 and 2021. 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When researchers looked specifically at abortion, they found women with a history of it had about a 20% higher risk of a severe maternal morbidity and a 12% higher risk of a cesarean delivery in a subsequent first birth.
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14: Well, this is embarrassing. I've been talking up our next guest, not just here on the show, but to all my colleagues at Town Hall about the great work that he's been doing. Really, he started writing columns for Town Hall and doing great work on the ground in Minnesota back when Tim Walz, the governor, was named as the running mate for Kamala Harris. He's absolutely killing it. And all this, this is the problem with working in a virtual world and a virtual office like we do at Town Hall. All this time I pronounced his last name wrong. That Dustin Grage is doing a great job. And probably half my colleagues are like, who are you talking about? It's Gragey. Dustin Gragey, Minnesota-based journalist, columnist at Town Hall, joins us now. Dustin, I'm so sorry. What a moron I am.
1: Literally only one person has ever gotten it right in my entire life without any prompts. And that was my first grade teacher. And that's literally it, Larry. So don't feel offended by it.
14: All right. I'm in good company then. Listen, there's a lot to get to, but let's first talk about the story we led with today, which was the arrest announced by the U.S. attorney there in Minnesota of a homegrown ISIS-aligned terrorist, 18 years old. Dustin, they're calling him a Minnesota man. He is the son of two Somali refugees, and he grew to hate America so much that he wanted to shoot up the Mall of America. Tell us what you know about this and whether this is sort of indicative of a trend of violence that we're seeing in that community.
1: No, it's absolutely a trend. And Larry, I think you mentioned on the program the other day, my actual state senator, Michael Holmstrom, he had mentioned that this has actually been a problem specifically with malls. When we lived in the community of St. Cloud, when we went to college together, we actually had a stabbing by an Islamic terrorist back then. Now, thankfully, there's a police officer on scene. They were able to take out the threat and everything was fine. And thankfully, in this case, the threat was actually, it never happened. Because the FBI was so on the ball with this, they actually got them before the act could actually occur. But yes, this has been a problem for a while. It's been a problem with terrorism, and that's why the FBI has such a large presence in Minnesota, in particular because of the Mall of America. A lot of people may not know this, but the Mall of America is actually a massive hub for the country when it comes to fraudulently doing all this fraud, human trafficking, and terrorism recruitment because of the close proximity to the airport and the Muslim community here in Minnesota. So it's been a massive problem, but thankfully they were able to get this. And also to point out here, the gang violence that is also occurring in Minnesota right now, the amount that we've seen in the last week, it's really pushing through to normal people. And I'm not talking about like people who might listen to the Larry program or Town Hall and all of us political folks, but people who just struggle to get to work for 8-9 hours with their commute.
14: Yeah, and the normies we like to call them.
1: Actually, read their kids a story before bedtime.
14: Yeah.
1: These people are finally paying attention because it's hitting their neighborhoods now.
14: And tell me more
1: they don't
14: about
1: flinch when this happens in Minneapolis, but now that's happening bled into the suburbs, now people are paying attention.
14: Right. Eden Prairie and Bloomington and other neighboring communities there. And tell me a little bit about this, what appears to be kind of a woke, politically correct mandate from the left. And God knows you've got a lot of those types there in your area, Dustin, who are bucking at the idea of referring to these as Somali gangs. As, oh, no, this is just typical gang. This is like the Crips and the Bloods. It's not really like the Crips and Bloods. This is very much a Somali phenomenon, is it not?
1: Yeah, to the point that the legacy media here in Minnesota was playing defense for Democrats on this. I mean, we've had Democrat politicians, they refuse to acknowledge that it's specifically a Somali problem. In fact, when we bring it up, the legacy media has come out and said, we can't actually call it out as Somali gains. We can't call it out as Somali fraud. And I just have to point out, Larry, when this was happening, just with the fraud, because this is the preemptive to what we're seeing with the gains now, there was whistleblowers coming out going after this fraud. They're saying, hey, these Somali nonprofits are a problem. People were released from their jobs, fired from their positions, and retaliated by Tim Walz because they were deemed racist and labeled that way for the rest of their careers. The same thing is now happening with gangs. We have Minneapolis politicians, specifically prosecutors, who earlier in this year, Mary Moriarty, she's a DSA-backed candidate for prosecutor here in Minnesota. Thankfully, she's going to lose. And she isn't running for re-election now because she's so in the dumps with popularity now. Now they're just trying to replace her with another DSA candidate. But specifically her, earlier in the year, she had went out and she did a massive video public statement tour saying there are no Somali roving gangs. This was about 5-6 months ago. Well, what do you know? Just this last week, law enforcement is saying across multiple agencies throughout the metro right now, Minneapolis, St. Paul, that this is such a problem. We need a regional task force to address Somali gangs.
14: Wow.
1: Now, this is happening despite these defund the police politicians, these soft on crime prosecutors. Thankfully, we have great law enforcement. Now, the next thing, Larry, is we're going to have to now replace the politicians so we can actually support law enforcement and keep Minnesotans safe.
14: Well, Dustin, and also, thankfully, there's an election. It's coming up in less than 4 weeks now, and it seems pretty damn competitive there. Let's start with this all-important Senate race. Our former colleague, Michelle Tafoya, she was part of the Town Hall podcast family, and then she decided to hang up her microphone and run for Senate. I keep seeing these polls that show it neck and neck, toss up. Is this as close as it appears to us right now in Minnesota? Because I don't want to be fooled again, Dustin. I keep hearing that Minnesota has a chance to vote for a Republican, and then they always disappoint me.
1: So in the way I'm going to give you guys some hope here is I've worked on these statewide campaigns before I got into commentary with Town Hall. And I actually worked on the races that were the two closest in the last two decades here in Minnesota. Jim Schultz, who ran against Keith Ellison, lost by less than a percentage point. Ryan Wilson, who ran for auditor last time, finished within 0.3% of winning. That was in 2022, just one cycle ago. That was before the fraud. That was before Tim Walz ran for a vice president. And that was before Republicans actually had some authority to be able to punch and get into the national headlines to be able to actually expose this, because we know the local legacy media won't do it. We just saw how this last week they're using the same playbook they've always done to try to actually run cover for Democrats. But all this stuff has changed the game completely. And yes, now we're seeing in the public polls, not internals, public polls that are deemed the most accurate pollsters over the last decade, label this race as tied right now, dead heat. That's what Angie Craig, the Democrat opponent who is facing Peggy Flanagan, also predicted.
14: Yep.
1: And now I'm hearing these polls are internal, but and they won't tell me the exact number, but they are saying they're arriving to the same conclusion as the public polls. They're a little bit different models, but they're arriving at the same conclusion that this is a real race. And I was told, I won't say by who, but it's someone high up, a very high probability we're going to see funding also coming to the state now from national groups.
14: I would think so.
1: Yeah.
14: Listen, that's not only obviously important to our listener family at WWTC, the Patriot in Minneapolis, listening to us right now, but this has national implications. Even if some money from D.C. and from some of the MAGA inks, even if it doesn't help Michelle Tafoya win that race, which I think it could, she is a dynamic candidate. But making Flanagan and the Democrats spend more money in a state that they can't afford to spend money on, that helps Ken Paxton in Texas. Mm-hmm. That helps John Husted in Ohio, and on and on and on. So you're watching this going right down to the wire. It's a nail biter.
1: Yeah, no, completely. And the big issue here is the fraud. This is a specific localized issue. So honestly, a lot of these national trends, they don't even matter here in the state because everything is so local when it comes to the fraud. This is being pulled consistently as the number one issue. And now I didn't really see this coming, but an October surprise is Somali violence on top of all of it. So and also just to connect all that, there was Somali fraud that got us to the position we're currently in. Now we add violence to it. And yeah. Democrats running cover for them when average Minnesotans, they're kind of pissed off, Larry. So this is only going to help the outlook for Republicans in the state. And also, you mentioned it's going to help the national races 100% because we have dramatically more funding as Republicans nationally. So just dumping a couple million here would completely tear apart the Democrats in their ability to spread out money. But also the other races in this state. Keith Ellison is currently losing in the polls by 2-3% right now.
14: I was going to bring that up
1: and
14: next.
1: And we are actually funding this race more than Democrats. We're going to win that seat. That's a plus one right there. The auditor's race, this one's a little bit more interesting, but the Republicans actually had by 7 points, mostly because the Democrat has no name ID. So that's going to come back a little bit. Uh-huh. It's not going to be 7-point win. But the name state auditor, when all this fraud's happening, that's two statewide seats. And Larry, we are tied for second for the longest drought in the country of 20 years with California for not electing the statewide Republican. Only New York beats us by one cycle.
14: Incredible.
1: But we're tied. We are due for a change election here in Minnesota, and this is the opportunity.
14: Dustin Grege is our guest. He's a Minnesota-based journalist, and he writes columns at Town Hall Media, of course. And, Dustin, you mentioned this. By the way, I love the fact. So, basically, Peggy Flanagan can go up there and do what all the Democrats nationwide are doing and just seem Trump, Trump, Trump, Trump, Trump. And Minnesotans are like, yeah, we don't care. We're worried. We're angry about the fraud. And it really is making a difference. Let's hone in more on this Keith Ellison thing, because even more so than Flanagan, frankly, he is at the center of this fraud story that Nick Shirley helped uncover. Are you telling me that he really is behind right now and could lose? Because not only is that important for, you know, justice, but it also sort of takes Keith Ellison off the stage because he has bigger ambitions for his future.
1: Oh, completely. And Larry, I think you might be aware of this, but back when Tim Walz was running for vice president, Kamala Harris was running for president, who was on the short list for the national attorney general position? It was Keith Ellison right there. When I say we dodged a bullet as a country,

0: who runs that organization, has ISIS connections. So she can't run away from this. We recently found some unfolded video of her holding upside down flags at a Somali rally. She is the precipice of what has brought these people into Minnesota. So, and yes, we're seeing millions being dumped in.
1: We
0: she
1: gotta
0: is
1: break
0: absolutely
1: there.
0: Vulnerable. She's a harder one to beat, but she's vulnerable.
1: All right, so there's hope in Minnesota. Stay tuned, The Patriot. We'll there's have hope. Dustin Greigy back on. 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
5: I'm Taylor Riggs, and this is the Fox Business Report.
6: PepsiCo shares are up 1%. The parent company of Pepsi, Quaker Oats, and Frito-Lay Snacks is reporting a better-than-expected summer quarter, though it's cautious about this year. And PepsiCo says it's planning low to single-digit price increases on some snacks later this year or next year to cover higher costs. Stock futures are skidding. Crude oil prices are rising after an attack on a tanker in the Persian Gulf and a report suggesting President Trump is considering strikes on Iran before the midterm. Terms. Yields on U.S. Treasury notes have risen for the past 12 days. Taiwan Semiconductor, the world's largest contract chip maker, says its revenue rose to a record in the third quarter. This was a preview. Taiwan Semiconductor reports earnings next Thursday. That's your Fox Business Report. I'm Ginny Koseldon. Invested in you.
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11: In baseball, the Guardians are still alive.
12: Swung on, banged inside the bag at first. Down the right field line, headed toward the corner. Kwan scores, Ramirez scores, DeLauter scores, Adele on his way to third. The throw, the head first slide, it's a triple! His second triple in the series.
11: You heard it all on the Guardians radio network. They outscored the White Sox 9-3 to force a game four that will be on Thursday in Chicago at 8 p.m. Eastern time. The Brewers are headed back to the NLCS after eliminating the Padres 3-1. And for a second straight year, they're going to take on the Dodgers as L.A. eliminated the Braves in Atlanta, coming out on top 4-1. The Rays swept the Yankees 4-3 to advance to the ALCS for a third time in franchise history. And week five of the NFL kicks off with Thursday Night Football as the Cowboys will be hosting the Buccaneers.
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0: Stay with O'Connor and Company on Philadelphia's AM 990. 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
1: Let's hop across the border from Minnesota to Michigan there, where I am compelled to say that as of now, Minnesota seems to have the better football team in college football since they finally defeated Michigan after many years of fruitless attempts to win the Little Brown Jug. Every, you know, decade they get to win that game, and it was ugly to see Minnesota beat Michigan. That said, we're in this together, Golden Gophers. We got to defeat these Democrat candidates. You've got your Senate race. I'm doing my best, and you need to help us out in Michigan as well, as we have one of the most important Senate races this time around because the Democrat nominee is a radical, Abdul El Sayed. You want to know how radical he is? Leland Vittert, my buddy at News Nation, asked him a very simple question that should be very easy for an American politician running for the U.S. Senate to answer. Who is a bigger threat to America and who is a bigger threat on the world stage, Iran or Israel? You want to know why voters in Michigan, Democrats, are reluctant to support this guy? Because he can't answer that basic question. And by the way, not answering that question is an answer unto itself. Who's a bigger threat, Iran or Israel? Take a listen to this. Clip 25, please.
2: One of your supporters we interviewed seemed to think that Iran was a bigger threat. Israel, he seemed to think Israel was a bigger threat than Iran to the United States. Do you agree?
3: Well, look, at the end of the day, our job is to address our issues diplomatically. But, you know, right now, we are in the war in Iran in part because of the advocacy of the Israeli prime minister. There's no disagreement on that. He came to the Situation Room and advocated for the war. And we're now paying, what, $1,600 for it? Our gas, our groceries are unaffordable. And that's on top of the billions in tax dollars that we spend sending our money over there. Now, how we think about a threat, that's...
2: I mean, you're going to be a senator. What do you view as the biggest threat?
3: I've been more than extremely clear about this. I don't want our tax dollars being used to subsidize war abroad. I don't want our tax dollars being used to fund unconditionally foreign militaries. I think it's important that we be the first among equals to enforce international law against any and every country that breaks it. So this sort of like hypothetical, who's a bigger threat, is a dumb question. I'm sorry.
1: He won't answer because we know the answer. He won't answer because he knows it will hurt him in the election. We know his answer. By the way, lost in the mix of all of this, did you hear what he said? He wants America to be first among equals on the world stage when it comes to foreign policy and national security. First among equals? He's running for the United States Senate in the United States of America so that America can be first among equals on the world stage. No. We lead the world. And we have to lead the world. There's no first among equals here. So there's that, and that's kind of a problem for him right now in Michigan, because as we showed you yesterday, this focus group of Jewish Democrats, they cannot bring themselves, because he can't bring himself to say that Iran's a bigger threat than Israel. He can't bring himself to say that the Jewish people have the right to exist peacefully in the Middle East. So there's that. He's also got a major problem with black voters. As we've been pointing out, he brought in Kamala Harris to speak without him there at the NAACP, because black voters in Detroit and County, Michigan, they have a long going feud with the Arab Americans that Abdul El Sayed represents. He's not getting the black vote. The black vote went to Haley Stevens in the primary and she almost defeated him. He's done nothing to be able to fix that. Here's Ron Brownstein on CNN echoing that problem. Take a listen to this, clip six.
4: I was in Michigan the weekend before the primary, and I was in a black church in Detroit where they were having a meeting of the statewide Al Sharpton's National Action Network. And the minister excoriated El Sayed, said he was more concerned about Gaza than about Detroit, but also made a point that it raises us beyond an individual candidate. He talked basically about the way Arab American shopkeepers treat black patrons, right? So there are issues that go beyond.
1: He cares more about Gaza than he cares about Detroit, sums it up nicely. Also, CNN had another article where they spoke to a black minister who said that he had reached out after the primary to try to get him over there and to mend some fences. He never returned his text, so F him, said the pastor, a man of the cloth. Well, the good news is he's bringing in Barack Obama to help build up the black vote, you know, just like Barack Obama successfully did for Kamala Harris in Michigan back in 24. Oh, wait a second. that didn't work, did it? Well, I'm sure it'll work for Abdul al-Sayed, because Abdul al-Sayed has a long history of great love and affection for Barack Obama. Or does he? Well, take a listen to this report, also, by the way, from CNN.
5: This one is full. They're, you know, they know these images and they can see this, and this is a full rally. So
1: the nine here. Nine is what we're looking for. Go. Thank you.
5: A K-File investigation reveals that al-Sayed spent years sharply criticizing Obama's presidency. At one point, this was back in 2012, he said a, quote, list of his failures goes on, end quote. And years later, argued that America was not, quote, better off after 8 years of Obama in the White House. Now, that criticism covered everything from health care and immigration to the economy, civil liberties, and America's wars abroad. It comes as al-Sayed prepares to face Republican Mike Rogers tomorrow night in their first head-to-head debate. And out front now is K-File's Andrew Kaczynski.
1: Yeah.
5: And Andrew, these were
1: Kaczynski
5: not...
1: brings in the receipts, as he always does. Yeah. Al-Sayed has a long history of being very negative and critical and basically saying the Obama presidency was a failure because he didn't do all the radical things that he promised to do. Sound familiar? You can never be radical enough for these radicals. And now Obama's going to come help him out. Well, the good news is Obama famously doesn't have any thin skin at all. Oh, no. He can take criticism with the best of them. He'll roll with the punches. You can criticize him and all's fair in love. Oh, this is going to be great. That debate is tonight, by the way, between Rogers and al-Sayed. And tomorrow we'll have all the highlights for you. Did al-Sayed say that Obama failed on health care? Well, on this we can agree. 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
7: This is Hugh Hewitt for townhall.com. Social media influencer Hassan Piker is now the face of the Democratic Party. Piker wears his Mao jacket, hoses his Twitch audience down with absurd political takes. Piker uses social media to monetize the worst impulses of the extremes in American politics. In the course of doing so, he personally carried the most radical major party candidate in memory, Michigan Democrat Abdul al-Sayed, to that party's nomination for the United States Senate. Piker has now gone so supernova radical that some Democratic leaders have tried to rebuke him without even naming him, including House Minority Leader Hakeem Jeffries. It's not going to work. Piker and the socialist fever he represents is repelling the moderate Americans who love the country, especially in the Democratic Party. It should not be difficult to say. Voters ought to reject Hassan Piker, Abdul al-Sayed, Alexandria Ocasio-Cortez, Rashida Tlaib, and I could go on by name. They also ought to be rejected at the ballot box.
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9: Breaking news this hour from Town Hall. I'm Rich Thomason. Parts of the Gulf Coast readying for the arrival of the first hurricane of this Atlantic hurricane season. Hurricane Isaias is forecast to hit the northern Gulf Coast between Mississippi and the Florida Panhandle tomorrow into Saturday. The storm could slam oil producers and refiners.
10: The forecast puts Isaias on a track through parts of the Gulf that are populated with oil drilling platforms and potentially some refineries, too.
11: Well, we're certainly on high alert.
10: Chet Thompson is president of the American Fuel and Petrochemical Manufacturers. He says they know the drill.
11: We've gone through these storms before. We are well prepared. History shows that we bounce back very quickly.
10: Isaias could cut oil production in the Gulf roughly 10% or about 185,000 barrels per day. I'm Rory O'Neill.
9: A Nashville judge is ordering Tennessee to preserve evidence from the failed execution of a death row inmate.
12: Krista Pike remains hospitalized, shackled at both feet and by her right arm to the hospital bed, according to attorney Randy Spivey.
13: She has a blood clot in one of her arms. She has pneumonia. She is not able to swallow yet, so she has not eaten. She cannot move either of her arms. Both of her arms and hands are tremendously swollen, and we do not know what, if any, function she will regain in her arms.
12: Spivey says attorneys were told Pike was brain dead on Monday night and that life support would be removed, but she woke up Tuesday morning and began talking. I'm Paul Miles.
9: The 18-year-old son of Somali immigrants is under arrest, accused of plotting an ISIS-inspired attack on Minnesota's Mall of America. The alleged plot was foiled by the FBI. Elon Musk will be joining President Trump today at the White House. It's a summit on science. On Wall Street, the Dow futures down 351. More on these stories at townhall.com.
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14: Today, expect mostly sunny skies, creating nice conditions with a high of 78. Tonight will be mainly clear with a low of 54. Tomorrow will bring sunny and comfortable weather with a high of 74. As for Saturday, expect sun filtering through high clouds with a high of 74. I'm meteorologist Jason Caterina on Philadelphia's AM 990 The Answer and 990theanswer.com.
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18: 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The new documentary, Can You Hear Me Now? 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
25: From the wild world of DC politics to America's culture clash, brace yourself for the reality check you've been waiting for. 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
26: Wow, a lot happening in America and around the world over the last several days. I, of course, took a little sojourn, a little vacation. You know, it's funny, when you talk about having a health challenge, like this little blockage I've got in the artery of my heart, everybody thinks I dropped dead. I was getting these angry comments on social media. Why are you not there? Where are you? Well, I went up to Salem, Massachusetts. I've always wanted to go to Salem. Never been to Salem. And I thought it would be kind of neat to explore one of America's historic little cities, little town, little village. And had a great few days. But I was paying attention. I didn't go anywhere. I was following the news and trying to keep up with everything. We've got the Fine People hoax 2.0. Trump, the anti-Trump universe, trying to convince people, gullible people, I would say, that Trump wants Iran to nuke L.A. and San Diego. You got to be kidding me. That's the best they've got. It sort of gives me a little burst of optimism about the midterm election. 26 days away. That's what they're reduced to doing? Lying about him? And pretending that he said, let's go nuke, hey, Iran, go nuke L.A. and San Diego? When everybody knows that isn't even close to what he said? Okay, all right then, go with that. We'll see how that plays out for you. Meanwhile, anti-Israel protesters turned out by the hundreds all throughout New York City yesterday. Huh, how about that? I doubt that any of those anti-Israel protesters are registered Democrats. I mean, registered Republicans, Democrats all, just a hunch. And an 18-year-old man in Minnesota was arrested, charged with an ISIS-inspired mass casualty attack on the Mall of America. So all this is swirling around. The mayor of New York practically praising Hamas on the October 7th anniversary, the left using the October 7th anniversary to attack Israel. Marco Rubio, with a fascinating speech out of Greece. We're going to share that with you. And I've got to start with a conversation that I hope you'll engage in with me. And it's a conversation that is led by me wanting to care, knowing I should care, knowing people care, but regrettably, I don't care. It has to do with the battle over America's clocks. President Trump has picked a fight with one of his top allies, Tom Cotton. Trump and apparently a lot of Americans want this dumb changing of the clocks twice a year to end. President Trump wants daylight saving time. And I want to make sure I say it right. Daylight saving, not savings. You always want to say savings, but it's saving apparently. And Trump wants to let states voluntarily observe daylight saving time year-round to do away with the twice-a-year ritual of changing our clock. Spring forward, fall behind, right? We all grew up remembering that little ditty. Well, Tom Cotton is digging his heels in. He's afraid kids are going to start getting run over who are waiting for the school bus. I think that's his objection. I don't know what his objection is. Seems like a worthy thing to be concerned about. On the other hand, it sounds like most Americans are with President Trump on this. And in fact, the president got so annoyed with Tom Cotton that I believe he gave out his cell phone number the other day to encourage people to call Senator Cotton and get him to change his mind. The battle over daylight saving time. Here's my problem. I cannot even muster the slightest bit of concern over this issue. However, my team tells me you're going to want to talk about it. So you know me. I'm like Pavlov's dog. I'll give out the phone number, 800-655-MIKE. I'll remind you we're in the Relief Factor studios and that I'm back from a few days of vacation, Thursday, October 8th, thanks to Joey Hudson for doing a splendid job guest hosting, as he always does. I'm going to say to you, I don't really care if we change the clocks or we don't change the clocks. It doesn't impact my life in any way, shape, or form. You know me. I'm a selfish man. I'm a very self-centered individual. Enough about me. Let's talk about me. In my life, I don't care if I turn the clock forward, backwards, or sideways. I don't have kids of an age where they're going to have to wait for the school bus. I'm not out in the crops. I'm not plowing the fields. I don't have any interest whatsoever in the outcome of this debate. But evidently, people are pretty passionate about it. So we're going to find out. We'll see if Tracy is right, that you are definitely going to want to talk about it. 800-655-MIKE is my number. You could call or text. 800-655-6453. According to Fox News, this is a popular issue with voters and the president. The House passed the bill, but now the Senate wants to block it, led by Tom Cotton, who thinks it's a terrible idea. Let's see what you think. 800-655-MIKE. I hope you join us.

0: Millions will vote soon. But do they really know the issues? Now, Rob Schmidt is on Newsmax tonight talking about the war for America's future. Rob Schmidt reveals that many Americans are embracing socialism, especially young people. 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A secure border, biggest tax cuts in history, inflation under control, lowest drug prices, largest crime drop ever, and so much more. Rob has the whole story on Trump and the media. So watch Newsmax on cable tonight. 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
13: Wall Street Business Report, I'm Bill Alexander. Most Federal Reserve officials expect that another interest rate increase will likely be needed this year to combat inflation, according to minutes released Wednesday from the central bank's most recent meeting. The officials unanimously agreed that the inflation was still elevated and had not made much progress toward their 2% target in recent months. U.S. natural gas futures climbed about 3% to nearly a two-week high on a drop in output due to recent pipeline problems and worries that a Gulf of Mexico storm could cause further supply disruptions. The average price of gasoline in the United States is $4.37 a gallon, up 22 cents from last month. The average U.S. mortgage rates are the highest since mid-November 2023, according to the Mortgage Bankers Association, today hovering around 7.43% to 7.49% for a 30-year fixed-rate loan. For the Wall Street Business Report, I'm Bill Alexander in Washington.
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8: I promise you we're going to spend about 5 minutes on this. We're not spending... We got a country to save. We got 27 days or 26 days, whatever it is, less than a month before the midterms. Trump's campaigning. They're taking his remarks and desperately trying to distort them to try to gain an advantage. Every poll says we're going to get clobbered. I don't know that I believe it. I'm looking around at my country and I'm seeing the disintegration of decency and morality. I'm seeing a lot of evil people. Somebody pointed out, incidentally, this Zohran Mamdani, when he loses the used car salesman grin, he looks stone cold evil. This is a guy, when he's not smiling, it puts a chill up your spine. And what he did on October 7th, the anniversary of the Hamas massacre, it's one of the most egregious things I've ever seen an American mayor or any politician ever do. We're going to tackle all that with you. Lines are jammed. Tracy's right. Apparently you're fired up about daylight saving time. Texas, Dallas writes, leave daylight saving time alone. Indiana, I live right on the border of daylight saving time. It's a pain trying to figure out what time it is at the house versus what time it is at the restaurant you're going to. Well, that could be aggravating. Naples, Florida. Tom, farmers don't change their clocks no matter what. It screws up their stock feeding and milking schedules. Well, there you go. All right, your call coming up after I make a major, massive announcement. You want to know why I came back to work today? Somebody said, why don't you just take the full week off? Well, first of all, I hate taking time off. There's too much going on. We got the midterms coming, so I'm glad to be back. But number two, massive announcement. My Pillow is back. That's right. When I go to the text line, I once more return to the My Pillow text line. I get to tell you about one of my favorite companies in America, My Pillow. 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Oh, we're not ready. See? The whole studio is changed today. So we'll find the button. Come on, Eric. We got to make sure we get that in the good old-fashioned rotation. My day won't be complete without singing. Come on, everybody sing along with me. One, two, three. All right, we don't have it. Can I go back to Salem, Massachusetts again? As soon as he finds it, we'll play it. Eric's having a day over here. I'll tell you what, he missed me. We got it, Eric? 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
8: Promo code MikeG, and welcome back, MyPillow. Welcome, James, Northport, Florida. 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
15: Okay, Mike, I'm in construction. I'm a paint contractor, and every year, we lose more daylight in the mornings, and then when the clock changes, the daylight comes back earlier. Most construction workers start work at 7:30 in the morning. If we change the way it works, we won't be able to start work till 9 a.m.
8: Well, for 6 months out of the year, right?
15: Right. Yeah.
8: Right.
15: Yes.
8: Right. Right. So you want it left alone?
15: Yes, sir.
8: You like the change? All right. Appreciate it, Tim, Green Bay, Wisconsin. Hey, Tim. Welcome.
16: Hey, same with the last caller. I'm a blue-collar worker, and just like he said, we work when the sun goes up, and we go home when the sun goes down. And not only that, there's been a lot of studies showing that as far as the construction world, more accidents happen at night, night driving, whatever, when they're on the roads. And that's one thing we need to look at, too, besides the kids standing outside in the dark waiting for a school bus. That's
8: gotcha.
16: All I got. Thank you.
8: All right, thank you, Tim. One open line, 800. I feel so stupid. We got two more minutes on this, so make it count. 800-655-MIKE, because honest to gosh, I can't think of an issue that I care less about, and I feel guilty. Because Tracy keeps telling me, no, you'll see. Where do you see your phones? They'll blow up. People are going to... I could care. All right, change them. All right, good. I mean, even if you're arguing, the first two callers out of the gate, no, leave it the way it is. All right, fine, leave it the way it is. What do I care? Just got to remember to do it. Michelle's in Abilene, Texas. Hey, Michelle.
17: Edge sword, because I'm in construction as well, but from a physiological standpoint, it messes with the circadian rhythm, and there's a lot of people that are sleep deprived because if you disrupt the circadian rhythm all the time, you can't establish a pattern and get your sleep proper. So sleep has gone down, and I think it has been proven the circadian rhythm has been disrupted, and there's a bunch of zombies walking around because they're too active, late in the evening.
8: Gotcha. Well, let me tell you something. I want my circadian rhythm left alone. I got enough issues with rhythm. I had Tony, incidentally, comes in. Tony's worried about my little heart blockage thing because he's afraid I'm going to stress about it so much that I'm going to give myself a heart attack. And he's got a point. So I'm not worried about it. I'm taking the meds. I'm doing everything I'm supposed to do. Look how good I look, huh? Not one person, I haven't seen anybody in this office in 6 months, not one person said, wow, Mike, you lost 40 pounds. But that's okay. I just let it roll off my back. I also have to remind myself that they do see me every day on Salem News Channel, so maybe it doesn't count. But I don't want anybody to touch my circadian rhythm. President Trump's been in a rhythm. President Trump's on the campaign trail, traveling from Nebraska to Texas on behalf of Ken Paxton. Here we go again. With yet another hoax. It's the fine people hoax all over again. The lying that they engage in, I think, is a sign of desperation. We'll tell you about that and a lot more coming up.
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20: This is Seth Leibson for townhall.com. Now that Democratic Socialists of America and their allies have engaged in a non-hostile takeover of the Democratic Party, prepare to see more and more professional Democrats try to deflect and project. This week, Donna Brazile wrote an op-ed saying the DSA is not a concern because House Minority Leader Hakeem Jeffries will have the spine to prevent them from enacting their agenda. That would be much more convincing if elected leaders of the Democratic Party told us this. The only denunciations of the socialist growth within the Democratic Party are from unelected commentators like Brazile. Hakeem Jeffries himself has said the socialists will be a welcome part of the Democratic caucus when elected. Indeed, the socialists in the Democratic Party have grown precisely because elected Democrats have capitulated to them time and again. If you think elected leaders of the Democratic Party will stand up to their extremists, just look at their anemic response to El Sayed, Hassan Piker, Graham Platner, Ilhan Omar, Zohran Mamdani, and I could go on. The stakes here are high. Do not be gaslit.
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22: With SRN News, I'm Rich Thomason in Washington. A late arrival, the first hurricane of the 2026 Atlantic hurricane season, is bulking up in the Gulf of America. Hurricane Isai Eos is forecast to slam the northern Gulf Coast between Mississippi and the Florida Panhandle starting tomorrow, going into Saturday. The feds are holding an 18-year-old who allegedly planned an attack on the Mall of America near Minneapolis. Investigators say the man had pledged allegiance to ISIS. That plague outbreak in Siberia, President Trump refuses to fuel speculation about it being linked to a bioweapons program. He apparently has yet to talk with Russian President Putin about the situation. And a federal appeals court panel is considering a lawsuit over Saudi Arabia's alleged role in the 9/11 attacks. The opening bell is sounding on Wall Street. Stocks starting off the day deep in the red. More details, srnnews.com.
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23: Today, expect mostly sunny skies, creating nice conditions with a high of 78. Tonight will be mainly clear with a low of 54. Tomorrow will bring sunny and comfortable weather with a high of 74. As for Saturday, expect sun filtering through high clouds with a high of 74. I'm meteorologist Jason Caterina on Philadelphia's AM 990 The Answer and 990theanswer.com.
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1: It's hard for me to even get angry at the attempt at another hoax regarding the actual words of Donald Trump. I reposted ABC News from this week on Twitter, on X. ABC News wrote, President Trump suggested that Iran could take out Los Angeles and San Diego if it were allowed to develop a nuclear weapon. Now, that is an accurate characterization of what he said. And I've got the clip here. I mean, I know that you've probably heard it and seen it, but we might as well revisit it for the benefit of any morons who might be in this audience who actually think that President Trump was hoping or inviting Iran would nuke L.A. and San Diego. ABC News writes, Trump suggested that Iran could take out Los Angeles and San Diego if it were allowed to develop a nuke. Trump's comments during a political rally in Nebraska came in the wake of two foiled terror plots in recent weeks, including an attack on an Israel-bound passenger flight in the Middle East and a potential attack on a U.K. airbase used by the U.S. Air Force. This also comes during a week when an 18-year-old man in Minnesota was arrested for plotting an ISIS-inspired mass casualty attack on the Mall of America. And I reposted ABC, and I wrote, I wonder, and you're going to have to pardon my French here a little bit, I'll clean it up, for broadcast, I wrote, I wonder if any of the a-holes pretending that Trump wants L.A. and San Diego taken out by a nuke will acknowledge ABC accurately describing what he said. It's probably too much to ask for, right? I mean, and news agency, Charlotte, WBT-TV, total garbage, running with the claim that Trump hopes Iran will nuke L.A. and San Diego. And I had to point out that the WBT X page, they've got a caption how they're your most trusted local news in Charlotte. Yeah, they're real trusted. They're real trustworthy. They're real trustworthy. Now, in case you haven't been paying much attention to this Fine People hoax, and incidentally, let's remember what the Fine People hoax was. It's where they pretended that he said there were fine neo-Nazis. He was describing the political climate of Charlottesville, Virginia, and he was pointing out that there are fine people on both sides of the debate regarding Confederate memorials and statues. And incidentally, he's right. There are good people on both sides of that debate. You could argue either one. I happen to disagree with erasing history. The Civil War was a part of American history. Slavery did occur, and we shouldn't ignore it or forget. And there were Confederate generals and soldiers and people who are ancestors and relatives of people living today. And there are fine people who will argue you shouldn't take those statues down. I would acknowledge there are other fine people who think that they're a grim, bitter reminder of a dark chapter, and it's painful, and if you've got an ancestor who was a slave, you shouldn't drive by a statue. I don't think that's a bad person. There are fine people on both sides of that debate. But what that got turned into by the liars, by the desperate Trump haters, that got turned into, oh, Trump says there's fine neo-Nazis, that there are fine white supremacists, and there are fine non-white supremacists. And they lied. All you had to do was look at the clip. And that's all you have to do is listen and look at the clip of what he said about Iran and Los Angeles and San Diego. Here's what he said the other night at this rally in Nebraska.
2: I want to see a tremendous victory. You want to see a tremendous victory because it verifies all the things we did. And again, remember, with the war, it's just artificial. It's a little bit high. It's a small price to pay for keeping the world safe, keeping our country safe. They can take out a city. Let them take out Los Angeles. Let them take out San Diego. This is a very small price to pay. And it's going to be over with very soon. It's essentially almost over with. And they might keep going a little long. You know, they always say they have a big threshold for pain. They need it. Let me tell you, they need it. But it's going to end very soon, and it'll end one way or the other, and your gas and your gasoline. And
1: now, everybody in that room, everybody who saw that on television or heard it on the radio or saw it online knows exactly what he was saying. Everybody knows that. But instead, they ran with, Trump wants Iran to nuke L.A. and San Diego. The mayor of Los Angeles, a despicable little woman by the name of Karen Bass, posted on X, we should not be in a position where we are questioning whether or not the president of the United States is threatening cities in his own country. Lady, ain't nobody questioning it because nobody believes he did that. You included. Karen Bass knows she's lying through her teeth. She knows Trump didn't call on Iran to nuke L.A. or San Diego. And then she said, I called Congressman Garcia, ranking member of the House Oversight and Government Reform Committee, to investigate the dangerous threats the president has encouraged this week against Angelenos. We will always stand together. Newsom's doing the same crap. Newsom's beating that drum. Oh, this is awful. He's threatening two of our cities. He wants Iran to... And they're lying through their teeth. But here's what's more insidious than the hoax, than the lie itself. Do you recognize how much contempt these people have for the American people? They hope they can insult your intelligence because you are so stupid that you won't bother to pay attention to what Trump actually said. It's the same thing with the Fine People hoax. The bargain is this. The equation is this. They're hoping that enough people don't know what he actually said that they can accomplish the lie. They're hoping that enough people are going about their busy lives, not really paying attention, and that they can regurgitate a complete and utter falsehood. And they can get away with it. Because frankly, for a president to encourage our enemy to nuke two American cities, that would be an awful thing to do. That would be a terrible thing for any president to do. But of course, it's not true. And everybody involved in the process knows it's not true. We've seen this over and over and over again. Everything. I mean, from every lie they've ever told about him. You get political opportunists who say, aha, let's try to hang this around Trump's neck. And let's fake outrage. And the insanity is there are going to be people who believe it. The funny thing about this particular story is that nobody could call this show and argue with me about this. You just heard the clip. You know what he said. You don't think he was encouraging Iran to nuke two California cities. That's the funny part about it. It's not even up for debate. I mean, we are way past, I think it was Glenn Beck who said on social media, we're way past TDS, Trump Derangement Syndrome. This is something much, much worse. You know, Nancy Pelosi laid this out. It's called the wrap-up smear. You smear post-fact and hope that enough people will pay attention that you can win over people 26 or 27 days before a midterm election. It's repulsive, is what it is. But what's infuriating to me, and I wonder if you agree, what's most infuriating is how stupid they think the American people really are. Are they right? Maybe there's enough dumb people who will buy it. Let's see what you think. 800-655-MIKE. 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We've got a line or two open for you. 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

0: Seven owners, seven and I, says earnings declined in the recent quarter, though in North America, its Speedway gas station business helped offset higher expenses. That's your Fox Business Report. I'm Jenny Coselda. 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
4: In baseball, the NLCS is set. For a second straight year, the Brewers will be taking on the Dodgers. Milwaukee eliminated the Padres in San Diego, coming out on top 3-1, while the Dodgers eliminated the Braves in Atlanta, coming out on top 4-1. Game one of the NLCS will be on Sunday in Milwaukee. The Rays swept the Yankees 4-3 to advance to the ALCS. New York thought they had tied the game in the sixth inning on a two-run home run from Anthony Volpe, but upon review, it was overturned due to fan interference. The Guardians outscored the White Sox 9-3 to keep their season alive. Game 4 is on Thursday at 8 p.m. Eastern Time in Chicago. In the NFL, Chargers offensive tackle Joe Alt is expected to miss Sunday's game against the Broncos with a neck injury. And in the WNBA semifinals, the Dream defeated the Liberty 101-98 in overtime, and the Valkyries topped the Aces 83-81.
2: 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The Answer. Mike Gallagher.
5: Are we ever going to get tired of people trying to fall for it all? And Tracy found this clip of Nancy Pelosi from 6 years ago. The wrap-up smear. And that's what's in play here with lying about Trump. Incidentally, I absolutely want to challenge anyone who hates Trump. You don't like what I believe in, you don't like my politics, you don't like me, hey, call the show and tell me that he said that he wants Iran to nuke L.A. and San Diego. Knock yourself out. Make that argument. Make the case that that clip that you just heard and saw on Salem News Channel, that clip was Trump wishing for nuclear destruction of Los Angeles and San Diego. Make that call. I want to hear you make the argument. You can't, because you'll be completely fabricating what happened. But this is how they roll. This is what they've got. And it makes me a little encouraged, because it makes me believe that they're desperate and think they may not have the big blue tsunami that the media hopes they have. Give me your reaction to this story. I really would love to know if you recognize how much they hate the American people. You'd have to hate a country in order to think that you can convince them that up is down and left is right. I mean, everything is inverted. And they want you to believe that the president of the United States stood before a group of people in Nebraska, a president who literally has put his life on the line for this country, a guy who threw away all of his private life luxury to serve this country, to fight to make this country great, to do everything as if he thinks he wants Trump supporters in San Diego and L.A., or Trump critics for that matter, to be nuked. You know he didn't say it. Everybody knows he didn't say it. And for these despicable people to play this game, might it backfire? Might it backfire? Here was what Nancy Pelosi said 6 years ago. When you see Gavin Newsom and Karen Bass and all these big

0: mouth Democrats pretending that Trump wants Iran to nuke LA and San Diego, there is a strategy behind it. It is an actual mechanism. It's a process. It's the same thing as the fine people hoax. The hoax has a plan, and Nancy Pelosi laid it out 6 years ago.
1: You call it the wrap-up smear. You smear somebody with falsehoods and all the rest, and then you merchandise it. And then you write it, and they'll say, see, it's reported in the press that this, this, this, and this. So they have that validation that the press reported the smear, and then it's called the wrap-up smear. Now I'm going to merchandise the press's report on the smear that we made. And it's a tactic. And it's self-evident. But I think I'm worth the trouble, quite frankly.
0: There you go. I'm worth it. She's complaining that she's the victim of the wrap-up smear. And what Democrats are doing now is taking the wrap-up smear and employing it against Donald Trump. Will it work? Will they be successful? I mean, this is the fascinating part about this hoax is the fine people hoax survived for a long time. Now, of course, it's been thoroughly debunked. By now, people know what he was saying. But not everybody knows. It's the old thing about throwing enough crap against the wall and seeing what sticks. You throw enough stuff against the wall, maybe it'll stick. Maybe some gullible American somewhere was getting ready to pull the lever for a bunch of Republicans in 26 days. And they think that their president wants two American cities nuked. Will it work? 800-655-MIKE. 800-655-6453. 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Steve's back from Pennsylvania. Hey, Steve, how are you?
2: Doing fine, Mike. Mike, you know, in ancient Rome, you could go visit it. People go on their vacation to see statues of Nero and Caligula. They didn't take anything down.
0: No.
2: It's all still up.
0: I know. That's the fine people. Yeah. That's the fine people hoax. And that's the other lie that they told over and over again, that Trump somehow thought was claiming there were fine neo-Nazis and fine skinheads and fine white supremacists. And it was a complete lie. It was a totally debunked hoax. Daniel's in Philly. Hey, Daniel.
3: Hey, Mike. Best show on the radio, I gotta say.
0: God bless you. How are you, sir?
3: Pretty good. And I'm here to defend what you're saying regarding this whole Iran thing. First off, why would Trump want anywhere nuked in our country at all when he has been doing everything to take out their nuke power in Iran?
0: Exactly. Well, none of it makes any, you know, you're right. It doesn't make any sense at all. Nobody believes it, but they regurgitate the lie thinking it's going to work. Well, guess what? It's not going to work. It may just backfire, and maybe, just maybe, we can achieve something really, really special in 26 days. It's in God's hands and your hand when you go show up and vote. Hey, the mayor of New York City had a special dinner last night. It's now noticed where he dined. It won't surprise you, but it ought to disgust you. We'll tell you about the disgusting week that the mayor of New York City has been having. That and more as we continue this busy Thursday episode of the Mike Gallagher Show. I'm on this health kick now. Obviously, it's smart. I'm losing the weight thanks to PhD. 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
6: I'm Ruth Kramer with Mission Network News. Youth protests in France over the last week were sparked by school conditions, but it has exploded into widespread unrest. Over 6,000 have been arrested, mostly teens. Anna Mosimi with Far FM, a trans world radio partner, says the riots no longer have a single cause, as youth with all kinds of anger and agendas have joined the unrest. Christians in France are meeting young people with gospel hope. Pray people choose Christ's peace. And Prisoners for Christ, based in the United States, has shipped tens of thousands of Christian living resources to prison inmates this year. Two resources help parents in prison build godly relationships with their children. Hannah's Gift is for mothers, and Malachi Dad's is for fathers. Jill Payne Holman with PFC says both curriculums are written by inmates for inmates. Parenting from prison means facing broken relationships. Find your place in the story at missionnews.org. Mission Network News is a service of One Way Ministries. I'm Ruth Kramer.
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7: Breaking news this hour from Town Hall. I'm Rich Thomason. Arriving late, the first hurricane of the 2026 Atlantic hurricane season, building strength in the Gulf of America. Hurricane Isaias is forecast to slam the northern Gulf Coast between Mississippi and the Florida Panhandle tomorrow into Saturday. The feds are holding an 18-year-old who allegedly planned an attack on the Mall of America near Minneapolis. Investigators say the man had pledged allegiance to ISIS.
8: The FBI charging the 18-year-old Somali immigrant with plotting an anti-Semitic terrorist attack on the Mall of America, which is owned by a Jewish person. He was arrested after buying an AK-47 and 200 rounds of ammunition for $600 from an undercover FBI agent. The feds have been tracking him for almost 2 years while he was exchanging messages with a confidential informant.
7: Correspondent Laura Winters. At plague outbreak in Siberia, President Trump refuses to fuel speculation about it possibly being linked to a bioweapons program.
9: Trump was asked the question by reporters in the Oval Office Wednesday, and he added, Russia says they have it under control, but we'll find out. On Tuesday, Trump said he was anticipating a phone call with Russia's Vladimir Putin about the plague issue, but that hasn't happened yet. Russian officials said at first a woman at an anti-plague research institute died from an unspecified form of the disease, then later said the woman died from pneumonia. Secretary of State Marco Rubio on Tuesday called on Russia to be more transparent about the incident. I'm Mark Mayfield.
7: A federal appeals court panel is considering a lawsuit over Saudi Arabia's alleged role in the 9/11 attacks. Victims' families want the Saudis held accountable for 9/11. They first filed suit back in 2004. On Wall Street, the Dow is down about 22 points. The Nasdaq off 168. More on these stories, townhall.com.
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10: This afternoon will be beautiful with plenty of sunshine and a high of 71. Tonight, expect mainly clear skies with a low of 55. Tomorrow will be mostly sunny and nice, reaching a high of 79. Looking ahead to Friday, it will be sunny and comfortable with a high of 74. I'm meteorologist Jason Caterina on Philadelphia's AM 990, The Answer, and 990theanswer.com.
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1: the wild world of D.C. politics to America's culture clash, brace yourself for the reality check you've been waiting for. 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
0: Try to imagine a mayor of a major American city after Pearl Harbor issue a statement on the anniversary of Pearl Harbor and say, yeah, Pearl Harbor wasn't great. The Japanese shouldn't have done that. But really what the United States did in response is genocidal and horrific and terrible. And I need to condemn the United States. Imagine a mayor doing that. Yesterday was the third anniversary of the atrocity known as October 7th in Israel. The left, led by the mayor of New York City, Zohran Mamdani, used the anniversary of the slaughter and the rape and the torture and the kidnapping of innocent Jews in Israel. They took that date as an opportunity to attack Israel. It was a really chilling day, particularly in New York City, where over at Columbia University, hundreds of people took to the streets to demonstrate against Israel and the victims of the October 7th massacre. Now, this carries particular weight because this week it was announced that an 18-year-old named Sheikhdun Abdullah Mohammed was planning to conduct a mass shooting at the Mall of America, an ISIS-inspired mass casualty event. But in the same week that we find out about that, we learn and witness the most horrifying reality, that the mayor of New York is cheerleading in the anti-Israel rhetoric. Mamdani decided to release a statement. The mayor of New York City decided to say on the anniversary of the horrific, vicious, heartless, cowardly, cruel attacks on men, women, and children. Mamdani wrote, "This day is profoundly painful for so many New Yorkers. It marks 3 years since the horrific war crimes of October 7th. On that day, Hamas killed more than 1,100 Israelis and abducted 251 others. We grieve alongside our many friends and neighbors who still carry that unthinkable loss." Now, he could have quit while he was ahead. End it right there. But instead, he decided to dedicate three times those words with the following. "The suffering did not begin nor end that day. It instead continued through the Israeli government's devastating ongoing genocide in Gaza, in which it has killed more than 74,000 Palestinians, including more than 21,000 children. Even since the so-called ceasefire, more than 1,400 Palestinians have been killed. That suffering has intensified with every Israeli bomb dropped on ambulances waiting outside hospitals, every drone strike targeting a residential building or journalist, and every shipment of food aid turned away at a border crossing. Many New Yorkers are reckoning with this unbearable grief, and we mourn alongside them, all while knowing that our tax dollars fund these war crimes." 3 years later, he concludes, "We must refuse to accept a world in which occupation and apartheid continue, where war crimes are met with impunity and our federal government continues its complicity with every arms shipment. To honor the dead, we must fight for a world in which every person can live with freedom, safety, and dignity. Because after all, that's what the Hamas terrorists want, right? They want a world where everybody can live with freedom, safety, and dignity. As they were burning babies alive, as they were lopping the breasts off of young women, raping and torturing and tormenting innocent Jews, I'm sure Mamdani believes that Hamas's objective is to make sure every one of those persons can live with freedom, safety, and dignity. And it feels like this time Mamdani went too far. It feels to me, as I saw clips of him being booed in the streets of New York City, and incidentally, he's not even being booed by pro-Israeli demonstrators. He's being booed by anti-Israeli freaks. He's being booed by the monsters who somehow think that Hamas is the good guy and an innocent Jew in Israel is the bad guy. They're booing him in the streets now. He's getting it from both sides. But he also crossed a line with this statement yesterday. It would be exactly what I said. A mayor saying, oh, Japan did a bad thing with Pearl Harbor, but look how awful the United States is. That's what Mamdani thinks of Israel. And oh, P.S., fun fact, he went to dinner last night. Went out to dinner. He was photographed inside a restaurant that is described as the only Palestinian restaurant in the Upper West Side of Manhattan. Yep, that's where Mamdani decided to dine last night. Subtle, huh? Pretty subtle, isn't it? Very, very, you know, subdued. A lot of people fired up. Notably, the noted Harvard law professor Alan Dershowitz, who appeared last night on Newsmax.
2: Mamdani is a vicious liar, bigot, anti-Semite, and horrible all-around human being. He knows that Israel did not commit genocide. Furthest thing from it, Israel has the best ratio of any country in modern history of reducing civilian casualties in relation to combatants. He knows that. He knows he's lying. He knows that the ICC prosecutor who offered the indictment of Netanyahu has himself been dismissed and is a rapist. And he's in company now with the rapists, the murderers, and that's New York. This is the New York I grew up in, being headed by a vicious liar.
0: I saw the Hollywood actress Deborah Messing, who's a left winger and a Trump hater, is endorsing the Republican governor in New York. And she'll pay a heavy price. I'm sure her Hollywood friends don't like it. She, of course, was the star of Will and Grace. But she's staunchly pro-Israel, and she's on the side of good, not evil. And she knows how horrific the Democrat leadership is on the subject of Israel and this war with terrorism. Where did Mamdani go to dinner last night? Place called Heinz Hall. You know what Heinz Hall is? It's a Palestinian restaurant on the Upper West Side of Manhattan. A deliberate, specific, methodical message that he wants to deliver to the world. The Palestinians are committed to the destruction of every man, woman, and child who happens to be Jewish. From the river to the sea. That's a phrase that they repeat over and over and over again. They want the annihilation of Israel. In this battle between Israel and the terrorists, one side wants to be left alone. The other side is committed to their utter destruction. And everybody engaged in this conversation knows it. Welcome in to a Thursday episode of the Mike Gallagher Show. Big thanks to Joey Hudson for filling in for a few days. It's funny, after I shared a little bit of my health news with this stupid little blockage I've got in one of my arteries, a lot of people thought, well, that's it. He had the big one. I took a few days of vacation. You got to burn off the days. If you don't take the old story about if you don't use them, you lose them. So I wanted to burn off a few days before the midterm election. We're 26 days away, and it's great to be back to work after a few days in Salem, Massachusetts. I always wanted to see Salem, and I had a great time exploring and took a bunch of tours and learned about the history of Salem and the witch trials and all. But more importantly, this is the history of this important seaside town. Had a great few days. And look, if you like fall and the changing leaves and the crisp, cool weather, Salem's a great place to visit, and we just had a great time for a few days. But good to be back in the saddle again with you. I hope you join us. 800-655-MIKE. Give me your reaction here in the Relief Factor studios. 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And yes, I can proudly once again say you can text me on the MyPillow text line, because MyPillow is back in action after a brief hiatus. Back on the airwaves with us here on the Mike Gallagher Show. And do we have a special to welcome them back in a big way. Give me your reaction to Mayor Mamdani. Give me your take on the people who took to the streets to condemn Israel on the third year anniversary of the Hamas atrocities in Israel. Let's get your take on all of it. We'll put your voice front and center here on the Mike Gallagher Show. And you know me, happy Mike when the lines are jammed. 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

0: Millions will vote soon. But do they really know the issues? Now, Rob Schmidt is on Newsmax tonight talking about the war for America's future. Rob Schmidt reveals that many Americans are embracing socialism, especially young people. 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
6: When I first saw these reports of pro-Palestinian Palestinian and anti-Israel protesters throughout the streets yesterday in America, and I saw the words of Zohran Mamdani, the mayor of New York City. A lot of people were saying, can't we just have one day? Can't Jewish New Yorkers have a day? The third anniversary of the massacre? And, of course, I immediately realized that's the point. The cruelty, the rage directed towards the state of Israel. That's the point. That's why they do it. That's why Zohran Mamdani had dinner last night at a Palestinian restaurant. That's why he's being booed now off the streets of New York, because he is such a loathsome individual that he can't even resist sticking his thumb in the eye of grieving New Yorkers on what should have been a solemn commemoration of the lives lost. Where do you hear Greg Gutfeld's eloquent explanation of what October 7th should mean to the world? We'll play that for you here in just a moment. Somebody and I hate to get personal like this with political figures, but somebody pointed something out, now I can't unsee it. Somebody showed a picture of an angry, rage-filled Mamdani. And the caption said, when he loses the cheesy used car salesman grin, he really looks like the face of evil. I mean, he is a scary-looking dude. That's why he smiles all the time, I think, to cover how unnerving it is how he looks when he's not smiling. I mean, this was a monstrous thing for him to do yesterday. No other way around it. And hey, New Yorkers, you voted for this guy. Are you surprised? Are you surprised now? Ken's in Chicago. Ken, welcome to the Mike Gallagher Show. 800-655-MIKE's our number. Hey, Ken.
7: Hi, Mike. You used the term thumb in the eye, and I really prefer middle finger. That's how I felt when you mentioned that Mamdani went to that Palestinian restaurant on Upper West Side last night. And I'm glad you brought up Japan, because I think it's really important. The Japanese people never hated America. Japan pursued a war of aggression. They lost. And now Japan and the United States are very, very good friends. And that isn't possible with this sick ideology, anti-Western, anti-Israel, anti-Semitic ideology that Hamas has and that so many Americans seem to share and support. And we need to defeat that ideology and show the American supporters of this ideology that kind of worldview is very, very wrong.
6: Tremendous point. And I want to go back, if I may, real quick. I want to go back to what you said, because you're so right about our relationship with Japan. And this is how it ought to be now with any freedom-loving, peace-loving person on the planet. We should be able to unite in condemnation of evil. But let's face it, Ken, today's Democrat Party is enthusiastically embracing this level of evil. There's no other way around it.
7: Small segments that the Democratic Party has unfortunately embraced, because the party is losing independence, so it needs to bring in this new cohort of people who hate America and hate Jews.
6: Hey, man, great point. Great call as usual, Ken. Good to talk to you. One open line, 800-655-MIKE. Indiana just sent a text on the MyPillow text line. This has the Old Testament written all over it. It does have, this is a spiritual battle. If you're taking to the streets of New York to denounce Israel on the third year anniversary of the Hamas massacre, the massacre in Hamas that took place in Israel 3 years ago was the equivalent of 41,000 Americans being wiped out. You can't even find the words. 800-655-MIKE. Where do you hear Gutfeld? Where do you hear what Gutfeld had to say about these monsters? Nothing monstrous about good health, and you got to take care of yourself. You know, fiber is crucial. It's so great this week to welcome back old friends to the Mike Gallagher Show. My Pillow is back after a hiatus. 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
18: With SRN News, I'm Rich Thomason in Washington. An 18-year-old American man of Somali descent is accused of plotting a deadly ISIS-inspired attack on the Mall of America near Minneapolis. The attack was foiled by the FBI. President Trump's latest campaign stop on behalf of Republicans in the midterm elections found him in San Antonio last evening, stumping for GOP Senate candidate Texas Attorney General Ken Paxton. Tomorrow, the president goes to central New York State with a Syracuse rally for GOP gubernatorial candidate Bruce Blakeman. People along the Gulf Coast from Mississippi to the Florida Panhandle are bracing for Hurricane Isaias, expected to hit tomorrow on into Saturday. Stocks in the red on Wall Street this morning. The Dow is down about 88 points. The Nasdaq Composite Index off 61. 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
19: This afternoon will be beautiful with plenty of sunshine and a high of 71. Tonight, expect mainly clear skies with a low of 55. Tomorrow will be mostly sunny and nice, reaching a high of 79. Looking ahead to Friday, it will be sunny and comfortable with a high of 74. I'm meteorologist Jason Caterina on Philadelphia's AM 990, The Answer, and 990theanswer.com.
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1: I hope Americans are paying attention to what's going on in Minnesota right now. Minnesota, always a nice place to live and work. Minnesota now, for many, is parts of Minnesota are unrecognizable. They have apparently a Somali gang violence problem. And, of course, Minnesota is where they made this arrest this week of an 18-year-old man who was apparently plotting an ISIS-inspired, ISIS-supporting mass casualty terror attack, killing as many people as possible at the Mall of America, which is a incredible mall. I've been there on a number of occasions. I think it's one of the biggest shopping malls in America. So if you're not reeling from watching Democrats use October 7th, the anniversary, to attack Israel, how about what's going on in Minnesota with these Somali gangs? First of all, the left doesn't want anybody to connect the dots and acknowledge that there is a Somali gang problem. You got to hear what a Somali leader, a guy by the name of Dr. Assad Aliwid, who he blames for the current Somali gang violence problem that they're experiencing in Minnesota. And incidentally, Minnesotans, if you want to weigh in on this because you're living through it, feel free to join us. 800-655-MIKE, 800-655-6453, because it is a fascinating revision of reality. And that's what they do. This, look, the left right now, what they've got 26 days before the midterms is a pack of lies. Lie about what Trump said about nuking LA and San Diego. Lie about Israel and claim that Israel is genocidal. All they've got are lies. And one quick footnote on this conversation about what the mayor of New York did during yesterday's third anniversary of the Hamas massacre. Here is Greg Gutfeld. We had to bleep a little bit of it. I kind of wish we didn't, but I want to make sure we adhere to some standards and the broadcast standards we have to have. So we have a little bit of a bleep because Greg pretty fired up yesterday about the way the left has characterized Israel's response to the October 7th terrorist attack suffered by so many innocent men, women, and children in Israel.
2: He should have sit this one out. You know, he chose a side, and we know what side that is, and you're absolutely right. You know, Hamas killed 1,200 Jews. That's the equivalent of killing 41,000 Americans. So if you have a problem with Israel's response, shove it up. A state exists to stop its people from being murdered from attackers. And once the attack took place, they only had one duty. The government has one duty before all others: get the hostages back, destroy the force that did it without mercy, and make sure this never again happens. Outsiders do not share this duty, and it takes supreme arrogance to think your opinion matters. Advice from abroad is cheap when you don't bury the bodies. Israel's permission was given to them by Hamas, by their own conduct. It is not ours to give. It is not ours to ferret out what the justice is. I just want to talk about this. I hate the fact that we have to keep debunking the genocide charge. It has been debunked in terms of numbers and Israel's behavior. Israel's intent was to destroy Hamas's military capacity. And it was Hamas who placed their tunnels and the hostages and their hideouts among the Palestinian people with the expressed goal of killing Palestinians in order to weaponize the genocidal claim. Israel, meanwhile, issued evacuation warnings, facilitated aid, escape routes for civilians. Anyone operating on good faith knows this, which means Mamdani, that was a dog whistle. He's operating on bad faith, and here's why. They need to get the lie of genocide accepted to cancel out the moral asymmetry that the Holocaust has given Jews in Israel. That history functions as a foundation for Israel's legitimacy, and the genocidal claim will relativize it. You know, the Holocaust memory stops being a shield. This is why you have NGOs and campus activists and a Muslim mayor doing this. It's to negate that. I also, you know, we hear free Palestine, free Palestine. Free from what? Why is there never a follow-up question? What are they free from? On October 6, 2023, Israel had no settlers or a permanent military government in Gaza, pulled out in 2005. Ever since then, Hamas was in control, and they had no Palestinian elections. So when someone says free Palestine, it's free from Hamas. Now, lastly, and then I'll shut up. We have heard for, I don't know, 80 years, the phrase never again. And that was a pledge that the murder of Jews would not be met with neutrality by their allies. So October 7th happens. And that promise will only matter. And then something like this happens and we go, ooh, that's bad. We're hypocrites. So supporting Israel's war against Hamas is the minimum required if you believe in never again. I don't understand how a Jew can support this Muslim mayor. I'm not even Jewish. I'm a Catholic, lapsed one, but I don't understand it. I don't get it. I don't know what it is that makes you think these people will finally like you. No, they never will. Get used to it.
1: That he's so right, and what we have to recognize is this is a spiritual, cultural war. This is a war. And right now in Minnesota, I mean, there's shooting events taking place all throughout the state, and the law enforcement community there will tell you these are Somali gangs. But now the counter narrative is underway where you're not supposed to call them Somali gangs. I saw a sheriff last night on TV say, sorry, we're not targeting anybody. It is what it is. These are gangs of Somalis, Somalian people, young men who are shooting up our cities, who are attacking, who are killing. This is very real. But the Somali community is on the counteroffensive. I want you to meet the City of Eden Prairie's member of the Human Rights and Diversity Commission. This is a guy, Dr. Assad Aliwed, is the founder, president, and CEO of the New American Development Center in Eden Prairie, Minnesota. Now, a profile of this guy says that in 2013, he moved to the United States from Somalia, and he taught math at Eden Prairie High School. Check out who he blames. This is courtesy of Fox 9 in Minneapolis, St. Paul. Check out what this Somali leader blames for the Somali gang violence taking place in the streets of Minnesota.
3: We strongly condemn gang violence and youth violence. We recognize that Somali American youth were involved, and those responsible must be held accountable. But those are also American youth, born and raised all here, educated here, and grew up in our communities. This is not simply a Somali problem.
1: It's not a Somali problem. It's a gun problem, you see. It's a youth problem. Do you hear what he said? Guns and youths. Now, there's a lot of young people in Minnesota who aren't shooting up shopping malls and putting bullets into other people. But there's a lot of Somali gang members who are doing it. Now, not to be outdone, there's an anchor woman. She looks like Rachel Maddow's sister, or cousin at least. Her name is Jana Shortow. She works for Care 11, K-A-R-E-TV, in Minneapolis. I saw this clip last night. I thought, no, this is a Saturday Night Live skit. It's not a skit. It's not satire. This is real. This actually aired on the Minneapolis TV airwaves just this week.
4: So we have spent a lot of time lately talking about gun violence across the Twin Cities, and police are now saying the handful that have happened in the West Metro have some connections. I'm talking about the shooting on the basketball courts at Our Lady of Grace in Edina, and the shooting at the Eden Prairie football game, and a couple more shootings in Eden Prairie and Bloomington. Some of these, police say, are the work of gangs, and the members of those gangs, they say, are Somali American teens and young adults. But when some people just say Somali gangs, that leaves a mark on hundreds of thousands of Somali people who have nothing to do with gangs or these shootings. And we have to talk about that. So Heidi has been looking at where those lines are starting to get blurred and the issues it's causing.
5: Monday night, people packed Edina City Hall for a conversation on gun violence.
6: As a community, we don't condone violence. But every time we hear that Somali gangs are gangs. So please, let's not mention the Somali name every time something happens. This violence is not unique. And every day we don't hear the ethnicities of other communities.
7: Just being honest doesn't mean we're targeting or stereotyping a community, right? We need this to stop.
5: But that hasn't stopped some from stereotyping.
8: It's 2026. We should not be painting groups of people with the actions of some folk.
1: I can't even... So let's not, please do not call the Somali gangs, because that leaves a mark on the Somali community. Well, the Somali community would be the one, should be the ones yelling the loudest, saying that we've got to stop young men who are part of our community from committing the, but instead, no, it's a total deflection. It's got to be gun violence. It's gun violence, don't you know? It's not Somali gang violence. This is what we're up against. This is what the lunatics on the left want to run the House, the Senate, the governor's mansions. They want to infiltrate city councils, boards of education. This is what you have to decide in 26 days. Are we going to choose wisely? 800-655-MIKE. 800-655-6453. Somebody from Minnesota said that that woman who was whining about leaving a mark on the Somali community has been taken off of the TV airwaves, and she's moved to the more obscure streaming outlet of Care 11. Interesting. Good to know. 800-655-MIKE. Hope you join us.
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2: I'm Susan Lee, and this is the Fox Business Report.
3: Stocks opened sharply lower after crude oil prices and yields on U.S. Treasuries both rose. The job market appears to be holding up. New claims for unemployment benefits declined to 197,000 last week. It's the fifth decline in a row. Amazon is updating its devices and will no longer make the Fire tablet. Amazon shares opened down 0.5%. PepsiCo shares up 0.5%. The parent company of Pepsi and Frito-Lay is holding up better than expected. But Levi Strauss shares are down more than 2.5%. It had a disappointing summer quarter. It will use $60 million from the tariff refunds for marketing promotions and supply chain upgrades, and it's seeing business improve heading into the holiday season, so it is raising expectations for the year. That's your Fox Business Report. I'm Jenny Coselda, invested in you.
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6: Uh-oh, this will fire you up. That Krista Pike, that woman that they botched the execution of, she's up and walking around, and she is angry. she's angry. Oh, no, not that. Not the woman who, you know, bashed in the skull of that victim that she killed. No, she's angry now. Well, I guess, you know, if they try to kill you and they don't kill you, I guess you'd be a little agitated. Maybe she just needs a good night's sleep. 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
0: 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Paul's in St. Ryan is in St. Paul. I was going to say Paul is in St. Ryan, but Ryan is in St. Paul. How you doing, Ryan? Back to work, and great to hear your voice. What's up?
2: Well, glad to hear you're doing okay. So I live in Minnesota, and I work in Bloomington.
0: Right.
2: I can't divulge what I do for a living because I don't want to hurt the company. But we work on multiple different properties, one of which has one of these daycares that has been in the news. But that's not the reason I'm calling today. I'm also calling about the Somali violence. It was only 2 days ago, 3 to 4 blocks from one of my properties, over 100 rounds were shot at two Somali gangs shooting at each other in a residential neighborhood.
0: And
2: these guys.
0: And Ryan, I mean, you're there. Sorry to interrupt you, but you're in the middle of this. Is there really a debate about whether you're supposed to call Somali gang violence Somali gang violence?
2: Oh, absolutely. They don't want to call it that. And their comparison is that these guys aren't committing crimes, because your normal gang is committing crimes. They're extorting people, they're selling drugs, so on and so forth. But these Somali gangs all come from wealthy families because they've been stealing money from us. They're all driving BMWs and Audis, and they're violent because they want to be violent. It's all about bragging rights of how many people they can hurt and shoot at.
0: But wait a minute, why are they saying shooting up a city isn't violent?
2: Well, they want to make sure that no attention is paid to the Somali community.
0: Wow. Well,
2: you know, they don't want to be pointing fingers. I've got a fraud house, Mike, right next door to me in my suburb neighborhood, right next door.
0: Wow.
2: It's listed as a behavioral halfway house.
0: Yep.
2: And it's not.
0: And they're ripping off people off. I appreciate the perspective, Ryan. Thank you. Unbelievable. Well, this is what we're facing. We're facing this up one end and down the other. Everyone wants a great return on their investment, right? But what if one of the best investments you could make wasn't in your portfolio? What if it was more healthy time with your dog? I'm a dog guy. I mean, I've grown up with Cocker Spaniels, a Beagle, a Puggle. 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Rough Greens, so great your dog will ask for it by name. Did you see Marco Rubio's speech from Greece? I'm going to call it right now. The guy's going to be the next president of the United States. We'll share that with you and a whole lot more as we continue this busy breaking news episode of the Mike Gallagher Show for a Thursday. 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
8: Breaking news this hour from Town Hall. I'm Rich Thomason. An 18-year-old American man of Somali descent is accused of plotting an ISIS-inspired attack on a crowded venue near Minneapolis.
9: The FBI says the 18-year-old pledged his allegiance to ISIS and was looking to shoot and kill people at the Mall of America, which is owned by a Jewish person. The suspect stated that even if he killed 30 people, no one would go there anymore. I want to harm the Jew. Minnesota U.S. Attorney Daniel Rosen.
10: He did purchase a firearm. He purchased an AK-47, four 30-round magazines, and I believe it was 200 rounds of ammunition. And it was after that purchase was complete that he was arrested immediately.
9: Laura Winters reporting.
8: President Trump's latest campaign stop on behalf of Republicans running in the midterms found him in San Antonio last evening, stomping for GOP Senate candidate Texas Attorney General Ken Paxton.
11: A vote for Telefrico is a vote to turn Texas into a dirty, failing, crime-ridden third world dumping ground. And a vote for Ken Paxton is a vote to save Texas and defend everything that made Texas great and makes America great.
8: The president will be hitting the road again tomorrow with a planned trip to central New York State, a Syracuse rally for Republican gubernatorial candidate Bruce Blakeman. People along the Gulf Coast from Mississippi to the Florida Panhandle bracing for a hurricane expected to hit tomorrow on into Saturday. Weekly jobless claims dropped a bit last week. The Labor Department reports 197,000 first-time claims for unemployment benefits the week ending October 3rd. It's down about 2,000 from the previous week. Watching Wall Street, the Dow is down 175 points. The Nasdaq off 117. The S&P 21 points lower. 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
12: This afternoon will be beautiful with plenty of sunshine and a high of 71. Tonight, expect mainly clear skies with a low of 55. Tomorrow will be mostly sunny and nice, reaching a high of 79. Looking ahead to Friday, it will be sunny and comfortable with a high of 74. I'm meteorologist Jason Caterina on Philadelphia's AM 990 The Answer and 990theanswer.com.
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3: Foundations of Freedom, a look at America's founding principles and the leaders who shaped our nation.
0: Ronald Reagan believed freedom was more than a political system or a set of laws. In 1988, he said, "Freedom describes the God-given condition of the human soul." For Reagan, liberty was not something government created. It was something government was called to respect and to protect. That idea sits at the heart of the American experiment. Our rights do not come from rulers, institutions, or political majorities. They belong to us by nature and by God. And when we understand freedom that way, our responsibility becomes clearer. Government may protect liberty, laws may preserve it, but neither can give us what was never theirs to grant. Freedom begins with the recognition that human dignity and liberty come before government, not from it.
25: While some people live in a climate that allows for outside growing year-round, others may need to bring their garden inside when the cooler temps hit. 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
1: the wild world of D.C. politics to America's culture clash, brace yourself for the reality check you've been waiting for. 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
0: Well, we've got some breaking news as we head into the studio here for a Thursday, and it's great to be back to work after being off for a few days. As always, great job. Joey Hudson guest hosting for me for a couple of days, burning off some vacation time before the midterm elections, 26 days away. President Trump in Texas last night on behalf of Ken Paxton. Ignore the noise. Don't be distracted. Just show up and vote. And we'll be okay. You got to show up. And they desperately want to keep you from showing up. That's why they're lying about Trump and his remarks about Iran nuking L.A. and San Diego, as if that's what the president was suggesting, that he wants Iran to do that. All they've got now are lies. And they're going to lie about how radical their candidates are. They're going to lie about things that are being said by the president and others. They're going to try to pull the wool over as many people's eyes as humanly possible. We'll see if it works or not. I've got some breaking news, though, that I got to share with you. Krista Pike, that 50-year-old woman who was to be executed for her brutal, heinous murder of a young woman, she's up and she's walking around and she's angry. How about that? She's angry. Yeah, she's not happy about the state of Tennessee botching its execution. And I keep asking, what happens to her now? What do they do with her now? And I thought she was handcuffed to the bed. How is she walking around if she's handcuffed to the bed? She dragging the bed around with her? Her arms are sore. One of her lawyers said that she has good days and bad days. I'll tell you who didn't have a good day was her victim. They had a bad day, huh? The young woman whose head she bashed in, she was having a bad day. She was the first prisoner ever to survive a lethal injection in the United States. And of course, we've been reading that she was unconscious and she was chained to the bed. And now she's walking around and she's pissed. she's just mad at the world. She was administered two doses of pentobarbital using at least seven needles. According to her legal team, one of the needles came out of her arm bent at a 90-degree angle. There's so many dark, horrible thoughts I have about this woman's story. When you have a injured dog or an animal, you put it down. You put it out of its misery. If she's scheduled to be executed, they need to execute her. But you wait and see. Why do I think Krista Pike will live a long, healthy life? Unreal. What a story. What a story. How about Marco Rubio? Did you see his speech in Greece? I'm going to call it right now. I'm telling you, I watched every word of his speech from Greece, and it hit me. This guy is going to be the next president of the United States. I know the smarter money is probably on J.D. Vance. I'm telling you, Marco Rubio is emerging, I'm calling it right now. He's going to be the Republican nominee for president, and he's going to win. Check out what he said. There were so many great parts of this speech. In fact, let me share some of it with you coming up. I'm going to hold it so I can play some of them together. Because whether he was talking about the need for nations not to abandon their distinct identities, when he talks about our unapologetic pursuit of our defense, when he talks about how civilizations have captivated the imagination of the Western world, and when he talks about how the West came to be embarrassed to have pride for their country, and how the word nationalism became a dirty word. You're not going to want to miss a word of what we can share with you of Secretary of State Marco Rubio's speech from Greece. We've got that and a whole lot more coming up. Welcome in to a Thursday episode of the Mike Gallagher Show here in the Relief Factor Studios. Our number is 800-655-MIKE, 800-655-6453. I'm glad you're here.
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27: Words are powerful. They can knock people down or lift them up. That's important to remember when the person you're talking to is, well, you. Dr. James Gills learned the power of speaking positive words to himself by enduring the intensity of competition. He's the only person in the world to complete 6 double Ironman triathlons. A double Ironman means swimming 4.8 miles, then riding a bike 224 miles, then running 2 full marathons, a distance of 52.4 miles. Dr. Gills' personal record for completing one of these events was a grueling 27 hours and 15 minutes. Needless to say, double triathlons are brutal. Competitors suffer excruciating physical pain, extreme fatigue, and push the limits of human endurance. To overcome that, Dr. Gills refused to listen to his body, which told him he was too old, too tired, and too weak to finish. Instead, he talked to his body. He repeated scripture and told himself all the reasons why he could keep moving forward and finish the race. Our words have power. They bring order out of chaos, invigorate us when we feel like quitting, and help us achieve more than we thought possible. When life gets tough, block out all your negative inner voice and inspire yourself forward with words filled with grace, hope, and faith. For Focus on the Family, I'm Jim Daly.
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0: 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Oh, I just got good news. I did the United Airlines status match because I'm a Delta guy, but since Delta refuses to do Elon's Starlink Wi-Fi on their planes, United is snatching up a bunch of Delta passengers, offering them a match of the status you're on. And I'm like Delta Diamond something, Diamond Medallion. And United says, all right, show us your documentation of the Delta. We'll match that status if you fly with us. And I just got approved. There was a glitch last week when I tried to apply. They couldn't see my Delta record or whatever, but they finally approved it. Now I got to fly. Now apparently I've got 90 days to have to fly United a lot. And I want to I have yet to try Starlink Wi-Fi on a United Airlines flight. The last couple of United flights I've taken, they don't have all the planes equipped with it yet. I'll have to hop on a United flight out to Phoenix October 22nd, one night, one stage, Larry Elder, Mike Gallagher, Seth Leibson, the Battleground Tour. Come join us. We're going to have a great event. We're going to talk about the midterm elections. 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I wonder how much I have to fly for the next 90 days in order to keep my status. It's probably some crazy amount. And I don't think I can book my flight. They said give it another 24 hours before I'm officially confirmed that I got approved. But I'm told people who use Starlink on commercial flights say it's faster than your Wi-Fi at your home or your office. Time will tell. Time will tell. Time will tell whether it's going to be Marco Rubio or J.D. Vance in 2028. I think it's going to be Marco. It's hard not to think that after you saw his magnificent speech from Greece. He was in Athens, Greece, the birthplace of Western civilization, talking about the state of affairs worldwide, and in particular, how the West, for some reason, became embarrassed to have pride in our own country.
12: Over time, we in the West came to feel ashamed of the very things that made us exceptional. We felt embarrassed that our achievements set us apart from the rest of the world. Our prosperity somehow became a source of guilt. We no longer believed we deserved and had earned our greatness. The word nationalism became a dirty word. And so we tore down our monuments, We condemned our own history, and in too many places we taught our children to be ashamed of the countries they would inherit. In the process, we opened our borders and outsourced our industry and allowed our militaries to wither and to decay. And with every passing year, we seem to outsource more of our sovereignty, transferring our decisions to global bureaucracies far beyond the reach of our control. But others were all too happy to fill the vacuum that we left, the vacuum left behind by our weakness. And as the West's confidence faltered, its adversaries and its rivals only grew more assertive, building up their own wealth and their own power in our stead.
0: Wow. He went on to talk about the need for countries to recognize our common interests and rebuild our institutions together.
12: Now there is war again. There is new competition between great powers again. There is vulnerability, aggression, terrorism, a whole universe of new threats and attacks again. And so we must rebuild our institutions and our alliances to face these threats together, understanding that the purpose of these things is not to abolish the sovereignty of the nations that constitute them. It is to defend them. And that nations need not abandon their distinct identities in order to recognize their common interests.
0: And finally, I wanted to share this clip of him saying how under President Trump, we have no apologies for being who we are, the United States of America.
12: Under President Trump, the United States has made its choice. We choose the unapologetic pursuit of national power, to take back control of our critical supply chains, to reindustrialize our economy, to rebuild our defense, to fight for dominance of the technologies and industries of the future. We choose to reach for new frontiers in advanced manufacturing and superintelligence, in drones, weapons and warfare, in chips, minerals, cyber, and every other domain of human possibility, to unleash our energy, to rebuild our factories, to return our astronauts to the moon, and launch a new age of exploration in space. Now, for all their lofty ideals, the ancient Greeks were not naive.
0: I don't like to brag, but I will remind you that there was one talk show host who saw Trump come down the golden escalator and said he's going to be the next president of the United States. Remember that? That was me. Marco Rubio is going to be the next president of the United States. I really believe that. Every time he speaks, more and more Americans are captivated by his intellect, his vision, his leadership. The guy is going to be the next president. JD's great. Marco Rubio, I think, is going to be the guy. We shall see. 25 past the hour. Meanwhile, a lot of people reacting to the news that Krista Pike, that Tennessee death row inmate who had her execution botched by the Tennessee Corrections Department, she's apparently up and walking around and she's mad at the world. She's not happy with the way things turned out for her. Here's John in Chicago. Hey, John, welcome. How are you?
13: Well, thank you.
0: Sure.
13: I have two points.
0: Okay.
13: One is, God is the giver of life and the taker of life. Point number two, God's greatest mercy, God's greatest attribute is mercy. Now, those people on that jury that condemned her to death, many of them are sinners. Come on. So my position is, give her a break. You try to kill her once. Give up with it. Let her live.
0: Let her live. Yeah, let her live. And if the woman whose brain she bashed in was your loved one, you think you'd feel the same way?
13: Yes, because God is the giver of life and the taker of life.
0: God is giver.
13: And I have to be judged by him.
0: Yes, yes,
13: and
0: you do.
13: He's going to say, well done, John. Well done, John.
0: You believe that God would say, John, well done that you want a convicted. Did you read what she said about the person she murdered?
13: Yes.
0: Did you read about how she said, I beat that B words head in and she wouldn't die and I slit her throat and I'm John, you're confusing mercy with ignorance here is what you're doing.
13: No.
0: It's too bad.
13: That's not true.
0: So but if they would have been successful in the way they executed her, then how would you have felt? That they got it right the first time?
13: Same way. Who is that jury? They're not God. Those people on the jury, they're not God. Well, you put her in for life.
0: Yeah. Well, you're anti-death penalty. That's okay. You have a right to feel that way. I hope they finish the job and hope they do it next week. Hope they finish the job that they set out to do. Because like it or not, John, you live in a country where the death penalty, how about the guy that killed all those soldiers at Fort Hood? He's going to be put to death by a firing squad in a couple of months. Has that got you upset too?
13: God is the ultimate judge.
0: Yeah, why do you keep repeating yourself? So you don't believe then that there's ever a justifiable reason for capital punishment?
13: Oh, no. John Paul II the Great, he said there are cases where the death penalty is justified.
0: I give up. So. I tried, John. Nice to talk to you. I'm so glad. Can I go back to my vacation now? Can I go back to Salem, Massachusetts and hang out with the witches? What a great visit, incidentally, to Salem. I got to share with you a little bit of my thoughts about one of America's most historic cities. Whole lot more coming up. Stay with us, I hope.
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18: With the Wall Street Business Report, I'm Rich Thomason. Wall Street opened lower this morning following yesterday's losses to the Dow, NASDAQ, and the S&P. This as the 10-year Treasury note yield reached its highest level since April 2002. The minutes from the Federal Reserve's September meeting revealed officials expect to raise interest rates again before year's end. Record-high diesel prices are squeezing truckers, could mean higher prices for consumers. AAA puts today's price for a gallon of diesel at $6.28. Some drivers are paying more than $8 a gallon, up sharply from earlier this year. The industry struggles with rising expenses and a shrinking workforce. The Trump Organization is applying for the use of the .Trump internet domain, saying that it will protect the integrity and trust associated with the Trump brand. For the Wall Street Business Report,
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19: With SRN News, I'm Bob Agnew in Washington. The first Atlantic hurricane of the year is nearing the Gulf Coast. Isaias, a Category 1 storm with maximum wind speeds of 80 miles an hour. The latest projections show Isaias making landfall somewhere between New Orleans and Panama City, likely late Friday or early Saturday. NASA's Crew 12 astronauts set to splash down off of California's coast soon. Four astronauts took off from Cape Canaveral 8 months ago on board the Dragon spacecraft Freedom. While on board the International Space Station, Crew 12 conducted scientific research to support future Moon and Mars missions. The USS Abraham Lincoln has returned to its home port in San Diego ahead of the carrier strike group's official arrival. Secretary of War Pete Hegseth flew out to visit the sailors and Marines who were part of the record 10-month-long deployment to the Middle East. This is SRN News.
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20: This afternoon will be beautiful with plenty of sunshine and a high of 71. Tonight, expect mainly clear skies with a low of 55. Tomorrow will be mostly sunny and nice, reaching a high of 79. Looking ahead to Friday, it will be sunny and comfortable with a high of 74. I'm meteorologist Jason Caterina on Philadelphia's AM 990 The Answer and 990theanswer.com.
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1: 26 minutes before the hour, I've always wanted to go to Salem, Massachusetts. I remember reading about it when I was a kid, the witch trials. But I also love these historic cities. I brought some Gibraltars for the team here. It's the first commercial candy ever introduced to the country, and it started in Salem, Massachusetts. But what a beautiful little city, quaint, and they've embraced Halloween and you know the whole witch thing in October. But we took tours and saw all these old buildings from the 1600s and the 1700s, and it was nice in fall. I liked the change of seasons and all that, so took a few days to enjoy that. Joey, of course, filled in for me. That should be it now for a while, till the holidays at least, because we got the big midterm election 26 days away. And I'm also back in time to welcome an old friend to the Mike Gallagher Show, the one and only MyPillow. MyPillow is back, had a little hiatus from the airwaves, but now, of course, they are back front and center here on the Mike Gallagher Show, of course, sponsoring our text line. 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
1: Promo code Mike G. Roxanne's in Dallas. Hey, Roxanne, welcome back. How are you?
3: Richard from Texas, but glad you're in Florida.
1: You got it.
3: Quick acknowledgement, since I'm going to the vein doctor for those varicose veins. One thing they're not saying, or they don't know to say, you have to drink plenty of water, at least 3 full glasses, because it increases your blood volume, thus pumps and expands your veins.
1: Sure.
3: So those people whom she asked for, women, to begin with, that should have been suspicious as being a female, thinking outside the box, as you always say. Some of the other people can't. So thus, I would acknowledge to the people who did the vein procedure, she hasn't had any water. Maybe they shouldn't have done the procedure.
1: Yeah, but all that's kind of a moot. I mean, you're right, of course, and who knows what they did right, what they did wrong. They need to execute her. And you wait and see. There's going to be folks like this kind of oddball caller a few minutes ago who I couldn't keep up with, John in Chicago, who claims that only God can judge, as if God doesn't advocate for capital punishment in the Bible. And I'm no scriptural scholar, but either is he. And he's anti-death penalty, maybe probably a typical Chicago lib, and wants to make the case that look, if you're against capital punishment, sure, you'd sit around and you'd want Krista Pike to lead a long, healthy life. And the scary part is, in the times we're living in right now, where good is evil and evil is good and up is down and down is up, you wait and see. She might live to go on to live a long, healthy life behind bars. Maybe John wants her free. Maybe only, why would God judge that she has to be incarcerated, right, John? Let her go free. Don's in Illinois. Hey, Don, welcome. How are you, sir?
4: Fine. I just wanted to say that John, he doesn't know his Bible. The government is instituted by God.
1: Correct.
4: To begin with.
1: Correct.
4: And what God says about murder.
1: Correct. Correct.
4: And that's all I want to say.
1: He was hard. Eric is a little off his A game today. We should have pulled out the troll song. In fact, maybe we should. Let's bring that back. In honor of John from Chicago, who he could not make up his mind whether he was pro-death penalty, against the death penalty. I think he just wanted to hear his voice on the show. And for you, John, we dedicate this.

0: you go, John. Feel better. I sure do. Hey, Patriots, you ready to take a trip that will absolutely be an adventure you'll never forget? I'm so pumped about the Patriots Alaska Cruise. It's back. July 2027. I was talking to Joel James last night from Inspiration Travel. We're so thrilled. People are already starting to sign up. Make it a date. July of 2027. Larry O'Connor and I will be your co-hosts. 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I don't want to get out of here without playing a clip for you that Tracy pulled, my producer. This lie, this hoax that they were telling about Donald Trump, the lie about how he wants Iran to nuke Los Angeles and San Diego. It's a hoax, just like the fine people hoax, just like, he wants to deport all Hispanics, all the lies that they've told about him over the years. I want you to check out how Nancy Pelosi, 6 years ago, explained what the smear, the wrap-up smear, really is all about.
1: Call it the wrap-up smear. You smear somebody with falsehoods and all the rest, and then you merchandise it. And then you write it, and they'll say, see, it's reported in the press that this, this, this, and this. So they have that validation that the press reported the smear, and then it's called the wrap-up smear. Now I'm going to merchandise the press's report on the smear that we made. And it's a tactic, and it's self-evident. But I think I'm worth the trouble, quite frankly.
0: There you go. Well, she was complaining about it because evidently she felt like she was the victim of the smear, but it's a tactic now that they're using. Everybody who's heard, I couldn't believe it yesterday. I thought, golly, are people this gullible? Are people this stupid into believing that somehow President Trump wants L.A. and San Diego to be nuked? They know better. It almost gives me some cautious optimism about the midterm election, because if they're going to lie with that kind of willful abandon, maybe they're desperate. I've been telling you for a long time that Pure Talk is the best wireless company out there. 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
7: PepsiCo shares are up more than 1.5%, though the company is cautious about the coming year, and it says consumers continue to feel stressed. Earnings held up better than expected. CEO Ramon LaGuarta says PepsiCo is responding with affordable, compelling prices. It's adding more protein and fiber. It's removed artificial colors and flavors. Its parent company of Pepsi and other beverages, Quaker Oats and Frito-Lay snacks. Amazon is unveiling new higher-end tablets that will feature the Alexa voice assistant and will run Google's Android operating system. Crude oil prices are higher, and the possibility of new U.S. attacks on Iran. Yields on U.S. treasuries are also higher. Stocks opened lower today and turned mixed. That's your Fox Business Report. I'm Ginny Cosola. Invested in you.
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0: They feign outrage at Trump for saying, you just wait. Watch and see what would happen if they were to bomb L.A. or San Diego.
2: Exactly. My dog knew what he meant, and I wondered so much. I so wished I missed it. If there's any time I missed you the most, it was that day, I guess, day before yesterday, where what he said was, he said, look, I know gas is expensive, but it's a small price to pay. Imagine the Iranians attacking Los Angeles or San Diego. It's a small price to pay. And everybody, listen, all you have to have is a tiny brainstem to realize that's what he was talking about. A bunch of people with intellectual dishonesty cranked up to 12 said, look what he's doing. He's inviting the Iranians to attack Los Angeles and San Diego. Is it just me, Mike? Was it a straw breaking in the camel's back? Because listen, for 10 years, we've been used to the media culture lying about him, berating him, attacking him. There's something about this one that was so malicious, so intentional. I found Gavin Newsom, J.D. Pritzker, this is disqualifying for president of the United States. And anybody saying this on TV should, like, take a month off or something like that. There's something about this one that really hit me wrong.
0: Well, it hit a lot of Americans wrong, and I think it's because we instinctively recognize what contempt they have for the American people. Do you realize how they're insulting the intelligence of every man and woman who could absorb what Trump said, know what he said, know the context? Even ABC said it. I mean, I couldn't believe it. The other night, ABC posted very accurately that he is pointing out how awful it would be if Iran nuked an American city. ABC. Yeah. And so, but here's the mayor of Los Angeles, Mayor Karen Bass, calling on the House Oversight and Government Reform Committee to investigate the dangerous threats that President Trump has encouraged against Angelenos. I saw that goofy Anna Navarro. You know who's in Los Angeles and San Diego? Latinas.
2: Brown people.
0: Brown people. Yep. He wants to nuke brown people. But they're such bald-faced liars, but they have such disdain for the American people. You do know they have to think we're just their lemmings are so stupid that they would
2: buy. True, but here's the gamble they're making, because X percent of the American people are either A, stupid, or more likely just inattentive, or maybe all they watch is The View, or all they do is catch somebody's stupid Twitter feed.
0: Yep.
2: Even the people who hate Trump's guts on Twitter, like Jonah Goldberg, got this right. But if somebody was just one of those folks who's just paying marginal residual attention, and they saw this, then maybe they believe it, and that's their bargain. And they figured it was worth beclowning themselves in order to maybe flip a few votes.
0: Well, that's a good way to put it, because it's humiliating that they would even go down that path, and it's pathetic. But meanwhile, on the other side of the aisle, we got folks like Marco Rubio. Tell me you saw his speech
2: every
0: in Greece.
2: Every
0: Mark, I'm telling you, this guy's the real deal.
2: He is.
0: Every time he opens his mouth, more and more Americans are saying, could that be our next president?
2: I would love it. And yet, I won't run if my friend J.D. does, which I understand. He's got to get over that.
0: Gosh,
2: I want the choice. It was just
0: a master class about how we should not be ashamed to be proud of our country. We should not. Nationalism is not a dirty word. Pride in your country. And he did it at the birthplace of Western civilization. It was so powerful. Although there is that little pesky issue of Kimberly Guilfoyle. Oh, my Lord. Are you following that story?
2: Did she make a request of somebody of something in conjunction with her ambassadorship?
0: $100,000. Send that to my Amex, and they'll never catch the money. They'll never find. Oh, boy. That's a rough story. I don't know if it's true. I was reading about it just a moment ago in the Daily Caller. So we'll see how that thing unfolds.
2: Real quick. Our level of caring about a Kimberly Guilfoyle story?
0: I know. Well, she's the ambassador to Greece. Mm. So she's also, of course, a former Fox News

0: are.
1: And a former girlfriend of Don Jr.
0: That's right. And Gavin Newsom, right?
1: Yeah. Correct. Yeah. So she gets around.
2: She's bipartisan.
0: Yeah. She's everywhere. And then. But speaking of Fox News, hasn't it been fun to watch their 30th anniversary stuff this week?
1: It has. They ran a feature on the Five, and first of all, showed old pictures of Greg and Jesse, babies of Dana Perino, who just doesn't age. I don't know what she's doing. And then they had this little feature of employees you never know the names of, just talking about the technology of 1996 running a news network. And you remember the movie Broadcast News? They showed a little clip of that with Holly Hunter and William Hurt.
0: Yeah.
1: Where you, instead of just hitting a button and sending an email or running a story, you had to take a big clunky video camera. Videotape and run it a mile down a hallway and trip over people and spill coffee in order to put it in a big clunky bay and hit a button and play it on TV. It's like stone knives and bearskins.
0: You know, I
1: can only imagine.
0: And it's fun because I remember those days so fondly because I was a contributor kind of early on, spent about 9 or 10 years of my life.
1: When did you secure that gig as a Fox contributor? It
0: had to be 99, 90, dude. Maybe 2000. Yeah, it goes way back.
1: What were you even doing?
0: I was at WABC New York.
1: Okay, gotcha.
0: And so I know a lot of these folks from, look, one of the big top executives to this day at Fox News was my producer in New York, Ron Mitchell. Mm-hmm. He then went on to the O'Reilly Show and went on to be one of the top dogs. Speaking finally on the level of care, though, I got to ask you about your level of caring over this battle royale over daylight saving time. President Trump has now picked a fight with Tom Cotton. He gave out his cell phone number. When he's really mad at you, just ask the memory of the late Lindsey Graham. He gives out cell phone numbers. So he gave out Cotton's cell phone number, saying urge him to get this thing done. I can't even care a little bit. I don't care either way.
1: I care some. I mean,
0: that's because you get up in the middle of the night.
1: Well, true, but which means it kind of doesn't matter. It's going to be dark when I get up. No
0: either
1: matter
0: way.
1: What.
0: Right.
1: But I coming up in a few weeks when we go on to daylight standard, when we go on to standard time again, it's going to be, sun's going to set at 5:45, and that's insane. The sun needs to be up when people are actually up and functioning. It's a safety issue. It's a recreational issue. It's a lifestyle issue. I want what Trump wants, and that's daylight saving time the way it is right now.
0: All year long.
1: 12 months
0: ago. Well, Fox News says it's a popular issue with voters and the president. There's a bill that passed the House that enacts the change, but Tom Cotton is digging in.
1: Yep.
0: He's vowing to block it. What's his objection about?
1: I think a lot of the people are worried about the darkness in the morning when some of the kiddos are going to school, and I'm not blind to that at all. Everything's a
0: slap some slap some reflective tape on them. They're all right.
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0: That'll do it for a Thursday. Thank you very much for tuning in. So great to be back to work. 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Have a great day. Be safe and keep fighting the good fight. I'm Mike Gallagher. God bless America.

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3: This is Seth Leibson for townhall.com. Now that Democratic Socialists of America and their allies have engaged in a non-hostile takeover of the Democratic Party, prepare to see more and more professional Democrats try to deflect and project. This week, Donna Brazile wrote an op-ed saying the DSA is not a concern because House Minority Leader Hakeem Jeffries will have the spine to prevent them from enacting their agenda. That would be much more convincing if elected leaders of the Democratic Party told us this. The only denunciations of the socialist growth within the Democratic Party are from unelected commentators like Brazile. Hakeem Jeffries himself has said the socialists will be a welcome part of the Democratic caucus when elected. Indeed, the socialists in the Democratic Party have grown precisely because elected Democrats have capitulated to them time and again. If you think elected leaders of the Democratic Party will stand up to their extremists, just look at their anemic response to El Sayed, Hassan Piker, Graham Platner, Ilhan Omar, Zohran Mamdani, and I could go on. The stakes here are high. Do not be gaslit.
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4: Breaking news this hour at Town Hall. I'm Bob Agnew in Washington. The first Atlantic hurricane of the year on the move, heading toward the Gulf Coast at a Home Depot in Panama City, Florida. Michael Willey says some items are flying off the shelves.
5: Generators have been a huge push already. We have seen an increase in plywood, ratchet straps, and water is definitely on the move for sure.
4: And the storm is now packing high winds of about 80 miles an hour. Hurricane Isaias is expected to grow even stronger. The FBI in Minneapolis has arrested an 18-year-old pledging his allegiance to a well-known international terrorist organization.
6: An 18-year-old in Minnesota charged in connection with plotting a terrorist attack in support of ISIS. The feds say he purchased an AK-47 and 200 rounds of ammunition and was looking to shoot and kill people at the Mall of America, which is owned by a Jewish person. The U.S. attorney in Minnesota says the teen stated that even if he killed 30 people, no one would go there anymore. I want to harm the Jew, just like the brothers in Australia, Bondi Beach, harmed the Jews. Laura Winters reporting.
4: Kisses, hugs, and even a few first babies will be part of the return of the USS Abraham Lincoln today as the vessel returns to its home port in San Diego after a record-setting deployment. Ensign Brent Ledbetter among those on board. He says he can't wait to finally meet his 10-month-old son.
7: I want to hold him and just give him all the love that I've been kind of withheld for the last 10 months.
4: Another legal victory in Canada for what some there consider to be the right to die.
8: Canada's medical assistance in dying program is government-backed assisted suicide. Officials approved a woman's request to die because she could no longer cook for her family. The approval is not tied to a terminal illness. Critics, including doctors, say the system has gone too far, signing off on loneliness, poverty, and other conditions that are not terminal, often without the counseling the rules call for. Those critics warn the program is now being used as a way out of hardship, not just end-of-life care. Willie Nelson, Washington.
4: More at townhall.com.
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9: This afternoon will be beautiful with plenty of sunshine and a high of 71. Tonight, expect mainly clear skies with a low of 55. Tomorrow will be mostly sunny and nice, reaching a high of 79. Looking ahead to Friday, it will be sunny and comfortable with a high of 74. I'm meteorologist Jason Caterina on Philadelphia's AM 990 The Answer and 990theanswer.com.
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13: 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Doesn't matter what he said in the past. 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
16: 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According to Reuters, McDonald's is using AI to determine your breaking point. 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They call it dynamic pricing, much like the airlines. People in Boston may be willing to pay more than, say, people in Albuquerque. 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I mean, an icy Coke sounds so much better in July than it does in January. Thankfully, there's always a KFC with fixed prices around the corner. 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
18: It's the Alex Marlowe Show. I'm glad you're here. I will have an update for you on some many international stories. In particular, we'll catch up on viruses around the world, including the mystery pneumonia, whatever is going on out in Siberia, which I have not updated in a couple days. I'll tell you why momentarily. Plus, I'll give you some more closing arguments, what we're hearing from Democrats, Republicans alike, as we head in towards Election Day. Democrats successfully keeping control of the narrative. I'll get to that in a minute. But I will mention that yesterday, October the 7th, I mean, Zohran Mamdani eating at a Palestinian restaurant, just unbelievable. There's apparently only one in the area that he was in, and it's just, it's obviously sending a message that if we're not careful here in this country, the Islamization that we've witnessed in Europe is coming to the United States. It's coming. And we did a big roundup at Breitbart News of all the disgusting jihadi statements celebrating Hamas. And the Hamas put out a big statement suggesting that they had a great victory on October the 7th yesterday, and that it was all based on their right to resistance. Hezbollah also claimed a victory, which they weren't even involved. And the Iranian news agency hadn't said anything as of yet, but that's an interesting thing to keep an eye on. But we will, but it's all Iran. Iran has to do with all this. Iran is the reason why we're fighting a war with Iran, is all related. And what's interesting is when Americans don't get the message. And it was cool to see Mamdani protested, and he was booed a little bit yesterday as he was out and about, which is great. And I know we've got some footage of that we can share with people on the screen. But he was at a vigil in New York City, and he was booed, he was heckled, he was protested. That's great, but it's not enough, because we need numbers here. And I played a very crucial Chuck Schumer clip yesterday, where Chuck Schumer, who is the Senate leader for the Democrats, announced flat out, we are replacing Americans with people from overseas, with foreigners. Foreigners are going to replace Americans. It's part of the nature of the Great Replacement, which we were told was a hoax. It's not a hoax. It's real. It's very real. And that's the key to Democrat success, because they don't have children. They don't even really value children. One of the stories that I was interested in to this effect is Disneyland's raising their prices again. And I was thinking about this as a dad of a certain age who has children of a certain age who are the peak Disneyland age. And Disneyland is objectively a fun place, particularly if you can get enough of those fast passes where you don't have to wait in line all day. The food's pretty good, and a lot of the characters are good, and a lot of them are wholesome. And Disney has, I think, gone to a pretty big effort lately to try to remove some of the wokest stuff about it. But how could they have the prices even higher than they are? If you go there, the tickets are all over $100, and if you start doing any additions, you're looking over $200 a person. And then you realize it's not really about families. It is all about Disney adults. It's all about people who go one-off, people who have dual incomes, no children if they're a family, or maybe they have one child the most. Or maybe they're not ever intending on having a family. They're just going to do I'm going to work for corporate America, and I'm going to try to girl boss it throughout life. And I'm not going to actually build a family unit. And then I can pay for the expensive Disneyland prices. And so this is one thing that is noteworthy and remarkable about where we're at in this moment in society, is that we are not doing anything to try to encourage family formation. And in fact, we're doing the exact opposite. When you're getting mainstream politicians who won't suggest what we need to do is have more children, when they suggest that instead of that, what we need to do is we need to have more immigrants, more people imported. And then you have to look at who are the type of people we're importing. We're importing Somali fraudsters. We are importing people who are driving up the cost of rent in America and driving down the wages of Americans. And then we're importing some people like Zohran Kwame Mamdani and his family, who come in and they celebrate Palestinians and Hamas and Hezbollah on October the 7th, the day of a heinous terror attack where dozens of Americans were killed. So connecting a lot of dots here in terms of what ails our society. And I always like to get stuff off on a really dark note to start the show. But that's it. But that is the where we are heading. This is a local TV report that is talking about Somali American teen gang violence. Let's play Cut 10, guys. This is, I think, really essential.
19: Some of these, police say, are the work of gangs. And the members of those gangs, they say, are Somali American teens and young adults. But when some people just say Somali gangs, that leaves a mark on hundreds of thousands of Somali people who have nothing to do with gangs or these shootings.
20: Gangs are gangs. So please, let's not mention the Somali name.
21: Just being honest doesn't mean we're targeting or stereotyping a community, right? We need this to stop.
22: But that hasn't stopped some from stereotyping.
23: It's 2026. We should not be painting groups of people with the actions of some folk.
18: People need to have a basic statistics course that they take, and they need to be a requirement. I'm saying that you can't vote now unless you can take basic statistics. And it's not that every Somali person is a gang member or is a fraudster. But when we're tracking a massive level of fraud and gang violence from certain groups in certain communities, the issue is not people identifying that we are seeing an outsized amount of gang violence and fraud from that community. The issue is should have nothing to do with whether or not there are good individuals who make up a certain demographic. The issue is whether or not there is a percentage. If there is a outlying level from a certain group, that makes it so that it is impossible for us to equate them equally to people who behave themselves. Is it so hard to figure out, or is it all just politics? Of course, it's all just politics, because they know that people who are in certain demographics, we're trying to move demographics. That's the point that the Democrats try to do. The left is very good at this, that they know that if they pander to certain groups of people, that they can move blocks of voters. That is the whole strategy. When it, you can circle this back to how I've been complaining about some of all these street vendors popping up in L.A. and people who are politicians acting like they are integral to L.A. society, even though they've never been here until 20 minutes ago. But it is seen as a voting block. And the candidates who are running feel like if we crack down on this community, then we're going to alienate a voting block. And if we don't crack down on this community, then we could potentially alienate other groups. And they've made a calculation that they will be able to keep the coalitions they've already had by choosing not to crack down on the illegal businesses that are taking place. And that's what it's all about. And that's the problem. That's why we need to have multiple parties that are thriving in different states, in different areas. And it is unhealthy to have single party towns, single party states. And that's what we've got in this country, that we have a lot of areas that are experimenting with single party rule. And if you have single party rule, then this is the risk you run, is that you see groups of people who are obviously committing more violence and fraud. And then the problem is the people who are pointing out, hey, why is this community misbehaving? We're the racists for pointing that out, which is very ironic when you think about things like there's this singer named Hayley Williams from the punk rock band Paramore, which has been a very successful band for decades. And she's a good-looking person who can sing and has a lot of personality, which means she feels like she's obliged to say all sorts of stupid things. And the latest one, she said that the greatest threat to America is Christians. And so does that get outrage from the establishment media? No. What gets outrage is when people correctly assert there are blocks of people, for example, Somalians, who are committing outsized levels of gang violence and outsized levels of fraud. And that's even what the local news is doing. So I lay all this out because every issue, you need to frame up the stakes, because we're in election year and it's not coincidence what we're talking about and where people want to shift the focus. And a lot of people are just starting to tune into politics a couple of weeks before the election. So it's important to think, what are we sharing? And anytime we're talking about, is this a racist culture, that feels like for Democrats, that gets some of their stupider, less informed voters off of the sidelines. But I'm hoping that it actually takes a lot of people who are smart, are civically minded, and they feel insulted by this, that they feel like you don't have to vote a certain way because of your skin color or because of your gender, your sex, whatever it is. And so hopefully we can get through to enough people that this is a desperate plea to try to divide us even more. The more we talk about race, the more we talk about how we need to let certain criminals off the hook, then the worse it is for a polite society, the worse it is for our culture, the worse it is for our relations, the way we get along.
0: one of the things that I think we need to keep an eye on is who's really ruining the vibe. They would tell you it's Trump, but I think it's them. I think they're the ones who are trying to divide us by trying to ignore legitimate problems. And see, we can't talk about those because it might demonize a certain group of people. I thought we'd move past that. All right, well, one group of people that gets demonized that should not are babies. And we murder a lot of babies in this country. It's just a fact. And so I partner with a group called Preborn that provides ultrasounds that will save babies' lives. By the end of the year, more than 60,000 babies will be saved at Preborn centers. And for every baby who's saved, there's a mom who's saved from a lifetime of pain and regret. And when you join us, you can save babies. You join Preborn. You provide ultrasounds. You are really making a difference, one baby at a time, but also one mom at a time, and even one dad at a time. Moms walk around with this trauma for the rest of their lives, and many dads do as well if they're involved in this. So we do not want people murdering the young. It is not good. It is not good culturally, and I think it's definitely led to some of the horrific news cycles that we've had in recent days, and I have more to come on that front, on the moms murdering their babies. It all starts with abortion. It really does. And Preborn is one of the strongest groups fighting against it by saving babies today. 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You'll save some lives.
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18: All right, you're back in business on The Marlo Show, connecting a lot of dots to start out. But let me give you some positive news. Harry Enten at CNN has said the Republicans have actually gained in party registration in swing states. Let's play cut nine, please.
9: Look at in presidential elections that, look, the Republicans are gaining versus where they were 8 years ago during Trump's first midterm election. Take a look here. GOP gains in party registration margin versus Election Day 2018. In Arizona, the Republican margin versus a Democrat, Republicans are up 4 points. How about Nevada? Republicans up 5 points. How about North Carolina? Republicans up 8 points. How about the Commonwealth of Pennsylvania? Republicans up 7 points. So when you take a look at how people are actually registering, this is not polling data, compared to where we were 8 years ago, Republicans are doing considerably better in what are the swing states, at least normally in presidential elections.
18: That's great. And we also have a massive fundraising advantage as well. So we're raising more money. We have better registration. So then the question is, are the polls correct? Because I'm not seeing anything to indicate that there is a blue wave coming based off of stuff like this. And how could anyone? So it's noteworthy because the left and the Democrats are going to try to portray it as though they're ascendant here, they're inevitable. And if they continue to control the narrative, then maybe they will. But that's why we have to be able to push back and give people other stuff to talk about in these closing days, because the registration and the spending for Republicans is surpassed Democrats by a wide margin. The Democrats are not that happy with their own party as well. They're going through a significant civil war, the same way Republicans did after 2012 and leading up to Trump. We have some big data that we reported earlier today, Breitbart News. The number of Americans filing new claims for jobless benefits fell to 197,000 last week, according to the Labor Department. And that's 2,000 lower than the previous week and 3,000 below the consensus forecast. And this is actually approaching the lowest levels in 57 years. So John Carney writes for us at Breitbart News that new claims for unemployment benefits are proxy for layoffs, and they've been nearly the lowest in 57 years for the past several weeks. But the four-week moving average of claims, which smooths out weekly volatility, fell to 198,000. This average was hit twice in 2022, and prior to that, average claims have not been that low since 1969. So inflation and the Iran war has driven increases in certain prices, gasoline prices, but consumer spending has still been very strong. And this is the point I keep making over and over, is that people are walking around as though we're in a Great Depression, but they are spending as though they are ready to party. I will tell you, I did something yesterday I've never done in LA, even though I'm a horror movie guy. I went to the Universal Studios Halloween Horror Nights. This is the nighttime haunted house thing that they do every October. And I've never done it, even though, you know, I've seen all the movies and I know all the IP that's used for them. But I've never done the haunted house thing. For a number of reasons. But I'll tell you, this thing is wildly expensive. It's a wildly expensive 2 or 3 hour activity. And all the general admission was sold out, and it was packed and packed and packed, and people were reveling. And so everyone walks around as if we're in some sort of massive depression and no one can even feed their families. And just remember, it is a lot of vibes.
0: And I know things have gotten expensive. I know prices are up. And I know that things are could be better. And the Iran war has been very disappointing in the sense that it has driven gas prices higher. I know that we got inflation better than Biden, but we wish we could get it better thus far. But let's not throw the baby out with the bathwater on this, because stock market at record high. We have people actually spending as if they are very confident that they're going to be employed, because they are confident they're going to be employed. That is the reality. Is that we have the most stable job market of the century. I'm not telling people to be in denial of the fact when they go to the grocery store, things feel very expensive. I'm well aware of this, and we can be sympathetic. But then the question becomes, which party actually stands to have a better chance? Which party stands to have a better chance of keeping prices reasonable? Do we immediately give control of our economy, our Treasury Department? It wouldn't be the Treasury, but the point is that do we give control over America's collective pocketbook? Do we give it to the people who caused the Biden inflation? We just give it right back to them because we weren't able to reduce inflation at quite the rate we wanted to? I don't think that makes a lot of sense. So the official view of the labor market from the Fed is close to maximum employment. I brought this up. So we're at 4.2%, and that's almost close to ideal because there are big complications that take place when actually unemployment goes lower than that. So the persistent high gas prices from the war is a big deal, but the war is going quite well, as I've been noting, from the Operation Economic Fury is just causing huge devastation to the Iranian economy, and oil flows are increasing very quickly through the strait. So we've proven a new way to fight asymmetric war against a very bad foe. And this will ripple as well, because that means Iran can't fund their terror proxies all throughout the region, which is a positive for the world. This is the narrative Republicans should be touting. I'll be right back. This is Alex Marlow.
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11: 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This is Matt Staver with Freedom's Call. The North Dakota Supreme Court recently upheld the state's ban on puberty blockers, hormones, and mutilating gender surgeries for minors. In this case, TDV Wrigley, the court ruled unanimously that it is not the court's role to resolve the medical debate around the safety and effectiveness of gender procedures, nor should it create a fundamental right to those procedures. North Dakota's law recognizes that a person cannot change their sex and protects children from irreversibly mutilating procedures. The state's law also makes it a felony to perform mutilating gender surgeries on minors and a misdemeanor to prescribe them puberty blockers and hormone therapy to treat gender confusion. These bans are constitutional, and other state legislatures should pass similar laws to protect children. 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
12: With SRN News, I'm Bob Agnew in Washington. The Gulf Coast expected to see the first Atlantic hurricane of the year make landfall this weekend. Isaias is a Category 1 storm with maximum wind speeds right now of 80 miles an hour and expected to get stronger. The latest projections show the storm making landfall somewhere between New Orleans and Panama City, likely late tomorrow or early Saturday. Krista Pike's lawyer says the first words when she woke up were, "Where am I and who are you?" The Tennessee death row inmate survived a lethal lethal injection attempt last week and was in a coma and on a ventilator. Her attorney added that she is aware of the botched execution, but is still cognitively impaired as a result of her ordeal. New charges expect to be announced against former Venezuelan President Nicolas Maduro and his wife. They've been held in New York City since their capture by U.S. forces at the beginning of the year. They're set to appear in court sometime soon. This is SRN News.
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13: This afternoon will bring mostly sunny skies with a breezy and pleasant feel, reaching a high of 78. Tonight will be mainly clear with a low of 53. Tomorrow promises abundant sunshine and comfortable conditions with a high of 75. As we head into Saturday, expect nice weather with sun peeking through some high clouds, also reaching a high of 75. I'm meteorologist Jason Caterina on Philadelphia's AM 990, The Answer, and 990theanswer.com.
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25: 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The new documentary, Remember the Alamo, Don't Sharia My Texas, exposes an America under siege.
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0: All right, so we're seeing some skirmishes break out in the Strait of Hormuz. Iran hit a tanker that was going through the strait. It was apparently being sent to Oman, where the crew was heading. They're also doing some other light bombings of various airports, which does make me wonder if they're connected to that bizarre hijacking with all the Jews on board. And I don't totally understand that, how there happened to be a pilot who was available to fly the plane after the first pilot got stabbed. Still, one of the most bizarre stories of the year. It just completely came and went from the news cycle. But I think the money's got to be on. It had to be somewhat Iranian connected, because it does seem like they're trying to, that's where they're trying to wage their attacks. But what's really noteworthy is how we're not hearing about this, and America's not engaging at all. I think America's made the calculation we're just going to beat them economically, and there's not really that much we can do to benefit in this war. Just even talking about the war at all, it's probably going to be not going to help out Trump and the Republicans heading in towards the midterm. So they're just content to basically stifle Iran until they keep running out of money, which they're doing at a rapid rate. And I think they're pretty happy with that at the moment. So Trump doesn't have much to lose by not engaging with Iran. I know he's always found it frustrating. I spoke to him about this before the war, that he found them to be impossible to deal with. And I think that's really played out well. But you see Houthis and other Iran proxies attacking various airports, things like that. And it certainly means that there could be a major escalation before Election Day. But I don't know if I'm predicting it at this point. It just seems like things are just sputtering along, and one where we're going to win. But it's a matter of when that happens and if there's any potential political benefit from it. But it's imperative to tell the story that it was probably a good thing, try to make sure that Iran does not get nuclear weapons. And any sacrifice that we're making, hopefully, is just short term, and we can move on from there. Other things that are out there that disappeared overnight, it seems like, was the Russian plague. The Russian plague, as you guys might recall, that was all over the news for about 5 minutes, and then now it's gone. It's completely gone from the news. The World Health Organization, Dr. Tedros himself, has said there's no plague in Russia, but he did caveat it, saying that Russia is not helping us understand it at all. He said that they're not sharing any information. They're not telling the UN anything, and I find that to be a pretty interesting, because of all of the hysteria about Russia that we, I don't know, maybe we're on the brink of some sort of a massive pandemic that's going to break out, and they're not being communicative, and the world doesn't seem to care because it doesn't involve Trump. So we're keeping an eye on that still, but that one does seem to be flaming out in the news as well. But the Russians are denying everything, and they're not allowing any access, and it's proving to be a pretty strong media strategy, because it's just not getting any attention right now at this time. Other things that are dominating the news that are not convenient for Trump and Republicans trying to close the deal on the election is a Wall Street Journal report that Kimberly Guilfoyle asked for $100,000 from a donor to pay for her credit card. And I don't know all the detail of the story. I think Guilfoyle does a lot more good than harm, but obviously the optics are pretty bad, and it's one of these things where it does take over. This has a way of eating into the news cycle where the Republicans are trying their best, try to get some of the positive stuff they're doing on immigration and on fraud and on cutting down corruption and on trying to get the economy roaring. All of this gets overwhelmed by this stuff, so this is a October surprise, so to speak. Wall Street Journal has the lead on it. Again, their news reporting is definitely left of center and mainstream media friendly. And this has come up a number of times. I have a cut of – what do I want to do first? Let's do Rubio. Let's go cut 12, please. This is our Secretary of State.
1: The game is someone gives information to a newspaper or a media outlet. The media outlet reports it. You immediately turn to me and say, I need you to respond to our reporting. That's not the way the process works. Like, our job is not to respond every time someone decides to give the media something without any advance warning, without having any chance to look at it and see what's in there. That's not the way you run an organization. And that's not a serious way to conduct the policy of our country. So I'm not going to comment on a story that literally posted a few hours ago. I get the game. Okay, I've been in this for a long time. Within hours, some member of Congress will write you a letter demanding you answer questions for something we've never seen before. I don't even know if it's true or not true. So it's just not going to work that way.
0: He's exactly right. And the fact that, you know, his State Department, because she's an ambassador to Greece, where our relations with Greece have been unbelievable, and the Greeks have been great to America and Trump, and I think vice versa. And I think that's another good thing, because strategically, Greece is in a really key part of the world when we're talking about close to Central Asia there, where so much of the drama is in our country or in our national security foreign policy. But overall, I mean, obviously it's not a great look, but it's the media does is able to control the whole agenda still. And just really important to note this. This comes up over and over again. Cut 16, please. This is Scott Bessent.
2: Have you ever thrown a binder at a wall, Mr. Secretary?
3: Absolutely not.
2: That's it?
3: Absolutely not. Look, the Wall Street Journal is a shadow of its former self, and I think it's a disgrace for you to say that they're like TMZ. TMZ does a good job of what they do.
2: Well, so that's actually not a bad point about TMZ.
3: I'm tough but fair, and the article, there were two. The disgruntled employees, versus like the 28 who told them that I'm a great employer, and we have some great employees that come to work every day just like the American people, and they want to work hard.
0: Yeah, this is based on another Wall Street Journal story with a lot of anonymous sources suggesting that Scott Bessent is a tough boss. I understand what's wrong with having tough bosses. I always had tough bosses, and just the thought that you go out and you trash talk a tough boss is that every person has strengths and weaknesses, and I got to know Scott Bessent a little bit, and he's been very nice, and he really rewards competence. He's good at dealing with people who are incompetent. He's typically polite, but if he had a show of emotion, threw a binder, like who cares if he threw a binder? I've had plenty of nice bosses who have had tantrums from time to time, and I've had mean bosses who are capable of huge levels of kindness. You learn from all of them. And you just got to assume that's that is a good thing for your life to have a variety of experiences. I don't understand this whole thing. It's a snowflake thing. It's like, oh, he's too tough. He's the Secretary of the Treasury. He's worth $1 billion. He's got a family. He's got style. He doesn't need to be here. He could be making money wherever he wants. Instead, he's doing this, trying to help the country. And if he wants to have things a certain way and he's going to be tough, let him be tough. Who cares? He's got one of the hardest jobs or one of the most important jobs, I'll say, in the world. So, but that's the gotcha. That's where people are at. And I think it's way more important. It's way more important to focus on the fact that the Democrats are running a slate of absolutely radical candidates. Let me introduce you to some more of them. This is Abdul El-Sayed. Cut 14, please.
4: One of your supporters we interviewed seemed to think that Iran was a bigger threat. He seemed to think Israel was a bigger threat than Iran to the United States. Do you agree?
5: Well, look, at the end of the day, our job is to address our issues diplomatically. But, you know, right now, we are in the war in Iran in part because of the advocacy of the Israeli prime minister. This sort of like hypothetical, who's a bigger threat, is a dumb question. I'm sorry. But, you know, the big
4: Many
5: question
4: said
5: is...
4: said that about my questions. It's fine.
5: What is the public policy? We can shake hands again if you want.
4: Yeah, sure.
5: But what is the public policy we really want? You know what I mean? What is it that we want in the world? We want a world with less war. We want a world where our money is spent to build our schools here rather than to fund war and apartheid and genocide abroad.
0: I just hope the voters of Michigan see through the sliminess of all that. It's all disgusting. Of course, morally reprehensible as well. Israel is the only democracy in a sea of Arab theocratic dictatorships. And Islamist theocratic dictatorships. And I don't know what the issue is with having one democracy there that is for the Jewish people, but is very desirable to live there, even if you're not a Jewish person. And this is the obsession of so many people in this planet, but in America, on the American left in particular at this time, that this is the main problem, is the one Jewish state that happens to be a democracy in the middle of the Middle East, that happens to provide, bar none, the best intelligence sharing of any country we've got in terms of our allies. Are we going to rely on Europe to help us out? Europe doesn't help us out. Like, who's going to help us? The only remotely helpful country at this time seems like is Israel. Maybe a couple countries in Asia. But it's where are we getting shared intelligence? Where are we going to benefit? Israel is the clearest benefit for America, and he's equivocating it with Iran, which is the great Satan. He thinks of America as the great Satan. They would absolutely use a nuke on us if they could. It's repulsive. And they also fund all the terror in the region just over and over again. It just, the arguments make themselves, but just note that Michigan could be sending this guy to the U.S. Senate, and once he's there, he's going to run for president if he gets there. Here is Congressman McBride, who impersonates a woman who is teasing what is going to come next if the Democrats win in the midterms. Cut 13, please, now.
6: What do people have against diversity? What do people have against equity? What do people have against inclusion? We've seen the Pentagon fire generals and admirals simply because of their identity. And of course, they're trying to roll back the clock on LGBTQ rights. The list goes on, and I continue with every breath in my body to fight for an America that builds on the progress of the civil rights movement, that builds on the progress of the gender equity movement, that builds on the progress of the LGBTQ rights movement, and continues to move the ball forward.
0: This man is a liar. He is not a woman. He acts like a woman. But just know that they're not done with DEI. They're not done with woke one never ended. Woke two will be even worse. So he wants the more LGBTQI plus two spirit, three spirit, four spirit. All that after the midterms is going to come into focus. Trust me, they don't go down easy. They don't go down without a fight. They're going to push the woke stuff like we've never seen before if they were to win. And they're going to try to enshrine all the DEI stuff. And there's going to be a lot of people who are going to go along with it. There's a lot of people going to want it. We need to have a reset. How has it gone so far? Are we getting less divided? Is there more equity for people? Is there more equality? Or is there more division? Have we accomplished any of the goals? The multiculturalist experiment, how is it going? Is it working? We all are inclusive to a degree. This is America. This is the biggest melting pot there is. But how is it going when we continue to demonize white Christian males in particular? And we try to provide lower standards for a lot of other groups. Is that going better? We create impossible standards for one group and lower standards for others. We think that's going well. How is it going? It's not going well at all. And that leads us to this era where we've got all of these more trans violence. We were just learning another mass shooter came out, was trans earlier today. It's not helping even the trans people. They need some tough love. They need, you know, maybe they should have Scott Bessent as a boss. He's a G. So, you know, he's part of the LGBTQ plus community. He should be the tough boss and set them straight. You are not trans. You're having trouble right now and you get focused. Some tough love. Tell you one thing that is easy love. It's red light therapy. 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
3: I'm Jerry Willis, and this is the Fox Business Report.
4: Stocks are under pressure today on higher crude oil prices and yields on U.S. Treasuries. Starbucks has reportedly explored a takeover of Chipotle Mexican Grill. The Financial Times says Starbucks has worked with advisors in recent months on a takeover proposal. It would create a combined company with almost $50 billion in sales. Starbucks has about 41,000 locations. Chipotle has 4,200. Starbucks CEO Brian Niccol previously led Chipotle. The world's largest contract chip maker, Taiwan Semiconductor, expects to report record business for the recent quarter. It continues to see surging demand for AI applications. Taiwan Semiconductor reports earnings next Thursday. That's your Fox Business Report. I'm Jenny Cosola. Invested in you.
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7: My teams, Greg Evan, Sean McConnell, Roger Wicker Jr., Rick Locke, Matt Zibel, Ricky Lopez, Misty Callahan, John Cassio, and Daniel West. Thanks, everyone, for pitching in on the show. Yeah, I'm just stunned by this. I'm seeing this footage of mass Islamists in New York City, just a storming October 7th vigil. Is this America? Is this Europe? And we're tolerant of this stuff? October the 7th, you have to be fearful that it was a success for Hamas, for Iran, for the anti-Israel, anti-Jewish forces on the planet. Because when you start fundamentally changing society like this, if that's the net result, that it is any retaliation. Even though Hamas is devastated, Hezbollah has been devastated ever since, Iran's been devastated ever since. You look at this stuff culturally, it's significant. It's very scary. And then you have Democrat senators who are supposed to be sort of moderate, like Senator Chris Coons. Check this out. Cut 15, gentlemen.
8: We should seriously consider ending the direct donation to Israel of American military aid. We sell weapons, sophisticated advanced weapons, to dozens and dozens of countries. Israel is and will remain our ally. And I think I'll stand by what I said. We should have a reexamination of our relationship. For me, it is rooted in our shared values as democracies, as multi-faith, multi-ethnic, multilingual democracies. And I think we need to examine what is the path forward, what is that relationship that has the best chance of achieving regional peace.
7: The crazy thing to me is that we'd never even be having this conversation if not for the horrific October 7th terror attack, which led to 1,200 deaths, including dozens of Americans. So, remarkable. All right. Yeah, Abdul El-Sayed equating Israel and Iran, granting moral equivalent to that. He's now going to campaign.

0: with Barack Obama, despite the fact that he called Obama's presidency a failure for not being sufficiently woke. So, good stuff. All right, other good stuff. Krista Pike is now up and walking after the botched execution. And I bring this up because I'm just highlighting the darkness of just playing games with the execution because we can't do Fiery Squad for some reason. We can't get Christy Gnome out there, do the Fiery Squad. That's a great job for Gnome. Just let her do it. She will put down the dogs. Or if we're going to let Lindsey Clancy live, let her get out there with the exercise bands. Let her do it. There are easier, more humane ways to handle this than whatever we just did with this person. And I note this because Gavin Newsom is now mulling sparing the lives of all 563 prisoners on death row in California because of this botched execution. I bring this up every time that he does nothing to fix the actual problems in the state that he governs, but he runs around campaigning for president, and his latest campaign push is that he now wants to commute death row sentences in California, where I don't think these people are going to get executed anyway. The death penalty goes in and out of law here in the state, and a lot of people end up getting their sentences commuted or overturned or just delayed until they die of natural causes. We haven't executed a prisoner in 20 years. So obviously it's purely politics. We're not executing any of these people. I wish we would if they deserved it and they're convicted. But we don't do that in America. We think it's better to let people rot in a jail cell even though they should just be dead. So if they are... We have these special circumstances here where if you're going to get the death penalty, it's because not only did you get convicted, but there was something that is, premeditation or DNA evidence or things like that to make sure that it's a no-brainer. And we keep seeing story after story after story. I was counting, we got four in the last month of women, either young women, either killing or attempting to kill their children. A couple of others in August as well. And then a couple of others I might be adding to the list. So I'm trying to figure it out. I did something so dark at Breitbart yesterday where I assigned a reporter a millennial white women killing their children beat. So now I have one on there. Like I have a beat reporter for that. How dark is that? I have a millennial white woman killing and attempting to kill their children beat reporter at Breitbart News. Should I have its own section? Do I have to have a bureau for it? I don't think I'm going to call it. I won't call him the bureau chief yet, but maybe I should. Ah, so dark. I'm wondering though, I'm going to track. Is this something we're just noticing now? Like if I tell you to notice yellow Porsches today, you'll probably see one. Like, is it that sort of thing psychologically, or is it that we really are having this epidemic? And I think it's real. I think when we look at it, the number's going to be up. And you guys know who I'm blaming. I'm blaming the true crime podcasts that are, cast doubt and all this stuff, and the TikTok culture, where a lot of currency, you get hundreds of thousands of likes. I got to tell you, there was a woman who went to my high school and has a big social media following and was very skanky in high school, very, very skanky. And she's out there talking about the Cornell 7 and saying, well, this makes me want to bring up my sexual abuse story. And say, why? Why? This woman, that's not what this, the Cornell story does not make you want to do that. It's just preening. The Cornell story is a hoax. It's totally bogus. This woman preyed on the guys as much as they preyed on her. It was all disgusting because the school is disgusting. Everyone is just so, we're in our own heads too much. It's so much me, me, me culture. We need to do stuff to enrich our souls, guys. More on this tomorrow. Go in peace, to love, and serve the Lord. Thanks for listening and watching.
1: 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Now, Rob Schmidt is on Newsmax tonight talking about the war for America's future. 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
7: Ronald Reagan believed freedom was more than a political system or a set of laws. In 1988, he said, "Freedom describes the God-given condition of the human soul." For Reagan, liberty was not something government created. It was something government was called to respect and to protect. That idea sits at the heart of the American experiment. Our rights do not come from rulers, institutions, or political majorities. They belong to us by nature and by God. And when we understand freedom that way, our responsibility becomes clearer. Government may protect liberty. Laws may preserve it, but neither can give us what was never theirs to grant. Freedom begins with the recognition that human dignity and liberty come before government, not from it.
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9: Breaking news this hour at Town Hall. I'm Bob Agnew in Washington. The first Atlantic hurricane of the year on the move now, heading toward the Gulf Coast of Florida. Isai is Category 1 storm with maximum wind speeds of 80 miles an hour. In Panama City, Florida, rain caposoli among those out filling up their gas tank and otherwise buying goods off the shelf.
10: Yes, I've just taken all the precautions that I can. And I have a evacuation plan as well.
9: And the storm now packing winds of about 80 miles an hour. They are expected to get stronger before it's over with. President Trump in the Lone Star State last night for the second time in less than a week. And he said he wants his supporters to get out and vote in the midterms, even if they have to pretend that he's on the ballot to be motivated.
11: So please pretend that I'm on the ballot. Get out and vote. Early voting begins. Early voting begins October 19th and ends October 30th. Or just go vote election day. We don't care. Just, you got to get out and vote. You got to vote for Ken. You got to vote for Carlos.
9: And the president's making several trips to Texas, now being challenged hard by the Democrats. It's long been a very solid red state. Senator Tom Tillis says Senator Mitch McConnell's brain is as sharp as it ever was.
12: This after the Kentucky Republicans' months-long absence from the upper chamber following a fall. Tillis compared McConnell's situation to former President Biden, who also faced concerns about his age and mental health at the end of his presidency. Tillis said he's had conversations with McConnell and claimed that the former Senate leader's brain is sharp, but that his body happens to be struggling because of his lifelong struggle with polio. I'm Mark Mayfield.
9: Weekly jobless claims down last week.
13: The Labor Department says it received 197,000 first-time requests for unemployment benefits in the week ending October 3rd. That's down about 2,000 from the previous week's upwardly revised total and just under the 200,000 that most analysts have been expecting today. Bernie Bennett in Washington.
9: On Wall Street, the Dow now is down 99 points. More at townhall.com.
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14: This afternoon will bring mostly sunny skies with a breezy and pleasant feel, reaching a high of 78. Tonight will be mainly clear with a low of 53. Tomorrow promises abundant sunshine and comfortable conditions with a high of 75. As we head into Saturday, expect nice weather with sun peeking through some high clouds, also reaching a high of 75. I'm meteorologist Jason Katarina on Philadelphia's AM 990 The Answer and 990theanswer.com.
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17: Hello, I'm Jerry Stewart, and this is One Moment in America. There's a lot of talk today. Everywhere we go, a lot of talk. But here's the question. Just who should we be listening to? Listen to this story. It was 1908 when the Boy Scout Code was written. Listen to a few of these Boy Scout laws. A scout is trustworthy. He tells the truth. A scout is loyal, helpful, friendly, courteous, kind. A scout is obedient. He obeys the law. A scout is brave and stands up for right even if laughed at or threatened. In 1776, a man named Chesterfield said this, "Don't speak of yourself or against yourself. No one will listen. But instead, let your character speak for you. And whatever that says will be believed." I'm Jerry Stewart, and that was One Moment in America.
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20: 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What's on the ballot is the Supreme Court of the United States and its independence. What's on the ballot is whether we maintain a secure border or another open border.
15: 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For free speech, Western civilization, and delivering common sense for the American people. Ladies and gentlemen, here's Scott Jennings.
21: Good news on the economy today. Jobless claims fall below 200,000 yet again as layoffs remain historically low. This just in, President Trump says the United States will not attack Iran before the midterm elections. We're tracking the latest here. Trump says he's having productive talks with Iran and that the naval blockade remains in force as well. Arkansas Senator Tom Cotton and Iowa's Ashley Hinson joining the program today with less than a month until Election Day for both of them. And Marco Rubio delivers a powerful defense of Western civilization in Greece. Coming up, his case for excellence and national pride. It's Thursday, October the 8th. I'm Scott Jennings reporting for Salem. And once again, we welcome our new listeners on C-SPAN. Our show is being simulcast on C-SPAN all week long. We're glad you're here with us. You can normally catch this show on Salem radio stations, coast to coast, and on the Salem News Channel app, which is available on a number of streaming services and smart TVs and such. We're not hard to find, and we would encourage you to stay with us after this week. Before we get to Marco in Greece, a story about a man from the Tennessee Hills. He grew up poor, hunting in the mountains, learning to shoot because putting food on the table depended on it. His formal education amounted to about 9 months. And when his country called him to war, he actually tried to stay home. His religious convictions told him killing was wrong. So the man from Tennessee sought an exemption as a conscientious objector. But the army turned him down. However, his commanders did something worth remembering. They talked with the young man. They opened their Bibles together. They took his conviction seriously. And eventually, after prayer and reflection, the man from Tennessee decided he could serve after all. Then came October 8th, 1918. We take you to France, the Argonne Forest, where the man's 17-soldier patrol came under devastating German machine gun fire. Six Americans were killed, three were wounded. With the other non-commissioned officers down, this reluctant soldier took command. The marksmanship he'd learned hunting back home came in handy. His steady aim kept his fellow soldiers alive. And despite the withering fire of the enemy, this man was able to fight back, and he forced the Germans to surrender, capturing 132 of the enemy in the process. The man who had struggled with whether he could fight at all, became one of the most celebrated American soldiers of the First World War. He received the Medal of Honor. He lived a modest life, never taking up offers to monetize his service. He once famously said, "This uniform ain't for sale." Who was this man from the Tennessee Hills who taught Sunday school and farmed for the rest of his life? Well, you know him as Sergeant Al York. And his heroics happened on this day, October the 8th, 1918. Keep that story in mind, will you? Because yesterday in Athens, Secretary of State Marco Rubio delivered a speech about the qualities that make a civilization worth preserving and the character that is required to preserve it. He spoke at the ancient meeting place of the Athenian Assembly with the Acropolis behind him. Quite a setting. But the important part wasn't the scenery, as dramatic as it was. It was Marco's argument. Western civilization has given us an extraordinary inheritance: constitutional government, scientific discovery, individual liberty, the freedom to question the people who govern us. We inherited institutions that let us argue and worship and invent, compete, and replace our leaders without a civil war. And we have a responsibility to keep that inheritance alive. Rubio's speech was a challenge to a habit that has infected too much of our public life, treating achievement as suspicious, national pride as embarrassing, and the defense of our own civilization as something requiring an apology. I think he's right. I think this speech was nothing short of remarkable and necessary. And I want to start with what he said about excellence. Cut three.
0: Too often these days, we build downwards. We design our standards to ensure that no one will lose. We preoccupy ourselves more with the comfort of the worst than the potential of the best. We hold the most exceptional things among us hostage to the average, the ordinary, the mediocre.
21: That's a direct hit on the culture of lowering expectations. You know, we've all seen the temptation. A standard becomes difficult to meet, so somebody proposes changing the standard. A competition produces winners and losers, so somebody questions whether we should be competing at all. A student excels, and instead of asking how to help more students reach that level, we start worrying about whether excellence makes somebody else feel bad. Here's my view. Give every child the opportunity to climb. Give them good teachers, encouragement, and help them when they struggle. But keep the mountain, because removing the challenge also removes the achievement. Nobody benefits from being told that mediocrity is all that we should expect of them. As a father myself, I want my own children to learn that effort matters. Preparation matters. Somebody else is better than you, but you can learn something from that. You can lose a game without losing your dignity. You can fail at a test and learn to study harder. You can hear an argument you dislike and develop a better answer for yourself. These are essential skills for adulthood. The world beyond the classroom will judge whether you can do the job. When you board an airplane, you want a pilot who met the standard. When you need surgery, you want a surgeon who mastered the work. And when somebody's shooting at American soldiers, well, you want Alvin York out there on the battlefield. You want excellence. You want competence. You want somebody who can deliver when the consequences are real. Rubio's second point gets to what we teach Americans about the country itself. Listen to this, cut four.
0: The word nationalism became a dirty word. And so we tore down our monuments. We condemned our own history. And in too many places, we taught our children to be ashamed of the countries they would inherit. In the process, we opened our borders and outsourced our industry and allowed our militaries to wither and to decay.
21: We should teach our history honestly, of course. We can teach slavery and segregation and the broken promises and the injustices. And we can also teach about the Americans who confronted all of it. Teach the founding promise of equality. Teach the abolitionists. Teach the soldiers who preserved the Union. Teach the civil rights movement and the extraordinary courage it required. We don't have to pretend our worst moments are current, because they aren't. Look how far we've come. It's remarkable. You can give children the whole story, including our capacity to change and improve. The Declaration's promise mattered because generations of Americans insisted their country live up to it. That's a reason for pride. An education that leaves children knowing every American failure but unable to explain why American freedom matters, well, that's a failure in and of itself. And it leaves a question hanging over everything else. Why defend a country you've been taught to despise? Why serve it? Why sacrifice for it? Why preserve its institutions for your own children? We need to give the next generation an answer. America gives you the freedom to criticize America, of course. You can challenge the president, organize against the government, practice your religion, and argue that the law ought to change. Those freedoms are precious. They require courts, laws, public trust, and people willing to defend them. Loving this country means taking responsibility for its future. Secure its borders, educate its children, maintain its defenses, make its government answer to its citizens, and build things here. Factories and power plants and ships, the technologies that will shape the next generation. National confidence ought to produce national effort, which brings us to Rubio's warning. Cut five.
0: Today, we find ourselves at a crossroads, because the next decade and the decisions we make will write the story of the next century. The course we take will determine whether the West maintains its place at the head of the world or resigns itself to a future of atrophy and servitude and decline. We will either choose to act now or lose the choice to act at all.
21: That last point from Secretary Rubio deserves our full attention. The ability to act depends on the decisions that you make before a crisis. You need industrial capacity before you need to replace the weapons. You need reliable energy sources before the demand arrives. You need citizens who understand freedom before somebody tries to take it away. You need allies who can help defend the peace. Our adversaries, our enemies, they're making their own plans. They pursue power and technology and resources and influence around the world. We, Americans, should pursue ours with confidence. There's a practical agenda here. Reward achievement, demand competence, build strength, and teach the next generation why this country deserves their loyalty. Think again about Alvin York, a man with little schooling, deep faith, and an extraordinary skill who answered an obligation larger than himself. Then he came home and spent some time helping to educate children. Courage in war, service in peace. America should still produce people like Alvin York, and we should raise our children to admire them. Rubio, he gave us all and the West a challenge yesterday, and I hope that we accept it. More news after this. It's Scott Jennings on Salem. Stay with us.

0: Millions will vote soon. But do they really know the issues? Now, Rob Schmidt is on Newsmax tonight talking about the war for America's future. Rob Schmidt reveals that many Americans are embracing socialism, especially young people. Rob exposes the hidden dangers of socialism and its war on our freedom. He says the big media won't tell you the truth about President Trump and his real record. A secure border, biggest tax cuts in history, inflation under control, lowest drug prices, largest crime drop ever, and so much more. Rob has the whole story on Trump and the media, so watch Newsmax on cable tonight. Millions are making the switch to Newsmax. You should too. 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
5: With the Wall Street Business Report, I'm Rich Thomason. Wall Street opened lower this morning following yesterday's losses to the Dow, NASDAQ, and the S&P. This as the 10-year Treasury note yield reached its highest level since April 2002. The minutes from the Federal Reserve's September meeting revealed officials expect to raise interest rates again before year's end. Record-high diesel prices are squeezing truckers, could mean higher prices for consumers. AAA puts today's price for a gallon of diesel at $6.28. Some drivers are paying more than $8 a gallon, up sharply from earlier this year. The industry struggles with rising expenses and a shrinking workforce. The Trump Organization is applying for the use of the .Trump internet domain, saying that it will protect the integrity and trust associated with the Trump brand. For the Wall Street Business Report, I'm Rich Thomason.
6: It's Scott Jennings. Now on Philadelphia's AM 990. The answer of reason, common sense for the American people. This is the Scott Jennings Show.
7: And welcome back to the Scott Jennings Show here on Salem. And as I've been mentioning at the top of the show every day this week, our radio show has been simulcast on C-SPAN. And I thought I'd invite the head of C-SPAN onto the show to talk about what he's doing there, my old friend Sam Feist in Washington, D.C. Sam, welcome in here to Common Sense for the American People. And thank you for the collaboration, by the way. I think this has been great for your audience and great for our audience at Salem to have the show on. Talk to us about, you know, you've been at C-SPAN now for, I guess, over a year, and you've made some changes and innovated a little bit. But tell us about what C-SPAN is offering the American people right now.
8: Well, thanks for having me on, Scott. And of course, you're seeing right now live what C-SPAN's offering the American people. While Congress is out this month in October, we are airing radio programs from different radio hosts, including the Scott Jennings Show. Earlier this morning, we had a progressive show, the Stephanie Miller Show. So we are balanced, as C-SPAN always is. But this is just another example of how we're doing things a little bit differently and trying to give our viewers opportunities to see things on television that they might not have come across or might not have seen. So thank you for giving us the opportunity to introduce your program to our television viewers.
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8: Sure. There are lots of people watching us right now on YouTube TV. We were not on YouTube TV a year ago. There are lots of folks across the country watching us right now on Hulu Plus Live TV. And there are folks watching us on other platforms. C-SPAN distributes a lot of content on YouTube. So you can watch C-SPAN, all three of our networks, C-SPAN, C-SPAN 2, which we're on right now, C-SPAN 3, on a traditional cable subscription, on a satellite subscription like DirecTV or Dish, and of course YouTube TV and Hulu.
7: All right, Sam, you ran CNN's Washington office for many, many years. You're one of the most experienced elections observers and analysts in Washington, D.C. We're obviously talking about the midterms a lot on the show this week. How do you see it right now? Do you think Democrats have the upper hand? Are they a little overconfident right now? How do you read it?
8: Well, I'm not much of a political analyst, and I try to stay out of that business as best I can. However, I can honestly say, and I think all of your listeners and viewers will agree, this is a fascinating, it's a really extraordinary midterm. If anyone thinks they know exactly what's going to happen on November 3rd, they don't. I think a little dose of humility for all of us is in store. We don't know whether the polls are a little off in one direction, a little off or in another direction, or spot on. And we're not going to know probably until the night of November 3rd, or maybe even a day or two later, depending on how close some of these races are. But I can tell you it's one of those great elections where we won't know when we wake up on November 3rd what's going to happen. And that's my favorite kind of election.
7: All right. Talk to us about what C-SPAN is going to do on election night. How are you structuring that this year?
8: So I certainly don't want to take anything away from what my former colleagues and Scott Jennings will be doing on election night. I'm sure it'll be terrific. Our election night will be a little bit different. We're going to give you the results. We will have what we call the democracy dashboard. Others call it magic wall. So we'll do a deep dive in the races. We will not see Scott Jennings or other political analysts or commentators on C-SPAN on election night. It's we like to say on our election night, we're no political pundits, not that you're a pundit, Scott. You're so much more than that. And also no commercials. It'll be starting at 6 o'clock, going all night into the next day. Just the results. You will see a lot of the candidate victory speeches or concession speeches. We'll have cameras all over the country in order to show those events unfiltered. So you'll get a pretty significant dose of what the candidates are saying. And of course, you'll see all the election results as they come in from governor's races, Senate races, congressional races, and some other races, such as the Texas Railroad Commissioner race that folks are talking about.
7: I mean, for people like me, you have to watch political and government stuff all day long. I can't do my job without C-SPAN, and I think the American people appreciate what you're doing. I think democracy is well served by what you're doing. And so you've had such an amazing career, but here with C-SPAN, you really are helping the fabric of America's public affairs. So we thank you for your service.
8: Scott, thanks so much. And really thanks to you and Salem for giving us the opportunity to take your radio show and bring it to an audience this week. We've gotten lots of great reaction. It's a lot of fun. You do a great job on this program, and we look forward to doing it again. So thanks for partnering this time, and we'll see you both on the radio and back again on C-SPAN.
7: 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I'm Scott Jennings. 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Tom Cotton coming up right after this. Stay with us.
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11: 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Regulators claim the company's taxes and fees charges routinely double the advertised price and have cost consumers hundreds of millions of dollars. PepsiCo is recalling 122,000 cases of 28-ounce Gatorade bottles because they contain food dyes that aren't listed in the ingredients. The recall involves lemon lime zero, orange, and orange zero products. If your fall allergies are making you sneeze, consider this. Weather conditions can determine not only how much mold is in the air, but which types of mold spores are circulating. Some molds release spores during warm, dry, and windy afternoons. Others thrive in damp conditions. 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
12: With SRN News, I'm Bob Agnew in Washington. The first Atlantic hurricane of the year is on the move now, heading toward the Gulf Coast. Isaias, a Category 1 storm right now. Maximum sustained winds 80 miles an hour. The latest projections show Isaias making landfall somewhere between New Orleans and Panama City later in the week, likely late tomorrow or early Saturday. By that time, the storm's winds could be stronger, even up to 100 miles an hour. Truckers are facing a diesel price crunch right now that could nearly affect everybody and everything we buy. The national average stands at $6.28 a gallon for truckers. Some areas are seeing prices near $8. Industry leaders warn rising fuel prices could be and likely will be passed on to customers. Texas has successfully carried out the nation's first execution since last week's botched lethal injection of Krista Pike in Tennessee. More on these stories at srnnews.com.
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13: This afternoon will bring mostly sunny skies with a breezy and pleasant feel, reaching a high of 78. Tonight will be mainly clear with a low of 53. Tomorrow promises abundant sunshine and comfortable conditions with a high of 75. As we head into Saturday, expect nice weather with sun peeking through some high clouds, also reaching a high of 75. I'm meteorologist Jason Caterina on Philadelphia's AM 990 The Answer and 990theanswer.com.
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7: Welcome back to the Scott Jennings Show here on Thursday, October the 8th. Well, the battle for the Senate this year runs through many states. One of them is Arkansas, where incumbent Republican Senator Tom Cotton is up for re-election. He faces a Democrat named Hallie Schaffner. And immigration has become a major issue in this race. You may remember our story about Schaffner, in her own words, describing immigrant farm labor this way. Cut 9.
20: Every farmer will tell you, yeah, at one point we did or still do employ undocumented immigrants. And it's absolutely ridiculous that these folks are being rounded up because they're hardworking people. They're some of the best people we know. And honestly, we'd trade 5 Americans for just one of them because of how hard they work. And why is it that there's no pathway for them to work here legally when they're good workers, we pay them well, they spend money here, they have family here?
7: And now the Washington Free Beacon reports that a former senior employee of her family's farming company says she knowingly employed 3 illegal immigrants and that their tax forms carried their children's names and social security numbers. That could be fraudulent. Very serious allegations. Voters deserve answers, of course. Joining us now is Arkansas Senator Tom Cotton, chairman of the Senate Intelligence Committee. Senator, welcome back to the Scott Jennings Show. Your opponent says she followed the law. However, this former employee says otherwise. What questions do you have about Hallie Schaffner's views and own personal conduct when it comes to illegal immigration in America?
21: Hey, Scott. It's good to be back on with you. Well, as you said, my liberal Democratic opponent just a few weeks ago said that illegal aliens are such good people, such hardworking people that she'd trade one of them for 5 Americans. That's far more radical than anything Joe Biden ever said. Joe Biden said that illegals were just as patriotic as American citizens, but I guess that implies a 1-for-1 ratio. My opponent would do a 5-for-1 ratio of Arkansans versus illegals. And now we may know why she said that. These explosive allegations, which you mention, is that she didn't just knowingly hire illegal aliens, but she falsified tax documents to conceal what she had done. And in the days since those explosive allegations have published from a whistleblower who used to work for her, her campaign has said a lot about them, but they have not said it's false. She didn't do that. It's absolutely untrue. And these are simple questions. Did she, in fact, hire illegal aliens on her farm? Did she falsify tax documents to conceal what she had done? She's been asked numerous occasions. She's refused to speak to it. Her campaign has given a bunch of Kamala Harris-style word salad. They've never once said these allegations are false. I think the people of Arkansas deserve an answer on whether she was not just hiring illegals, but falsifying tax documents. Of course, though, it wouldn't be surprising if she was. We see her attitude about American workers and saying she'd trade 5 of them for 1 illegal. And Scott, this goes back years. One of her first jobs out of school was working for a left-wing advocacy organization in Little Rock, pushing for welfare benefits and even driver's licenses for illegal aliens.
7: So, you know the people of Arkansas very well. You've campaigned there for years. You've been on the ballot before. Do you think more people in Arkansas prefer the Republican-Trump approach, which is to close the border, and deport people who come here to break our laws? Or do you think there is an appetite for the Schaffner view, where we need to open the borders, bring people in, and let them take the jobs of American workers? Politically, which one do you think is more resonant with the people of Arkansas? Well,
21: Scott, I think most Arkansans want a secure border. They want to control our immigration into this country. They want to remove violent, dangerous, illegal aliens from our state, as our local police and sheriff's department have done with ICE by the thousands over the last 2 years. And they certainly would not trade an illegal worker for five hardworking Arkansans. That's all just common sense. Of course, they also want an orderly legal immigration process where people can come to our country and come to our state in the right way, coming here legally and getting a green card and ultimately becoming a citizen. They don't want to just let illegals flood in our country, as we had 10 million illegal migrants during the Biden era, nor would they trade one illegal alien for five hardworking Arkansans. And I don't think many would allegedly falsify tax documents to employ illegal aliens either.
7: Senator Tom Cotton of Arkansas is our guest today on the Scott Jennings Show. Senator, I want to shift gears to Iran. Obviously, there's oil flowing in the Strait of Hormuz now. The Iranian economy appears to be in free fall. From your perch on the Senate Intelligence Committee, what does victory look like? Give our listeners sort of the concrete conditions that need to be met here for us to end this war on our terms and in a way that makes Americans safer.
21: Sure. So, Scott, I think you have to step back and think about what's been going on since the revolution in Iran in 1979. For 47 years, Iran has terrorized the United States. They've killed and maimed thousands of Americans, to include soldiers with whom I served in Iraq and Afghanistan. We can never allow a country like that to have nuclear weapons. The president is right about that. We destroyed their nuclear program in 2025. It was clear, though, that they were accelerating the production of missiles and drones as a deterrent from any future strikes on their nuclear facilities, in the same way that North Korea did in the 1990s and 2000s. If you recall, both Bill Clinton and George Bush considered strikes on North Korea's nuclear facilities. They decided against it because North Korea had hundreds of thousands of mortars and rockets and missiles aimed at Seoul. And now we have to live with the consequences of a nuclear North Korea. We cannot allow that to happen in Iran. That's why the president, in conjunction with Israel, launched the strikes in February against their missiles and against their drones and their ability to manufacture new missiles and drones. So they can't have that kind of impenetrable shield in the future to protect their nuclear ambitions. The main thing I would have done differently is just finish the military campaign in April, as opposed to having a ceasefire and then falling into this start and stop pattern. If we had done that in April, I think we would have gotten in April to where we are now, which is, as you referenced, there's as much oil getting out of the Strait and associated pipelines as there was before the war. As that oil continues to get out day after day after day, we expect the price of crude oil to go down. We expect, therefore, the price of refined products like gas and diesel to go down. We'll keep the blockade in place. We'll keep the Strait open. That'll keep pressure on the revolutionary fanatics in Iran while taking pressure off of Arkansas families and businesses. That's what I would say that successful end state looks like. Iran is not able to get a nuclear weapon. They're not able to build a military capability to protect future nuclear weapons programs. We keep the pressure on Iran. We take the pressure off American families and businesses.
7: Senator, I want to move on to another Democrat, not your opponent in this campaign, but someone who's become a prominent spokesperson for Democrats and the American left. His name is Hassan Piker. He is what they call a Twitch streamer. He has millions of listeners. He recently talked about you on his stream. It's a, quote, re-education camp. Let's listen to that. Cut number 8.
0: I am once again reaffirming my commitment to re-education camps. Re-education camp for this man. This man needs to be saved because obviously he has a deep moral rot. Okay, salvation can happen for Tom Cotton only with state-sponsored re-education camps. Firm commitment to re-education camps for Tom Cotton. Put Senator Tom Cotton in a re-education camp.
7: Senator, what is your response to this lunatic on the American left who's trying to throw you, and I guess other Republicans, in re-education camps?
21: Well, Scott, first off, I think it's unfair that you characterize him as a radical or a lunatic or a fringe character. He may be that to normal Americans, but he is in the mainstream of today's Democratic Party. In fact, you might as well call him the running mate of Abdul El-Sayed. Throughout their campaign until the primary ended, he was in Michigan. They were palling around. They were hanging out at pool parties. They were celebrating each other. And Abdul El-Sayed still refuses to distance himself from this radical communist. And that's what he is. Re-education camps are one of the most horrific features of communism, wherever you find it, in Russia, in China, in Vietnam. And I laugh at the quote, but it's not a laughing matter, because re-education camps weren't just limited to a handful of political leaders of the old regime. They were mass imprisonments like the Gulag in Soviet Russia, or like the Cultural Revolution in communist China. So when someone like Hassan Piker says he wants to put someone like me, a U.S. senator, in a re-education camp, I'm really just a proxy for the Arkansans who I represent. And that's become a mainstream view among Democratic socialists who run the Democratic Party today, that it's not just a U.S. senator like me or a prominent analyst like you. It's the millions of Americans who have center-right conservative views. That's just one more reason why the stakes of this election are so high.
7: Senator, you were in the news a few days ago. You had a little back and forth with the president of the United States over daylight savings time. He is wanting the Congress to end daylight savings time. You think that's a bad idea? In fact, let's hear some of your argument on that and cut number seven.
1: Daylight savings time might be good for Florida. It would be very bad for Arkansas. We tried this once before in 1973 and 1974. It was popular because nobody likes to change the clocks. I don't either. But once you live through a winter with the sun coming up as late as 8:30 here in Northwest Arkansas, it's very dangerous for kids trying to go to school, ride the bus, walk to school, or so forth. It was repealed. Congress has done it multiple times. They've repealed it every time. So I think we need to learn the lessons of history and make sure that we're putting first and foremost the safety of our kids.
7: So take us inside the debate between Tom Cotton down in Arkansas and the President of the United States. He put your cell phone number out for all over the people all over the world to see. Did you get a lot of calls about it? And is this debate over the clocks actually on the minds of people in Arkansas?
21: No, Scott, it's not. I can tell you, I know the president may be focused on this issue, but I'm really focused on the issues that matter most to Arkansans: cutting taxes to put more money in their pocket, getting the price of gas down by producing more American energy, keeping our streets safe by backing our law enforcement to include immigration law enforcement. But since you ask, everyone hates changing the clock. I hate changing the clock as well. But permanent daylight savings time would lead to absurdly late sunrises in Arkansas, 8 o'clock, even 8:30 in some parts of the state. And we're not even we're far from the worst. If the further you go north and west, you look at states that are going to have the sun rising after 9, after 9:30, and some places after 10 o'clock. Moreover, we tried this in the past. In 1973, 1974, the most recent time that Congress enacted permanent daylight savings time, it went from being 79% supported at the end of 1973 to being 42% in favor by February of 1974, once people understood what it meant to have daylight savings time in the dead of winter. Unfortunately, too, several school children died that winter when they were walking to school or riding their bike to school or waiting for a school bus. So I think we should learn the lesson of history, and we should not enact permanent daylight savings time. I know the president wants it. But this is one of the areas where I disagree with the president. And when the president and I disagree, you know, I'm going to stand up for what's right for Arkansas.
7: All right. That's Senator Tom Cotton on the ballot down in Arkansas this year. We'll take a break. When we come back, our friend Henry Olson will be here to talk more midterm analysis. Stay with us on Salem.
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4: Washington has buried the country under more than $40 trillion in debt, and now the Fed is raising rates to contain inflation. Meanwhile, the Iran conflict is driving energy costs higher, and American consumers are footing the bill. If your retirement depends entirely on Wall Street and the value of the dollar, you're trusting the same system that created this mess. Now, I'm not saying panic. I'm saying diversify with intention. Forbes calls it the number one secret account that American smart money uses to hedge against instability. It's a self-directed IRA, and you can own precious metals in it. Gold and silver have had a spectacular bull run over the past year, and wouldn't it make sense to get in before the rocket takes off? Monetary gold has been around since 2000.

0: 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Also, with fresh record highs this week for the NASDAQ and S&P 500, how much room do stocks have to run still? And the type of feedback that young workers want from their bosses. Friday on This Morning, America's First News.
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2: I'm Lauren Simonetti, and this is the Fox Business Report.
3: The major averages are falling in afternoon trading and are under pressure on mounting inflation worries as oil prices and bond yields climb. Oil prices are spiking on fresh Middle East supply fears with West Texas Intermediate crude at around $93 a barrel. Healthcare and tech are leading today's losses while energy and consumer staples are gaining. Tech stocks are falling as elevated bond yields are putting pressure on the AI trade. Chip stocks are tumbling while software stocks are gaining and benefiting from a rotation away from chips. The Magnificent Seven big cap tech stocks are mixed and choppy trading, and mortgage rates keep climbing higher, with the average rate on a 30-year mortgage rising for a seventh straight week to 7.40%, its highest level in 3 years, according to Freddie Mac. That's your Fox Business Report. I'm Hillary Barsky, invested in you.
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5: Coming up in just a moment, our friend Henry Olson, continuing our midterm coverage. We're talking Kansas right around the corner. First, on September 17th, 1787, 39 delegates gathered in Philadelphia to sign a document that would change the course of history. Of course, that was the United States Constitution. It did more than establish a government. It created a framework for self-government under law, dividing political power, limiting its exercise, and protecting the liberty of the American people. We, the people, reminds us that government doesn't grant our rights. Its authority comes from the people it serves. This month, our friends here at Americans for Prosperity are asking all of us to take a few minutes to return to the document itself, no matter if it's your first time or your 100th. Read the preamble, explore the principles behind it, reflect on the role each of us plays in preserving our American experiment. Because the Constitution can endure only if we understand the principles it was written to preserve. All right, more midterm coverage now. Kansas was supposed to be safe for Republicans. Now they may have to spend millions to hold on to it. Joining us to discuss Ethics and Public Policy Center Senior Fellow Henry Olson. Henry, you've got a column on this in the Washington Post this week. What in the world is happening in Kansas?
6: Well, Republicans are in trouble there against all odds, in part because of the economy, that the Kansas farm economy is suffering with diesel prices, fertilizer prices, bad rainfall, and that plus the general malaise about the Trump administration means that Democrats have a shot. The most recent polls have Adam Hamilton, the Democratic nominee, either like a point or so behind or a couple of points ahead. It's a toss-up, and that's why Republicans are worried, and that's why they're shifting up to $14 million, according to reports, out of other states to try and flock and bury Hamilton under a blizzard of Republican ads.
5: What's your analysis of the attack campaigns coming from each side right now? I've seen the attacks on Marshall, and I've seen some of the rebuttals going back towards Hamilton. Do you have a feel for which side has the more effective attack vectors?
6: You know, I think the attack vectors that they're using from Hamilton's side are a little more effective because they're direct and personal to Marshall. You know, what Marshall did as a doctor allegedly many years ago about collecting debts, whereas what they're trying to do with respect to Hamilton is saying, well, this staff person committed various forms of child abuse while they're running on a program that he oversaw. But it's not that Hamilton did something wrong with respect to children. It's that he may not have exercised the sort of supervision. So I think on the margin, those attack ads are a little bit more effective for Hamilton.

0: than Marshall, but this is still a Republican state where the undecided voter is the sort of person who's going to vote Republican for governor. The question is, can you convince them to vote for Marshall for Senate?
1: All right, you mentioned the money is moving around the chessboard right now, and a lot of money flowing into Kansas that I don't think Republicans expected to spend. Is that coming directly out of, say, North Carolina? And in your opinion, has North Carolina fallen down or come off the board for Republicans?
0: Yeah, but the bulk of it is supposedly coming from North Carolina, and I think North Carolina is off the board. You know, what's happened is they've spent tens of millions of dollars trying to promote Michael Whatley against Roy Cooper, and while Whatley still is not as well known as Cooper, the fact is they didn't really damage Cooper's job rating. He didn't really damage Cooper's standing in the polls. If they've been able to narrow the race by bringing him down from like 49 or 50%, which is where he is, down to 46 or 47, then I think they'd still be investing there. But they threw a lot of money into that race. They didn't narrow it. And more importantly, they didn't bring Cooper down. I think when you look at what's going on in Kansas and Republicans playing defense more, they have to worry more about an incumbent who is tied with the Democrat than they have trying to bring somebody 8 points down up against a popular Democrat.
1: Thinking about a few incumbents, Senator, we got about a minute to go here. So Republicans defending territory in Ohio, there's an incumbent on the ballot there, Kansas, Alaska. When you think about these states where incumbents are standing for re-election, which one's in the best shape, which one's in the worst?
0: I think Hansen's in the best shape out of the Republican incumbent standing for re-election. She leads in some polls. She's not very far behind in other polls. She does better with independents than a lot of these other people. I would put her first. I'd put Sullivan second. There's, again, he's ahead in a couple of polls, although not as many as Hansen, doing better, and this is still a Republican state. I think Husted is in the most danger out of those three incumbents. He's consistently behind Brown and doesn't seem to be making up ground.
1: All right, that's Henry Olson. He's at the Ethics and Public Policy Center. He's one of the best elections analysts in Washington. You can read his columns in the Washington Post. And this week, he's got a big one on what's going on out in Kansas. Henry, we'll see you next week.
0: See you again, Scott.
1: All right, thanks a lot to Henry Olson, always for his time. We take a break. Top of the hour news and more on Common Sense for the American People after this.
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5: This is Seth Leibson for townhall.com. Now that Democratic Socialists of America and their allies have engaged in a non-hostile takeover of the Democratic Party, prepare to see more and more professional Democrats try to deflect and project. This week, Donna Brazile wrote an op-ed saying the DSA is not a concern because House Minority Leader Hakeem Jeffries will have the spine to prevent them from enacting their agenda. That would be much more convincing if elected leaders of the Democratic Party told us this. The only denunciations of the socialist growth within the Democratic Party are from unelected commentators like Brazile. Hakeem Jeffries himself has said the socialists will be a welcome part of the Democratic caucus when elected. Indeed, the socialists in the Democratic Party have grown precisely because elected Democrats have capitulated to them time and again. If you think elected leaders of the Democratic Party will stand up to their extremists, just look at their anemic response to El Sayed, Hassan Piker, Graham Platner, Ilhan Omar, Zohran Mamdani, and I could go on. The stakes here are high. Do not be gaslit.
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7: Breaking news this hour at Town Hall. I'm Bob Agnew in Washington. The first Atlantic hurricane of the year is on the move now, heading toward the Gulf Coast. At a Home Depot in Panama City, Florida, people are stocking up.
8: Gone and gotten gas. I've gotten cash. What else? Went and got dog food that I needed.
7: That lady and many like her are cleaning out the store shelves. Isaias is a Category 1 storm right now. 80 miles an hour are the top winds, expected to get stronger when the storm makes landfall. Probably late tomorrow or early Saturday. A candidate for governor of California is taking issue with comments made by President Trump.
9: Javier Becerra posted a video saying that Trump's comments were irresponsible.
10: It's almost like he's giving license to people to go ahead and do harm to a population that he doesn't care for.
9: Becerra says it's not so much about what Trump said, but what he hasn't heard.
10: We should be condemning what Donald Trump has said.
9: The White House clarified Trump's statement, saying that he was simply stating that U.S. cities would have been threatened if Iran hadn't been stopped. And the, quote, small price to pay was referring to gas prices. I'm Jason Campadonia.
7: The USS Abraham Lincoln returning to its home port in San Diego today. Captain Dan Kaler says the crew is thrilled to be coming home.
11: It's a combination of the day before Christmas and the last day of school. Everybody is very, very excited.
7: There are about 5,000 sailors and Marines on board. They have been deployed for quite some time in the Persian Gulf. Your local Starbucks may be on the chopping block as the chain is in the midst of a $1 billion restructuring plan. Here's correspondent Laura Winters.
12: Starbucks, the world's largest coffee store chain, shrinking as it announces plans to close 250 locations here in the U.S. 17 of the stores closing are in New York State, 8 of them in New York City.
7: Laura Winters reporting on Wall Street right now. The Dow taking a hit. It's down 31 points. The Nasdaq is down by 433. More of these stories at townhall.com.
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13: This afternoon will bring mostly sunny skies with a breezy and pleasant feel, reaching a high of 78. Tonight will be mainly clear with a low of 53. Tomorrow promises abundant sunshine and comfortable conditions with a high of 75. As we head into Saturday, expect nice weather with sun peeking through some high clouds, also reaching a high of 75. I'm meteorologist Jason Caterina on Philadelphia's AM 990 The Answer and 990theanswer.com.
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19: 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They found that women with a history of pregnancy loss, including abortion, had significantly higher rates of maternal morbidity in a future pregnancy. When researchers looked specifically at abortion, they found women with a history of it had about a 20% higher risk of a severe maternal morbidity and a 12% higher risk of a cesarean delivery in a subsequent first birth.
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20: This is Albert Moeller for townhall.com. The ugly face of Islamic terrorism has showed that face again. I'm referring, of course, to the attempted hijacking of the Fly Dubai plane by the co-pilot. It was an extremely close call. It was averted only by heroism. This is an enormous worldview issue. It comes down to the fact that civilization is and always is an achievement. Civilization is also more vulnerable than people think. Civilization built this aircraft, able to withstand the stressors put on it in the terrifying descent. And civilization established the rules, rules having to do with which airliners are certified to fly and which are not. And we're talking about rules here of moral behavior. This was not, in the case of this airplane, a mechanical problem. This was a moral problem. And the moral problem at its core can be summed up as the forces of civilization juxtaposed with the forces of anti-civilization. Thank God this time civilization won. I'm Albert Moeller.
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21: 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The Answer. Fighting for free speech, Western civilization, and delivering common sense for the American people. Ladies and gentlemen, here's Scott Jennings.
1: Quick check of the headlines here on Thursday, October the 8th. President Trump says no new attacks on Iran before the midterm election. He says the blockade remains in place and negotiations with the regime continue. Hurricane Azia strengthening in the Gulf with 85-mile-an-hour winds and landfall now expected late Friday or early Saturday. CNN, MS Now, and Politico all back in court today. A federal judge has briefly extended White House access for those outlets, and the judge says he plans to issue a permanent ruling on President Donald Trump's press ban by Tuesday. And voter registration numbers coming in across the country appear to tell a different story than a lot of the polling that you're seeing. Take a listen to CNN data guru Harry Enten this morning, Cut 23.
23: You can see in the key swing states that we normally look at in presidential elections that, look, the Republicans are gaining versus where they were 8 years ago during Trump's first midterm election. Take a look here. GOP gains in party registration margin versus Election Day 2018. In Arizona, the Republican margin versus a Democrat, Republicans are up 4 points. How about Nevada? Republicans up 5 points. How about North Carolina? Republicans up 8 points. How about the Commonwealth of Pennsylvania? Republicans up 7 points. So when you take a look at how people are actually registering, this is not polling data, compared to where we were 8 years ago, Republicans are doing considerably better in what are the swing states, at least normally, in presidential election.
1: All right, let's head off to Maine now, where Republican Susan Collins and Democrat Troy Jackson are battling in a race that could determine control of the United States Senate. First debate on Tuesday brought a lot of sharp exchanges. Jackson tried to make the race about Donald Trump, of course, while Collins pressed Jackson on his record in Augusta, his understanding of health care, and allegations surrounding the mortgage on his second home. They meet again tonight. They have several debates planned, in fact. Can Collins make the case that her experience and influence matter to Maine? And can Jackson prove he's actually up to this? Joining us now to break it down from the Maine Wire is Steve Robinson, and he's going to tell us what to watch for in round two. Steve, you watched this debate closely. Did Susan Collins expose a gap between the Troy Jackson that Democrats are selling nationally and the Troy Jackson that you've been covering in Maine for all these years?
0: I think she absolutely did. Troy Jackson, based on the success that Graham Plattner had, has tried to sell himself as an outsider, but that's difficult when he's essentially been a career politician in Augusta for 26 years. He markets himself as a fifth-generation logger, but his hands are very soft. I don't know the last time he chopped down a tree, but he's been spending a lot of time in Augusta. And the second home that he purchased in Augusta, because he was spending so much time there, was an item of controversy that I know something about because the Maine Wire broke the story about that. And the reason why Senator Collins brought it up during the debate is because Troy Jackson appears to have lied on the mortgage application. This was an FHA loan, and he agreed to make it his primary residence in order to obtain a low interest rate. That's what the FHA program is for. It's for first-time home buyers. But he was buying it as essentially a place to stay while he was Senate president. He's admitted that. He said he didn't read the mortgage agreement. And in ethics hearings, he said that his primary residence the entire time was actually in Allegash, Maine, about 260 miles away, so that he could maintain his constitutional requirement to live in his district. So he's essentially admitted to mortgage fraud, the same thing that Letitia James was investigated for. He just hasn't been charged.
1: Steve, let's hear that moment from the debate, actually. Here's Cut 21.
2: The circumstances of his personal life and his the mother of his...
3: Troy, you've served in Augusta for more than 20 years. When you ran for governor this year, you said that one of the main reasons you were running is even though you were Senate president, it was frustrating to try to get bills passed. You said that Governor Mills vetoed 40 of your bills, and that Governor LePage vetoed 60 of them. But your trouble in getting bills passed goes far beyond that. In your more than 20 years in the legislature, more than one-third of your bills were unanimously rejected in committee. You couldn't even find one Democrat on the committee to support a third of your bills. If you can't find one person in your own party to vote for your bills when you were the Senate president in Maine,
2: get your question,
3: how
2: please.
3: Do you think you're going to get things done in a closely divided Senate as the most junior senator?
1: All right, that was not about the mortgage issue, Steve, obviously, but it was another sharp attack from Senator Collins about Troy Jackson's record in the Senate there in Maine. Did that land? Did most people know that he'd been so ineffective when he was the Senate president?
0: No, I don't think that most people knew that he had that kind of a record when it came to legislation that he himself had introduced. But I'll tell you, bills that are successful in the legislature under his Senate presidency were bills on which his Senate, his son, Chase Jackson, lobbied. That's another pay-to-play controversy that's dogged him, is that his son was part of a lobbying firm called Resurgam Group that was started by his former chief of staff, B.J. McAllister. And clients could effectively pay Resurgam Group for issues that were in front of Troy Jackson when he was the Senate president. And they have a remarkable chance of getting those bills passed under Troy, especially when it comes to gun control. There's one issue in particular where the Maine Gun Safety Coalition pays Chase Jackson $50,000, a contract in December. And by January, Troy Jackson flips a position that he's had on gun control for 20 years. For 20 years, he was the Democrat from the conservative part of the state who appreciated sporting issues, loved to fish and hunt, and would protect gun rights, even though he was a Democrat. But in the span of a month after his son was paid $50,000, he flipped on the waiting period for firearms, expanded background checks, and a red flag law. So it's a kind of a pattern that's Biden-esque, you might say.
1: Mm. Talking to Steve Robinson from the Maine Wire about this series of debates going on between Susan Collins and Troy Jackson. By the way, this debate we're talking about, and there's one tonight, is there four debates between these two coming up over the next 2 weeks? Is that the gauntlet here?
0: Yes, that was the first of four debates. The second one is tonight. And critically, voting has already started. And Democrats disproportionately early vote in Maine, as is the case throughout the country. So a lot of Democrats will already be banking their votes by the time the last debate happens, which is probably strategic on the part of the Jackson campaign. I don't think it's any secret in the Democrat world or in Jackson's campaign that he's not very quick on his feet and is not going to be finding a lot of advantages during the debate. As if you look at the transcript, I think he said Donald Trump's name 16 times, Elon Musk four times, Brett Kavanaugh came out of his mouth multiple times. That was clearly his strategy going into the debate. And he's not a policy mind either. He didn't know the difference between Medicaid and Medicare, had to be corrected on that. He said one of the things he would do as senator is limit the ability of private equity to buy single-family homes in Maine, and Susan Collins had to tell him that she, in fact, co-sponsored legislation to do just that, to which he responded, well, it must not be working very well, which would be news to Elizabeth Warren, who wrote that legislation and has endorsed Troy Jackson. It was a moment Jackson, that did not go well at all for Troy Jackson. Yeah. And so I think
1: Jackson doesn't sound like he was prepared. I've watched a lot of the debate and looked at some of the clippings. It didn't feel like he was all that prepared. You never want to skimp on debate prep when you're going up against Susan Collins. All right, Steve Robinson from the Maine Wire. We'll have you back soon as we continue to track the most important Senate race in the country. 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
1: All right, welcome back here on Thursday, October the 8th. Couple of socialist mayors in the news today. First out in Seattle, where the mayor has run headlong into the realities of governing after running an openly socialist campaign, to discuss that, plus Mom Donnie's antics on October the 7th. Yesterday is my friend Matthew Continetti, columnist for the Wall Street Journal. Matthew, welcome in here to the Scott Jennings Show. Let's start with this reporting in the Journal about what's going on in Seattle. Talk to us about this story and your impressions of what it's like when you run as a socialist, but then you actually wind up in City Hall.
7: Well, Scott, thanks for having me. This is a remarkable story. If you recall, Katie Wilson was the young female Democratic Socialist candidate for mayor of Seattle. She was known on the trail for having her parents pay some of her expenses, even though she's an adult with kids. And she was, of course, like all the socialists, for more taxes, more redistribution, defund the police, and attack Israel. She wins the mayor of Seattle, and her first year has not gone well. She had these grand ambitions for combating homelessness by building more units of temporary housing. That hasn't panned out. Homelessness is still a problem. She's gone from trying to defund the police to actually increasing the number of cops on the beat in Seattle. That's very hard to do in that city. And so crime is still an issue, with some pretty high profile shootings, open air drug markets. And, you know, my takeaway here is these socialists are always measured by what they pronounce, what they promise, and they've never really held to account. And when you look at the actual track record of socialism, or socialist mayors, or defund the police, or pie in the sky ways of handling drug abuse and homelessness, they never pan out. And that's what Katie Wilson is finding in Seattle.
1: I was talking to a friend in Seattle the other day, Matthew. Apparently, when she got elected mayor, she did not, at least initially, bring in any experienced advisors who could help her understand exactly how City Hall works there. It made me wonder if she was even prepared for this job. I'm not sure voters took that into account when they elected her. But how much of this is just raw inexperience running into a city that's got pretty serious governing issues?
7: Well, I think inexperience plays a part. But, of course, it's also political judgment, because even if you are inexperienced, you should have this good sense to bring in people who know what they're talking about. And instead, I think that she brought in people who shared her very warped worldview, and this idea that everything that's wrong in our cities can be solved by more government and fewer police. And, of course, that's exactly backwards. And so the problems that have faced Seattle, which is such a tragedy considering it's just its natural beauty, a great location, yeah, they're persisting. And whether she adjusts is an open question. The voters eventually will adjust, I think, because when you consider what happened in San Francisco, where it went through decades of kind of misgovernment, finally they elected Dane Lurie, who has been trying to correct some of the problems, and I think being successful.
1: The template for a lot of these socialist dreamers is Mamdani in New York, of course. He had an atrocious day yesterday, October the 7th. The statement that he put out, essentially justifying the violence against Jews and the people in Israel. The fact that he ate at this Palestinian restaurant last night up on the Upper West Side. I mean, he couldn't have had a worse day in sending the wrong signals to the Jewish community in New York. How'd you digest all that?
7: Well, it was a disgrace, but I think utterly predictable, considering that Zohra Mamdani's signature issue is hatred of Israel and opposition to the Jewish state, and I think a kind of carefree attitude toward the safety of Jewish New Yorkers and the protection of religious liberty for Jewish New Yorkers. And so it wasn't much of a surprise to see that he would devote one paragraph to Israel's losses on October 7th in his statement, and then the rest of the statement alleging every crime in the book against the state of Israel, from the lie of genocide on down. And then to go to that restaurant, which is, you know, avowedly anti-Israel, supportive of Hamas, and then to finally get at that vigil where he was then heckled by the pro-Hamas activists for not being anti-Israel enough. I mean, it was poetic justice in one sense. You saw the revolution eat its own, but it's just another day in the life of Zohra Mamdani.
1: Yeah, this identity is just being the most anti-Jewish, anti-Israel leader in America. It's extremely corrosive, but it's been instructive to a lot of Democrats because they're picking up on it and they're following his lead on it. We have one major political party that is now rife with anti-Semitism and rife with propaganda and lies about the truth of October the 7th. Matthew Continetti, big writer at the Wall Street Journal, one of the best conservative thinkers in America. Thanks for coming on the show.
7: Thank you.
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12: This afternoon will bring mostly sunny skies with a breezy and pleasant feel, reaching a high of 78. Tonight will be mainly clear with a low of 53. Tomorrow promises abundant sunshine and comfortable conditions with a high of 75. As we head into Saturday, expect nice weather with sun peeking through some high clouds, also reaching a high of 75. I'm meteorologist Jason Caterina on Philadelphia's AM 990 The Answer and 990theanswer.com.
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25: In baseball, the NLCS is set. For a second straight year, the Brewers will be taking on the Dodgers. Milwaukee eliminated the Padres in San Diego, coming out on top 3-1, while the Dodgers eliminated the Braves in Atlanta, coming out on top 4-1. Game one of the NLCS will be on Sunday in Milwaukee. The Rays swept the Yankees 4-3 to advance to the ALCS. New York thought they had tied the game in the sixth inning on a two-run home run from Anthony Volpe, but upon review, it was overturned due to fan interference. The Guardians outscored the White Sox 9-3 to keep their season alive. Game 4 is on Thursday at 8 p.m. Eastern Time in Chicago. In the NFL, Chargers offensive tackle Joe Alt is expected to miss Sunday's game against the Broncos with a neck injury. And in the WNBA semifinals, the Dream defeated the Liberty 101-98 in overtime, and the Valkyries topped the Aces 83-81.
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1: 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I love this crossover between C-SPAN and Salem. We've been simulcasting the show on C-SPAN all week. Earlier on the show today, we had C-SPAN CEO, President Sam Feist, to talk a little bit about that. He's had some interesting innovations on C-SPAN, getting it on more platforms. I think their election night product is going to be terrific as well. So congrats to Sam on his work at C-SPAN. All right, before we go to Ashley Henson, the candidate for U.S. Senate out in Iowa, I want to tell you about a public policy partner that I trust to get big things done. And they're a new partner for us here on the show. It's called the Mackinac Center for Public Policy. For almost 40 years, Mackinac has stood for economic opportunity, limited government, and the rights of working people. Their work, in fact, helped secure a landmark Supreme Court victory. You may have heard of it. It was called the Janus decision, and that established that public employees, including police, firefighters, teachers, nurses, and corrections officers, cannot be forced to pay union fees as a condition of employment. That is a huge deal. Since Janus came out from the court, Mackinac has helped 1.5 million workers exercise their freedom to choose whether to remain in the union. However, I don't think everybody in the public sector knows their rights. So here's my message to you. Help spread the word about this. Send this information to friends and family who may not know they have this important choice. Go to this website, advancingliberty.us, and teach people about this Janus decision and how they can exercise their rights. That's advancingliberty.us. And send that link to everybody you know if they're working in the public sector. Again, thanks to the Mackinac Center for Public Policy for their partnership here on the Scott Jennings Show. All right, Iowa Senator Joni Ernst is retiring this year. Republicans are fighting to keep the Hawkeye State in their column. The candidates are Ashley Henson and Josh Turek. They met on the debate stage last night. One of the sharpest exchanges came over something that every working Iowan understands. That's it. You've got to show up for the job that you already have. Here's Ashley Henson taking down her opponent's voting record. Cut two.
18: It's really important to note that my opponent decided not to show up for work 58% of the time this year on policies that could have helped to support Iowans and Iowa farmers, including the Iowa Farm Bill, chose to not show up to vote for that bill. I'm showing up in Washington, D.C. to make sure we're advocating for priorities like the Farm Bill, getting that across the finish line to help support our farmers with the safety and security nets that they need.
1: It was a 1-2 punch. That was number one. Here's number two. What about all the taxpayer money that Josh Turek collected? Cut one.
18: I think it's important to note that my opponent, who did not show up to work, still took the full per diem here in Iowa, the same program that exists for lawmakers here. So you took the per diem, you stole from taxpayers, you should refund that money.
1: Joining us now, I think for a victory lap, Iowa Congresswoman and Republican Senate nominee Ashley Henson. Ashley, welcome back to the Scott Jennings Show. You confronted Josh Turek last night about missing 58% of floor votes this year while collecting all of this taxpayer salary. What did you make of his response? Are you formally asking him to return the money?
0: he absolutely should return the money. I think it's disingenuous for him to act like he actually cared about doing his job as a state representative. Iowans are hardworking people. They understand if you're skipping 58% of votes, that means you're only showing up to work 2 out of every 5 days. So that's why I think it's important that he does return that money, because he clearly cared more about the next job than the one he had.
1: Ashley, what else did voters learn about Josh Turek last night that they might not know from just watching the glossy campaign commercials?
0: Yeah, well, and he is, of course, trying to revise his record. He had one Turek in the primary, another Turek now. So I call this a tale of two Tureks. Josh Turek last night reaffirmed that he would raise taxes on Iowans to give benefits to illegal immigrants. He's going to side with coastal elites over our farmers. He's just going to continue to vote for the same things that failed Americans last time. And so, as I said last night in the debate, I don't trust the arsonist to show up to put out the fire. It's never a good time to elect a tax and spend liberal, but now would be an absolute disaster. And Josh Turek is doing what a lot of candidates are doing right now, trying to masquerade as a moderate. But crazy doesn't sell in Iowa, and I think that was on full display last night.
1: All right. Iowa is a place where Donald Trump won by more than 13 points. Obviously, though, this Senate race is quite competitive. Talk to us about how people are feeling about the Trump presidency in Iowa, and maybe give us some examples of where you and the president are aligned, but some places where you and the president have parted ways.
0: Yes. Well, and I talked to the president just yesterday on the phone in the morning to tell him about what we need to get for Iowans across the finish line, talk to him about the need for soybean purchases to move forward, because at the end of the day, Iowa is a heavy ag state and we need to support our farmers, and our farmers want markets. And so I think people are still with him. They want to see these trade deals come to fruition. They understand what's happening here in terms of chess, not checkers, right? Making sure we're holding these bad actors accountable, like China, who have been trying to rip us off for years. But that is important that we start to see these things come to fruition. So I've communicated that to the president. And what I tell folks on the ground here is that I am certainly working with the president. Turns out you need to work with the people who are signing your bills, no matter what party they are. But I'm not afraid to challenge someone when they make a decision that I think is going to be harmful to my state. And so where the president said, hey, let's import some beef into our country, I think we share the goal of driving down prices for consumers. I think it's better to focus on growing the cattle herd, and that's what I've heard from our cattlemen. We got to do that. Thanks to our advocacy, he's now saying, okay, we're not going to extend that policy. So the president is listening to me. I'm having a good conversation with him regularly about what Iowans need, and I look forward to serving in the United States Senate alongside of him so that we can continue to get good things done for Iowans.
1: That voice you're hearing is Congresswoman Ashley Henson from Iowa. She's a Republican nominee for the U.S. Senate out there. Congresswoman Henson, you were recently in the Oval Office with President Trump and several other colleagues from Iowa as he announced a major steel plant that is coming to Iowa. They're going to have the iron ore come down from Minnesota, bring that down to Iowa. They're going to build this, what I guess will be the largest steel plant in America. What was it like to be in the Oval Office for that announcement? How do you think that's going to affect the economy there in eastern Iowa?
0: Well, what an incredible opportunity for our state. And this is a direct result of the policies of this administration and what we've done in Congress to help set up success for this country. Businesses need to have the tax policy and structure to have the certainty they need to make billions of dollars of investments here. And that's exactly what we're seeing happen with the Mesabi steel plant. 1,700 full-time jobs, $49 an hour in one of the areas of our state that needs that economic injection the most. So this will be such a huge win for Southeast Iowa. And then on top of that, you talked about, Scott, the iron ore coming from Minnesota. This is so important to have the steel supply chain right in the United States, because as we look at what, let's say, China has done, they've cheated to get their steel in through Canadian companies to try to undermine the American steel industry. And that's what they're doing. They want to cheat and try to not pay the full duty and tariff. So for us to be able to have this supply chain here and be able to produce the steel at the same price as what China is selling it for, that makes us more globally competitive. And it's also a national security issue for us, because now we'll be able to make the steel we need to support our military as well. So I see this as just a win-win.
1: You've been running for the Senate for the last several months. You're already serving in the House. So you spent some time in Washington, and you're a a proud Iowan. What is something that Iowa could teach the people in Washington, D.C. right now, in your opinion?
0: Yeah, well, I will say this. If you want something done, give it to a busy mom, because that's what I think we need a little bit more of, Iowa common sense and some mom common sense in Washington, D.C. And I joke about it. And, Scott, you've been to Iowa. You've met my boys. I have 15 and 13-year-old kids. And I think nothing prepares you better for serving in Washington than being a teenage boy mom, because you're negotiating with unreasonable people all the time. So what I just tell people is I wish D.C. ran a lot more like the state of Iowa. You know, I think we have a good work ethic. We get things done. We listen. Even when we disagree, we usually do that respectfully, maybe a little less so on the debate stage last night. But I still think it was pretty Iowa nice, considering the topics and the conversation. But I think that's what I want to see. I want to see Washington, D.C. run more like the state of Iowa.
1: All right. If you go to the Senate, what's the first bill you'd like to see your name on as U.S. Senator?
0: Yeah. Well, we talk a lot about affordability, and in my mind, that starts by making sure that Iowans know they have the certainty in their tax structure. So I would like to introduce a bill on day one, make working families tax cut provisions like no tax on tips, no tax on overtime, and no tax on Social Security permanent. So that would be the first thing I would do to help support our working families. I did a roundtable a couple of weeks ago to showcase a working person who had taken advantage of the ability to buy a new car and take that deduction. She drives Uber, so she was able to do the no tax on tips. And now she's able to pay for her child's braces and send her daughter to public or private school. So you talk about helping support families with that certainty. That should be our job on day one.
1: This has got to be a big part of the debate going on out there. As Congresswoman, you voted for the working families tax bill that you referenced there. All Democrats voted against it, and virtually all Democrats are running across the country to repeal that. Do people understand that what the Democrats are advocating for here would amount to the largest tax increase in American history? That is what they are calling for. Has that been a big part of your advertising push out there in Iowa?
0: Well, absolutely. A $4 trillion tax increase on working families, that's exactly what the Democrats voted for. And they continue to talk about they would repeal this piece of legislation on day one. My opponent, Josh Turek, wants to repeal all of this relief. You talk about, not having a good time to elect a tax and spend liberal, but can you imagine when families are getting squeezed if they don't have this relief? It's the equivalent of 7 weeks' worth of groceries for the average Iowa family. So, again, I'm out there listening to what our families need. I had a former colleague of mine when I used to work at the TV station texted me and said, hey, I'm not sure if this bill actually did anything. I'll let you know after I do my taxes. He owed $1,700 last year, and this year he got $1,250 back. So for a family of four, that's a real difference in their bottom line. And my opponent, who's too liberal for Iowa, wants to take that relief away.
1: All right, that's Ashley Henson. She's in Congress now. She's trying to go to the United States Senate out in Iowa, one of the most important races in America. Ashley, before you go, if people are interested in getting in touch with you or your campaign, how do they do it?
0: Well, we would love to have you engage with our campaign in these last couple of weeks as we head toward November 3rd. I know I'm the right candidate to take on this race and work alongside President Trump for the next 2 years to get our country and continue to get our country back on the right track. Just go to AshleyHenson.com. We'd love to have you join our team and support our campaign.
1: All right. That's Ashley Henson, live from Iowa. Thanks for joining us today.
0: Thanks, Scott.
1: All right. When we come back after this commercial break, we'll talk to Tommy Pigott. He's the chief spokesperson at the State Department about what went into that big Marco Rubio speech in Greece. Stay with us.

0: Millions will vote soon, but do they really know the issues? Now, Rob Schmidt is on Newsmax tonight talking about the war for America's future. Rob Schmidt reveals that many Americans are embracing socialism, especially young people. 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Millions are making the switch to Newsmax. 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
3: Ronald Reagan believed freedom was more

0: Microsoft are down 1%. The Trump administration is suspending the tech giant from a program to apply for green cards for workers who come to live and work in the U.S. using H-1B visas. Microsoft is being accused of fraud, but the company has responded, and Microsoft says they believe in the strength and talent of the American workforce, and that's why the vast majority of its employees in the U.S. are Americans. Microsoft adds that they look forward to providing the administration with additional information. The announcement comes before President Trump is scheduled to award the National Medal of Technology and Innovation to Microsoft CEO Satya Nadella. That's your Fox Business Report. I'm Hillary Barsky, invested in you.
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4: And welcome back to the Scott Jennings Show. Rounding out the show today here on Thursday, October the 8th, with our friend Tommy Pigott, who is the chief spokesperson at the U.S. State Department. Tommy, thanks for coming back on the show. Earlier today, we played a number of excerpts from Secretary of State Rubio's excellent speech in Greece. I wanted to talk to you about how this speech came together. That was one of the most sweeping backdrops for a speech I have ever seen. And I think it was no accident why you chose Greece and why we chose that backdrop to hear from the Secretary of State. Take us behind the scenes on the planning of Rubio's speech.
5: Well, look, the context of this, of course, is the trip to Europe. We saw Iceland, Greece, Portugal, the important security and energy relationships we have with so many of these allies, especially Greece, as the secretary said. So there was an important reason to go to Greece specifically in order to talk about the security arrangements that we have, energy, the economy, all these different things that the secretary addressed during several different joint press avails and other press events while he was in Greece. And so we have this fantastic advanced planning team here at the State Department that is able to put all these different things in motion. And the broader context of this being the Munich speech that we saw last year and the Trump administration's whole approach in general, talking about the fact that we want to see a strong Europe. We want to see a Europe that is capable of sharing the burden with us, that is capable of being strong, that helps the United States, that helps us both from an economic standpoint, also security standpoint with NATO spending. And so when you're looking at this trip, a reason to go to Greece already, of course, the backdrop there being so important, saying this is the birthplace of Western civilization in so many different ways. This is an important place to rekindle or to call for the rekindling of the fire that has spurred Western civilization. And that was part of what the thought was here. And so an important location, an important trip, and an important message, and the timing all came together on this.
4: The underpinnings of Western civilization, this is a message we've heard from Secretary Rubio before. You know, it's part of how the Trump administration is thinking when it formulates its foreign policy. And these messages are aimed right at Europe, which, as we both know, right now is in a crisis because of mass migration. We see the riots going on in France and Spain. Is there any indication at the diplomatic level that European leaders are hearing these messages and saying, okay, the Americans are right. We've got to get our arms around this thing?
5: There actually is, and I think two examples that are important on this. First is the one that we've heard so much reporting about, the NATO spending, the increase of 5% of GDP on defense spending that was made at The Hague when the president went to that NATO summit. Really an historic commitment and also a complete change of course from what we saw over recent decades. Of course, the president brought this up last term. We saw some movement in that direction. Now we see that 5%. That's important both from a burden sharing perspective, but also it makes sure that we're actually having an alliance that is more effective. It's more than the sum of its parts when you're talking about defense spending across the alliance. So we're seeing that increase to 5% of security, but also a defense industrial capacity. We talk about America. That also includes things like critical minerals and things like that, but also defense, the ability to make defense products as well. So that is important from an industrial capacity and important from a security capacity. A second issue on this, where I think we're also seeing some movement from our allies, is that ministerial we saw a few months ago to combat far-left political terrorism. We have been talking with our colleagues in Europe across the board about these transnational threats that we're seeing from the

0: these groups that plan attacks in one country, recruit in another country, and then launch an attack in a third country. We've taken some sanctions designations from our end, and then we've seen results in Europe following those sanctions designations. So that was an historic ministerial, over 60 countries or something around that number coming to that ministerial, including many in Europe, to combat far-left political terrorism. So two powerful examples. There's still a lot of different issues that we need to address, including mass migration. We see some movement there, but we are seeing some changes and some progress here.
1: Tommy, final question. We've got about 30 seconds left here. I want to come back to the Western Hemisphere for just a second. This oil deal that the United States has announced with Venezuela, how is that coming together? And I want to specifically ask about what the future for Venezuela is. I've heard the president, I think, say recently he acknowledges they're going to have elections there. Is that the official position of the U.S. State Department?
0: Yeah, we want to see this three-phase plan, stability, recovery, transition. That transition includes elections. We see conversations between the 2015 National Assembly, the interim government there in terms of moving forward. In order to have elections, you need an enduring republic that can last. We don't want to see just one election. We want to see an enduring republic. You need certain things in place, the ability to count the votes, opposition parties that can organize, a free press and free media. When it comes to the oil deal, this is a win-win-win. We're talking about oil fields that were with Maduro and his cronies, Iran, China, Russia. Now we have revenue going directly to the Venezuelan people and the privatization of these oil fields to allow for increased production. So that leads to stable reserves for the United States, lower gas prices for the United States, but also that means revenues going to the Venezuelan people, which will only help in the democratic transition when we're talking about a long-term partnership with the Venezuelan people.
1: All right, that voice you've been hearing, Tommy Pigott, he is the chief spokesperson for the U.S. State Department. He serves under Marco Rubio, our man in the arena, the Secretary of State, who gave an excellent speech in Greece. Thanks for listening to the Scott Jennings Show today. We'll see you tomorrow.
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6: 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I'm Adam Holtz for Plugged In by Focus on the Family.
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8: With SRN News, I'm Bob Agnew in Washington. President Trump is honoring tech leaders today at the White House, leaders at the Golden Age of Innovation Summit, featuring well-known names like Elon Musk and other innovators.
9: Today is my privilege to bestow National Medals of Science and National Medals of Technology and Innovation on some of those very same technology leaders, people whose contributions to their fields will be remembered.
8: The president marveled at what's on the horizon, including further exploration of the moon and advanced nuclear power options. An 18-year-old who pledged his allegiance to the terrorist group ISIS and was planning to kill people at the Jewish-owned Mall of America in Minneapolis is now under arrest.
10: The FBI says the 18-year-old pledged his allegiance to ISIS and was looking to shoot and kill people at the Mall of America, which is owned by a Jewish person. The suspect stating that even if he killed 30 people, no one would go there anymore. I want to harm the Jew. Minnesota U.S. Attorney Daniel Rosen.
11: He did purchase a firearm. He purchased an AK-47, 4 30-round magazines, and I believe it was 200 rounds of ammunition. And it was after that purchase was completed that he was arrested immediately.
10: Laura Winters reporting.
8: Weekly jobless claims fell slightly last week. The Labor Department says it received 197,000 first-time requests for unemployment benefits in the week ending October 3rd. The Trump Organization is applying for the use of the .Trump internet domain.
12: The company that manages the president's trademarks filed paperwork through a subsidiary with the Internet Corporation for assigned names and numbers. That's the nonprofit that handles the domain name system. The company says a .Trump domain will remain tightly controlled to protect the integrity and trust associated with the Trump brand. Rich Thomason reporting.
8: This is SRN News.
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13: This afternoon will bring mostly sunny skies with a breezy and pleasant feel, reaching a high of 78. Tonight will be mainly clear with a low of 53. Tomorrow promises abundant sunshine and comfortable conditions with a high of 75. As we head into Saturday, expect nice weather with sun peeking through some high clouds, also reaching a high of 75. I'm meteorologist Jason Caterina on Philadelphia's AM 990 The Answer and 990theanswer.com.
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22: I'm Ruth Kramer with Mission Network News. Youth protests in France over the last week were sparked by school conditions, but it has exploded into widespread unrest. Over 6,000 have been arrested, mostly teens. Anna Mosimi with Far FM, a trans world radio partner, says the riots no longer have a single cause, as youth with all kinds of anger and agendas have joined the unrest. Christians in France are meeting young people with gospel hope. Pray people choose Christ's peace. And Prisoners for Christ, based in the United States, has shipped tens of thousands of Christian living resources to prison inmates this year. Two resources help parents in prison build godly relationships with their children. Hannah's Gift is for mothers, and Malachi Dad's is for fathers. Jill Payne Holman with PFC says both curriculums are written by inmates for inmates. Parenting from prison means facing broken relationships. Find your place in the story at missionnews.org. Mission Network News is a service of One Way Ministries. I'm Ruth Kramer.
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7: 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Alex Marlow sees another positive for the GOP.
23: Average hourly earnings up 0.1%. They're now up 3.0% from a year ago. So remember this, another thing Republicans are not pointing out, that average hourly earnings are up big league, 3% from a year ago. It reminds you of how the Republicans have opportunities to message on what they're doing for Americans. And the Democrats can't. They really can't.
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25: You believe should be cared about. I don't know if a crime was committed by the Cornell Seven. I think the descriptions of their behavior are really heinous and unacceptable and appalling.
26: Depraved.
25: We used to have a category for things that were not illegal, were not a crime, did not necessarily belong in a courtroom, but did belong in the sort of thing where you heard about somebody, oh my God, that guy did that. Oh, I don't, you know, you do want to associate with people who did really terrible things. We will see how this all shakes out. The 10-7 stuff. One, there was a phenomenal amount of sexual violence directed at Israeli women and children, and men for that matter, by Hamas during that. That has just been hand-waved away. It's very inconvenient to the people who call themselves pro-Palestinian. They are de facto pro-Hamas in a whole bunch of this. I mean, you know, it's appropriate we're talking on October 8th, Hugh, because I remember, you know, Times Square, all across the country, there were a lot of people who were out in the streets, effectively preemptively protesting any response that Israel was going to do. So that same sense of not seeing something that you would recoil from, There was some, you know, Muslim student group that used the little hang glider fly, you know, wheeled thing that they were using to fly in over the fence and attack people and stuff. There were people who objectively looked at the events of October 7th, 3 years ago, and said, yeah, that's awesome. We need more of that. We need to stand up against the Zionist oppressor, blah, blah, blah, blah. So in that sense, that inability to tell right from wrong, that inability to tell this is something that is valued and worth being worth protecting, and not doing that and seeing everything entirely through will to power. What can I do? What can I get away with? I guess that's the common thread that ties those two stories together, Hugh.
0: So the most overquoted founder is probably John Adams saying our Constitution is made for a rectitudinous people or a moral people. I can't quite remember it. Does the catastrophic failure of moral education in America lead to both results, cheerleading 10-6, 10-7, and depravity in the frat house in Cornell?
25: That is an intriguing line of thought. I thought you were going to go with the quote that apparently did not come from de Tocqueville, but everybody keeps quoting and attributing to Alexis de Tocqueville. Anyway, America is great because America is good, or some variation of that. That, you know,
0: yes,
25: the idea that we have, and here's the thing, our system of government, self-government, kind of assumes that A, you're going to be fairly rational, that you're going to be able to balance your own self-interest with what's good for the
0: impulse
25: country.
0: Impulse control,
25: seeing the consequences of your actions, right? Delayed gratification, you know.
0: Delayed gratification is a big one.
25: Yeah, you won't fall for every, you know, snake oil salesman who comes down the pike. And, you know, there are days where you see people. Let's say, I have noticed, Hugh, over the years that you talk to, you know, at man on the street interviews, focus groups. There are people who say, well, why do you trust this politician and not that one? Particularly when you know that, you know, the second one is every bit as dishonest or proven dishonest. And they say, look, I can spot a liar. Hugh, I want to grab these people and I want to shake them in and say, I know you have a Milli Vanilli record in your attic somewhere. I know that you were absolutely, that author on Oprah who made up the whole thing, you love Stephen Glass's journalism back in the New Republic.
0: You thought Hitler kept a diary.
25: Don't tell me you could spot a good liar. If liars were easy to spot, no one would fall for scams. No one would fall for, you know, bad deals. No one would ever get conned. No one would ever say, I really thought she liked that stripper. I thought she really liked me personally. Girls, young women would never say, I thought he was going to call me in the morning. You know, like there, we get fooled all the time because it's very hard to separate what you want to see from what you actually see. This is a real challenge in life. There's Orwell who said, seeing in front of one's nose is a constant struggle, right?
0: Yep.
25: We're always tempted to see what we want to see. And that's, you know, I kind of wonder if that skill has eroded over time. Blame social media, blame mass media, blame the schools, blame family breakdown. There's no shortage of suspects. But you do look at the decisions of, like, the Los Angeles mayor's race, right? I'm not saying Spencer Pratt is a saint, but at least he would have been an option. And he seemed to be mad about the right things. So,
0: well, Jim, yeah, I'm going to make this very, very personal in that I've got a couple of decades on you, but you just sent kids to college and mine have been out of college since the early aughts, the early 12s, 13. I never thought I'd have to give them any guidance on avoiding a polyamory and threesomes and foursomes. It never occurred to me that I should say to my boys, by the way, this is a bad idea. Has it occurred to you that you need to tell your boys that?
25: This is exactly the turn I expected this conversation to take you. We've had the talk. I'm not going to get into whether polyamory was part of it. look, you know, you do your best. You have 18 years of access to your kid. And, you know, the older parent listeners in your audience are going to know it goes by like that. You think one moment you got spit up on your shirt. You probably, Hugh, we've been doing this so long. You probably remember my guys crying and screaming in the background.
0: Yes.
25: You know, and so it goes by and, you know, it remarkably quick, but you have that time to try to be a good role model, to try to show them what a good marriage works. And Mrs. Garrity is available for a second opinion. You try to let your kid make mistakes and then learn from those mistakes. And that I've noticed over the years gets to be really hard. This is because the helicopter parenting phenomenon. Of course you want your kids to you want to help your kids not make the same mistakes as you. And yet, how often in life do we find ourselves like the mistakes are what we learn from the most? And if the
0: consequences, do you think the parents of the boys at Cornell are good parents? I have no way of knowing. I wouldn't be surprised if they were great parents.
25: I just know too many. Yeah, it's a tough judgment call because I know folks who feel like they did the right thing every step of the way, and something went wrong somewhere, whether it was a bad influence, fell with the bad crowd, or I don't want to get into the idea of a kid being a bad seed or something like that. And also, how many people do we know who grew up with really less than ideal, subpar parenting environments? One parent's not in the picture, one parent's got drinking problem, drug problem, stuff like that. And people end up turning out to be terrific people. So is parenting a big part of the deal? Indisputably. I also don't know in the end, these are kids who are above 18. They're capable of making their own decisions. They're adults in the eyes of the law. And at that point, I think we got to judge them for what their actions, not on necessarily how they were raised.
0: Well, when next you come back, give some thought to whether or not the moral center has collapsed in America. Not that we're going to fall into the decline of the West, stuff like that, but just basic things that we took for granted once are no longer, that people could gather and applaud 10-7 yesterday really stunned me, as did this Cornell thing. But I'm glad we've got Garrity to talk about it. Follow him on X at Jim Garrity. Read him in National Review. Read him in the Washington Post as well. 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

0: Millions will vote soon. But do they really know the issues? Now, Rob Schmidt is on Newsmax tonight talking about the war for America's future. Rob Schmidt reveals that many Americans are embracing socialism, especially young people. Rob exposes the hidden dangers of socialism and its war on our freedom. 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A secure border, biggest tax cuts in history, inflation under control, lowest drug prices, largest crime drop ever, and so much more. Rob has the whole story on Trump and the media, so watch Newsmax on cable tonight. Millions are making the switch to Newsmax. 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
4: With the Wall Street Business Report, I'm Rich Thomason. Wall Street opened lower this morning following yesterday's losses to the Dow, NASDAQ, and the S&P. This as the 10-year Treasury note yield reached its highest level since April 2002. The minutes from the Federal Reserve's September meeting revealed officials expect to raise interest rates again before year's end. Record-high diesel prices are squeezing truckers, could mean higher prices for consumers. AAA puts today's price for a gallon of diesel at $6.28. Some drivers are paying more than $8 a gallon, up sharply from earlier this year. The industry struggles with rising expenses and a shrinking workforce. The Trump Organization is applying for the use of the .Trump internet domain, saying that it will protect the integrity and trust associated with the Trump brand. For the Wall Street Business Report, I'm Rich Thomason.
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0: Welcome back, America. I'm Hugh Hewitt. Senator Tom Cotton is from the great state of Arkansas. He joins me now. Senator, welcome back. I appreciate your taking time from the campaign trail. If I'm correct, this is your fifth campaign. Twice for the House. This is the third time for the Senate. Am I right about that, Senator?
1: Not quite, Hugh. Fourth once for the House, third time for the Senate.
0: Okay. So tell me, has the Democratic Party changed significantly in the years that you've been running for office?
1: Oh, Hugh, you can't even begin to describe how radical the Democratic Party has become. I mean, we can go back a little bit further, Hugh, too, to Bill Clinton's presidency. I mean, you and I thought Bill Clinton was too liberal, but, I mean, he would be excommunicated from today's Democratic Party, saying that we should make abortion safe, legal, and rare, or that we should mend, not end, affirmative action, or that the best welfare program is a job. Again, these are all things that would have you excommunicated from the Democratic Party and come in fifth in a Democratic primary. These Democrats now are for open borders, abolishing ICE, defunding the police, emptying prisons. And he was not just in places like New York City, even in Arkansas. Like, my liberal opponent is the most liberal nominee the Democrats have ever had. So the far left takeover of the Democratic Party is complete, and it's accelerating.
0: Your opponent isn't a liberal. She's a radical. She wants to import illegal immigrants to take the jobs of people working on the farms in Arkansas. How's that gone over, by the way, in Arkansas?
1: Well, yeah, not so well for Hugh. Again, you know, just a couple weeks ago, she said that illegal aliens are such great people that she'd trade one of them for five hardworking Arkansans. Again, that's far more radical than just what you heard from Joe Biden. Remember, Joe Biden once said that illegal aliens are just as patriotic as American citizens. But that implies a 1-to-1 ratio, Hugh. My opponent apparently thinks it's a 5-to-1 ratio.
0: Yeah. Well, let me go north and bring up Abdul El-Sayed. I really can't imagine you serving in the same body with him, but it might happen. Here's Abdul El-Sayed at a University of Chicago Institute of Politics program sometime after 2016, not sure of the date, but it's after President Obama had left office. Cut number two.
2: We are going to continue to make the same mistakes of the past 8 years under Barack Obama. We are not better. I'll just say this. We are not, as a country, better off 8 years after Obama was elected in 2008 than we were when he was elected. And I say this as somebody who loves him deeply. Look at where we are right now. We are debating how we beat the most dangerous president in American history. I appreciate the fact that we don't give him credit for what he did for the economy in the short term. But the structure of the economy did not change under Barack Obama. The solution is
0: he's sitting with Senator Heidi Heitkamp, Senator Cotton, your old colleague, and she's looking so shocked because he's saying that Obama failed. But I think that's consistent with his worldview. Anyone who didn't, you know, go full Marxism failed.
1: Well, first off, let me say that, like you, I think I agree with him for once that Barack Obama did not leave the country better off after 8 years. I think we just have slightly different reasons for saying so. It's telling that Abdul El-Sayed was saying that 10 years ago. Of course, he and the Democratic Party have radicalized even further now. Because remember, with Barack Obama, he at least made some noises or nods towards, you know, the vast kind of center, right, moderate to conservative majority in the country. In 2008, he said that we should secure our border. We should stop illegal immigration. We shouldn't give driver's licenses to illegals. He did not try in his first term, which is to say before he faced the electorate again, to pass significant amnesty legislation. He was opposed to gay marriage, at least nominally, until Joe Biden forced his hand in the summer of 2012 during his reelection. So as late as the end of the second, or the end of the first term of the Obama presidency, Barack Obama still understood that this country was not a socialist nation. It would never accept a socialist government. The Democrats now have cast all caution to the wind and are just letting their true colors fly. That's one reason why I think people like Abdul El-Sayed are going to lose their election, or Troy Jackson in Maine. All these Democrats are singing from the same socialist hymn book, and that's not where the American electorate is.
0: Maybe Peggy Flanagan in Minnesota as well. That's probably the reach for Team Republican. But let me ask you about yesterday. It was the third anniversary of the massacre of 1,200 Israelis, kidnapping of 250, wounding of 5,000. the invasion of Israel occurred 3 years ago yesterday. There were celebrations around the United States for Hamas yesterday, and the mayor of New York, Comrade Mamdani, put out a statement that just repulsed everyone who is familiar with moral equivalence of the sort that used to dominate the Soviet Union versus the United States debate. Are you surprised at how far off the beaten track the Democrats have become with regards to Israel?
1: Well, Hugh, unfortunately, it's not just Israel. It's the Jewish people as a whole, given the rampant anti-Semitism we've seen from Democrats in this election. For instance, people like El Sayed or like Troy Jackson openly repudiating their fellow American citizens who happen to be Jewish and want to participate in the political process, or who excuse and defend the rampant anti-Semitism you saw on America's campuses. But let's be crystal clear here. Those Hamas terrorists that carried out the October 7th atrocities were depraved savages. And anyone who celebrates them or even excuses or apologizes for them are also depraved.
0: I agree with that. And I wish that the rest of the country would have that kind of moral clarity about that, but apparently it's slipping away. Let me close by asking a couple of campaign-specific questions, Senator. Mr. Tallarico in Texas is MIA. Is there any buzz among the candidates? What's happened to him?
1: I don't know, Hugh. Someone needs to put out an all-points bulletin for the Texas Rangers to track him down. It's very curious. I don't know. He's been off the campaign trail now for almost 2 weeks, and nobody's seen hide nor hair of him. I mean, again, that's unusual. I guess his campaign said today he had the flu. It must be one hell of a flu to knock you out for more than 2 or 3 days.
0: Yeah, that's a bigger flu than I've ever had. And then finally, I don't know if you saw Senator Collins' debate with Troy Jackson. It was like watching the Jinsu Knives ad. Poor Troy Jackson was left up in little checkered squares. Did you see it?
1: I saw several of the highlights, Hugh, and of course, no greater senator for the state of Maine than Susan Collins. She's one of my truly esteemed colleagues. I have every confidence that she's going to once again handily beat Troy Jackson. He's just another feckless socialist. He has the same socialist views as the first radical they nominated up there. Not a lick of difference between them, except maybe he doesn't have a Nazi tattoo.
0: I think that is it. Senator Tom Cotton, always good to talk to you. Thank you, Senator, for joining me. Back to the campaign trail with him. He works as hard as anybody does in the Arkansas cycle, as does John Houston in Ohio, as does John Sununu in New Hampshire, Susan Collins up in Maine. We've got Ken Paxton is going to win in Texas. I think the numbers have closed up there nicely, although the Tallarico story is just weird. And there's never been as radical a candidate as Abdul El-Sayed. I mean, it's far off of the mainstream in my history, in my adult life. But never have I seen a candidate vanish for 14 days from the campaign trail. Weird, weird, weird stuff with weird James Tallarico. Stay tuned.
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1: With SRN News, I'm Bob Agnew in Washington. The first Atlantic hurricane of the year is on the move heading toward the Gulf Coast today. And Isaias is a Category 1 storm now. It has maximum sustained winds of about 80 miles an hour, expected to grow stronger. Latest projections show Isaias making landfall sometime tomorrow night, maybe early Saturday, between New Orleans and Panama City. The FBI in Minneapolis is arresting an 18-year-old who pledged his allegiance to the terrorist group ISIS. They say he was planning to kill people at the Jewish-owned Mall of America in Minneapolis just to attack Jewish people, the Jewish owners. The suspect referring to the ISIS terrorist attack at a Jewish holiday Hanukkah celebration last December in Bondi Beach in Sydney, where 15 people were shot and killed, praising that attack. On Wall Street right now, the Dow Jones Industrial Average is up by 53 points. This is SRN News.
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2: This afternoon will bring mostly sunny skies with a breezy and pleasant feel, reaching a high of 78. Tonight will be mainly clear with a low of 53. Tomorrow promises abundant sunshine and comfortable conditions with a high of 75. As we head into Saturday, expect nice weather with sun peeking through some high clouds, also reaching a high of 75. I'm meteorologist Jason Caterina on Philadelphia's AM 990 The Answer and 990theanswer.com.
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4: Ronald Reagan believed freedom was more than a political system or a set of laws. In 1988, he said, "Freedom describes the God-given condition of the human soul." For Reagan, liberty was not something government created. It was something government was called to respect and to protect. That idea sits at the heart of the American experiment. Our rights do not come from rulers, institutions, or political majorities. They belong to us by nature and by God. And when we understand freedom that way, our responsibility becomes clearer. Government may protect liberty. Laws may preserve it, but neither can give us what was never theirs to grant. Freedom begins with the recognition that human dignity and liberty come before government, not from it.
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9: Welcome back, America. I'm going to ask you to indulge one of my favorite things. I am going to the International Churchill Society gathering in Philadelphia a week after this weekend. Adam Howard is the executive director of that society. Adam joins us now. Adam, why are we doing Philadelphia? Is it 250th related?
10: Just happens to be the 250th anniversary of the United States, and we couldn't think of a better place to have it and celebrate Churchill in America.
9: Well, talk to me a little bit about the Churchill Society and the focus on Churchill in America. He's a half American, of course, and most of my audience will know that. But why? What's the focus going to be of this gathering? Because it's a old organization with a lot of people in it.
10: Absolutely. So when we look at Winston Churchill, and as you mentioned, you know, some Americans realize that he is half American, his mother, Jenny Jerome, from New York originally. But even more than that is the fact that Winston Churchill spent a lot of time in America. Some of his mentors from his youth, like Burke Cochran, who he met back in 1895 when he first came to the United States, became really influential on his oratory, his views on the world. And then he became friends with others like Bernard Baruch. And then later, of course, his relationship with Franklin Roosevelt, Harry Truman, Dwight Eisenhower. So as much as he's a British statesman, he is so much a part of the United States and such an important part of 20th century U.S. history. And then, of course, President Kennedy bestowed upon him the first ever honorary citizenship back in 1963 so that he became a U.S. citizen.
9: So, Adam, tell people about the society, how they might investigate it. It would be good for the country if they knew more about Churchill. That's just my blanket statement. The more you know about Churchill, the better off you are.
10: I am absolutely with you, Hugh. And yes, the International Churchill Society is an organization that has been around for decades now. It started back in 1968, and it is committed to preserving the memory of Winston Churchill, but also ensuring that the next generation receives the education of who he was, what he was about, the courage, the conviction, the resilience, the adaptability, all those things that made him who he was and why he's become so memorable is something that we want to pass on. So if you go to winstonchurchill.org, you can sign up to be a member. I have next to me here issues of Finest Hour magazine, which comes to those who become members. Dr. Larry Arn in the past has published with Finest Hour, and it provides also information not only on Churchill, but it also gives information about our organization. And we also have a newsletter that also features our local events for those who do become members, so that they learn not only about this conference, but other events and other programming that we do, again, to preserve that legacy of Winston Churchill, ensure the next generation learns about him.
9: This conference is next week, winstonchurchill.org for information about it. But Adam, I'm interested in you. How do you end up being the executive director of the Churchill Society?
10: Well, it goes way back to when I was a student. I just majored in history in college. I wasn't sure if I could make a career doing it. But it worked out that after I finished my PhD, I didn't realize that the U.S. government hired historians. So I spent the next 22 years working at the U.S. Department of State in the history office there. And then I spent the last seven of those years as the chief historian for the State Department. Turns out the government, every agency hires at least one historian. And I'm very pleased with that because it shows a commitment to making sure that the records of those institutions, those agencies are preserved. And it also was an opportunity for me to provide historical context to policymakers so that they could learn more about how to make better informed decisions when it came to U.S. foreign policy.
9: And what is the mission?
10: I'm sorry, go ahead.
9: What's the mission of the International Churchill Society?
10: So our goal is to not only preserve the memory of Winston Churchill, but to ensure that the next generation understands the important legacy that he provides. You know, and there's so many elements that are relevant today from his experiences, whether it be the resilience after the times he had to get up off the floor from things that he failed at, then the successes and how he learned how to bring those successes to a larger scale of policy, whether it be in Britain or beyond in terms of the United States and the special relationship. And we want to continue the conversations and learning that come from that example and from that impact, and ensure that everyone, but especially the next generation, has that legacy in mind.
9: And we got a minute, Adam. Is it growing faster in some parts of the world than it is in others?
10: We actually have chapters around the world. We have multiple chapters in Europe, and it has been growing in Europe, where we have new chapters coming in, including three just in the last year. But we also have a chapter now in Brazil. And then, of course, Canada and the United States is where we have the majority of them. But we're always looking to expand further, and we're always keen to find those who appreciate his legacy no matter where they are.
9: So I encourage everyone, go to winstonchurchill.org. Maybe we'll see you in Philadelphia next week. Dr. Larry Arn and I will be there. But the International Churchill Society gathering in Philadelphia on our 250th anniversary. And no better person to celebrate than the last century's greatest man, Winston Churchill. Thank you, Adam Howard. I'll be right back, America. Stay tuned.
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11: I'm Charles Payne, and this is the Fox Business Report.
12: Stocks are falling in afternoon trading on rising oil prices and elevated bond yields. Tech stocks are tumbling as elevated yields are putting pressure on the AI trade. The tech-heavy Nasdaq is on track for its worst day since late July. The Dow and Nasdaq have turned negative for the week. And Middle East tensions and hurricane disruptions are boosting oil prices, with West Texas Intermediate crude over $91 a barrel. Healthcare and tech are leading today's losses, while energy and consumer staples are gaining. The Magnificent Seven big cap tech stocks are mostly lower, led by Nvidia and Tesla. Shares of PepsiCo are up 1%. The beverage and snack giant delivering a third quarter earnings and revenue beat, but the company cut its full year earnings outlook as it faces inflation, higher advertising costs, and continued weakness in its North American business. That's your Fox Business Report. I'm Hillary Barsky, invested in you.
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9: Welcome back, America. I'm Hugh Hewitt. Philip Balboni is the founder, editor-in-chief of GlobalPost.com. He joins me monthly as we throw a spotlight on some part of the world that is not normally covered. And today we're going back to the future. We're talking about the Falklands. And when you sent this to me, Philip, I couldn't believe it, because I had missed it entirely. The Falkland Islands and the illustration, if you're looking at the Salem News Channel, is right out of the Global Post today. Why is this back in the headlines, Philip Balboni?
14: Well, Hugh, one of my favorite old sayings is that geography is destiny, and that certainly applies to the Falkland Islands. It's another great lesson, if we needed another one, that old grievances can arise anew, and including in very unexpected places. So Just a little background for listeners and viewers. So the Falklands are two main islands about the size of Connecticut. Can see that in the map that that you have up. They're located in the South Atlantic, very cold body of water. Not it's you know farther down on that map is Antarctica. So these islands have about 4,000 people. They're windswept and mountainous, and the people who live there depend on fishing. But still, these islands were fought over in a real war in 1982 between Great Britain and Argentina. Argentina invaded almost 1,000 people, military from the UK and Argentina lost their lives in the war. Argentina surrendered, and that issue has basically gone to sleep now for 40 plus years. But now tensions are heating up again. So why is this happening now? This too, Hugh, is going to be not a surprise to you. The issue is oil.
9: Of course.
14: Oil, very important commodity nowadays. So there's been a recent discovery called the Sea Lion Project that's located about 180 miles north of the Falkland Islands, but still in their economic zone. And this field contains almost 1 billion barrels of recoverable oil.
9: Wow.
14: Yeah, for comparison's sake, that is equivalent to the North Sea oil fields that have been producing oil for the UK for a couple of generations, I believe. So the project is operated by an Israeli company, base company, with a British partner. It's expected to generate $4 billion for the Falkland Islands. And with 4,000 people, that's pretty compelling math.
9: That's a lot better than the dividend Alaskans get every year from their oil and natural gas exploration. But
14: exactly.
9: How long is...
14: But Argentina wants it back, and they contest the sovereignty, and they are making serious noises now over this oil project.
9: Now, Philip Balboni, in 84 or 83, when this happened, the war, Margaret Thatcher sent the Royal Navy. And there was a lot of Royal Navy to send and a lot of Royal Navy Marines to send, and they humped over the one island, and there was a British ship that was sunk with loss of life because of an Exocet missile. Maybe it was towed back.
14: That's right.
9: It was a big deal. The United Kingdom doesn't have that anymore. If Argentina puts people on there, that's over, isn't it?
14: Well, I don't know. It could be that they still maintain about 1,000 troops on the island. That would be Royal Marines. That would be some ships, probably not big ones, I'm sure, and Air Force capabilities. So they do have something there, but 1,000 is not many. Argentina is a good-sized country, 47 million people. They still certainly have a military. Would they ever go to that length? You know, I'm not sure. Another reason why this is important geopolitically is that Argentinian President Javier Milei is up for re-election next year. This issue is universally popular in Argentina across all the political lines. So he's using the Falklands to kind of gin up support for himself in advance of those elections.
9: Well, you know, the sovereign wealth fund of Norway is enormous. They're going to reopen the North Sea to production because of the wealth that is not being used there is enormous. Someday California is going to go off the coast and bail itself out by using the resources that are off the California coast. But I thought we would be talking to, we'd be talking about Brazil flipping from Lula back to a Bolsonaro. but instead, you're on the other side.
14: We could do that. We could talk about that.
9: Who do you think's going to win this weekend?
14: I would say Bolsonaro. Yeah, I would say so. He won the first round with about maybe 3 points difference, 47, 45 and change.

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1: Yes.
0: Hewitt. H. Hewitt?
1: Yes. Yes.
0: All right.
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0: 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Hewitt. But what I really want people to know is that you're a teacher and you're teaching social studies or American history or international affairs. 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Stay tuned. I'll be right back, America, on The Hugh Hewitt Show.
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9: Guardians and White Sox play Game 4 of their American League Divisional Series tonight in Chicago. It's on TBS. It starts at 8 o'clock Eastern Time. White Sox up 2-1 in the best-of-five series. The latest proposal from Major League Baseball to the Players Union as they negotiate a new CBA includes shortening the regular season from 162 games to 154 games. The proposal also includes expanding the Divisional Series matchups to a best-of-seven. ESPN reports Broncos head coach Sean Payton will take on an expanded role in offensive play calling. Offensive coordinator Davis Webb has been the play caller for the first four games of the season. According to multiple reports, Ravens quarterback Lamar Jackson was not seen at practice for the second straight day as he is dealing with an ankle injury. Ja'Marr Chase on the practice field for the Bengals but remains in concussion protocol. No practice for his teammate wide receiver T. Higgins. Limited practice for wide receiver Malik Nabers, who was back at practice after missing yesterday with a sore knee.
7: It's Hugh Hewitt on Philadelphia's AM 990 The Answer.
0: Welcome back, America. Democrats are rallying around Abdul El-Sayed as he flails, including Ro Khanna, the progressive who is going to run for the nomination for the Democratic run for presidency in 2028. Here's Ro on MS Now with Peter Alexander.

0: Andrew yesterday talking about, no, don't go after El Sayed too hard. Cut number one.
1: Abdul Sayed has clearly condemned the October 7th terrorist attack, and we can't let that kind of Islamophobia go unanswered. Just because he's Muslim American doesn't mean in any way that he's a Hamas sympathizer. I've been proud to endorse him. The Democratic Party's behind him, and he's going to win that seat.
0: Actually, he is a Hamas sympathizer, and he has all but declared it in short sentences by refusing to condemn, for example, the atrocities on 10/7 as a standalone, and then by saying hurt people after the attack on the synagogue. The man is an Islamist apologist at best. Here is Abdul al-Sayed at the 360 Business Council Zoom talking about health care, cut number four.
2: The pretty crazy thing, and we're paying for the biggest, most expensive, least efficient healthcare system in the world. And I think it shouldn't sit on employers or employees to have to figure that out. I think it should sit with the federal government, and I think we can do it while providing people guaranteed health insurance without having to worry about whether or not they get a job, lose a job, et cetera, and take that burden off of small businesses.
0: All right, that's single payer, Medicare for all, won't work, we'll be broke. And here is one more cut from Abdul al-Sayed talking with Business Council Zoom Michelle Suri Robinson on DEI, cut number five.
2: Yeah, well, first and foremost, you know, we got to remember that diversity and equity. Oops, sorry, they're not bad words. So diversity, equity, inclusion are not bad words. Those are things that we want in our society. We want everybody to be able to thrive, to come together. If you got a great idea, you should be able to compete. But for too long, we've watched as a number of institutions implicitly or explicitly discriminate against certain groups of people. It's why our business owners don't necessarily look like the rest of the community. And so not only do you need to make sure that the folks that you're funding and investing in look like the communities in which they live and operate, but you've got to make sure that you don't just create a circumstance.
0: It's all gobbledygook. I'd rather take my relief factor. I'm in the relief factor studio. I've got to remind you that no matter how much upset you might be about Abdul al-Sayed, exercise will make it your stress level go down. I carry in curcumin and resveratrol and omega. If you're watching on the Salem News Channel, I take it every day in the first hour, just like this. 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And I take Relief Factor. He did not know of Relief Factor. 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
3: This is Seth Leibson for townhall.com. Now that Democratic Socialists of America and their allies have engaged in a non-hostile takeover of the Democratic Party, prepare to see more and more professional Democrats try to deflect and project. This week, Donna Brazile wrote an op-ed saying the DSA is not a concern because House Minority Leader Hakeem Jeffries will have the spine to prevent them from enacting their agenda. That would be much more convincing if elected leaders of the Democratic Party told us this. The only denunciations of the socialist growth within the Democratic Party are from unelected commentators like Brazile. Hakeem Jeffries himself has said the socialists will be a welcome part of the Democratic caucus when elected. Indeed, the socialists in the Democratic Party have grown precisely because elected Democrats have capitulated to them time and again. If you think elected leaders of the Democratic Party will stand up to their extremists, just look at their anemic response to El Sayed, Hassan Piker, Graham Platner, Ilhan Omar, Zohran Mamdani, and I could go on. The stakes here are high. Do not be gaslit.
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5: Breaking news this hour at Town Hall. I'm Bob Agnew in Washington. President Trump honored tech leaders and scientists at the Golden Age of Innovation Summit here in Washington today, touting his own policies that he says encourage American innovation.
6: From day one, my administration has taken decisive action to ensure that America continues to dominate the frontiers of science and technology. We ended DEI for scientific grants from the federal government.
5: The president awarded Elon Musk and other American innovators the nation's highest honors for scientific and technological achievement. The first Atlantic hurricane of the year on the move heading toward the Gulf Coast to the Home Depot in Panama City, Florida. Michael Willey says certain items are flying off the shelves as people prepare to hunker down.
7: Generators have been a huge push already. We have seen an increase in plywood, ratchet straps, and water is definitely on the move for sure.
5: Isai Eas, currently a Category 1 storm with maximum sustained wind speeds of about 80 miles an hour, expected to grow stronger by the time the storm makes landfall, most likely tomorrow night or perhaps early Saturday. The FBI in Minneapolis has arrested an 18-year-old who pledged his allegiance to the terrorist group ISIS and was planning to kill people at the Jewish-owned Mall of America in Minneapolis, Minnesota. More details in this report from correspondent Laura Winters.
8: An 18-year-old in Minnesota charged in connection with plotting a terrorist attack in support of ISIS. The feds say he purchased an AK-47 and 200 rounds of ammunition and was looking to shoot and kill people at the Mall of America, which is owned by a Jewish person. The U.S. attorney in Minnesota says the teen stated that even if he killed 30 people, no one would go there anymore. I want to harm the Jew, just like the brothers in Australia, Bondi Beach, harmed the Jews. Laura Winters reporting.
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9: Tonight will be mainly clear with a low of 53. Expect sunny and comfortable weather tomorrow with a high of 75. Tomorrow night will be partly cloudy with a low of 54. Saturday is looking nice with sun peeking through high clouds and a high of 75. Sunday will bring some rain from tropical rainstorm Isaias, making it not as warm with a high of 66. I'm meteorologist Jason Caterina on Philadelphia's AM 990 The Answer and 990theanswer.com. I'm meteorologist Jason Caterina with your KFC weekend weather update. Saturday pleasant with plenty of sun, high 74. Sunday mostly cloudy in the morning, followed by sun through high clouds in the afternoon, high 69. 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
15: 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The Answer.

0: Morning glory and evening grace, America. Welcome to hour two of today's program. Coming up next hour, Aviv Reddy Gore joins me as we continue to talk about 3 years and a day after the invasion of Israel by Hamas and the massacre that followed and the kidnappings that followed. I'm gathering up various reactions. Eli Lake is, of course, correspondent for the Free Press. He is the host of the Breaking History podcast, regular guest on this program. First big question, I'll ask Aviv this as well, Eli. It's four questions. Is the world, is Israel, is the United States and our Jews in America better off today than they were 3 years and 2 days ago?
1: Say Israel is better off. The world will see. I think American Jews are not as well off. And I think America is beginning to be better off. I mean, I think that we have to understand that Israel was in a vice grip, strategically speaking, before October 7th. And since then, the IDF under the leadership of Benjamin Netanyahu has dispatched the leadership of Hezbollah, the leadership of Iran, although Iran still, the regime still stands. It's the pressure and on Hezbollah made it possible for the Turks to come in and assist for the ouster of Bashar al-Assad. The leadership of Hamas is gone, although they still have control of, I guess, 40% of Gaza still, and they, you know, it's undetermined whether they'll disarm. So Israel is in a much better strategic position because of hard facts on the ground. I think that there is another element to this, which we've covered on this program many times and you've talked about, which is there's an information war. And in the information war, Israel has lost badly. That is something that, is kind of driven by this red-green alliance, which we've talked about. And I think it is particularly dangerous to American Jews, the dealing kind of in American civil society, and the amount of opprobrium that is directed at Israel as increasingly being directed at Jews is a bad thing. But I think that Israel is in a much better strategic position.
0: Okay. What happened in the last 3 years is Pandora's box has been open. We've got an Islamist mayor in New York, and I say that considering exactly what Islamist means. I think he's anti-Semitic. We've got a radical running, El Sayed, for the United States Senate, who I think is a genuine menace. And I know you wrote about, because I read your statement on Mayor Mamdani's statement yesterday. Is this peak Islamist in American society, or is it going to get worse?
1: I would phrase it slightly differently with Mamdani. I mean, I think Mamdani is kind of a third worldist. He is a self-described socialist. And he and his coalition are, at the very least, we could say, tolerant of people who believe in political Islam. And there is a difference between a true believer versus somebody who is willing to kind of form a coalition with that crowd. Although I'm not, on the other hand, I understand how you would come to your conclusion that no, indeed, he is an Islamist. I do think that in a sense, we've never really seen, I mean, you know, the Council on American Islamic Relations, which was started in many ways as sort of ties to the Muslim Brotherhood and is the unindicted conspirator in the Holy Land Foundation case from like 20 years ago. CARE, that organization on a national level, has partnered at times with the FBI, and so it waxes and wanes. On the other hand, we've never had kind of mainstream political leaders that have been willing to align in many ways with people who are just unadulterated Islamists. I mean, the fact that Mamdani campaigned for mayor with one of the character witnesses for the blind sheikh in the 1993 World Trade Center bombing. The fact that there's a district in New Jersey that actually elected another person who testified as a character witness for the blind sheikh. The fact that Daria Lisa al-Chevalier was kind of plucked from obscurity by Mamdani and is now going to be a U.S. member of Congress, barring a miracle in November. This is somewhat new that you seem to have. There's momentum, at least, for people who are at this point kind of aligned or perfectly willing to sort of understand that Hamas is the good guys in the conflict with Israel.
0: Yeah, if El-Sayed wins in Michigan, we'll have crossed a Rubicon. Let me play for you Leland Vitter, very mainstream guy, News Nation anchor, talking with Abdu El-Sayed yesterday, cut number three.
2: Israel, you seem to think Israel was a bigger threat than Iran to the United States. Do you agree?
3: Well, look, at the end of the day, our job is to address our issues diplomatically. But, you know, right now, we are in the war in Iran in part because of the advocacy of the Israeli prime minister. There's no disagreement on that. He came to the Situation Room and advocated for the war. And we're now paying, what, $1,600 for it? Our gas, our groceries are unaffordable. And that's on top of the billions in tax dollars that we spend sending our money over there. Now, how we think about a threat, that's...
2: You're going to be a senator. What do you view as the biggest threat?
3: I've been more than extremely clear about this. I don't want our tax dollars being used to subsidize war abroad. I don't want our tax dollars being used to fund unconditionally foreign militaries. I think it's important that we be the first among equals to enforce international law against any and every country that breaks it. So this sort of like hypothetical, who's a bigger threat, is a dumb question. I'm sorry. But, you know, the big question is...
2: Many said that about my questions. It's fine.
3: What is the public policy? We can shake hands again for one.
2: Yeah, sure.
3: But what is the public policy we really want? You know what I mean? What is it that we want in the world? We want a world with less war. We want a world where our money is spent to build our schools here rather than to fund war and apartheid and genocide abroad. We want a world where all kids get to live their best, most dignified life. And, you know, when you think about our current public policy, whether it's a war in Iran we shouldn't be fighting or it's subsidizing a foreign military, that does not seem to me to be in the best interest of kids, all kids.
0: What do you make of that, Eli? I have my strong reaction, but what do you think of it?
1: Well, I use the phrase from Amdani that he's a smiling wolf masquerading as a sheep. But El-Sayed is very much in that category. He was somewhat equivocating, but what was, you know, what he was really saying was that Israel and Iran, at the very least, are on the same moral playing field, which is a lunatic, crazy thing to say. And what he was also saying was that part of the harm of Israel, or the threat from Israel, is that its prime minister influenced the decision to go to war. That was President Donald Trump's decision to go to war. And if El-Sayed cannot understand that there are strong national security reasons as to why we would want to make sure that this regime in Iran, which is the leading sponsor of terrorism in the world in many ways, like the Henry Ford of Islamic terrorism, shouldn't have a nuclear weapon, then, you know, there's something deeply wrong with his kind of moral judgment at that point. I mean, that's just, it's extraordinary if he can't understand that being in America's interest. Now, it's fine to debate, are the costs worth it? Maybe some people would say maybe Midnight Hammer was worth it, but this war was, I mean, you and I disagree on this, but that's fine. But what he was basically saying was that Israel is as much of an outlaw as Iran. That's just nuts. And but he managed to sort of say in a way that makes him sound quite reasonable. And sadly, I do think that he's speaking for a majority of the Democratic Party right now. My hope is that Americans kind of begin to come to their senses on this and understand that if that is your view, Israel is a canary in the coal mine. If you think Israel is an outlaw state akin to Iran, then deep down you're anti-American, in my view. Because Israel and America are allies, and Israel and America are similar in that respect. And Israel and America, most importantly, share the same enemies, Hugh. You and I understand this. We've read The Looming Tower. We know what the ideology that animates Hamas and animates Al-Qaeda is. So,
0: he doesn't.
1: My hands when I see that kind of, well, yeah, he doesn't, does, or maybe he's on the wrong side of it. I mean, that's the question we have to keep
0: asking
1: ourselves.
0: That's even worse. That's right. Why I say he's at least an apologist for Islamism and probably worse. Eli Lake, thank you. Read Eli at the Free
1: thank
0: Press.
1: You.
0: Listen to Breaking History. Follow him on X at Eli Lake. Thank you, Eli. 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
0: Welcome back, America. That's the Rolling Stones, Street Fighting Man, and that came up in this week's Getting Hammered podcast with Mary Catherine Hammond, Victor Reno Mattis. Vic, I did not know you were a Stones man until you threw out that casual reference. Are you a Stones over Beatles guy?
13: You know, I toggle back and forth because I'm not a boomer. I think I'm allowed to have a position that goes back and forth, Hugh. I mean, there's great genius on both sides. Rolling Stones, obviously, a lot more blues heavy. They did things that the Beatles could not do, and the Beatles were ingenious, obviously, in their own way. I always think about what Paul McCartney supposedly said once, which was when asked about the Rolling Stones, oh, yeah, they're a good blues cover band. That didn't go over well with the Rolling Stones. No. But they're great in their own right.
0: You sound like Abdul El-Sayed answering a question about Gaza. I mean, that was the great boomer divide there. You just sidestepped it. Yeah. All right, I want to go to this episode.
13: Sure,
0: I love Getting Hammered,
13: yeah,
0: as I've often said. I think it's a fine podcast. But in this episode, we cover King Leopold, Trivago, Scott Bakula, Taster's Choice, the fact that you played Risk, the fact that you broke into the world of real work with German intelligence, news to me, the IRGC, I had never heard of Vincent Adultman before, and Democrats generally. How do you cover so much stuff in 45 minutes?
13: Well, I get a lot of practice by going on another podcast called The Hugh Hewitt Show, where you don't know what you're going to be asked, and you have to be on your toes 24-7. That's right. What our friend Matt Continetti told me once. And no, with Mary Catherine, you know, I'm reading the paper. I try every day. And some of it helps when you have a more international background. So I think that's more of my area of expertise generally, and hers, of course, is more domestic. And together, I think it works.
0: Now, you guys talked about playing Risk. I grew up playing Risk, and then I taught both of my boys to play Risk until they were, the oldest one was 12, because up until that time I could convince the youngest one to always ally with me to destroy the middle one, and then I would destroy the youngest one, so I never lost.
13: Yep.
0: Which was your favorite continent, Vic?
13: You know, it's not bad to start in Australia, or it's not bad to start in South America. Then you get a toehold in Mexico and West Africa, and you can expand from there. You never want to start in Europe. That's insane. And you don't want to
0: start
13: in
0: Europe
13: proper.
0: Yeah,
13: no.
0: But we do know where Irkutsk is, and we do know where the Kamchatka Peninsula is as a result of this. But I was reassured by your plague epidemiology lesson. Let me then go to Vic and Taster's Choice. I have no memory of this. Dwayne and Adam remembered it immediately. So what were you watching that I wasn't watching? It's a 12-part commercial series, Vic.
14: I do have Taster's Choice.
13: That's right. You have to remember, Hugh, you know, a lot of good kids and smart kids, they grew up reading books. I watched a lot of TV from, I don't know, around the age of 4 or 5. And I'm talking about not just the golden age of television, which were, you know, shows from the 50s and 60s, you know, already on syndication. I would watch talk shows. I watched the Merv Griffin Show. I mean, it call me crazy. And the Dinah Shore Show. I loved talk shows during the day. And then, of course, Johnny Carson at night. So somewhere in the mix of that, you would see those Taster's Choice commercials. And I just thought they were very cute and oddly compelling.
0: And then you bring up Trivago and a fellow. We have the fellow who you were trying to remember from Trivago. His name is Tim, I believe, Williams. See him there on the Salem News Channel if you're watching. He's the guy on the left. Why do you remember him? I don't remember anything about Trivago.
13: Because he came across as a sort of middling TV or movie star, yet you hadn't seen him anywhere except for this commercial. And so when I did a little bit of a deeper dive, you realized that he was appearing on TV shows in Germany. So again, that ties into my other interests. And in fact, I think it was a show that I had, you know, semi-regularly followed from time to time when I'm over there. So I thought, oh, this is really interesting. And a listener to Getting Hammered points out that the guy who succeeded him, who's an older gentleman with big chompers, is apparently a professional soccer league coach or manager, I should say, in Europe. But I don't really follow soccer that well, so I'm at a loss for his name. But apparently he's a big deal.
0: I'm going to have to start studying up on my Trivago ads because I was way behind. Now let's get serious. How do you know that Manfred Z isn't Manfred D? And now fill in the audience as to why that matters.
13: Okay, yes. We were talking about this massive German spy scandal. 2,000, at least 2,000 yep. pages of documents, I think, that were discovered on flash drives at the home of August Hanner, who is the former head of the BND, the German intelligence, the Bundesnachrichtendienst. And he had left, I think, around 2010. The German police were conducting an investigation not related to that, and somehow in the midst of it came across this information on the flash drives. And of course, he had help. The head of the BND had help through his chief of staff, who we only know, again, as Manfred D. And I worked for a different Manfred, a really good fellow,
0: an
13: honorable fellow.
0: How do we know? Because Manfred Z might just be Manfred D, but you don't know Manfred Z's middle name. It might be, you know, Deutschland, Uber Ollie. How do you know?
13: No, that is true. I'll give you one little funny trivia. My former boss, he had, prior to my working with him, he worked for another German company called MBB. And for the longest time, I just thought, you know, it's just another acronym. And I looked into it, and the MBB stood for Messerschmitt Bolkov and Blanc.
0: Oh, my gosh.
13: So, but, you know, everything's fine now. You know, it's all above
0: board. What
13: did
0: you do for German intelligence?
13: Well, no, this was a defense consulting firm, but it was connected to, you know, high-level stuff, I would say. And I was an analyst for them. And, so, you know, I spoke German and I could do some translations. I wasn't their best employee.
0: When did you learn German?
13: I learned it in high school and in college, and I studied a year at the University of Vienna as a regular
0: matriculated. Nobody learns German. Nobody. Only Germans know German. It's too hard.
13: It's quite easy. It's very logical, as they say. And I took it because everybody else was taking Spanish, so I wanted to do something different, and I thought it sounded cool. And anytime I get it, I've covered three or four elections in Germany when I was at the Weekly Standard. So I follow these things. And again, the spy scandal is a very big deal because either he's helping the Russians or the Iranians.
0: Is the AFD like Maloney? In other words, fascist, but not really fascist. It's just what left-wing media wants to call them. Or is it really fascist?
13: Oh, they still have some unsavory elements, Hugh, elements that are anti-American, anti-Israel, and pro-Russian. That's not good. On the other hand, I think it is the AFD could be what Maloney's party is. And I've mentioned this on a previous episode of Getting Hammered, which is when the German Green Party used to have some fantastical notions of what they would do when they were in power. And once they actually entered into power, they totally moderated on a lot of positions, including under Foreign Minister Joschka Fischer overseeing the deployment of German troops to the Balkans, which they could have never pondered, you know, not long ago. And there they were, because this is what the reality necessitated. I think that the AFD would make similar changes. It's populist. They've got a lot of work to do, but there are a lot of angry Germans out there unhappy with the border.
0: I really have no idea what to think about economist worldview labels of parties, because they got Maloney so wrong, and I think they're getting the rally for France all wrong as well. Vic Mattis, follow him at Victorino Mattis on X. Listen to Getting Hammered. Read the Free Beacon on the weekend, where he's the arts and culture editor. And stay tuned to the Hugh Hewitt Show. Thank you, Vic. I'll be right back.
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15: With SRN News, I'm Bob Agnew in Washington. Evacuation orders are now in place along the Gulf Coast as Hurricane Isaias gains strength and approaches landfall. Isaias is a Category 1 storm now. Maximum sustained winds of 85 miles an hour. It's picked up a little bit so far today and still growing. The latest projection show Isaias making landfall somewhere between New Orleans and Panama City, likely late tomorrow or early Saturday. President Trump says the U.S. will not strike Iran in the lead-up to November's midterm elections. In a Truth Social post today, the president also noted the U.S. is having what he called productive discussions with Iran. He reiterated that Iran is, in his words, in a very bad condition, both economically and militarily. The president today honored tech leaders and scientists at the Golden Age of Innovation Summit in Washington, D.C. He said his policies have been encouraging American innovation. More on these stories at srnnews.com.
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16: Weather.
17: Tonight will be mainly clear with a low of 53. Expect sunny and comfortable weather tomorrow with a high of 75. Tomorrow night will be partly cloudy with a low of 54. Saturday is looking nice with sun peeking through high clouds and a high of 75. Sunday will bring some rain from tropical rainstorm Isaias, making it not as warm with a high of 66. I'm meteorologist Jason Katarina on Philadelphia's AM 990 The Answer and 990theanswer.com.
18: Foundations of Freedom, a look at America's founding principles and the leaders who shaped our nation.
19: Ronald Reagan believed freedom was more than a political system or a set of laws. In 1988, he said, "Freedom describes the God-given condition of the human soul." For Reagan, liberty was not something government created. It was something government was called to respect and to protect. That idea sits at the heart of the American experiment. Our rights do not come from rulers, institutions, or political majorities. They belong to us by nature and by God. And when we understand freedom that way, our responsibility becomes clearer. Government may protect liberty. Laws may preserve it, but neither can give us what was never theirs to grant. Freedom begins with the recognition that human dignity and liberty come before government, not from it.
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19: Come.
0: Welcome back, America. If I'm right, my next guest will be talking to you about politics 50 years after I've gone to my reward. Riley Owen is running for Congress in Utah, in the 1st District of Utah. He is 27 years old. We're going to overlook the fact that he went to Princeton and Oxford and focus in on the fact that he was in government once. What were you doing in government and where, Riley?
24: Yeah, I started my time in government. I was actually in the White House doing trade and manufacturing policy, so helping America build things again and shore up our national security from an industrial perspective.
0: So you've decided to run for Congress. Your website is Utah Riley, U-T-A-H-R-I-L-E-Y. Smart people tell me you can win this seat. What's the margin Republican district, Democrat-wise?
24: Yeah, people throw around different numbers, but the race that I look at in the last cycle, if you look at the governor's race and you combine the write-in with the current Republican governor, Spencer Cox, Republicans only lost this seat by 3.5 points. That's a swing seat. And so there's no incumbent running. I'm running against someone who's been active in politics here in Utah on the Democrat side. But I think Utahns are unique in the sense that they want results, not rhetoric. So if someone shows competence in a plan, Utah voters reward that.
0: Now, Riley, does anyone say you're too young, or is it mostly bravo, get in early and build some seniority and do stuff for Utah?
24: Some people do say that. The Constitution puts the floor at 25. I just turned 28 a few weeks ago. But what I say to them is it's not the years and the life, it's the life and the years. And I've packed a lot of time and interesting opportunities. People have invested in me and taken risks, but That's included my time in the Navy Reserve as an intelligence officer, time serving in the White House, or helping build a defense technology startup going in and out of Ukraine at the cutting edge of AI-enabled drones. So all these experiences give me a unique vantage point from government, the military, and the private sector that I think a lot of politicians are missing when they just go to Washington and they spend decades there and forget what it's like to be in industry or serve in the military. And I'm a young person myself. I'm out of school in the last few years. I'm a renter. I'm at the cutting edge of a lot of these problems because I'm experiencing it myself. And as my fiance and I look at each other, we're asking ourselves a lot of the same questions that a lot of Americans are asking. How will we put food on the table? How will we afford a home? What's next for us?
0: Most interesting part of your background, which is very impressive. If you are a Navy intel officer, you're in the reserves currently. Are you a captain right now?
24: No, I'm a lieutenant
0: commander. Oh, you're a lieutenant junior grade?
24: Yes, sir. Almost 3 years in.
0: Good for you. And have you had to deploy overseas yet?
24: I've not yet deployed. So finishing up the intelligence qualification and getting my PIN at the end of the year, hopefully.
0: I think the fact that you've got intel in your background puts you ahead about 440 members of the 535 serving in Congress. What's your basic pitch, Riley Owen, to the people of Utah's 1st District? Why you?
24: I ask them if they're happy with how things have been going in the last decades, and rarely do I get a resounding yes. What that tells me is we need new faces and fresh leadership with fresh ideas. I'm one of the first Gen Z conservative congressional nominees in the country. And so that gives me a unique vantage point when we're talking about AI or the impact of social media. I was the first generation to have that impact my childhood and change the way that friends interacted with each other, the way students are taught, now the way we're fighting wars and businesses are structuring themselves. So that that newness, that fresh idea, I think that's a huge advantage compared to someone who's gotten caught in habits and routines and isn't bringing new and novel ways to solve problems from a conservative perspective.
0: Riley, how do you get your information? On what do you rely?
24: Yeah, I'm a policy wonk at heart. I like reading position papers and their think tank publications. I'll read the Wall Street Journal, NPR, Reuters. I'm a foreign policy guy at heart. I try and read both sides. I'll listen to CBS, CNN at times. I'm running in a district that's leaning blue. I want to understand the way people think. And I grew up in Los Angeles. I was at Princeton and Oxford. I spent 2 years in Denmark. I'm really familiar with the way that Democrats and progressives think, but I'm a conservative. But I think that exposure makes me a better leader, a better representative, and hopefully a better policymaker and legislator.
0: Penultimate question. Which high school in L.A.?
24: La Cunada High School. So you and I actually met about a decade ago. I had just graduated.
0: I was off
24: to Princeton. And Robert O'Brien invited me to listen to you and Pete Wilson, Governor Wilson, talk. And the next day you went on air and you said, the only good thing to come out of Princeton was George Shultz. So I've been spending the last decade to try and change that statement.
0: Oh, I hope you are the second Tiger to do that. Actually, Carol Platt Lebow went there as well, who runs the Yankee Institute. People go to UtahRiley.com. He probably needs money because it's a district with a big media market in it. Help him out because we need bright, young, smart, committed conservatives like Riley Owen. UtahRiley.com. Thank you, Riley. Don't go anywhere, America. I'll be right back.
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27: I'm Taylor Riggs, and this is the Fox Business Report.
28: A choppy trading session with the major averages ending mixed on rising oil prices and elevated bond yields. The Dow turning positive before the closing bell. However, the tech-heavy Nasdaq tumbled as massive AI borrowing plans are fueling fresh debt concerns. Semiconductor stocks leading the tech sell-off, Middle East tensions and hurricane disruptions are boosting oil prices, with West Texas Intermediate crude settling over $91 a barrel. Shares of Starbucks fell 4%. According to the Financial Times, the coffee giant has looked into a possible takeover of Chipotle Mexican Grill. Chipotle stock rose 6% on the news. The Dow winners, Travelers, Home Depot, and Chevron. The Dow decliners, Caterpillar, Microsoft, and NVIDIA. The Dow up 52 points. The Nasdaq lower by 345. S&P 500 down 36. That's your Fox Business Report. I'm Hillary Barsky, invested in you.
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30: Abdul Saeed has clearly condemned the October 7th terrorist attack, and we can't let that kind of Islamophobia go unanswered. Just because he's Muslim American doesn't mean in any way that he's a Hamas sympathizer. I've been proud to endorse him. The Democratic Party's behind him, and he's going to win that seat.
0: Welcome back, America. I'm Hugh Hewitt. That was Congressman Ro Khanna telling us that Abdul El-Sayed is not a Hamas sympathizer. Typically, if you're declaring what you're not, you're losing. I'm joined by Josh Kroshauer, editor-in-chief of Jewish Insider. Josh, have you seen the clip, which is at the top of my X feed, of Abdul El-Sayed turning and walking away from a reporter who asked why he did not issue a statement marking the third anniversary of October 7th? He looked disgusted and walked away. How do you react to that?
31: Yeah, I don't believe in coincidences in politics. Now, maybe he's following the maxim, if you don't have anything good to say, don't say anything at all. We saw yesterday what happened when Zohran Mamdani, the virulently anti-Israel New York City mayor, put out a pro forma acknowledgement of the 10/7 terror attack and then spent most of his comments attacking Israel and blaming them. Blaming the victim for what happened on 10/7. So maybe better not say anything at all than to hear what he actually believes. But yeah, we have enough body of evidence. We know about his close ties to Hassan Piker, who's a extremist, anti-American, anti-Semitic social media streamer. He campaigned with him 5 times during the primary. Now is not condemning him, just avoiding the question entirely now that he's a general election candidate. And look, there's a whole track record, including the comments he made about the terrorist attack on the Temple Israel synagogue that he said hurt people, you know, again, blaming the victim. And now in that case, he did have to apologize. It was so politically damaging. But this is a, you know, I always say follow the track record, follow what the comments that they've made over their history in politics. Don't follow the spin. And with El-Sayed, there's plenty of evidence that he is has a hard time condemning extremist Islamist regimes like Iran, and has an easy time condemning a democracy like Israel.
0: So, Josh, what do you think of my theory, which is he's so far upside down, he knows he's going to lose, so he is not going to compromise his radical bona fides by saying anything at all non-negative about Israel. In other words, he knows he's lost. He's setting himself up to be, I don't know, the nationwide candidate for CARE executive director.
31: Well, he is a very confident, maybe arrogant is the right word, candidate, to the point that I don't know if you got to see the CNN reporting, which I thought was very instructive yesterday, that this is a guy who's pretty much tied in the polls, and he acts like he's up by 7 points. And all the reporting I've seen indicates he thinks he's leading a movement, an anti-Israel, an anti-Semitic movement, in my estimation, but one that wants to change the Democratic Party, just like Zohran Mamdani had a big impact in changing the direction of the Democratic Party when he won in New York City, more than actually winning a Senate seat. He's not doing the types of things that a normal Democrat would if he wanted to win a swing state and put that race away. There's the reason why the polls, almost all of them, are showing that race within a statistical tie, even though the environment is tough for Republicans in Michigan and other swing states. So
0: well, he doesn't digging the hole with the black community, number one. But let me ask you a broader question. If you take just four Democrats, El-Sayed in Michigan, Tallarico in Texas, Peggy Flanagan in Minnesota, and Troy Jackson in Maine, that's like the cast of The Office minus Jim, the normal guy. So why has this happened all at once? They've just gone so, and Sherrod Brown is sort of their moderate, and he's a radical lefty who's infirm. What happened to them?
31: Well, it's interesting. Candidates matter. I actually have a column coming out about just people forget that candidate quality makes a big difference, especially in Senate races. The three M's, I would focus on the three M's, Maine, Michigan, Minnesota. Those races are unusually close. And I think there was a Charlie Cook column today that suggested that Susan Collins is pulling ahead in the state of Maine, which is the bluest state on the battleground map. So the fact that Maine may be tilting towards Susan Collins, the Republican, while you have other red states that are competitive, that are much, much more conservative, tells you that candidates do matter. That if you have El-Sayed in Michigan, he's going to underperform badly to the normal Democrat. Susan Collins, putting that, she knows how to win tough races. Peggy Flanagan, I actually had to look at the polling, Hugh. I was stunned that Peggy Flanagan, who's a very progressive left-wing lieutenant governor, who has also been dogged by the welfare fraud scandal in Minnesota, you know, she's barely up. She's all the polls, even the more liberal leaning ones, show her within the margin of error against Michelle Tafoya. I still think it's hard to see how, you know, it's a challenging environment for someone like Tafoya, but she's run a great campaign, and you have a very ideologically driven progressive in Flanagan. Candidates matter. You're going to cost, if this was, you know, if Trump's approval rating was a few points higher, those races probably would lean Republican given the weakness of the Democratic candidates.
0: Now, I'm going to finish with Ohio. I think John Huston's going to win in the end, but Sherrod Brown's a familiar name, even if he is infirm and aging. He's been around forever. The Jewish vote matters a lot in Ohio. Columbus, Cleveland, Cincinnati, large Jewish American votes. Are they going to break away? Are they breaking away from the Democratic Party, as one would expect self-interested Jewish Americans to do?
31: So I haven't seen any polling, and I haven't been on the ground in Ohio, even though I have family out there. Look, my suspicion is that you probably are seeing some small inroads given the direct, you know, for Jewish voters towards the Republicans, given that you've just seen the party as a whole

0: But if it's close, we'll see. And then finally, if El Sayed loses, does he run for president anyway? Do you think he thinks he's that important to the country?
1: Look, I think, who knows? I mean, I certainly think he'll be mentioned as a possible leader of the kind of Islamist faction of the party. I think what's more risky, though, is he's going to want to change the direction of the Democratic Party. He's going to want to play the role of, like, blocking pro-Israel legislation. One senator can do a whole lot of damage, unlike a House member, unlike a mayor. He would have a big party.
0: It will be a nightmare for the country and for the Democrats if El Sayed wins, but let's hope the people in Michigan are paying attention. Josh Kroshauer from Jewish Insider, thank you. Follow Josh on X at Josh Kroshauer. Follow me in the next segment and Aviv Redigur coming up next hour. Don't go anywhere.
2: Millions will vote soon, but do they really know the issues? Now, Rob Schmidt is on Newsmax tonight talking about the war for America's future. Rob Schmidt reveals that many Americans are embracing socialism, especially young people. 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
7: News just in from the NFL as Denver Broncos head coach Sean Payton has told members of the media he will take over the play calling duties from offensive coordinator Davis Webb. Broncos face the Chargers coming up in Week 5. Week 5 starts tonight with the Buccaneers and Cowboys. Cowboys activated left guard Tyler Smith from injured reserve. Some quarterbacking news. Jaden Daniels is good to go for the Commanders against the Giants. While no practice today for Ravens quarterback Lamar Jackson, he missed his second straight practice because of an ankle injury. Eagles running back Saquon Barkley wasn't at practice today. Neither was Bears running back Kyle Manungai. DeAndre Swift practiced on a limited basis for Chicago. No practice again for Patriots corner Christian Gonzalez. Game 4 of the ALDS, Guardians and White Sox, coming up at 8 o'clock Eastern time tonight. White Sox up 2-1 in the best of 5 series. And ESPN reports Las Vegas Aces forward Asia Wilson will be named the WNBA's MVP. It'll be her third straight MVP award and fifth overall for her career.
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0: Welcome back, America. Abdul El-Sayed had an inconvenient bit of tape surfaced yesterday. This is from the University of Chicago Institute of Politics, where he was talking about America after 8 years of President Obama. Here's Abdul El-Sayed, cut number 2.
8: We are going to continue to make the same mistakes of the past 8 years under Barack Obama. We are not better. Just say this. We are not

0: as a country better off 8 years after Obama was elected in 2008 than we were when he was elected? And I say this as somebody who loves him deeply. Look at where we are right now. We are debating how we beat the most dangerous president in American history. I appreciate the fact that we don't give him credit for what he did for the economy in the short term. But the structure of the economy did not change under Barack Obama. The solution
1: is
0: actually
1: the fact Barack Obama is going to go and campaign with Abdul El-Sayed. I don't think that's going to help him with the black electorate in Detroit, with which he already has significant problems. By the way, why is Tal Rico vanished? Why has he vanished? It's been 13 or 14 days. Somebody answer me on that. Let me tell you about one of our sponsors, the American Legislative Exchange Council, ALEC, ALEC.org/you. 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But the book that compares the 50 states, that's richstatespoorstates.com, richstatespoorstates.com. Do not go another day without getting it. 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It will illumine you. I'm in the Relief Factor studio, coming up on a long interview with Aviv Reddy-Gore, and I'll remind you at the end of the interview about it. But I took it in hour number one. Told you I went to the doctor today, got back all my blood work. I'm not indestructible. Nobody is. Father Time is undefeated. But I'm doing pretty well. I'm doing very well. 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I'm Hugh Hewitt.
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3: Breaking news this hour from Town Hall. I'm Ken Lorman in Washington. President Trump honored Elon Musk and other innovators at a Washington event today, presenting the nation's top awards for scientific and technological achievement at the Golden Age of Innovation Summit.
4: You're all very well known, every one of you, but it's about time you were recognized, and you are truly recognized. You are great, great people. You're going to go down in the annals of history as being great. So congratulations to all. It's my honor to be here. Thank you.
3: Other honorees on hand included Google co-founder Sergey Brin and the NVIDIA CEO. President Trump says the U.S. will not strike Iran before the midterm elections next month. He made the announcement in a Truth Social post today, reiterating that Iran is in very bad condition, both economically and militarily. The first Atlantic hurricane of the year is heading toward the Gulf Coast. Isaias is a Category 1 storm with maximum wind speeds of 85 miles an hour. This woman says she's filled up her gas tank and gathered supplies ahead of the storm.
5: Yes, just taking all the precautions that I can. And I have a evacuation plan as well.
3: It's expected to make landfall somewhere between New Orleans and Panama City, likely late Friday, early Saturday. NASA's Crew 12 astronauts back on Earth after splashing down off the California coast. USS Abraham Lincoln returning to its home port in San Diego today after a record-setting deployment. On Wall Street, well, the stocks closed mixed. It was at the closing bell, the Dow Jones Industrial Average gaining 51 points, the S&P 500 fell 36, and the NASDAQ dropped 345 points. More stories at townhall.com.
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6: Tonight will be mainly clear with a low of 53. Expect sunny and comfortable weather tomorrow with a high of 75. Tomorrow night will be partly cloudy with a low of 54. Saturday is looking nice with sun peeking through high clouds and a high of 75. Sunday will bring some rain from tropical rainstorm Isaias, making it not as warm with a high of 66. I'm meteorologist Jason Katarina on Philadelphia's AM 990 The Answer and 990theanswer.com.
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0: Morning, Lauren. Evening, Grace America. I'm Hugh Hewitt. Continuing to look back 3 years ago to the day after Israel was invaded by Hamas, and Hamas conducted the massacre of 1,200, wounded 5,000, carried off 250 in captivity, and launched what is now a three-year-long war that is still underway. I'm joined by Haviv Retegour, one of the leading public intellectuals in Israel. Haviv has got a great podcast, Ask Haviv Anything. Got a great Substack, HavivRetegour.substack.com. He has a Patreon community. It's the only one I belong to, and he is the Middle East correspondent for the Free Press. Haviv, thank you for coming back on the day after the third anniversary. Before I get into that, I have two very specific questions. The first is there a consensus in Hebrew Israeli media about the imminence of a return to major combat operations with Iran?
1: No, I think that the expectation that I am seeing is that nothing will happen before the election. Netanyahu has been warning that our enemies are looking to escalate before the election. You know, our enemies are always looking to escalate if they have an opportunity and an advantage. It's not like the Ayatollahs, you know, don't escalate if they think they could win. But it's treated mostly, including by right-wing press, as campaign discussion. And Netanyahu trying to remind Israelis he's a wartime prime minister, et cetera. So I don't think there's that expectation that will happen imminently. I should just say I don't know the internal secret planning. And obviously, you want to catch them by surprise. So that's not a guarantee that it isn't going to happen. But that's not being talked about, as far as I can tell.
0: Okay, it's in Reuters in the United States that Trump has ordered up a couple of presidential options that would do that. We'll follow that. I was just wondering if it made it into your drinking water. Second observation after the three-year look-backs yesterday, many people compared 10-7 to 9-11. But in fact, I've always kind of compartmented 9-11 as being the actions of 19 people on a rat tail of a couple of hundred. 10-7 was 6,000 people came over at once. Has that sunk into the world yet, that 6,000 people were engaged in that massacre?
1: It's a difference in scale, but it's a difference in scale because Israel's close, whereas America is far away. 9-11 was a function of an idea. And that idea, you know, it's not most of the Muslim world, but a small minority of the Muslim world is many, many, many millions of people. And the idea has to do with Islam and its weakness and how it comes back and a kind of pietistic revolution against the kings and the dictators, especially in the Arab world. A lot of things happened. You know, bin Laden hoped that America would launch a great war against Islam, a crusader war in his mind, and Islam would unite and rise up in history and restore itself. And it was a part of a larger Muslim conversation about what's happening in Islam today. And so 9-11 was very big in the Muslim world as well. It wasn't 19 people. It was they saw themselves, and many, many people in the Muslim world, again, no majorities, but many, nevertheless saw themselves, saw them as representatives, as the spearhead of something big and profound. In that sense, October 7 was that very thing as well. Hamas, unlike some other Palestinian ideological factions, movements, or historical movements, Hamas belongs to the part of Palestinian politics that for 100 years saw the Palestinian story and the clash with the Jews as primarily about redeeming Islam, as primarily about Islamic honor and Islamic shame. And therefore, there is no cost too great to pay for the redemption of Islam. They're not susceptible to any argument that this would be worse for Gaza, that there's a better future if you accept the Israelis and build trade relations. They're not susceptible to those arguments because they have a fundamentally religious vision. I think October 7 and 9-11, when you understand the ideas in which they're embedded and that drove them, are actually remarkably similar. Hamas has grown out of the Muslim Brotherhood of Egypt, just as Said Qutb, who is the spiritual inspiration for Al-Qaeda, grew out of the Muslim Brotherhood of Egypt. So there is a very close, deep relationship there.
0: All right. Now, I listened to the commentary podcast, which included Dan Senor from 10-8, 3 years ago, and Dan had just talked to you. And I judge from what I heard of their rebroadcast, I don't recall what you said to Dan, that they were unprepared for what the world would bring in the next 3 years, which is this tidal wave of anti-Semitism. Did that thought even occur to you, that Sinwar might be actually winning by unleashing this tidal wave?
1: Sinwar expected, we know this because we know he wrote this to people. Sinwar expected an Israeli retaliation. He describes at one point an Israeli nuclear attack on Gaza that would unify the resistance front, the Mukawama front, the Iranian regime, the Hezbollah, Hamas, the Houthis, and some more Sunni groups who would come in on Hamas's side. He expected what happened, I think, to large parts of the Western left to happen to large parts of the Muslim world and the Arab world. Ironically, it happened a lot less in the Arab world than in the Western left. I think Hamas was very pleasantly surprised about that. There wasn't a sense among Israelis, I certainly didn't realize, the depth to which very radical, you know, third worldist, you know, anti-Western ideas that position Israel as the sort of Western avatar of the West, that if you stand against, you are cleansed of the sins of the West. The depth to which these academic ideas, marginal ideas, you know, very, very academic ideas had penetrated the mainstream, especially among the young in America, especially on TikTok and social media. I think Hamas was pleasantly surprised by that, and Israelis were surprised but unpleasantly by that radicalization and mobilization.
0: Are you horrified that people held celebratory remembrances yesterday in the United States? I mean, cheering what Hamas did 3 years and a day ago. Did that shock you, or are you surprised by that?
1: You know, there's a Yiddish word, tachlis, which means essential, get to the point, be blunt. Your young people over there in the West have lost their story because your sense-making institutions no longer believe in the Western story, in the American story, in the British story, in the French story. And when your young people are taught that their only job is to deconstruct stories, and if you're older than 30, you're probably an idiot, a befuddled idiot locked into some crazy supremacist idiocy. And there is no true story. There is no reason and no meaning to a community, to a shared polity. Then they go looking for other meanings and other stories. And they will land on whatever is most exciting. They will land on whatever is most preposterous. They will land on whatever is most violent and most mobilizing and most thrilling. And they will do that because that is how the attention economy works. That's what gets clicks. And they live not in real world, real space where you touch people. They live on TikTok. And so you have a generation of young people over there. I'm going to get emails. I apologize. I'm just going to say what I think is happening from my limited perspective. You have a generation of young people over there being fed not the American story, not the Western story of any kind, but in fact, the most crazy, radical, clickbaity version of reality. And those young people are thrilling to violence and thrilling to meaning and thrilling to sacrifice and thrilling to all things that if a society can't give them in healthy ways, they're going to find it in unhealthy ways. The fact that you have quite a few people celebrating a massacre, you can think that a war is terrible and a massacre that launches it is also terrible. That seems like the healthy thing to think. But to thrill at the idea of a massacre is not my problem. It's your problem over there. I mean, these kids are America's future. They're not Israel's future. So I think they are exactly what they look like. They're young people, so radicalized online and so empty of any sense of their own story and their own history and their shared polity in America, that they're thrilling to the craziest stuff they found online. And I don't take them seriously. I think they're lost children who have not had the parenting, the socialization into their own society's meaningful story that gives them a place in the world.
0: But lost children grow up and they vote. It's a pretty alarming situation as you lay it out, and I got another question on the other side of the break that ties into this, because it is, I think you accurately diagnosed it right there, and it's very troubling for anyone in the West to take a look at what happened in Paris in the last week or in the United States on the third anniversary. But I'll be right back with Aviv Redegur. I remind you, he's the Middle East correspondent for the Free Press, which you ought to subscribe to. He has a Patreon community, which is the only one I belong to, Aviv Redegur. His podcast is Ask Aviv Anything, in his Substack, avivredegur.substack.com. I'll be right back, America. Stay tuned.
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0: Millions will vote soon. But do they really know the issues? Now, Rob Schmidt is on Newsmax tonight talking about the war for America's future. Rob Schmidt reveals that many Americans are embracing socialism, especially young people. Rob exposes the hidden dangers of socialism and its war on our freedom. He says the big media won't tell you the truth about President Trump and his real record. A secure border, biggest tax cuts in history, inflation under control, lowest drug prices, largest crime drop ever, and so much more. Rob has the whole story on Trump and the media, so watch Newsmax on cable tonight. Millions are making the switch to Newsmax. You should too. 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
4: There's no doubt that we're going to see Gavin Newsom trying to run for president in 2028. This guy's a chameleon. He's happy to kind of change who he is for the moment. Doesn't matter what he said in the past. He'll go 180 degrees the other direction.
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5: With the Wall Street Business Report, I'm Bob Agnew. Weekly jobless claims fell slightly last week.
6: The Labor Department says it received 197,000 first-time requests for unemployment benefits in the week ending October 3rd. That's down about 2,000 from the previous week's upwardly revised total and just under the 200,000 that most analysts had been expecting today. Bernie Bennett in Washington.
5: Halloween isn't even here yet, but Christmas is already moving onto store shelves.
7: Spirit Christmas, the holiday spinoff from Spirit Halloween, says it's opening 44 stores across 15 states this season. The first locations open October 17th, with dozens more converting from Halloween stores and opening in early November. The stores feature Christmas decor and visits with Santa, along with gifts and toys.
5: That's Monica Nelson reporting. At the closing bell on Wall Street, it was mixed results. The Dow gained 51 points. A high-tech NASDAQ struggle, though, it was down by 345. For the Wall Street Business Report, I'm Bob Agnew.
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8: Welcome back. I'm Hugh Hewitt with Haviv Reddy-Gur. 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Ask Haviv anything or get his Substack. Haviv, connected to the last question I asked you, does Israel have incidents like the United States is now going through the Cornell 7? Does that happen in Israel the way it happens in the United States at fairly regular occurrences, some depraved party gets out of control and there are he said she said issues?
9: There are so just it's a great question. What I know, and I'm no expert on this specific social problem, this specific issue, is that generally rates of sexual violence happen relatively at similar levels across extremely diverse societies, including religious versus secular, including Western versus Eastern. As far as they can tell, and there's very huge gaps in reporting. I mean, if you look at the actual data, Israel has way more rape than any Arab country. And that's not because there's no rape in Arab countries, that's because there's no reporting in Arab countries.
8: Right.
9: And in Israel, there is a very serious, professional, modern style, you know, academically clear, you know, kind of scientifically, in other words, consistent reporting. Generally, the question is, yes, I mean, these kinds of problems exist in America, they exist in Israel. I think that the deeper question of the Cornell 7, as I understand it, is the different narratives. And a woman who thought she was not experiencing a sexual assault then realized, because a little bit of the socialization questions, that she was, and people are racing to say, well, that's how it works. You know, you only realize necessarily after, and a lot of this is your own narrative of what happened to you. You know, these are huge and profound questions that I don't have a good say on. I'll just say there were cases of Israeli college students engaging in these kinds of questions, and they became public news and major news. Nothing recent, but about 20 years ago, there was a very famous case, and a rock song written about the fact that the boys got exonerated in a court because there wasn't enough evidence. But the general belief is they were guilty, and there's literally a popular song in Israeli pop music taking the side of the girl, of the victim. Yes, these are phenomena that happen, you know, everywhere.
8: The reason I ask, Aviv, is because what you said about our young people are the lost boys, it's a not uncommon occurrence to run into something that most people would simply say is depraved behavior, especially at an elite institution like Cornell. That's an Ivy. So depraved behavior, no matter who's at fault or who gave consent or didn't give consent, is alarming if it happens among elites. And do you think depraved behavior, or you could do school shootings too. I mean, but I'm just, my theory is Israel doesn't have time for depravity because your life is on the line all the time. What do you make of my theory?
9: There is in Israel a lot more marriage, a lot more monogamy, a lot more. Okay, this is really unfair to pose to me because I think, you know, the culture I live in is way better than every other culture, because that's what everybody thinks when they live in a culture and are used to it. But I gotta just say it, and some of the data bears this out, that Israelis have stronger marriages and marry younger. And so a lot of the Tinder culture that produces some of the data on unpleasant sexual experiences, on a lower desire to actually couple and marry in many Western countries, not just the United States. A lot of that is much, much better in Israel because it's a more conservative society, including secular left-wing Israelis. They tend to be more secular. We know, for example, they have more kids than any other developed nation, secular left-wing Israelis, not just, you know, the religious. So, yes, I think we're much healthier on a lot of those questions. But, you know, the scale of how, first of all, we have no school shootings. That's not a phenomenon that has ever existed in Israel. And we're a very well-armed society. There's a solidarity there that I think compensates for a lot of the loneliness that is endemic in many Western societies that we don't see in Israeli society. And there's good research on this. American young people are just I said things very flippantly, but the data really is a little scary. It's not flippant, and it's all American data. You have YouGov polls and Pew polls of American young people where they ask them about political violence, for example, and 40%, 50%, right, depending on how you frame the question, will support political violence, and they're radicalizing in that way on TikTok. And so this is a real black hole. You said they grow up and vote. Yes, as you say, right? That's the problem. You will have a future of people much less connected to hard realities, much less risk-taking. American kids are marrying less. They're having fewer kids. They're taking, you know, founding companies, risky issues of like founding companies are happening less in certain parts of American society. Measure by measure by measure, this generation is in real trouble. And I don't know that the American conversation, the public conversation, is really dealing with it. And that's how I read this screaming in support of October 7. If you support October 7, you're not opposed to the Gaza war. You just took sides on who should die. That you're not a moral person who doesn't like, you know, human rights violations.
8: I think you're right over the target. Problem. It's all connected. Yeah. Let me ask you now about a book that came out probably before you were born. Amos Oz in the Land of Israel. One of the most impactful books on me. There's a chapter in there. I think it's an argument on life and death, where he talks to a settler who's very grim, who just says, in the end, there's going to be blood feuds between Israeli Jews and Israeli Arabs forever. Is that grimness growing after 10/7?
9: That sense of things, we unfortunately have very good polling on this question. I know it's 3 years to October 7, and so every conversation is grim, but that sense of things is almost universal among Israeli Jews. It's almost universal among Palestinians. Wow. I mean, it is 90% on both sides. People who say it with horror, people who say it with determination to win. It doesn't matter if you're on the far right, far left, anywhere in between. The vast majority think that peace is not possible, coexistence is not on offer. Obviously, it's because of the other side. if you ask me who I think it is, I will tell you it is mostly the other side. Then I have all, you know, decades of explanations for it. But nevertheless, we know from the polls that both sides will say roughly that. And you know, Avinatan Or was one of the hostages who was emaciated and tortured in Hamas custody. And he came out of Gaza and he gave an interview recently before the third anniversary. And he's a former Sayeret Matkal guy, you know, commando, very serious guy. He tried to escape. He was an extraordinary guy. And he said a few things. One, he said, you know, he supported the tougher war rather than, you know, even if it cost a hostages, because you can't let Hamas get away with taking it. He said a few things that the right very much liked. And then he said something that the left very much liked. He said, I tell Arabs, including, he's describing a conversation with one of his Hamas captors. And he said, I'm going to be here in 100 years, and you're going to be here in 100 years. And the question before us is what we want to happen in those 100 years.
8: Huh. All right, I'll be right back with Aviv Reddick Gur. Follow him on X at Aviv Reddick Gur, at Patreon, Substack by the same name. And his podcast is Ask Aviv Anything. He writes for the Free Press. Stay tuned.
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12: With SRN News, I'm Ken Lorman in Washington. The Gulf Coast on alert as the first Atlantic hurricane of the year makes its way toward the region. Isaias is a Category 1 storm with maximum wind speeds of 85 miles an hour. The latest projections show the storm making landfall between New Orleans and Panama City, likely late Friday or early Saturday. The sailor and Marines aboard the USS Abraham Lincoln are back home in San Diego. A large crowd of cheering family members and loved ones greeted the aircraft carrier as it pulled into port this afternoon after a record 10-month-long deployment in the Middle East. On Wall Street, it closed mixed. It comes as tech stocks have been struggling. Elsewhere, oil prices have seen a spike. The Dow gained 51. This is SRN News.
11: 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Weather.
13: Tonight will be mainly clear with a low of 53. Expect sunny and comfortable weather tomorrow with a high of 75. Tomorrow night will be partly cloudy with a low of 54. Saturday is looking nice with sun peeking through high clouds and a high of 75. Sunday will bring some rain from tropical rainstorm Isaias, making it not as warm with a high of 66. I'm meteorologist Jason Katarina on Philadelphia's AM 990 The Answer and 990theanswer.com.
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21: North Dakota Supreme Court upholds law banning child medical mutilation. This is Matt Staver with Freedom's Call. The North Dakota Supreme Court recently upheld the state's ban on puberty blockers, hormones, and mutilating gender surgeries for minors. In this case, TD v. Wrigley, the court ruled unanimously that it is not the court's role to resolve the medical debate around the safety and effectiveness of gender procedures, nor should it create a fundamental right to those procedures. North Dakota's law recognizes that a person cannot change their sex and protects children from irreversibly mutilating procedures. The state's law also makes it a felony to perform mutilating gender surgeries on minors and a misdemeanor to prescribe them puberty blockers and hormone therapy to treat gender confusion. These bans are constitutional, and other state legislatures should pass similar laws to protect children. 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
8: Welcome back, America. I'm Hugh Hewitt with Aviv Rettig-Gore. Follow Aviv on X at Aviv Rettig-Gore, and you'll find his Patreon, his Substack, his Free Press links there as well. Aviv, is the world, this is four questions. Is the world, is Israel, is the United States, and are Jews in the United States better off today than they were 3 years and 2 days ago?
9: It is my view that on balance, Israel is better off. There are tremendous weaknesses and challenges and things that have gotten much worse. They all pale in comparison to the scale of danger we faced from the enemies we have pushed back. Not yet defeated, they're still there, they're willing to sacrifice their entire societies to destroy us because there's a grand religious vision at work here, but nevertheless, Iran is far less able to threaten Israel. Hezbollah is certainly far less able, and Hamas is far less able. Israel is safer from a threat that is big and real and would only have gotten worse. People don't remember that Hezbollah had an arsenal of 200,000 missiles and rockets, and that Israel is a very small country. That is enough to set pretty much every Israeli city on fire, and that is no longer the case. And so the danger that we have managed to demolish, to push back, to remove, puts us in a better position. We have done it at terrible cost to Israel's international standing. I'm leaving aside the grand moral questions because they're not part of your question, but they're obviously relevant of the other side, of the Gazan suffering primarily, but obviously of everything else. But we have, I think partly because this government has handled itself very poorly, crashed in Israel's international standing. But if I had to exchange Israel's situation today for Israel's diplomatic situation today, for Israel's security situation today, after October 7, I would have taken that deal without minimizing any of the dangers and any of the collapse. I think American Jews are in a worse situation. An endemic, latent anti-Semitism that was marginal is moving into the mainstream. I know some of the people watching us are saying, no, it's not. It really is criticism of Israel, because you're not looking at the polls of young people. It is happening in a significant way among young people, and it is about Jews. Anti-Semitism is becoming more and more mainstream on the right, on the left. There are forces making it so. It is useful. If you look at Mayor Mamdani in New York with all of his promises, all the DSA promises, very few of those promises he can actually fulfill. But going after Israel is very cheap. And even if
8: did
9: it has
8: you read his statement yesterday, Aviv, on the third anniversary? Did you read the Mamdani statement?
9: I did.
8: What did you think of it?
9: The point of his statement was to talk not about October 7, but about Gaza. And the point of all the DSA candidates and the point of all the progressive candidates that I saw, or a lot of them, obviously not, you know, some of them who really are more centrist, but is to say just enough about October 7 so you can only talk about Gaza. The problem with that is that it is wind in the sails of the people who think October 7 is justified. And that's what he was trying to do. He was trying to say, yes, October 7 is terrible, but also October 7 is not the story, not even on October 7. Incidentally, he commemorates Nakba Day on Israel's Independence Day. In other words, the last living Jews in the Eastern Hemisphere founding their self-determination, their state, their country, and a country that could have been split down the middle. And, you know, the places where there's an occupation were held by Jordan and Egypt and not given to the Palestinians, annexed by Jordan at that period. And and there could have been a Palestinian state established then. That founding of Jewish self-determination that finally emptied out the displaced persons camps in Europe when America wasn't taking them in and nobody was taking them in, and the complete emptying out almost entirely of the Muslim world of its Jews into that place, the last living Jews of the Eastern Hemisphere, he thinks should be the Nakba Day. The point of his message on October 7, the point of his refusal just to recognize the legitimacy of Jewish self-determination in the Eastern Hemisphere where they didn't have the option to become Americans, the point is to deny the Jews any piece and element of their story. They don't get to be victims. They don't get to be heroes. They don't get to have meaning. They don't get to have an arc. They don't get to have a human experience that if you want to challenge them, you have to actually know something about. They get nothing. There is only the Palestinian Arab Muslim experience. And that was the point of his October 7 message and of his Nakba Day commemoration on May 15th.
8: So 30 seconds of it. When you look at Abdul El Sayed, I look up there and I see he's Muslim Brotherhood light, maybe not even so light, and he's a menace in the United States Senate. I think he's a real threat to the way that we do democracy. What do you see? And like I said, we have 30 seconds of the break.
9: I think this whole generation, this second generation American Muslims who are very politically engaged are very interesting and very mysterious to me. I don't understand them. He's deeply American, but thrilling to this Arab identity and revolutionary Arab identity. And so there's something weird happening there that needs to really be studied. I think he's radicalized because he wants that story of Arab identity because he's born in America and doesn't have it. And that's true of Mamdani, who comes in from overseas. But nevertheless, it's a whole generation of young American Muslims today. And it's really,
8: we'll come back to that. I'll be right back with Habib. Stay tuned.
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5: I'm Elizabeth MacDonald, and this is the Fox Business Report.
6: The major averages finishing mixed on rising oil prices and elevated bond yields, which is fueling inflation concerns. Tech stocks got slammed as elevated yields are pressuring the AI trade. Semiconductor AI-related names declined sharply following a report that OpenAI's revenue fell short of previous estimates. The Magnificent Seven big cap tech stocks were mostly lower on AI valuation worries. The Dow up 52 points, the Nasdaq lower by 345, S&P 500 down 36. And shares of Microsoft were down 1.5%. The Trump administration is suspending the tech giant from a program to apply for green cards for workers who come to live and work in the U.S. using H-1B visas. Microsoft is being accused of fraud. Microsoft says they look forward to providing the administration with additional information. That's your Fox Business Report. I'm Hillary Barsky, invested in you.
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8: Welcome back, America. I'm Hugh Hewitt. My last segment with Aviv Reddy-Gore today, 3 years and a day after the invasion and massacre of Israel by Hamas from Gaza. Aviv, this is sort of a strange question, but I think you'll understand it. I think of you personally, and I've only talked to you via this medium, as somewhat soft-hearted and big-brained. But I am wondering, are you personally harder than you were 3 years ago? And is your very wonderful wife online, Rachel, is she harder? And are your children harder? And by that I mean grim-faced, teeth-set, we aren't going anywhere harder.
9: I think we're Americans after Pearl Harbor. We're not harder in the sense that the purpose of a society, the purpose of a country, the purpose of a government is to make our children's lives better. If the Arab world can give me that olive branch that gives me 100 years of peace and happiness and prosperity, I take it fully, immediately, joyfully. I dance the jig in the street for it. As long as what is offered, parts of the Arab world have done that, by the way, and you see the Israeli responses. It's deep and heartfelt and complete, alliance and loyalty but as long as the world around us keeps producing, and the world around us is very diverse, it's not everybody, obviously, but you know, it doesn't really matter the people who are sitting out the issue, right? If I face five different terror organizations and a massive regime with a population nine times my population and a quarter of the world's oil, and it is set against me and demands to destroy me as its foundational ideology. Iran established Quds Day as a national holiday with a military march through the streets. It has no border with Israel. It has no reason to obsess about Israel. It's certainly not doing it for Palestinian rights. It doesn't even give Iranians rights. This is a religious ideology that needs my extermination to validate and redeem Islam. And as long as that is the enemy, I will fight them, and I will fight them to the bitter end. And hopefully the Iranian people will bring down this terroristic regime that has kept them back and kept them down for 47 years. But if they don't, I have to fight these people until they are dead and gone. Hamas has to die. for the first time in my life, I support a death penalty, and it is only for those specific kinds of organizations that demand a genocide of my people publicly and explicitly. And I say that because they take hostages to release their people in prisons, and so we can't hold their people in prisons. And I say that because the prisoners that we released in a hostage exchange back in 2011 with Gilad Shalit built October 7 to take hundreds of hostages and bring on this very war that would unite the Mukawama front and go to a war that they thought would ultimately destroy my people. They have to die. Now, I would never have said things like, they have to die. The Hamas organization has to die. And that's on the battlefield, and it's true of a death penalty within Israel. I would never have supported that until October 7. But they're undeterrable, and they have clarified that point. And it doesn't even matter to them that their own people will suffer terribly. They genuinely don't care about their people suffering. Their people suffering is proof of their piety in their ideological system. And so they're undeterrable, just like incidentally, not just like, but there are parallels here to Imperial Japan, run by the extremists toward the end of World War II. At the end of the day, they have to be brought down. If that's hard, then yes, I've become hard.
8: So let me close with this question. I think Iran is on the ropes. I would not be surprised if it collapses, provided that President Trump keeps the embargo and the blockade in place, and there may be a couple more rounds of, quote, kinetic conflict or not. But they're cut off from oxygen, which is imports and exports. I think they're going to collapse. If that happens, are you an optimist about how the region can change?
9: If Iran is ruled by people who care more about Iran than about you know, grand ideological wars, you know what protesters were shouting against the Iranian people, the Iranian regime representatives shooting at them, the various militias and IRGC forces killing the tens of thousands of Iranian protesters back in January. They were shouting no to Yemen, no to Gaza, no to Lebanon, yes for Iran. In other words, they were shouting, we support, we want to rebuild our own Iran. Anything that replaces this regime that just cares about Iran. This is a country with a nominal GDP per capita of Haiti, even though it sits on the world's third largest gas reserve and fourth largest oil reserve. The regime is doing that to its people. It is preferring its insane religious war. All Iran needs to get up and become one of the wealthiest countries in the world, with the brain power of an Israel and the extraction money of a Saudi Arabia, is literally to be ruled by any two-bit worst possible Western political party. In other words, you just have to be ruled by somebody that basically kind of wants to run the country, even badly, and Iran.
8: If only they want to steal. If that's the only thing they want to do is steal, that's fine.
9: That would already be enough. A South American corrupt regime on the likes of Venezuela, well, probably not Venezuela, but everything less bad than Venezuela, Iran would be this flourishing success story. And so if I said back in February before the war began, before Trump's major, the war with Israel had already happened, a couple of rounds, et cetera, but before Trump's major beginning of offensive operations, I said back then, including on your show, they're not going to be brought down by missiles. This is going to take a lot because they're built to suffer trauma. The you decapitate this regime, they'll think of them as martyrs and fill their shoes immediately. And you can't bring them down with bombs. You can bring them down by making it untenable for them to run their patronage economy. It's important to remember the IRGC

0: It's good to catch up with you. 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Thank you, Haviv. I'll be right back, America.
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5: Ronald Reagan believed freedom was more than a political system or a set of laws. In 1988, he said, "Freedom describes the God-given condition of the human soul." For Reagan, liberty was not something government created. It was something government was called to respect and to protect. That idea sits at the heart of the American experiment. Our rights do not come from rulers, institutions, or political majorities. They belong to us by nature and by God. And when we understand freedom that way, our responsibility becomes clearer. Government may protect liberty. Laws may preserve it, but neither can give us what was never theirs to grant. Freedom begins with the recognition that human dignity and liberty come before government, not from it.
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8: Guardians and White Sox tonight, 8 o'clock Eastern time in Game 4 of the American League Divisional Series. White Sox up 2-1. Guardians trying to force a Game 5. The latest proposal for Major League Baseball to the Players Union includes shortening the regular season from 162 games to 154. The league says shortening the regular season allows for an off day each week for teams. The proposal also includes expanding the Divisional Series matchups to a best of 7. Buccaneers and Cowboys tonight, 8:15 Eastern time. Broncos head coach Sean Payton said today he'll take over the play-calling duties from offensive coordinator Davis Webb. Broncos have the Chargers coming up in Week 5. No practice for Ravens quarterback Lamar Jackson. Bengals wide receiver Jamar Chase was on the practice field but remains in concussion protocol. Bears running back Kyle Manunga sat out practice again today because of a reported turf toe injury. ESPN reports Aces forward Asia Wilson was named the WNBA's MVP for the third straight season and fifth time in her career.
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0: Of course I know there's a game tonight, America. Of course I know that. I haven't mentioned it because the first two times I mentioned that game, my club lost that game. Then yesterday I practiced abstinence. And as every sports fan knows, your own personal behavior impacts the outcome of your team's contest. So I'm not mentioning the game that's beginning at 8 p.m. tonight in Chicago and that involves the Major League Baseball franchise that is the longest-starred franchise for a World Series of any of those that currently exist, 1948. I'm not bringing that up. 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

0: 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Larry Elder's coming along. And, of course, catch everything that you missed, including all the interview with Aviv, Jim Garrity, Eli Lake. They're all over at my YouTube channel, Hugh Hewitt on YouTube. Please like and subscribe to Highly Concentrated Hugh as well. Thank you, Adam. Thank you, Harley. Thank you, Dwayne. Talk to you tomorrow on the Friday edition of the Hugh Hewitt Show. Artificial.
1: This is Seth Leibson for townhall.com. Now that Democratic Socialists of America and their allies have engaged in a non-hostile takeover of the Democratic Party, prepare to see more and more professional Democrats try to deflect and project. This week, Donna Brazile wrote an op-ed saying the DSA is not a concern because House Minority Leader Hakeem Jeffries will have the spine to prevent them from enacting their agenda. That would be much more convincing if elected leaders of the Democratic Party told us this. The only denunciations of the socialist growth within the Democratic Party are from unelected commentators like Brazile. Hakeem Jeffries himself has said the socialists will be a welcome part of the Democratic caucus when elected. Indeed, the socialists in the Democratic Party have grown precisely because elected Democrats have capitulated to them time and again. If you think elected leaders of the Democratic Party will stand up to their extremists, just look at their anemic response to El Sayed, Hassan Piker, Graham Platner, Ilhan Omar, Zohran Mamdani, and I could go on. The stakes here are high. Do not be gaslit.
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3: Breaking news this hour from Town Hall. I'm Ken Lorman in Washington. Hurricane Isaias is now a Category 2 storm with sustained wind speeds of 100 miles per hour and is gaining strength. Mandatory and voluntary evacuations issued along the Gulf Coast. In Panama City, Florida, this woman's gathering supplies.
4: Gone and gotten gas. I've gotten cash. What else? Went and got dog food that I needed.
3: The National Hurricane Center says preparations to protect life and property from storm surge and damaging winds along the warning area of the Gulf Coast should be rushed to completion today. The latest projections show the storm making landfall somewhere between New Orleans and Panama City, likely late Friday or early Saturday. Speaker Mike Johnson says he's raised a record sum for House Republicans ahead of the midterms.
5: Speaker Johnson announces $30 million in third quarter fundraising, bringing his campaign cycle total to $156 million. Combined with fundraising by the Congressional Leadership Fund, Republican totals exceed $410 million, according to the figures provided. Johnson says more than $91 million has gone to candidates, committees, and state parties. He says the money will help Republicans defend their House majority. Bernie Bennett reporting.
3: President Trump says the U.S. will not strike Iran in the lead-up to the November midterm elections. In a Truth Social post today, the president noted the U.S. is having what he called productive discussions with Iran. He reiterated that Iran is in very bad condition, both economically and militarily. At the Golden Age of Innovation Summit in Washington today, President Trump honored Elon Musk and other innovators for scientific and technological achievement. On Wall Street, it was a mixed day. Tech stocks struggled. More on these stories at townhall.com.
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6: Tonight will be mainly clear with a low of 53. Expect sunny and comfortable weather tomorrow with a high of 75. Tomorrow night will be partly cloudy with a low of 54. Saturday is looking nice with sun peeking through high clouds and a high of 75. Sunday will bring some rain from tropical rainstorm Isaias, making it not as warm with a high of 66. I'm meteorologist Jason Caterina on Philadelphia's AM 990 The Answer and 990theanswer.com.
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7: Welcome to Seculo. Will Haynes here, joined in studio by Jordan Seculo. Later on in the broadcast, we're going to have Senator Bill Hagerty from Tennessee. You won't want to miss that as he breaks down where he sees the midterms going, as well as some of the policy issues that should be front and center. But Jordan, this is one of those stories you love to see. Because after spending all of this time yesterday talking about how egregious and disgusting the statement that the mayor of New York put out on October 7th about the way that he tied war crimes and tried to equate Hamas and Israel, but yet almost make Hamas the victim of October 7th and the aftermath of that. And we spent plenty of time, if you watch that broadcast, and we have an article up at ACLJ.org about why words matter in times like these. But you don't love to see the disrespect that was shown at this vigil, because there was a vigil for the victims of October 7th held last night in New York City. And the mayor attended. So that is something that he should have done.
9: Yeah.
7: However, there were protests, not from people thinking it was disrespectful of him being there, from the radical left for him. They're chanting that he's guilty of genocide.
9: Yes.
7: Because he showed up at a vigil for people that were killed?
9: I mean, I think yes, 100% is that he showed up at all for Jews. And they showed up for Israeli Jews who were killed on October 7th. He wasn't speaking, I don't think, at this. It was just he attended. And again, this is after he put out a statement that was very short on what happened to the Israelis on October 7th and what Hamas did, and very long, if you look at the statement, on how horrible the Israeli response has been and the terminology he uses. But this is how radical his own base is. If you even show up to acknowledge that what happened on October 7th was wrong, and that you believe that because of that, you had an Israeli response that you also believe was over the top and wrong also, that you can't even be there. You can't show any kind of solidarity with people who you acknowledge on October 7th were attacked, was a terror attack. And you can, still look at his statement. He still thinks what Israel did in response was much worse, but you cannot appease that radical left that he's been crowned the new leader of. You know, he proclaims himself as a socialist, and they had chants ready to go against him.
7: Once again, I think, and we'll play these chants in the next segment, but when we talk about this and we've said, hey, when they say from the river to the sea, believe them.
9: Yeah.
7: When they make genocidal statements, believe them. This is the perfect example, because the mayor just went to a vigil for people that died on the deadliest day.
9: Outside City Hall, outside his office.
7: The deadliest day for Jews since the Holocaust. That's what yesterday marked. That was the vigil that they were there for. And people showed up not just with Palestinian flags, Hezbollah flags, signs that said, we stand in solidarity with Iran, signs that held up fallen Hezbollah leaders that they were mourning at this vigil, Hamas flags.
9: So when they say things like from the river to the sea, it's not just a slogan. It's not just some lefty hippie college student. It is genocidal terroristic language, and they mean it. So much so that their poster boy that they got elected as the mayor of New York City is no longer radical enough for them because he showed up where constituents were mourning the death of Jews and Israelis and Americans on October 7th. This is real, folks, and we're going to get more into it in the next segment. As I said, you'll love to see it from Mandami getting a taste of what reality is. I don't think it's going to change anything. If anything, it may make him more radical. But we'll break it all down in the next segment on Seculo and support the work of the ACLJ at aclj.org.
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10: With the Wall Street Business Report, I'm Bob Agnew. Weekly jobless claims fell slightly last week.
11: The Labor Department says it received 197,000 first-time requests for unemployment benefits in the week ending October 3rd. That's down about 2,000 from the previous week's upwardly revised total and just under the 200,000 that most analysts had been expecting today. Bernie Bennett in Washington.
10: Halloween isn't even here yet, but Christmas is already moving onto store shelves.
12: Spirit Christmas, the holiday spinoff from Spirit Halloween, says it's opening 44 stores across 15 states this season. The first locations open October 17th, with dozens more converting from Halloween stores and opening in early November. The stores feature Christmas decor and visits with Santa, along with gifts and toys.
10: That's Monica Nelson reporting. At their closing bell on Wall Street, it was mixed results. The Dow gained 51 points. A high-tech NASDAQ struggle, though, was down by 345. For the Wall Street Business Report, I'm Bob Agnew.
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9: Welcome back to Seculo. And this is a story that I was not expecting to develop last night after we spent so much time talking about the statement that the mayor of New York put up on October 7th and how tepid it was and how it undid all the goodwill that he may have gotten just a week before with his combating anti-Semitism strategy that was released, and where he spent about a quarter of his post mourning October 7th, dedicated to October 7th, and then he spent about three quarters of it, going after Israel and the United States. I thought that was as low as it could get yesterday on October 7th. It's like everyone said, can we just have a day that you don't have to be anti-Israel and anti-American? Can you just have one day, Mayor? And then, you know, he did a mayoral thing, and he went to the vigil that was outside City Hall. And we can play some of this. This is what he was met with at this candlelight vigil, bite one. So if you hear that, and if you're watching, I mean, he's got a very stoic look on his face. Clearly, I don't think he wanted to be there to begin with. But clearly, all his supporters are now turning on him, chanting things like, traitor, traitor, come on out. You sold all your people out. There also were chants of, Mandami, you can't hide. We charge you with genocide. The man has been the mayor of New York since January 1st of this year and has done nothing but try and arrest Bibi Netanyahu, threaten things, and make it worse for American Jews in the city of New York. But yet, Jordan, if you even acknowledge October 7th was a thing, it appears, those that chant from the river to the sea are going to come after you because they mean it.
13: Yeah, and I think what probably angered them was language that we think was actually the wrong language to use. You know, I think you could, when he condemned the war crimes by Hamas, that again kind of legitimizes Hamas as this military group. We talked about that before, as a real, as
9: state,
13: not just
9: actor, almost, you know, right.
13: Instead of a terror group that is controlled by Iran. So even in that statement, yes, they committed war crimes and other acts that were illegal. He left it at that, and he went on that long statement about how but the crimes didn't end there, and the suffering didn't end there, and it was all blame Israel. But I think for this crowd, the fact that he even acknowledged that Palestinian Muslims did something really bad on October 7th, whether you think they were justified by taking any kind of action against Israelis or not, the action that they did take crossed the line, just to acknowledge in his statement. That alone, Will, was way too much for these radical pro-Palestinian protesters. A lot of them white kids, not all of them, but a lot of them white kids who have probably never been to that region of the world,
14: right,
13: but are ready to call him a traitor because his statement wasn't all about Palestinians, and it didn't justify, it wasn't pro-Hamas, it didn't justify the actions of Hamas. He never used the word terror. He didn't call it terrorism.
14: No. Nope.
13: He called it a war crime.
14: Which legally has a very big distinction.
13: Yeah.
14: War crimes, there are international conventions. It is two state actors. That,
13: yes.
14: That also infers that Hamas was engaged in legitimate conflict and went too far.
13: Right, in some actions.
14: Right.
13: It would be like, you know, you can go to war and not all of the war that you've conducted, the war is horrible, is a war crime. There can be aspects where a certain brigade or division is found in courts, and as we look at those, look at tribunals after a war's come to a close, they found that, you know, certain generals or leadership may have been conducting activity that leads to a war crimes designation. That doesn't mean the entire war and the entire military or the entire nation was guilty of war crimes.
14: Right.
13: So it's interesting that he uses that, because then if you flip that on Israel, how can you take such an anti-Israel Jewish position if you believe that, well, it was just some of actions by Hamas were war crimes? Well, then what about Israel? You're just saying that some of them were war crimes and other parts of it were legitimate defense of their own people who were attacked on October 7th. They didn't start the attacking. They were attacked. They responded. They're a much bigger, stronger military. And as they said this, they can never allow this to happen again, the never again kind of thing. If you're going to hit countries that have real militaries, if you're going to hit them hard, they're going to hit you back much harder.
14: Well, and this is, it is shocking to see that, one,
13: but we talk- can't even acknowledge. Can't
14: no.
13: even acknowledge. I mean, you say it with a smile.
14: Reality.
13: Because he's living in this like post-genocidal world where you can't even acknowledge that on one side there was something wrong too. That you have to be so pro-Hamas, so pro-Palestinian, that anything they did, any of the children they killed, any of the people they kidnapped, any of the rape they carried out, anything that they, the videos they put out, the executions, that you can't condemn any of that. You can only condemn Israel's actions and stand with the Palestinian people. And that's why at these people who attended this counter protest were not just waving Palestinian flags, but Hezbollah.
14: Think and Hamas. That.
13: Hezbollah and Hamas flags in the streets of New York City on a day when Hamas killed the most Jews in one day since the Holocaust.
14: Well, and once again, and they had signs that said liberation in action and had silhouettes of paragliders in October 7th. So, yes, these individuals that were there,
13: they were pro what happened.
14: They are pro October 7th. Yes. They are pro terror. And I think that's what's, you know, we also can't lose here is the mayor is probably going to make this out. He's been very good with PR. He's been very savvy as a politician. He's going to use this moment to be like, look, I'm a moderate. You know, people on the right that are very extreme, that are pro-Israel, they don't like me. They didn't like my statement. Wasn't good enough for them. But look, my own constituents, those that elected me, those that are from socialist organizations, they're not happy with me either. Look, I'm just the moderate guy here in New York. So don't think he's going to miss that opportunity as well. That is definitely in the mayor's playbook to try and spin this and make this a positive for himself. I mean, he clearly didn't look happy to be there. He also decided after this to go to dinner last night at the only Palestinian restaurant on the Upper East Side. So there's that as well, where everything he does seems to be messaging and symbolic of look, I'm still with you, even if I go to the vigil. That was clearly planned out as well. So don't let even the optics, as wild as it is to see him reap what he has sown. One, it's horrific for those that were there to mourn last night. That is a form of terrorism, what those protesters were doing, holding up signs in support of Hezbollah and support of Hamas. That is very much a trying to intimidate psychologically those that are there to hold a candlelight vigil. So if for the mayor, you kind of hope that it could be a reckoning moment for him. It won't be. I don't believe that he is going to change or think any differently than he does now.
13: Get out of this moment.
14: But at the same time, just imagine the people that are there to mourn. It's only 3 years past that. Imagine on a 3 years after 9/11 at Ground Zero, people holding up pro Al-Qaeda flags and saying, leave bin Laden alone. I mean, that is the equivalent of what they are doing right there last night, and it's shocking, Jordan.
13: Yes, I think the idea here, and it's a lesson, when you start working with these radical groups, you can't go halfway with them, and you get their support, and you get through this primary, and you become mayor at a very young age by kind of tapping into the radicalism of New York City and young people and protesters, but they're not rational.
14: Right.
13: They have chosen a side, and their side is terror groups, whether it's Hamas or Hezbollah or Iran. It's not just the Palestinian people. They've chosen a side in a conflict. So if you choose a side in a conflict, you then can't acknowledge that your side did anything wrong or was the reason the conflict began. And that's why I think they were so upset that they feel like they've been thrown under the bus. That Mamdani is already a traitor. This is someone who tries. It's like he wakes up every day and tries to. How can I spew some anti-Semitism today without it being looking so anti-Semitic on first read?
14: Right. I mean, I think if he were to wear a keffiyeh and have a Palestinian lapel pin, that wouldn't be enough. That wouldn't be enough.
13: I think if he would have not shown up, they may have been okay with that.
14: Right.
13: Because it was a vigil for the victims of October 7th. It wasn't a vigil for everyone. It was a vigil for the Israeli Jews who were killed and kidnapped on October 7th. If he had not shown up, the counter-protesters may have been there to protest the Jews and to kind of try and disrupt things, but they wouldn't have focused their attention on Mamdani. You can't have it both ways. You can't demonize the Jewish state of Israel and the people and the Jewish people, and then at the same time expect your supporters to be okay with going to a vigil for those who were targeted on October 7th by Islamic radicals.
14: Folks, we will be right back with more on this, as well as CeCe Heil, senior counsel here at the ACLJ, to give an update on an important case out of Pakistan. We will be right back with more.
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18: The communist, socialist, terrorist-loving, molly-coddling mayor of New York City is being sued. 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
14: Welcome back to Seculo. We are joined now by CeCe Heil, senior counsel here at the ACLJ, and oversees our international work. But CeCe, This is a case many people have followed for quite some time here at the ACLJ as we've been involved with it. And there's some celebration, but also some heartbreak that comes with what we're about to discuss. This is a case out of Pakistan. We are going to give you some great news that we've been fighting for and a lot of you ask about all the time. But we're also going to give you an action point of how you can still be praying, getting involved, supporting the ACLJ as the fight is not over. But this is the Ayub brothers that were on death row in Pakistan for the blasphemy laws. And I want you to give an update to everyone of where we are now after yesterday.
19: Yes, so I'll just give a little bit more background, too, just because these two brothers were arrested. They were actually charged in 2011. One was arrested in 2014. One was arrested in 2015. And they were arrested for charges of posting blasphemous material online, which during the trial, we actually represented Amoon from the very beginning through his whole trial process. And during the trial, they didn't provide any evidence that linked our client to any of these postings at all. And so we went through the whole process of going through the trial court where they got convicted and sentenced to death by hanging. Then we went through the process at the Lahore High Court, the appeal, and then in 2022, that was upheld. So then we went to the Supreme Court. And we've been to the Supreme Court since that 2022 appeal from the Lahore High Court. And 13 times this case has been scheduled to be heard, and 13 times it was postponed. Finally. And at the Supreme Court, I'll say we actually then took on the brother, too. So we then, during the Supreme Court, represented Amoon and Kaiser in this case. Finally, on July 6th, the Supreme Court heard the arguments, and just this week, we got the opinion from the Supreme Court that acquitted Amoon Ayub, but sadly upheld the conviction for Kaiser Ayub. So what is interesting about this is the first time that Pakistan has ever upheld at the Supreme Court a blasphemy conviction. So it's very, very disconcerting. Because, you know, Pakistan wants to say, oh, we're being more Western and more, you know, democratic. That's right. Absolutely. But yet this is the first time that they've ever upheld a blasphemy conviction. And you have to remember, the punishment is death by hanging.
14: Right.
19: So we have one client. We are in victory. He gets to walk free. Now, walk free in Pakistan doesn't mean that you're super free.
14: Doesn't mean our work is over.
19: That's right. We have to protect him. The mobs will be after him. So we have to be very discreet in what we do and getting him out and changing his location and everything else. But the fight doesn't end now for his brother. We have the ability to file a revision petition at the Supreme Court, which is different from our United States Supreme Court. We actually can file a revision petition. A larger bench has to hear that.
14: Right.
19: And we are going to do that because there is no reason that these false blasphemy charges should stand.
14: Well, and for people that are more familiar with our legal system, that sounds very much like the appeals court, how if a three-judge panel hears something, you can ask for an en banc review where it still stays in that same court level, which obviously Supreme Court, that's the final court of review there in Pakistan. But it's asking for a broader look at it. It's like similar analogy to the en banc panel, asking a broader panel at the appeals court to hear a case if you believe that you didn't get the outcome you wanted. So I think, one, be thankful, continue to pray for Amoon, because of his safety. But imagine that, 9 years on death row, that we have been fighting.
19: Yes.
14: 9 years for this young man who is now grown up on death row. We have achieved victory. That is by God's grace, by the hard work of our attorneys, doing all that legal work. But we have the brother who is a more recent client of the ACLJ's. But now we have that opportunity. But it can't just be hoping for the legal system to do the right thing in this review panel. Now we have to make the world hear about this.
19: Absolutely. This is like an all-out effort internationally that everyone raises their voices that this cannot stand, that Pakistan cannot enforce this conviction for it, literally a false blasphemy charge where there was no evidence. They did not prove their case. They cannot enforce it. That is absolutely ridiculous. And we do, we're balancing it because we do have the victory on the one hand. And I just want to point out just a humanitarian side. Amun's wife, every single week for 11 years, she took a train, 4 to 5 hour ride to the prison, 4 to 5 hour ride from the prison every single week for 11 years. She visited her husband, and now that sweet woman gets to have her husband back. And that is an amazing victory. But then it also just makes it even more sad for the brother Kaiser. Right. And we have to absolutely, every single needs person needs to raise their voice, especially from the international world. This cannot stand.
13: Well, explain to folks, because if there's any confusion out there about how one brother gets found and they throw out the charges, I mean, including a penalty that would have been the death penalty, so serious. And then one brother, they say, no, he should still be put to death.
19: Yes. So we do not have the full opinion. So we don't have that yet.
14: Yeah.
19: However, I would say there was a difference in the trial court. We represented Amun all through the trial court. So our defense and our, that's right. So the record that gets preserved is different for the two clients. We didn't take on Kaiser, the brother, until he got to the Supreme Court level and wanted to hire us as well.
13: Got it.
19: And so that's how it is a little bit different. The trial record is different, but truthfully, the facts are the same.
14: Right.
19: It was an online post. And that is not a reason for someone to suffer death by hanging. And they
14: even if you are guilty, even if you did say something, a blasphemy charge, this is 2026, folks.
13: Yeah.
14: This shouldn't be a world where people are being hung to death because of something posted online.
20: That's a nuclear power.
14: Not a nuclear power, and one that wants to be more friendly with the Western world. So you know what? They need to be embarrassed by this.
19: Absolutely.
14: And that's what we're going to do here. And we need your help. So you can support the work of the ACLJ. You can go to aclj.org/sign, where you can put your name behind this and you can sign our petition. Because where are we taking that? We're taking it to the halls of Congress. We're taking it to the White House. We're taking it to the UN. We have a lot of resources here, but we can't do any of it without you. So sign that petition today. And if you can donate to this effort, aclj.org is the place to do it as well. But go to aclj.org/sign, sign that petition, because this is absurd. It's 2026, and even if it's like, yeah, he's guilty of this crime, that shouldn't be a crime. But the reality is they use these things to keep Christians oppressed. That's all these blasphemy laws are. They are concerned, and they want to keep the minority down in their country that happens to be Christians. So Pakistan, you're on notice from the ACLJ and all our members. And Cece, I know that you're going to continue to give us updates, but we got to be loud about this now, folks. We have a great victory that we worked for 9 years on, that I don't know a week that's gone by in those 9 years that I haven't talked to you or someone else in our office about this case. And that is a wonderful victory for that man, even though he suffered an injustice for 9 years. But his brother still needs our help, and we're going to continue until we get justice for him as well. 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Now is the time to do it. 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
3: With SRN News, I'm Ken Lorman in Washington. The Gulf Coast on alert as the first Atlantic hurricane of the year makes its way toward the region. Isaias is a storm packing winds of some 100 miles an hour. The latest projections show it'll make landfall somewhere between New Orleans and Panama City, likely late Friday or early Saturday. The sailors and Marines aboard the USS Abraham Lincoln back home in San Diego. A large crowd of cheering family members and loved ones greeted the aircraft carrier as it pulled into port after a record 10-month-long deployment to the Middle East. A serial killer may be behind a string of deaths in Lansing, Michigan, that according to the police chief there. And on Wall Street, stocks closed mixed today. This is SRN News.
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6: Tonight will be mainly clear with a low of 53. Expect sunny and comfortable weather tomorrow with a high of 75. Tomorrow night will be partly cloudy with a low of 54. Saturday is looking nice with sun peeking through high clouds and a high of 75. Sunday will bring some rain from tropical rainstorm Isaias, making it not as warm with a high of 66. I'm meteorologist Jason Katarina on Philadelphia's AM 990 The Answer and 990theanswer.com.
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14: Welcome to Seculo, second half hour of the broadcast. I'm Will Haynes, joined in studio by Jordan Seculo. And after this segment, we will be joined by Senator Bill Hagerty of Tennessee. And we're going to get into a lot of stuff because the doom and gloom about the midterm elections and where the Senate sits, he's got a very interesting perspective that we're going to ask him about as he is a sitting senator. He is in a party that is currently in the majority, as well as all of the talk now is no longer about the House. That's a foregone conclusion. It's how big will Democrats win in November to take back the Senate. So we're going to ask him about that because I'm certain he has a unique perspective on it and I can't wait to hear it. But Jordan, we're going to also ask him about policy, about China, about Iran, because of all these things that he is an expert, a leading senator on these issues. But there's a little bit of breaking news about Iran as we sit here.
20: There is. So this just came across as we were looking just during the break, and it broke on Fox News that President Trump has ruled out striking Iran before the November 3rd midterm election, saying, quote, productive discussions are ongoing. He did say that while the blockade will remain in full force and effect, there will be oil flowing in record numbers of barrels through the Hormuz Strait, 22 million barrels last night alone, with not one barrel going from or going to Iran. So we will not be attacking Iran at any time prior to the midterm elections to be held in the United States on November 3rd. But did in the statement again with Iran will not have a nuclear weapon. So I think, again, putting out some of these statements, some of this is political, leading right into the fact that early voting has started in some states. He is traveling to some red states, and he has already been in places like Nebraska. He's going to be in Tennessee this weekend as well. And so we are seeing President Trump, you know, kind of hit the campaign trail. And I think these statements he puts out as President of the United States are to assist those candidates because they're getting asked questions.
14: Right.
20: And listen, it's very hard if you're not the president and you get asked questions about, okay, what do you think is going to happen next in Iran without some direct signals of information that has been shared publicly. You know, you can't take your confidential or classified briefings and let everyone know. So by the president, I think, putting this out, again, it kind of shows our hand and his hand in just how he feels about proceeding with Iran between now and November and Election Day. That's not a long-term output, but it's, you know, over a little bit less than a month.
14: You know, and we talk often about, he gives that time frame, the president, but how many we've had viewers and callers call in and say, I think Iran is waiting till after the midterms. Which on its face sounds like such a funny thing to say, that a foreign power, that an adversary that we are in a conflict with is, you know, planning and trying to decide what to do around our internal domestic political cycle. Yeah. And, you know, we're very different. We have three separate co-equal branches of government. So why would, you know, we're not a parliamentary system. We're not where the legislative branch flips and you get a new executive as well. Why would they do that? Well, you have to think back to who told the world that's the thing to do. It was two individuals, Barack Obama and John Kerry. Barack Obama told the Russians, remember, he said, this next election will be my last election. So tell Vladimir that give me until then and I'll have a lot more flexibility.
20: Right.
14: That's the first sign. The president, the leader of the free world, telling the Russians, give me through this election. And then you had John Kerry, who arguably violated the law, even though that law may or may not be constitutional, the Logan Act,
20: right,
14: that said he went to the Iranians during the first Trump term and said, hey, give us until after the election, we'll have more flexibility. And then Joe Biden happened to win. in 2020, and a new president was in power. So who tells our adversaries to wait until after an election? The Democrats, the Obama cronies, and himself. So never forget that. When we start to talk about something that should be an absurd thing, that our executive branch, who is still going to be in power, may be easier to manipulate after an election, who did that? Barack Obama and John Kerry. We'll be back with more on Secula with Senator Bill Hagerty in studio, and support our work at aclj.org.
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14: Welcome back to Secula, and we are honored, as always, to have Bill Hagerty, the senator from Tennessee, joining us in studio today. It's always a special treat to have the senator here. And Jordan, how about you go ahead and walk us through some of the pressing issues we've got of the day.
20: Jump right into it, because we've got a national audience. I want to start there. And Senator, they're hearing a lot of doom and gloom. I mean, the truth is, they turn on, it doesn't really matter which cable news channels they turn on, they say, is this going to be impossible of a hill to climb? And we keep trying to reiterate to them that if we get out there and vote, we win. And stop listening to the polls, stop listening to the pundits. We know there's enough voters out there, especially in midterm elections,
22: yes,
20: for any Republican and any Democrat to win. It's who gets the people out.
22: I think the design here is the demoralization of Republican voters. That's the objective. I put into one of the large language models a couple of days ago, just asked it to provide me with the current polling for the United States Senate. If you believe those polls, you would think we're going to get wiped out in a landslide, that there's no senator could win any race. These are the public polls. These are the polls that are being put out by the media, by the Democrats. They don't compare in any way to our private polling. But I think what's most important is that we have voter turnout on our side. That's where enthusiasm really matters. That's why, right, President Trump is traveling around the country trying to get the base energized. He'll be back for me here in Tennessee on Saturday. He's moving around the country trying to get Republican voters to realize, look, it does matter that you voted the midterm. And I know he's not going to be on the ballot, but without our support, he's not going to be doing anything other than just fending off the left and dealing with
20: legal challenges and things we definitely worked with here at the ACLJ, yeah, but and in our private capacity, but things we don't want to hamper those final, indeed, 2 years, and the Senate playing the very key role there. And you because, again, Tennessee's coming to Tennessee, which is interesting because this is a deep red state, but you've also been traveling the country, and you have picked up on some races that have been concerning to you, yes, as well, that people, our audience, should know about. We've been preaching them too, and kind of going through lists and saying, hey, if you've got extra support, you can get to this race or that race.
22: Let me take you through the math, at least how I see it on, yeah, the Senate front. Right now, we're at 53 Republicans, 47 Democrats. If you think about where we can add a couple of seats, I'll go first to Michigan. Mike Rogers is going up against El Said. The public polls have El Said up 1 point. I can't imagine that our turnout operation cannot defeat a 1 point margin in the public polls. And I also think the enthusiasm definitely should be with Mike Rogers, former FBI agent, a terrific guy, somebody that's got all the competence in the world going up against, the Democrat socialist poster boy with this guy, El Said. And it's just been amazing. I should say the overwhelming outpouring I've had from Democrats who are Jewish, who do not want to see this happen in their country. So I think that we have a very good shot at putting Michigan on the board. That takes us to 54. Then let's go to New Hampshire for a minute.
20: Yep.
22: There, John Sununu is running. John has been in the Senate before. His father and his brother were both governors, a very popular political name in New Hampshire politics. At the governor's level, you've got Kelly Ayotte, who is running strong. She will win on the governor's race, and that's going to give momentum to Sununu that I think is very powerful. So I can get to 55 right there. Then you've got to ask yourself, where do you start subtracting?
20: Right.
22: Let's go to Maine. We'll just take it there. Every cycle, Susan Collins is going to lose Maine, and she never does.
14: Right.
22: And she never does, and she's not going to lose it this time. She's actually up in the New York Times poll. I couldn't believe it, which means she's probably up five or six.
20: Yeah, she's
22: up,
20: never up in the polls.
22: She's never up in the polls.
20: She's won five already. I mean,
22: so the fact is she's going to win that. You know, she had Graham Plattner there to begin with, the Nazi that the Democrats were putting forward, and they've replaced him with somebody just as bad. So I think the people in Maine are seeing through that, and I do think that Susan wins. Let's move to Ohio, a race that's going to be a very hard fought, very expensive. There you've got a great guy in John Huston. John was lieutenant governor, appointed to fill the seat that J.D. Vance left, and he's running against an old time politician, 44 years, I think he's been on the ballot. It's funny to hear Bernie Marino talk about it, to hear John Huston talk about it. This guy's been on the ballot since these guys were in grade school.
20: Yeah, yeah.
22: And I think the first job he ever had coming out of college, went to Yale, and you know, started in elected politics and has never left and doesn't know what to do. We argued that maybe we should have gotten him a real job these past 2 years. So Chuck Schumer's convinced him to come back to run again. I've got to believe that Ohioans are tired of this guy. But, you know, it's something that we've got to take really into account because he has high name recognition.
20: Right. He's been there.
22: And they've polled the number of people in Ohio still think the guy's an incumbent. So I think it's a question of educating voters, letting them know that Sherrod Brown has let him down. And John Huston's got a lot to talk about. So that race right now is polling a dead heat. I think Huston can pull it out, but turnout's going to be absolutely critical there in Ohio as well.
20: It seems like that what the Democrat Party did was they said, let's try a different strategy here, which is, we're going to pick this person for here. We're going to pick this person for here. They might not actually work that well together, but we have a chance to win. And then we go to some of the hijinks, like Alaska, where, oh. I mean, you called me about that, and it was pretty shocking to get that call because you don't, you know, Alaska, I wouldn't put in the Tennessee category of red. It's certainly more unique, I think, because, but also the size is small. Getting to people can be difficult. But the fact that that's one where, I mean, it's just so obvious that they were doing anything possible.
14: Well, and my favorite part about the hijinks, as Jordan called it, in Alaska, is the New York Times sent a reporter to Alaska to get to the bottom of it, right? And they said, we're going to find out, is this person a Democrat plant to take votes from the real Dan Sullivan, or is he a legitimate guy and this is a big coincidence? And the reporter decided, we can't figure it out.
22: Oh,
14: I think that tells you
22: me
14: everything you need to know. If the New York Times says we don't have enough evidence either way, you know what the real deal is there.
22: The real deal is very obvious. And it only exists because of ranked choice voting. If you didn't have that, the incentive would not exist to do what they're doing in Alaska. But here's what Chuck Schumer did. He's trying to confuse Alaskan voters. They get a guy who is actually a donor to the Democrat opponent, Dan Sullivan. The guy's a donor. He works with the same operatives, the same Democrat operatives, and he tries to register as Dan S. Sullivan, which is the real Dan Sullivan's
20: right
22: middle initial. That's not the fake Dan
14: right
22: Sullivan's middle initial, but he actually put that middle initial down in his registration papers. I mean, it is so obvious this is a fraud being perpetrated on Alaskans, and the goal here with ranked choice voting is to peel away a couple of 3 points. So as Jordan said, Alaska would normally go for Sullivan. I would say 6 or 7 points in the red, for red over blue. But they get in this ranked choice voting the top four vote getters. It gets a little worse than this Daniel J. Sullivan guy. The fourth person in terms of vote count was another left-wing Democrat. I'm on the phone with the real Dan Sullivan the day that the deadline was up, and he said, by 5 o'clock, I guarantee you Barack Obama will have promised this woman an ambassadorship or something big in the Democrat Party, maybe the job that we wish Sherrod Brown had, I don't know.
14: Mm.
22: But she drops off just as Dan was afraid she would. And a guy who's been a perennial candidate, a Republican, is now the fourth on the ballot. No chance of winning, but could he peel off, you know, a percent or two? Could the fake Dan Sullivan peel off another couple of percentage, and that makes this really close. So Alaska is one where we need to send resources. We need to help the real Dan Sullivan. He's a great guy. He's been a good senator, and they are trying to pull a fraud on the American public.
20: I would think, too, in a place like Alaska, when you talk about resources, We've talked about Ohio and the amount of money there and some of these other states that are got so many media markets. You would imagine in Alaska, money could go pretty far.
22: I would think so.
20: People's support could go far. You don't have to be someone that can donate, you know, thousands of dollars. Your $50 could go a long way.
22: Yeah, I think it could make a real difference. But this fraud that they're trying to perpetrate could be one more Senate seat. So yeah. It's certainly very good reason to be concerned. I never dreamed we'd be talking about Alaska in this sort of setting, and here we are.
20: I mean, and then of course Texas too. I mean, you go to Texas too, where that's the other one where it's. I think polling's gotten better, but it's still, even they're saying the gubernatorial poll that wasn't on the map of anyone. And again, these are the polls, and it does seem like they're trying to depress our vote. But I don't want to let them do that. And I think that sometimes it's good entertainment for shows like ours to do the doom and gloom and start the blame game now. But we know what happens if the Senate goes and the House goes, or even just one of them, and Donald Trump is president.
22: Motivation is clear. The media and their allies in the Democrat Party are pushing very hard to demoralize Republican voters. But, you know, it's always a Texas. The Democrats always talk about Texas, but they can't pull it off. And I don't see them doing it this time. This Tallarico guy, whoever he is, the multigender, I don't even know where this guy's philosophy comes from, but it doesn't seem to fit with Texas at all. But again, you hear the media just enthralled with the opportunity, so to speak, to take that state. As you roll through it, though, and I put Iowa on the map as well, one we're concerned about, I think it's going to have a very positive impact with President Trump's elimination of diesel fuel taxes. Because the farmers are really feeling the pain. I can tell you that's true here in my home state of Tennessee.
20: So that's good for Ashley Hensley.
22: Yeah, Ashley Hensley. She's a great candidate. She should win there, but she's been under fire too. And there's a gubernatorial race that's not going well for Republicans, and so she's going to have to work very hard to make that work. Iowa is not a blue state, but Ashley needs some help right there as well. But if you run through all of it, I have a very hard time. Subtracting from that initial 55 and getting down to a point where we would actually get to 50 or below. So we're going to have to work. We can't take things for granted, but I absolutely believe that we can make a strong Republican showing here if our voters turn out and support Republican candidates.
20: All right, we've got more to talk about, but Will.
5: Yeah, and we're going to hang out with the senator a little bit more. We got a lot of policy questions as well.
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24: I'm Lauren Simonetti, and this is the Fox Business Report.
25: A choppy trading session with the major averages ending mixed on rising oil prices and elevated bond yields. The Dow turning positive before the closing bell. However, the tech-heavy Nasdaq tumbled as massive AI borrowing plans are fueling fresh debt concerns. Semiconductor stocks leading the tech sell-off. The Magnificent Seven big-cap tech stocks were mostly lower. The Dow up 52 points. The Nasdaq lower by 345. S&P 500 down 36. And shares of Starbucks fell 0.5%. According to the Financial Times, the coffee giant has looked into a possible takeover of Chipotle Mexican Grill. A potential deal would reunite Starbucks' CEO Brian Nickel with the burrito chain that he helped transform and would represent the largest ever combination in the restaurant sector. Shares of Chipotle rose 6% on the news. That's your Fox Business Report. I'm Hillary Barsky, invested in you.
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14: Welcome back to Seculo, final segment of the broadcast, and we are still joined by Senator Bill Hagerty from Tennessee. And Senator, I think that was very helpful for our audience to break down the state of the Senate, because it is so much doom and gloom if you read even conservative news sources that, you know, oh, this is it, throw your hands in the air, the sky is falling. But once again, midterms are always a turnout game, and yes, and that's what we're here. And when you break it down like that, it is almost a hopeful situation for many of our listeners and callers that call and ask these questions every day. Hearing it from you with your one, the perfect way you broke down each race was great for our audience to hear. But these are many of these

0: domestic issues and domestic pocketbook issues. You can't talk about those without the threat that the China has on our economy, or Russia on the global picture. And I wonder if that's one thing that's missing from this discussion in this midterm cycle that typically isn't there, but maybe should be.
1: Well, there's an underlying issue that is affecting the midterms, and that's the situation in Iran, because it's having a direct impact on gas and diesel prices here in America. The situation in Ukraine is also having an impact, because that impacts fertilizer prices. There are other elements, naphtha, other inputs, if you will, that have become more expensive as a result of the unrest in the world. And I'll come back to the Iran situation if I can take a minute, because
0: absolutely.
1: here's where I think we are. The Iranians were taught under the first Trump administration to wait for the election.
0: Mm-hmm.
1: This is exactly what John Kerry told them in 2020, when the Iranians were very close to making a deal with the Trump administration. I was U.S. ambassador to Japan at that point. My job was to get the Japanese to stop buying Iranian crude oil. We did that around the world. We brought the Iranian economy close to a shutdown. It's worse today than it was then. But John Kerry went to them and said, wait till the election. You may get a better result. Well, they did. They got Joe Biden, who immediately released sanctions. By May of 2021, you know this, the 11-day war breaks out in Israel. The Houthis hit Saudi. You know what happened October 7th of 2023.
0: Right.
1: All of this being funded by Iran, that's now flush with cash thanks to the Biden administration. They're waiting for the election on November the 3rd is what I think is happening. But they don't have any, no pun intended, they don't have any gas left.
0: Right.
1: So I think after November the 3rd, we're going to see a pretty rapid situation where the Iran situation gets addressed. Once Iran is addressed, once we get that energy back on the world markets, Russia becomes a lot easier to deal with. And as we deal with Russia and Ukraine, what I think we'll see is a dramatic reduction in inflation. We've already lowered inflation tremendously from the Biden years.
0: Right.
1: But I think we're going to see, particularly on fuel and input cost, a dramatic positive impact. If you look at the stock market today, that's forward-looking. The stock market already has a positive view of the economy. We're hitting new records. Last week was incredible. So if you look to the mid to the long term, I think our economy is going to be in much better shape. But we've got to deal with the most immediate situation, get the midterms behind us, deal mm-hmm. with Iran, deal with Russia. And then the focus long term is, as you say, China.
0: Right.
2: I do want to talk a little bit about Tennessee, our home state, and you're running again for U.S. Senate. What are you hearing from voters who you know well, maybe new voters who have moved in more recently to Tennessee and may be voting for you for the first time? Like, what issues are driving them? Because I think the media is pushing a lot of issues that probably aren't actually driving everyday citizens who are just now starting to wake up to it. There's an election coming up. Midterms get a little bit, a lot smaller turnout. But there is early voting on the horizon as well. But as you travel the state of Tennessee, what do you hear?
1: Well, I talk to a lot of people who are new voters. This is their first time to vote in Tennessee, but they've come from other states.
2: Right.
1: And they've come from other states for a reason. Because they view liberty and freedom as precious rights.
2: Sure.
1: And they aren't seeing that in the states that are leaving. If you look at what's happening here with respect to crime, I worked my heart out in Memphis, bringing the Memphis Safe Task Force to bear. We have had a crime reduction of almost 50% in total. Look at a decline in every level, whether it's homicide rates, carjackings, et cetera, from 50% to two-thirds down. Memphis is becoming one of the safest cities in America. Over the last year, again, a 47% reduction in crime in Memphis overall. The same period in Minneapolis, a 12% increase in crime.
2: Yeah, so policy matters.
1: Absolutely matters. And you've got this striking contrast between a city and a state that cooperates with the federal government, Memphis, and you've got this contrast in Minneapolis and in Minnesota with a city and a state that don't want to cooperate with the federal government. And the people are being held hostage. Crime is going up. You see what's happening with the fraud. Minneapolis is a basket case. Minnesota has turned into a basket case. People are moving to Tennessee. So that contrast is coming clearer and clearer to people. And that's what's bringing people here to Tennessee. They want to preserve liberty and freedom. They want to be safe. They don't want to be overrun. They want the fraud out of the system, and they know that we do that here in Tennessee. We preserve freedom, we preserve liberty, and we're for the taxpayer, not for the government.
0: And as well, we talk about those global issues, the economic issues, the trade issues, because of a state like Tennessee that has really, because of positive leadership, whether it be through your leadership as a senator, through the great governors that we've had over the past decades now, that have really put us on a national and global stage economically, that's also attractive to people that move here. But we've also seen the people that move here, they don't move here and try to change Tennessee into their image, to a better California. They actually

0: actually come here because they love the history of Tennessee. They love the politics, for lack of a better word, of Tennessee, the freedom, the liberty here, and they love it and become Tennesseans. And I think that that's what's such a beautiful thing about the way this state has progressed, for lack of a better term, and grown through economic development and population development, is that we still keep our core values here, but are able to grow into a very modern, global state.
1: Yeah, well, I hear people describe themselves as refugees when they arrive here, but they're corporate refugees as well. You think about Oracle Corporation moving to Tennessee. 8,500 jobs they're talking about bringing to Tennessee. You know, the cutting edge of high-tech enterprise, and it's moving right here. What's happening in nuclear energy in Oak Ridge National Labs and around East Tennessee? There's a renaissance going on in energy right now. It's happening right here in Tennessee. These companies are thriving here, and that's attracting a lot of activity.
0: Well, Senator, and Jordan, if you have anything else left, where can folks go to visit your campaign?
2: And your message to Tennessee voters, but also voters all across the country.
1: Well, my message is this. It's critical to turn out. The Democrats did this in 2022. Joe Biden had a miserable record, but they had their turnout game, and they went from a 50-50 Senate to actually picking up one seat. We can do the same thing. We got to turn out. We got to have faith in our leadership, and we've got to not let the media and the Democrat noisemakers dissuade us from getting out, turning out, and voting. If we do, we win. If we do, President Trump has the support that he needs to continue moving the nation in the right direction. It's a positive situation. If we don't, we're not going to get another person confirmed. We'll never get a Supreme Court justice confirmed. And we'll have 2 years of real problems.
2: 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All of that. 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
1: Thank you, Jordan.
0: Thank you, Senator, for joining us today. And thank you, all of you, for watching and listening to this broadcast. We'll be back tomorrow with much more on Seculo, a lot more issues. But we, once again, want to thank the Senator for taking the time out of his busy schedule to come here and educate our audience about what's going on in the Senate, what's going on in Tennessee, the United States, and around the world. We'll talk to you tomorrow.
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4: Breaking news this hour from Town Hall. I'm Ken Lorman in Washington. Isaias is gaining strength and is now a hurricane, a Category 2 one, with maximum sustained winds of 100 miles per hour as it moves closer to the Gulf Coast. Florida Governor Ron DeSantis has issued a state of emergency order for 25 counties in his state.
5: We're preparing for Category 3 landfall. I think most people do not believe it will be that strong when it hits, but my view is you prepare. And then if you end up not having to use all the preparation, you're fine.
4: The latest projections show the storm making landfall somewhere between New Orleans and Panama City, likely late Friday, early Saturday. Secretary of War Pete Hegseth says Nadal Hassan's scheduled December 3rd execution by firing squad will be public. Hassan, convicted of killing 12 soldiers, a civilian, and an unborn child at Fort Hood in 2009. President Trump with an important Iran update on social media.
6: The president making it clear that the U.S. is having what he describes as productive discussions with Iran. The president also saying in his Truth Social post that we will not be attacking Iran at any time prior to the midterm elections on November 3rd.
4: Correspondent Laura Winters. The sailors and Marines aboard the USS Abraham Lincoln are back home in San Diego. Captain Dan Keller is the ship's commanding officer.
7: It's a combination of the day before Christmas and the last day of school. Everybody is very, very excited.
4: A large crowd of cheering family members and loved ones greeted the aircraft carrier as it pulled into port this afternoon after a record 10-month-long deployment in the Middle East. On Wall Street, stocks, they closed mixed. The Dow gained 51, S&P 500 fell 36, NASDAQ off 345. More on these stories at townhall.com.
8: 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Now, Rob Schmidt is on Newsmax tonight talking about the war for America's future.
9: Rob Schmidt reveals that many Americans are embracing socialism, especially young people. 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
4: The nation's top science honors went out in Washington today. Willie Nelson has the latest.
10: President Trump honored American tech leaders and scientists at the Golden Age of Innovation Summit. The awards went to Elon Musk and other innovators for scientific and technological achievement at the Donald J. Trump Institute of Peace. Google co-founder Sergey Brin and NVIDIA chief Jensen Huang were also honored. President Trump pointed to further moon exploration and advanced nuclear power as what's next. Willie Nelson, Washington.
4: Russia is denying multiple reports by British and Serbian media outlets that a second employee at an anti-plague institute in Siberia has died. The country's health watchdog claims most media reports have been based on false information. What is known is that a 28-year-old researcher at the facility has died reportedly from pneumatic plague. News and analysis at townhall.com. The NFL is asking the Supreme Court to take up a dispute over who has the authority to regulate prediction markets.
11: The NFL argues that wagers should fall under state gambling laws. The league filed the request as part of a dispute between Kalshi and the state of New Jersey, which produced conflicting decisions at the appellate level. Kalshi and other prediction markets argue that the wagers they offer are known as swaps and are federally regulated by the Commodity Futures Trading Commission. States, however, view this as gambling and say it should fall under their jurisdictions. Bob Agner reporting.
4: The Cowboys battle the Buccaneers in Texas tonight to kick off Week 5 of the NFL season. Meanwhile, Sunday features another one of those international matchups when the Eagles and Jaguars duel in London. An NFC West showdown takes place in Seattle between the 49ers and Seahawks. The Rams host the Bills on Monday Night Football to close out the week. More on these stories at townhall.com.
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13: Tonight will be mainly clear with a low of 53. Expect sunny and comfortable weather tomorrow with a high of 75. Tomorrow night will be partly cloudy with a low of 54. Saturday is looking nice with sun peeking through high clouds and a high of 75. Sunday will bring some rain from tropical rainstorm Isaias, making it not as warm with a high of 66. I'm meteorologist Jason Caterina on Philadelphia's AM 990, The Answer and 990theanswer.com.
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20: Larry Elder here, the sage from South Central, the prince of Pico Union, the czar of common sense, the great Eldersky, Don Lorenzo. Welcome to the program. 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
25: 888-971-SAGE, 888-971-7243. I am Larry Elder. We are Salem News Channel coming to you from the Relief Factor Studios. Hecklers repeatedly interrupt Trump at a Texas rally, and they get heckled right back. President Trump does not get enough credit for exposing the DEI racket and the damage it's done. During the Bush administration, the CDC removed from its website the statement about their frequency of defensive gun uses. It has now been restored. A boat packed with 14 illegal aliens from Mexico has been intercepted before reaching the wealthy enclave of Newport Beach, California. Abdul El Sayed is struggling with black voters in Michigan, so Barack Obama is going to campaign with him and will no doubt tell the brothers to get behind El Sayed. A left-wing podcaster says MAGA is a death cult. Amazon billionaire Jeff Bezos says when socialists make successful people the villain, it shows you they have no plan. New York Mayor Mamdani was given an opportunity to take back his remark yesterday on October 7th that Israel is committing genocide. Did he take that opportunity? That's a rhetorical question. All of this and more, 888-971-SAGE, 888-971-7243. Let's start with October 7 and the fact that the mayor, once again, has quadrupled down on asserting that Israel has been committing genocide in Gaza. He said it again on the third anniversary, October 7, which was yesterday. Reporters confronted him and asked him, would you take back anything you said? Anything you want to do over again? Number 60.
0: If you could do anything differently, if you could redo yesterday, is there a line that you would add to your statement? Is there one you would take out? Would you change anything about it?
1: I think that October 7th is a day that is immensely painful for our city and is a day of mourning. And so whether in the statement, whether in the attendance of the vigil, as I had done the year before, or whether in meeting with Palestinian New Yorkers after that, all of it is part of reckoning with what that day has meant for this city, and the fact that we know that it brings up the most horrific memories for so many in this city, and also for others, it is a day that is continuing in its in the Israeli government's use of it as a justification for a genocide.
25: So he said it again. He was given a chance on reflection, given the criticism, the pushback. Do you think maybe there's something you'd like to say differently? She didn't even say the word genocide. He did, again. According to the New York Post, there were hundreds of anti-Israeli protesters across New York City yesterday. Again, third anniversary of the Hamas October 7 attack. Most serious attack against Jews since the Holocaust. Students at NYU and Columbia were chanting, "Keep the Intifada alive," and proclaiming, quote, "Resistance is justified," end of quote. More than 100 people gathered at Washington Square Park for the latest demonstration of NYU Students for Justice in Palestine's Rage Week, aimed at condemning Israel in its war against Hamas. Demonstrators were wearing keffiyehs, holding banners calling for NYU to divest itself from Israel, chanting, "Long live the Intifada. From the river to the sea, Palestine will be free." One member shouted, "Glory to the martyrs and victory to the resistance. Intifada, Intifada. Keep the Intifada alive." One of those participants was a professor at NYU's American Studies program named Andrew Ross. He went on to spread a conspiracy theory that the IDF killed some of its own citizens during the massacre. Here's what he said to the crowd. Quote, "On October 7, a mass Hannibal directive was issued, and for the first time, it applied to civilians, Israeli civilians, and as a result, an untold number of them died at the hands of being targeted by IDF forces in vehicles that were being taken back to Gaza." What he's referring to is the procedure used by the IDF to prevent the capture of Israeli soldiers by enemy forces. It in no way allows for soldiers or civilians to be killed. But this is what he said. Now, this is interesting. A content creator named Zach Sage Fox teamed up with someone named Montana Tucker to show a bunch of young Americans pro-Palestinian young Americans what really happened on October 7th. He began by asking them what they knew. Many were quick to condemn Israel, but knew nothing about the initial attack, nothing about how savage it was. So then he brought out a virtual reality headset and had them watch footage of October 7th. They hadn't seen it before. Then they were given a chance to speak with two Israeli survivors of October 7th. For these young Americans, it was an eye-opening lesson. Some maintained their position, but most of them changed. Many of them wondered why they were only seeing this footage for the first time, and they were questioning why the media kept it away from them. So these young people were given something, an encounter with the people and the events of October 7. Many of them changed their minds and now no longer believe that Israel was engaging in a genocide, and now believe that what Israel did in response to October 7 was just. So many of these people, as we've talked about for a long time, get their news from these aggregates, from these aggregators. They don't put out anything at all that gives them any kind of perspective. And I told you, according to the book Left Turn, written by Professor Tim Grossclose of George Mason University, happened to be a friend of mine, he said the media were truly fair and balanced. The people truly got their media from left, center, and right. It would give 8 to 10 point advantage to Republican candidates. So when you hear this nonsense about the rich get richer, the poor get poorer, the rich don't pay their fair share in taxes, they're entitled to a dignified life, which is what Abdul El-Sayed said the other day. If they were given another perspective, another point of view, it would dramatically change how they think. This open letter was signed by 78 retired American military officials. 78 of them, so I'm only going to read you a few of their names. And then I'll read you part of that letter. General James S. Amos, U.S. Military Marine Corps, retired 35th Commandant of the Marine Corps. General Frank J. Grass, USA retired. General W.L. Spider Nyland, U.S. Military Marine, Assistant Commandant of the Marine Corps. General Philip M. Breedlove, U.S. Air Force retired, Supreme Allied Commander Europe. General Kevin P. Chilton, U.S. Air Force, Commander, U.S. Strategic Command, and on and on and on. High-level, high-profile retired generals and lieutenant generals. 78 of them all together signed an open letter calling on people to reject the allegation that Israel has committed genocide. An allegation, as I said earlier, that Zohran Mamdani tweeted on October 7, given a chance to reconsider to take it back, he said it again. It is offensive. It is ignorant. It defies common sense. And yes, it is anti-Semitic. We come back. I'm going to read you part of this letter. Open letter from 78 military professionals rejecting the genocide allegation against Israel. 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
4: With the Wall Street Business Report, I'm Bob Agnew. Weekly jobless claims fell slightly last week.
29: The Labor Department says it received 197,000 first-time requests for unemployment benefits in the week ending October 3rd. That's down about 2,000 from the previous week's upwardly revised total and just under the 200,000 that most analysts have been expecting today. Bernie Bennett in Washington.
4: Halloween isn't even here yet, but Christmas is already moving onto store shelves.
30: Spirit Christmas, the holiday spinoff from Spirit Halloween, says it's opening 44 stores across 15 states this season. The first locations open October 17th, with dozens more converting from Halloween stores and opening in early November. The stores feature Christmas decor and visits with Santa, along with gifts and toys.
4: That's Monica Nelson reporting. At their closing bell on Wall Street, it was mixed results. The Dow gained 51 points. A high-tech NASDAQ struggle, though, was down by 345. For the Wall Street Business Report, I'm Bob Agnew.
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25: 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So as I said, this is an open letter from 78 military professionals, American military professionals, saying that the allegation that Israel is committing genocide is completely, completely fallacious. It's a long letter. Here's just part of it. As retired senior military leaders and legal experts on this, the third anniversary of Hamas's October 7 brutal attack on Israel, we reject claims that Israel committed genocide in Gaza. And then they say this: genocide is a grave and exceptional violation of international law, defined and prohibited by the Genocide Convention of 1948. It's a crime in the statute of the International Criminal Court. It's a crime in the U.S. Federal Criminal Code. The allegation that Israel committed this crime do not meet the established definition and standards of genocide, are unsupported by established facts, nor do they stand up to common sense. A finding of genocide requires evidence of acts that are intended to destroy a protected national, ethnic, racial, or religious group, in whole or in part. Israel has neither intended to nor destroyed Palestinians as a group in Gaza. All the evidence, in fact, points to a contrary conclusion, that after suffering a barbaric, indiscriminate massacre by Hamas terrorists on October 7, the Israeli Defense Forces, IDF, acting in justified self-defense, went to extreme lengths to protect civilians in Gaza, including from Hamas. The 78 military professionals continue. Israel's accusers allege genocide mostly because of the supposed number of civilians killed in Gaza. Such claims are rife with flaws. Genocide is not a quantitative crime. There is no number of civilian casualties that constitutes genocide. Nor are the claimed casualty numbers from Gaza credible, issued by Hamas themselves, and at the very least, not distinguishing between civilians and combatants, they cannot be relied upon. Further, established legal precedent makes clear that civilian deaths occurring during combat, however tragic, are insufficient by themselves to support a finding of genocidal intent. That is because of the unfortunate realities of war and the laws that govern it, both of which Israel's accusers appear woefully ignorant. Many of those who signed this letter, they write, have commanded U.S. armed forces in combat against enemies who regularly hide behind civilians and put those civilians intentionally in harm's way. Fighting under those complexities is especially difficult. We understand that the loss of civilian life in Gaza is tragic, but we also know that such tragic outcomes do not necessarily violate the law of armed conflict. There is no perfect attack. There are only those in which commanders use all available information to make hard decisions and let their best judgment to comply with legal obligations and protect civilians. And that is exactly what we have witnessed from the IDF in Gaza. Then they talk about the things the IDF has gone to minimize civilian casualties. The IDF has provided civilians with numerous advance warnings, leaflets, phone calls, text messages, radio and TV broadcasts, and social media notices, evacuation instructions, protected corridors, and tactical pauses to help move them out of harm's way, even when those precautionary measures ceded tactical advantage to enemy forces. IDF soldiers have even put themselves in harm's way to protect Palestinians seeking to flee the fighting from attack by Hamas. Stringent legal review of targets is a standard part of IDF procedures. Repeatedly, Israel has called off strikes because of the presence of civilians. Now, this is Elder speaking. Does that sound like a genocide to you? How can you say this with a straight face? How can so many people believe this? The letter continues. Israel has gone out of its way to provide aid and assistance to civilians in Gaza. More than 3.5 million tons of food, 48,000 tons of medical supplies, 5,000 tons of baby food, up to 15,000 cubic meters per day of water, desalinated by Israel, have been sent into Gaza. Over 500,000 Gazan children were vaccinated during the war, and some 5,000 Gazans evacuated for medical treatment abroad. These are not the actions of a genocidal state, but of a professional military ethically and legally committed to the protection of civilian life. They go on to basically say what Israel done makes us, puts us to shame. Quote, Israel has not committed genocide, but rather set a high bar for how to conduct urban warfare against an enemy who will stop at nothing, including the death of its own civilians. They conclude with this. We call on those concerned with this issue to carefully assess the facts related to the Gaza campaign, insist on a faithful application of the Genocide Convention, and reject factually and legally dubious accusations against Israel. And here's what they say the consequences are. Failure to do so incentivizes future adversaries to deliberately endanger civilians and exploit civilian suffering to portray lawful operations as genocide, weaken public support, and divide our alliances. The precedent established today regarding Israel will shape conditions under which American forces will fight tomorrow, protecting civilians and preserving the ability of our nation to defend itself requires us to defend the truth when the laws of war are being distorted to make the false charge of genocide. End of quote. So not only are they saying it is a lie that Israel is committing genocide, not only are they saying that Israel is doing everything they can to minimize civilian deaths, not only are they saying that Israel's military is operating legally and ethically, they're saying the charge itself is encouraging terrorists like Hamas to continue putting civilians in harm's way, to continue getting civilians killed, by not calling them out on what they're doing, and even worse, by accusing Israel of engaging in genocide. You're encouraging more of this. So those of you who are saying that Israel is committing genocide, you get up and you look in the mirror and you ask yourself, what harm am I doing? What damage am I causing? 888-971-SAGE.
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4: With SRN News, I'm Ken Lorman in Washington. Isaias is now a powerful Category 2 storm with sustained wind speeds of 100 miles per hour. The first Atlantic hurricane of the year making its way towards the Gulf Coast. Latest projections show the storm making landfall somewhere between New Orleans and Panama City, likely late Friday or early Saturday. Secretary of War Pete Hegseth says the execution of Nidal Hassan by firing squad will be public. The former Army doctor killed 12 soldiers, one civilian, and an unborn baby in November 2009 at Fort Hood in Texas. Hassan set to be executed on December 3rd. On Wall Street, stocks closed mixed. The Dow gained, but the S&P 500 and NASDAQ fell. 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
7: Tonight will be mainly clear with a low of 53. Expect sunny and comfortable weather tomorrow with a high of 75. Tomorrow night will be partly cloudy with a low of 54. Saturday is looking nice with sun peeking through high clouds and a high of 75. Sunday will bring some rain from tropical rainstorm Isaias, making it not as warm with a high of 66. I'm meteorologist Jason Katarina on Philadelphia's AM 990, The Answer, and 990theanswer.com.
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11: Ronald Reagan believed freedom was more than a political system or a set of laws. In 1988, he said, "Freedom describes the God-given condition of the human soul." For Reagan, liberty was not something government created. It was something government was called to respect and to protect. That idea sits at the heart of the American experiment. Our rights do not come from rulers, institutions, or political majorities. They belong to us by nature and by God. And when we understand freedom that way, our responsibility becomes clearer. Government may protect liberty. Laws may preserve it, but neither can give us what was never theirs to grant. Freedom begins with the recognition that human dignity and liberty come before government, not from it.
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1: 888-971-SHGE, 888-971-7243. I am Larry Elder. We are Salem News Channel. I'm going to talk about Trump's Texas rally in just a second, but I was in Ohio on Friday. We were doing an event. A number of politicians running for office were there, including the candidate for governor, Republican Vivek Ramaswamy. He and I had a chance to chat. He told me his opponent is refusing to do events. And of course, it's refusing to debate him. But refusing to do events. And his feeling is that she feels that the moment she opens her mouth, she'll say something wrongheaded or stupid. So the better horse of valor, because she thinks she might be leading, is to just pull a Biden and campaign from the basement. So she was asked why she refuses to debate him. And here was her response, number 25.
2: Saying that you're not allowing people to report at your event. You're not being transparent and forthright in answering questions from people who come to your events.
3: Yeah, I've been answering the questions of voters for 2.5 years. I've been on the ground, listening deeply. You saw me on air every single day for 1.5 hours, unscripted, answering questions, some of the hardest questions ever asked. I look forward to doing that. I'm doing ed boards. I can't wait to do it. I'm open to any invitation. What I have said is that I will not be beside my opponent who has said things that have crossed the line. I won't be doing what a debate should be, which is a civil dialogue about facts. When you're with somebody who's a chronic liar, who has attacked my family, put on lies the way they have, said that I'm a socialist when I am not a socialist, and then invoked the Second Amendment saying it's time to use the Second Amendment to get rid of that. That to me, after the things I've been through, as we just saw in Canfield, to say something didn't happen as I watched people be injured and watched people take risks, that to me is not a civil dialogue, and I won't honor that. But I will absolutely, every single day, and when I am governor, as I hope to be, we will be getting together the same way we did in COVID, because I honestly want to bring the people along the journey. I want to take them behind the scenes. I became well known for putting hard cards on the
1: table.
3: All
1: right, that's enough. Bottom line is she's not going to debate Vivek Ramaswamy. He is a skilled debater, very articulate, knows the issues. And just as Javier Becerra, after debating against Steve Hilton, and in my opinion, getting his clock cleaned, although the LA Times saw it differently, Javier Becerra, canceled the second debate on the day before the debate. Why? What's the upside? Polls show him up in the polls substantially. Hilton is a skilled debater, knows the issues, and repeatedly asks the basic question. If you're unhappy with the cost of living, you're unhappy with the price of gas, you're unhappy with the price of electricity, higher than any other state in the lower 48, you're unhappy with the fact that homes cost twice that of the national average, you're unhappy with the quality of our schools, you're unhappy with the degree of homelessness we have in California more than any other state. Given the fact that Republicans have not been elected statewide in 20 years, and Democrats have a supermajority, not just a majority, but a supermajority in the state assembly and the state senate, why in the world would you send another one back to Sacramento? Especially somebody who's been a politician for a long time, his fingerprints on everything I just now said, says Steve Hilton. It is a compelling argument. And Becerra does not want to run the risk that people who watched the debate, supposedly those who watched it, thought Hilton won. Why in the world would you do another debate and run the risk of being embarrassed? So these Democrat candidates, a lot of them anyway, are deciding, hey, I'm not going to put myself in harm's way. I'm not going to debate these people. Never mind whether or not the voters deserve to hear exactly what you're going to do about this, that, and the other. You know, you want things like Medicare for all, free this, free that. without regard to how it's going to get paid for, the damage that it does to suggest to people that you're deserving of free stuff. Don't you think we should have a debate about all this? Now, this just came in, CBS News. A person has been hospitalized, shot by an ICE agent in the Marble Hill section of the Bronx. Happened around 4:20 p.m., law enforcement said, local time. Person was taken to the hospital. Injury is not considered to be life-threatening, according to the NYPD. NYPD was not involved in the shooting. Authorities, of course, are continuing to investigate. 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

0: Millions will vote soon. But do they really know the issues? Now, Rob Schmidt is on Newsmax tonight talking about the war for America's future. Rob Schmidt reveals that many Americans are embracing socialism, especially young people. Rob exposes the hidden dangers of socialism and its war on our freedom. 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A secure border, biggest tax cuts in history, inflation under control, lowest drug prices, largest crime drop ever, and so much more. Rob has the whole story on Trump and the media, so watch Newsmax on cable tonight. Millions are making the switch to Newsmax. 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
3: I'm Taylor Riggs, and this is the Fox Business Report.
4: A choppy trading session with the major averages ending mixed on rising oil prices and elevated bond yields. The Dow turning positive before the closing bell. However, the tech-heavy NASDAQ tumbled as massive AI borrowing plans are fueling fresh debt concerns. Semiconductor stocks leading the tech sell-off, Middle East tensions and hurricane disruptions are boosting oil prices, with West Texas Intermediate crude settling over $91 a barrel. Shares of Starbucks fell 4%. According to the Financial Times, the coffee giant has looked into a possible takeover of Chipotle Mexican Grill. Chipotle stock rose 6% on the news. The Dow winners, Travelers, Home Depot, and Chevron. The Dow decliners, Caterpillar, Microsoft, and NVIDIA. The Dow up 52 points. The Nasdaq lower by 345. S&P 500 down 36. That's your Fox Business Report. I'm Hillary Barsky, invested in you.
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8: 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I am Larry Elder. 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President Trump spoke at a Texas rally, and hecklers repeatedly interrupted him, as if he wasn't prepared for that. Number 30.
9: That guy's got to lose a lot of weight. That guy's got to lose a lot of weight. So, Tyler Frico voted. You know, many of these protesters are paid. You know that, right? Because you come in, and you know, they have like this perfect shirt on, made by the best printer money can buy, and they all have, I love where they all have the same exact signs, all beautiful pink and purple and blue and all different colors, and they're perfect, made by the same printer, very expensive signs. They don't make these signs. They don't make these signs. These are paid protesters. They're paid by enemies of our nation.
8: Now, somebody in a MAGA hat yanked a heckler by his hair. Here's what happened, number 31.
9: Because artificial is fake, just like the fake news. Artificial is good, but you look at his unhinged voting record in Texas. Telefrico voted to allow dangerous repeat criminals and serial rapists to be immediately released.
10: Thank you.
8: This is at a Trump rally for Paxson in Texas. And a heckler is being... Well, the crowd is showing their displeasure against this heckler, who finally leaves.
9: Let me ask you a question. Is there anything like a Trump rally? Is there anything
8: like... Let me ask you a question.
9: I don't think
8: so. Is there anything like a Trump rally?
9: No, he's going back home to mom right now. He's going to get the hell ball.
8: Savannah Hernandez is a Turning Point USA contributor. She talks about the things that, speaking of Texas, the city of Austin is spending its money on. Number 8.
10: This is Savannah Hernandez in front of Austin City Hall. Now, every single year, our city faces millions of dollars in projected budget shortfalls, and I wanted to figure out why. So let's see what the city is spending money on instead. Starting off strong with the $880,000 authorized for a 5-year undoing racism training. Now, city employees were taught to undo the racist structures that hinder effective social change and were asked questions such as, are you a gatekeeper? And they were also asked to rate their understanding of racism. Now, apparently this was a 5-year contract and 40 workshops were held for city employees from 2020 to 2025. Now, let's continue because apparently the city also authorized $2.25 million to specifically help minority and women-owned small businesses get more city contracts. Yes, the city is spending money to help small businesses figure out how to access city money. But let's continue. Now, City Council also recently voted on an extra over $850,000 in deportation defense. And what this is lawyers and coaching for illegal immigrants so they can properly represent themselves in court. And also they can get their immigration filing fees paid for via this money as well. In total, the city of Austin has authorized $6.6 million in legal assistance to migrants in the city. But that's not all, my friends, because do you remember the Texas Harm Reduction Alliance, the organization that a year ago I exposed for handing out needles, glass pipes, and cookers to drug addicts throughout the city? Well, City Council also recently voted on whether or not they should give an extra $1.2 million in funding to this organization over the next 2 years, $600,000 for this upcoming fiscal year, and then an optional $600,000 after that. By the way, this is a small portion of the millions of dollars they've given to this organization, and I'm working on a longer form piece about that. Okay, now this one is a personal favorite of mine. The city apparently, and this is a recent contract, authorized $58,000 to bring in a new consultant to work on preventing crime through environmental design, because properly funding the police would just make way too much sense. And let's also now switch over to the DEI department, which gets a $6.2 million budget every single year to give out grants like this $25,000 grant to a taco podcast. By the way, they also spent $14,000 on hate intervention training for the citizens of Austin. Do you guys remember the Stop Muslim Hate training that was put on? That was a part of this. And also, I did go to those classes, so I'll have footage coming out about that soon as well. Now, I don't think anybody can forget the $1 million that was allocated to redesigning the City of Austin logo that everybody ended up hating. I don't know why we spent $1 million on this, but here was the before and the after. So there you guys go. There's a little example of what the city is spending money on. And I want you to keep in mind that while the things I just listed are being funded, we are making cuts to things such as the police department, which saw a $9 million cut last year, or the fire department, which saw an $8 million cut. So the next time you call the police and it's a very slow response, rest easy knowing that the City of Austin employees were given an undoing racism training to the tune of $1 million, an idea of what the City of Austin is spending your money on. Also, shout out to X Accounts, Austin Justice, and ATX Data for combing through thousands of city documents and also all of this data where a lot of these expenditures are hidden. I am going to continue this series of exposing what the City of Austin has been spending our money on.
8: So they're spending money on anti-racism training. One of the things that Donald Trump has done is to unwind the damage of DEI coursing through the federal government by Barack Obama's executive orders, by Joe Biden's executive orders. Next hour, we're going to talk about the DEI racket and how sometimes it bites its own people. Bill Maher gave $1 million to the Democratic Party, and just because he's been calling out some of this nonsense, he's now being hammered by some of his own people. President Trump deserves a great deal of credit for going after colleges and universities, hiring people based upon their race, based upon their ethnicity, as opposed to based upon their

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6: Week 5 of the NFL kicks off from Dallas as the Cowboys will be hosting the Buccaneers, and it all starts at 8:15 p.m. Eastern time. No cornerback Joey Porter Jr. for Dallas. He's been ruled out with an illness. Other news out of the NFL, Commanders quarterback Jaden Daniels has been cleared and will start against the Giants in Week 5 despite his elbow injury. Bears running back Kyle Manongai has a turf toe injury that could cost him 1-2 games. He has not been ruled out for Sunday's game against Green Bay, but he did miss his second straight practice today. In baseball, it's game 4 of the ALDS from Chicago. The White Sox will be hosting the Guardians. First pitch is at 8 p.m. Eastern time. Chicago leads the best of 5 series 2-1, so it is win or go home for Cleveland. In the NHL, the Senators lead the Flyers 1-0 late in the first period. Bruins up on the Mammoth 3-0 also late in the first period.
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7: Call Larry at 888-971-SAGE. 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
8: 888-971-SAGE, 888-971-7243. I am Larry Elder. We are Salem Newstown. Coming up, we're going to talk about Donald Trump rolling back this DEI nonsense. And how much better the country is because of it. Now, is Marco Rubio a superstar member of the Trump administration or what? Here he is yesterday talking about how the West became embarrassed. The word nationalism became a dirty word. This is a speech he gave in Greece yesterday, number 50.
9: The word nationalism became a dirty word. So we tore down our monuments, we condemned our own history, and in too many places we taught our children to be ashamed of the countries they would inherit. In the process, we opened our borders and outsourced our industry and allowed our militaries to wither and to decay. And with every passing year, we seemed to outsource more of our sovereignty, transferring our decisions to global bureaucracies far beyond the reach of our control. But others were all too happy to fill the vacuum that we left, the vacuum left behind by our weakness. And as the West's confidence faltered, its adversaries and its rivals only grew more assertive, building up their own wealth and their own power in our stead.
8: Remember when John Kerry ran for president and said America must pass the test, the global test? Marco Rubio has a deft way of dealing with the media, doesn't he? Number 56.
10: Wait a minute.
11: IG investigation. Guys, I'm not playing this game with you, okay? You guys write a story, and then your editors tell you, make sure you get a comment from him on something we haven't seen, okay? You guys are not going to be our only source of information in the world. I'm sorry to tell you that. And so I want you to understand, no, that's not the way the process is going to work.
10: How does the process work?
11: Well, first of all, the process doesn't work like this. We don't conduct these things in a press conference on a tarmac in a foreign country because you wrote a story or somebody else wrote a story because some source gave it to you. So get that out of your head, because that's never the way it's going to work with me. It's a game that's been played for a long time, but it's not a game we're going to play. We're conducting serious business here, and we'll handle things appropriately. I don't even know if what you're reporting is true. You guys somehow walk around thinking that because some source told you something and you reported it, it's the gospel. It's not the gospel. It's not the gospel for me. That's not the way we do it.
12: All right, guys.

0: Why did you feel like
1: this British Jew is slamming the London police for threatening to arrest him while people freely marching for Hamas on October 7, 52?
2: It's disgusting that we can't be here. We've been told that we'll be arrested for standing here with an Israeli flag, standing for the Jewish people that were brutally murdered on 7th of October. We're here to remember them, and we're being stopped, and they're allowed to freely march for Hamas. That's what they're doing. They're marching for a terrorist organisation. There's no point sugarcoating it. They're just not allowed to legally say it. But we all know that that's what they're marching for. They're marching for Hamas.
1: Stick around for the next hour. I'm Larry Elder. Two more hours to go.
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4: This is Seth Leibson for townhall.com. Now that Democratic Socialists of America and their allies have engaged in a non-hostile takeover of the Democratic Party, prepare to see more and more professional Democrats try to deflect and project. This week, Donna Brazile wrote an op-ed saying the DSA is not a concern because House Minority Leader Hakeem Jeffries will have the spine to prevent them from enacting their agenda. That would be much more convincing if elected leaders of the Democratic Party told us this. The only denunciations of the socialist growth within the Democratic Party are from unelected commentators like Brazile. Hakeem Jeffries himself has said the socialists will be a welcome part of the Democratic caucus when elected. Indeed, the socialists in the Democratic Party have grown precisely because elected Democrats have capitulated to them time and again. If you think elected leaders of the Democratic Party will stand up to their extremists, just look at their anemic response to El Sayed, Hassan Piker, Graham Platner, Ilhan Omar, Zohran Mamdani, and I could go on. The stakes here are high. Do not be gaslit.
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6: Breaking news this hour from Town Hall. I'm Ken Lorman in Washington. Governor Kemp declares a state of emergency in the Peach State in anticipation of the Atlantic's first hurricane of the year.
7: Governor Brian Kemp said Thursday afternoon,
8: "We expect Isaias to begin impacting Georgia overnight on Friday, tracking toward the western part of the state with heavy rain bands, possible flooding, and potential tornadic activity into Saturday."
7: Because of the web threat, he declared a state of emergency, allowing state agencies to prepare for the hurricane. He advised Georgians to stock up on essentials like water, food, batteries, and flashlights, emphasizing the importance of taking the storm seriously. I'm Liz Kennedy.
6: This is a powerful Category 2 hurricane with 100-mile-per-hour winds. It's expected to make landfall somewhere between New Orleans and Panama City, likely late Friday or early Saturday. Former Venezuelan President Maduro and his wife are facing new charges in the U.S., including conspiring to torture Americans. Previously, he was charged with participating in a conspiracy to send cocaine into the U.S. There's a big debate in Michigan tonight.
9: The stage is set for Michigan's first U.S. Senate debate tonight. Democratic nominee Abdul El Sayed will face off against former Republican Representative Mike Rogers in Grand Rapids. El Sayed is looking to reassure moderate Democrats and other skeptical groups after a close victory over Representative Haley Stevens in the August primary. Meanwhile, Rogers has characterized his Democratic opponent as too far left. I'm Wendy Swanson.
6: There are reports that a man was shot by an ICE agent in Upper Manhattan during an operation this afternoon and that he is receiving hospital care. Federal authorities are responding to the scene. On Wall Street, it was a mixed bag. On the day, Dow gaining, the other stocks losing. Townhall.com.
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